0: It's not acceptable at all, because David paid he paid the price for some of the those things he did, like what the child he had with Bathsheba.
1: Yes, that child died.
0: The child died, and he realized what he had done and all that. So it's not, it's deceptive and it's not acceptable at all.
1: Exactly, it is not acceptable at all.
0: We are meant to have the same mind as Christ. That was, that's not who we are.
1: Not as David, not as Abraham.
0: Yes, exactly. That's not God's image, and that's not what you, we should copy.
1: Absolutely, and I really love that answer. Yeah, we, let this same mind be in you as the mind in Christ, not the mind in David or in this person or that person. Exactly. Thank you, Auntie. Sister Sheets, go ahead.
2: Yes, I just wanted to also add that when Auntie was speaking, that the child died, and that's also one of the reasons that David, apart from all the wars that he fought, that's also one of the reasons that he couldn't even build a house for God.
1: For God.
2: You know, so, and I also think that it, it was a painful thing for him not to also do. So when we say, David was able to, you know, have all these vices and all these virtues, and he paid dearly for it, because there's some things that he wanted to do and he couldn't get done. And like Auntie said, that we are meant to have the same mind of Christ.
1: Exactly. Thank you very much, Tashadi. And I love the point that you have made along with Antadeswa, because you know what, I always tell people, and I'm also reading the book of Second Samuel again now, and I always tell people that if you truly understand what David actually went through, the things he suffered, many of them because of that horrible sin, you will not even ever think that he got away with it, right? Yes, he was forgiven, he was restored to God, but I mean, the things he suffered, his first son Absalom sleeping with all his concubines on the rooftop in the presence of all Israel, his son Absalom taking arms against him, he had to run away like a thief, you know, like a common thief. He was, David was running, a king, you know, running barefooted, climbing the hill, weeping. In fact, Bible records that he was weeping as he was running away from his palace, chased away by his own son. Nobody should be under any illusion that David paid dearly, you know, for the sins he committed. He was, of course, an obedient person, repentant, of course, restored by God, as God will restore any one of us. And as many of us would have learned in our Christian pilgrimage, we pay for our sins. There are consequences to sin in this world, and those consequences, we often don't escape them. But the greatest consequence being separated from God, that one Jesus has taken care of, and we should be glad about that. So I love that that anybody who says that, well, if you have the virtues of the saints, you can also have their vices, it's a person, number one, who does not understand, you know, consequences, that consequences follow sinful behavior, and more importantly, that the saints are not supposed to be our standard. Jesus is our standard. Let this man be in you that was also in Christ. And Greta made that point very, very beautifully here when he said, look, you have to be careful that you are not thinking in that kind of convoluted way. And then this person, Mr. Honest, now said, okay, this person says, okay, I hear what you have said. This person now says, well, is it not better for a person holding this view as an opinion? Is that person not more honest than somebody who is doing it contrary? And this is the point. I want to explain what point this Mr. Selfwill was trying to make here. He was saying that, okay, my own point is that, look, if you have Christian virtues, you're also permitted to have some vices. After all, look at those who have vices and they were not disowned by God because they had those other virtues. He said, is that not a more honest opinion than for you to believe that, like I believe now, that, oh no, I shouldn't have those vices. I should renounce those vices. But I keep doing them. So do you get what this man is arguing? That I am saying that these vices are not wrong. They are excusable. So I do them from time to time. But you are saying these vices are wrong. They are not excusable, but you still do them. Who is worse? And that's a deep question. He said that's what, according to Mr. Honest, that's something that Mr. Selfway told him. Mr. Selfway told him that, okay, tell me, who is worse? I who believe that these vices

0: this is actually okay, permissible from time to time. No, God will forgive you. They're permissible. So I do them from time to time. But you say that these vices are not good, that God detests them, that you should not do them, but you still do them. You fall into these sins from time to time. So who is the more honest person in a scenario like that? Who is the more honest person in a scenario like that? In fact, Greatheart looked at that kind of answer, and that's a wicked answer indeed. You know, that's the way Greatheart describes that kind of answer, a wicked answer. When you say that, well, I believe that those vices, those sins are excusable, so I don't think much of them. But you are saying they're not excusable. You're not saying they are not even vice at all, but you still commit those sins. So who among us is worse? Who is more honest? Is it Mr. Selfway?
1: Who is worse or who is better? I don't know who is worse or who is better, but he who knows what is right and does not do it, he has committed
0: sin. It is sin for him,
1: so,
0: exactly.
1: So, honestly, between the two, I don't know. They are both wrong.
0: I agree.
1: What is wrong is wrong. What is right is right.
0: Exactly. What is wrong is wrong. What is right is right. And I the beautiful thing about this chapter is that it forces us to engage with the kind of pushback that we're going to get from in this culture as we witness to people in our pilgrimage. This kind of pushback we're going to get. In fact, this is a kind of reasoning that the devil will push into our minds as well, or we're going to hear from some pulpits, from some preachers, or some other Christians, and we should be equipped to engage with those views. So I love the things we have said today. Number one that we have said is that to think that these saints did not face the consequence of their sin is to be ignorant of the Bible. That's the first point we'll make today, and we should know these things. This is the way we are going to engage with Satan when he brings these thoughts to our minds. These are the ways we are going to engage with the unbelieving world when we get arguments like, say, no, number one, if you think these saints did not suffer consequences at all in this world, you are mistaken. Go and read your Bible very well. And if you truly read the Bible, not just hear the summary, you know that they actually paid for their sins. Second is that the saints are not the standard for us. So one body says, oh, Moses did this. The person did that. Said, no, let this mind be in you. Whose mind? The mind of Christ. And now the point that Auntie just made here, if we also get into this, you know, twisted argument of, well, I believe that these verses are okay, God will forgive. I did that from that. But you say they are not okay, but you still do them. Who is worse? That's a false question. I know in logic they call some things false questions. You want to be able to identify false. These are questions that don't even arise at all. They don't even arise at all. So you want to shoot it down immediately. That's a non-issue. It's not a question of who is worse. It's not a question of who has a better reasoning. Once you begin to reason like that and say who is better, the person who is sinning while believing that God will forgive, or the person who believes that I should not sin but is sinning all the same, who is better? That's a false question arising. And so Greatheart said that's a wicked answer indeed. Very wicked when you begin to think like that. So let us listen to how Greatheart answered. Greatheart said, while allowing lust to reign in our lives, even if our opinions are against it, is wrong. That's the first side. Even if our opinions are against sin, and lust is used there generally to cover, you know, tendency to sin. While allowing lust to reign in our lives, even if our opinions are against it, is strong. Meaning that while that is the case, it is wrong to allow sin to reign in us while believing that we are against it. And that is the horrible thing about our situation. Sometimes we know things are wrong, yes, we still do them. Greatheart said, while that is wrong, it is far worse to sin and justify it by claiming it's permissible. Do we agree with Greatheart here? Greatheart is saying, yes, it is wrong for you to allow sin to reign in your life while believing that it is wrong. And that's one of the inconsistencies, you know, in the Christian race. Something that Paul also described when he said, look, I know what is right, I know what is wrong, yet the right I want to do, I don't do it. I find myself doing what is wrong. So it is wrong for you to justify it, to let it continue in your life, although you know it is wrong, but you let it continue. Greatheart said that is wrong. But it is far worse to sin and to justify it by claiming it's permissible. The first may cause others to stumble accidentally, but the second leads them directly into the snare. And I want us to discuss what Greta said there. He said one is wrong. Which one is wrong? For you to believe that, oh, sinning is wrong, the Lord has commanded me not to sin, and now I'm allowing that sin to continue in my life. See, so that is wrong. Greta is saying, but it is far worse to sin and then justify it and claiming, oh, but this is permissible. Why is that the case? Why is it more dangerous to justify it as Mr. Selfwood did in this story? Why is it far worse, according to Great Heart, to then justify the sin by claiming it's permissible? According to Great Heart said it leads them directly into the snare. Which snare is that? Why is it far worse, according to Great Heart? Why is it far worse? So we are dealing at two wrong things here. On the one hand, it is wrong to sin. Why believing sin is wrong, but to continue to sin, that is wrong, because that person is not disciplined enough, you know, to make no allowances for the flesh. It is wrong, but it is far worse to justify the sin by claiming it is permissible. Greta said, when you begin to do that, you will find that you are being led into a snare. Anybody who disagrees with Great Heart or who agrees with him here? And of course, we are going to find that this is a truism, if I may use that, you know, from Great Heart. When Great Heart said it is far worse to sin and to justify, because it leads to a snare. What snare does it lead into? It's going to lead to a hardened heart, because then that person will then become a snared by those sins. It is one thing to sin, and in fact it is, I dare not use the word good here, but it is something. That person is not far from redemption who acknowledges that he's sinning. Okay, maybe that's a better way to put it. That person is not far from redemption who acknowledges that he is sinning. That person still has to renounce the sin, right? To turn away from that sin. It is not enough to just acknowledge it. But that person is not far from redemption who says, what I've done is wrong. There is no excuse for it. It is not permissible. God does not want it, right? That person is not far from redemption. But the person is far from redemption and is close to danger, who says to himself, but this is justifiable in some instances, or in these particular instances, it's just right. That person will walk into a snare. Which snare is that? The snare of becoming hardened in the heart. And as I think it was Elder James who said, and sin, when it has fully grown, it leads what? It leads to death. Exactly. It leads to death. That's what James said. He said, then desire, having conceived, gives birth to sin. And sin, having become fully grown, brings forth death. Because then when you now allow it to reign like that and you justify it, and then the danger is that the person who says, oh, it is permissible, then that person will not even be thinking about stopping it. I think that's one of the dangers with this kind of reasoning, right? The person who says, yeah, it is permissible, will not even be making any effort to stop it, to stop the sin, to repent. But God has said to himself, this is permissible, God will overlook this. So it's not really making all efforts. Like those who were climbing the hill difficulty, they would not be making any effort to climb that hill difficulty, you know, to stop that particular sin. Mr. Ernest said there are many with this mindset who don't voice it, and that is why the pilgrimage seems so lightly esteemed today. And I almost laughed the first time I read this portion. Mr. Honest, a writer in 1670, saying that, that is why the pilgrimage seems so little esteemed today. Did you find yourself almost chuckling at that too? That in 1670 thereabout, Christians were thinking that the pilgrimage seems so little esteemed today? What would they say about Christianity today, about the pilgrimage today? If in the 1670s it seems so little esteemed, what would they be thinking about it today, Ramak?
2: I think we just say we're totally lost. because if at that time that people were so extreme, in fact,
0: yeah.
2: I know one of the reasons why America became a country was because of persecution. Some people ran away from the period. Some people ran away because the church was just so barbarian and all the rest. So if those people are talking about lightly esteemed, I wonder what we should be talking about today, where today people just say that you can do whatever you want to do as long as you don't hurt somebody.
0: Yeah.
2: So it's I think we're totally lost right now. That's the way people would look at it today.
0: Exactly.
2: Because a lot of things are now permissible in church. And even as Christians, but it's just the Holy Spirit that will help us, because I feel a lot of people's consciences are already gone.
1: Bible says seared with hot iron.
0: Seared, exactly. Seared with what? With iron, right?
2: Hot iron.
0: With hot iron, exactly. With hot iron. And that's exactly what has happened today. And that's why some people hold to a view that talks about the progressive, like, degeneration of the world. And I think the Bible supports that too, that in the last days, you know, things will just be becoming worse. So whereas in the day when this book was written, the Christians were concerned. I said, why are pilgrims like this? Pilgrims are just holding all sort of horrible ideas and foolish ideas. Well, they should come to Nigeria today and listen to many preachers and listen to many Christians. They will be shocked, as Brother Mark said. They will think that we are totally lost. And then, you know, Christiana, who was listening to all this, and this is one of the beautiful things about the pilgrims meeting Mr. Honest. Yesterday I made the point that after the meeting with Mr. Honest, Great Heart was very pleased. We read that Great Heart was very pleased that he met Mr. Honest, and one of the reasons he was pleased was that he had the opportunity to discuss with a mature Christian in the presence of Christiana and the others, because the whole purpose of the discussion that Great Heart and Mr. Honest that they have been having is to edify these younger pilgrims. And Christiana, who had been listening to all this, now said, well, there are strange beliefs in this world. This is also another quotable quote that we can all agree with from this book. Is that not so? There are strange beliefs in the world. There was this thing on Twitter at some point. I had to respond to it, and many people responded with it. And it was one of these popular pastors who said something about Joseph. And he said, well, everybody loves Joseph, etc. But you know what? Do you know what it means for you to be taken away from your father who loves you, you know, forcefully, and then for you to pass through all those horrible experiences? Yes. He became prime minister. But why? Who wants to go through? Who wants to go through a path like that? And he said, but the brothers who were at home, you know, they were with their father. They were enjoying with their father. And in the end, did Joseph not make room for them in Egypt? And he was suggesting that people should want more to be like the brothers rather than like Joseph. And of course, that naturally shocked many Christians on social media in Nigeria. Many people responded to that. And that's supporting what Christiana said there. There are strange beliefs in this world, Bramak.
2: I think because of the age of social media, people are beginning to blur the lines between facts and opinions.
0: And opinions, yeah, true.
2: For me, if I hear someone saying that, I just take it as an opinion. I won't take it as. I mean, how can you be saying that?
0: Exactly.
2: So for me, that's the way I see it, because social media has made it so easy for people to see things that something someone is just suggesting just becomes fact.
0: Yeah, it just becomes fact, and then it goes around very fast. Everybody goes viral, so everybody hears it. And before you know, people are repeating it and thinking like that as well.
2: So we need to be really careful and ready with our knowledge of the
0: exactly.
2: Bible.
0: Really careful and ready. I love the point you made. Really careful and knowledge with our ready, with our knowledge of the Bible. Sister Shade.
1: Yes, and also think that you know,
3: the show, like Brother Mark said, is social media hit, and people are lazy to even search the scriptures. So they will just take whatever another person, where they think that, oh, this person is a reverend man of God. They will take whatever the person's opinion, you know, as a hooker and sinker, and say, oh, my pastor said. And they just feel that, oh, whatever that their pastor's interpretation of the scripture is what the scripture is meant to be, instead of, you know, even understanding the scripture for themselves. And you know, like what you said earlier, you know, going back to the school, I'm sorry, you're taking us back.
0: Okay.
3: The book of Second Samuel.
0: Yeah.
3: You know, when you said those words, all those things, because I think I just even finished studying the book of First and Second Samuel.
0: Yes, maybe like told me.
3: November.
0: Yeah.
3: So so it's still fresh, you know, those things that it just come and
0: exactly,
3: and you know, we just, everybody just wants to be like this person,
0: like this
3: person, just wants to be like that person
0: without knowing what that person truly went through.
3: Yes, what that person went through, and at the end of the day, when another person is now coming with a different narrative, they just take it without even going through the scripture themselves. Exactly. Praise the Lord.
0: Hallelujah. Hallelujah. You're absolutely right, because people have how would I put it? They've already given that function away, you know, to pastors to do for them, to read through the Bible. Just read it and tell us, you know, what it means. You just read it and tell us what it means. And at the risk of deviating a bit, those who know the church history and the history of the Reformation, the reason why Martin Luther, you know, then put out of the Catholic Church, and the beginning of the Reformation. Well, I mean, one of the reasons was that, you know, in those days it was only the Catholic priests who would read the Bible in Latin alone, and then tell people what the Bible says. And of course, when the Reformation happened, there were many, the Bible was then interpreted into many more languages, and people had the opportunity. Then the industrial printing, people can print the Bible and then read for themselves. But now, unfortunately, now that we have printed Bibles are plenty, now that we have Bibles, you know, digital everywhere, people, we are now going back to that age where people just want the preachers to tell us. You are the preachers, tell us what it says. People don't want to read for themselves. Many people are not reading beyond maybe what they just see on WhatsApp status, on Instagram posts, in terms of Bible. How many Christians still devote themselves to like a rigorous study of the Bible, either personally or by attending, you know, Bible studies and groups like this? So what Tashadi said is very, very important in terms of studying ourselves, and it ties into what Brahmark said, that's why we have to be ready, because according to Christiana, there are strange beliefs in this world. There are strange beliefs, there are strange teachings in this world. It's really even coming from the mouth of Christians and from the pulpit of churches. Christiana said even she, in her young pilgrimage, she knew of one who said it's enough to repent when you're about to die. And of course, we must have heard that many, many times before. So people will say, we know all this is okay, but you can wait until you're about to die now. Why hurry now, Ramak?
2: Okay, this is another thing that people need to just understand.
0: Yeah.
2: Maybe they saw the man that was the chief by the right hand of Jesus, and they were thinking that was standard, or that was happenstance. It wasn't like the guy planned
0: to do that.
2: To lead his life when he was about to die.
0: Yeah, exactly.
2: So people need to understand that these things happen spontaneously. It's not like it was planned that way. That, okay, I know God knew what was going to happen. I know God knew that would happen to Jesus. He knows the beginning from the end.
0: Yes.
2: But for us human beings, let us understand that these things are just happening as things happen.
0: Yeah.
2: It's not like the human beings knew that was what it was going to be. So when things like that happen, it's just God's grace. It's not because anybody planned it like that. For the man, that the thief himself did not plan that he was going to give his life when he was about to die. So it's very important that people understand clearly. Sometimes, in fact, what I have begun to do now is that I feel that there's some things that we miss when we don't understand some of the culture around that time, and how things really happened. So if you know what the context is always very important in anything we read in the Bible.
0: Context.
2: And
0: context,
2: one of the examples I have seen is when you know when the when John the Baptist baptized Jesus, and they said it was just to fulfill all righteousness. And some other, but in the then I traced it further in the Bible later when they were asking Jesus the question, those Pharisees, and he responded to them and asked them that, okay, the baptism of John the Baptist, where is it from? Is it from man from or from heaven? So when I looked at that and remember what Jesus, when he allowed John to baptize it, and I saw the reason why that had to happen, because that was exactly the answer Jesus gave to them that the Pharisees could not answer. So it sometimes it's just for us to connect, and that's why you talked about rigorous study. Sometimes you look at just sometimes I just look at some things in the Bible. I say, okay, why did this thing really happen? And I begin to look for all the references in the Bible just to understand what was behind the whole story.
0: Amazing. Hallelujah. Thank you very much. Context is absolutely important. And Bramax, that is why we have to do rigorous study of the Bible. And this is something that all of us should commend to any, to Christians around us. Join a Bible studying church. Many Bible study groups are there, and this is something you have to thank God for. Even as we decry social media today, it has enabled so many groups. This is one group. There are so many other groups. When I learned, like the group that Stashadi was talking about, reading about the last second Samuel, when I was told about it, I mean, I was happy. And there are so many groups like that. And, you know, we have to devote ourselves to such rigorous study of the scriptures. And Auntie has put something in the chat room, you know, from 2 Timothy 2:15. Study to prove yourself acceptable to God. Do your best to present yourself to God as one approved, a worker who has no need to be ashamed, rightly handling the word of God. And this is not talking to pastors alone. This was written to Timothy, so to every believer. You study so that you can rightly handle the word of God, rightly correctly dividing the word of truth, if you want to use the King James Version. And which, and I think, and that's the beauty of the Bible, that the Bible has contemplated almost every situation. It means that it is possible not to correctly handle the word of God. It is possible not to rightly divide the word of truth. And Paul, through the Holy Spirit, wrote, they said, you study. It means that the way you're going to be able to rightly handle the word of truth is by studying. And great dad said to Christiana, well, if you hear about people who say, look, I'm going to repent when I'm about to die, say they are not wise. And I think that's the best answer to such people. They are not wise who say, oh, don't worry, we wait until we're about to die. I mean, so many reasons for that lack of wisdom. A person says, I'm going to wait. That's the person who is presuming, right? That he knows when he's going to die. Brahmark.
2: No, who told them that they were going to have a chance
0: exactly
2: to repent before they die?
0: Exactly. And then old Mr. Honest then went on to tell of many other experiences he has had. He said, I've been around for quite a while, and I've seen so many people. I said, I'm an old man, and I've traveled this road for many years, and I've observed many things. Let us see some of the things he has observed. He said, I've seen some who started out as if they would conquer the world, yet within days they perish in the wilderness and never saw the promised land. What's the lesson here? There are some people, they start out like, hey, we're going to conquer the world, yet they fizzle out. Meaning that it is not in how one starts, right, Brahma? Go ahead.
2: Okay, no, I just brought a scripture to mind where the one of the parables Jesus was saying about two brothers that their father told them,
0: I love that.
2: Go and help me with this work.
0: Yes.
2: And that one said, I'll do it. The other one said, no, I won't. At the end of the day, who did it? The person who said, I won't. So sometimes I think it's for us to introspect.
0: This is for us to introspect and to think, am I this person? also for us to think again, how did I start out? You know,
2: yes.
0: How did I start? Am I still as zealous as when I started out? And I think that parable that Jesus told also applies to this second one that Mr. Honest spoke about. Mr. Honest said, I've seen some who made no promises when they started out, who one would have thought couldn't last a day, yet they proved to be excellent pilgrims. Can we think of anyone like that from the Bible? I mean, that other brother will qualify still. Right, Bramak?
2: So I wanted to say, if we look at the life of Saul, the king.
0: Yeah, the king.
2: He promised so much, but delivered a little, very little. And also Solomon.
0: Exactly.
2: So they started out very well.
0: Very well.
2: But not good at all. They did not make it.
0: Exactly.
1: On the contrary, Saul. That became Paul.
0: Absolutely, thank you.
1: And then he now became, you know.
0: Is somebody you thought couldn't last a day, and then he became, you know, the greatest theologian of all times. Exactly,
2: Paul was a massive good example.
0: Good example, thank you, Auntie, for that, because you see this first part, Mr. Honest spoke about those who started out like, we are going to conquer the world, we are going to do this for the Lord, Solomon. Saul, but then they fizzled out, you know. And then somebody who was not promising at all, you just look at him and say, oh, who is this person? Saul was coming from the very opposite. Even when he became a Christian, maybe some people would have wondered, look, he will soon go back to his old ways. He's just trying to see what's happening with those of us who are on the Lord's side. Some people will not give them even a chance, and then they prove to be excellent pilgrims. And I think even our contemporary, we must have met some people like that who came into the church and nobody gave them, you know, any chance at all, but then they stayed put, they stayed true, and before you know it, you know, they become great pilgrims indeed. Bramak,
2: so I think I was reading a book somewhere and some other things about some churches in Nigeria and some men of God around the world, that someone like Billy Graham was never even on the list when of the people, the young ministers that they were saying were making waves at one point.
0: At one point, yeah.
2: He was never on the list. But people, you see how impactful he was. Nobody knew him when they were talking about shakers and movers, the young shakers and movers. But one way or the other, he was able to make it till the end.
0: Amazing, exactly. And of course, if you study history of churches, of Christian organizations, you'll find so many people. I think the preacher in church today too was sharing an experience. Said when he started out, he was maybe the most junior of the curates in that parish. You know, nobody at that point, you know, maybe people would just be looking at just another person. And then all of a sudden, an opportunity opened for him to preach, and he preached, and people started looking at him like, wow, this is somebody we should pay attention to. And of course, today is the bishop of the diocese, and he was saying that. So it is possible for somebody to start out with not promising at all. And I think another lesson here is that, you know, in fact, I was listening to someone early this morning, he was saying that we cannot afford to believe the evidence of our eyes. We are people, we move by faith, not by sight. Those who move by sight, they just believe what they see. Yes, the things we see are important. We cannot discount them. But as people of faith, the spiritual insight is much more important than physical sight. You cannot just see a person who is starting out ready to conquer the world and say, oh, this is the person who is going to win. And that's judging by sight. You cannot see a person who appears not promising at all and say, oh, this person cannot make any progress at all. That is judging by sight. Again, Mr. Honest said, I've seen someone who ran ahead quickly only to run back as fast. Bramak.
2: Okay, Jesus even said it again, I think in Matthew 24. He said, anyone that holds on, or anyone who endures to the end
0: shall be saved.
2: Will be saved. So it's endurance, that fruit of the spirit, that patience,
0: that
2: perseverance is something that we must build into anything we do as Christians, because things don't always look the way they are.
0: Exactly.
2: If you only judge by sight, then what is it? Then you don't need vision. There won't have been a word like vision or insight.
0: Insight, spiritual insight. If you're just judging by sight.
2: Because that's how a lot of businessmen actually make it. They go into a business that nobody see, thinks
0: going to be anything. At the time they're going into it,
2: before you know it.
0: Because they've seen far ahead the possibilities that that's people were not seeing at that time. True.
2: Yes.
0: True.
1: And even in Ecclesiastes, it says the race is not for the swift.
0: Exactly.
1: It's not to the swift. It's not the battle to the strong. So.
0: Exactly, not to the swift, and the battle is not to the strong. And I love that. That's most appropriate. Exactly. Now we are looking at this next one. Says, I've seen people who run ahead quickly, only to run back just as fast. And you see, so again, is that not teaching us that the aim should not be how fast, right? You don't have to be how fast, it is how well. Are you actually walking in the pilgrim way and walking faithfully, not how much progress are you making? And that may take us very briefly back to Mr. Fearing. Mr. Fearing made slow progress, frustratingly slow progress. Perhaps you would have become very, many people would have become frustrated with him. Very slow progress. But you know what? He never entertained the thought of turning back. That's one good thing to the eternal credit of Mr. Fearing. He was afraid of so many things. We are told that he stayed at the swamp of Despond for 1 month. He stayed there for 1 month before he would step in. And even when he stepped in, the swamp did not leave his heart. But he did not for once contemplate turning back. The race is not to the swift. And really, speed is not what we are looking for in the Christian pilgrimage. Speed will be beneficial in some cases, but that's not really what you're aiming for. You're aiming for faithfulness in the pilgrimage. This man said, I've seen some who spoke highly of a pilgrim's life at first, only to later speak just as strongly against it. Think about that. These are people who, at some point, spoke highly, and then later on they became very critical. This is one of the difficult portions. And if Venerable James was here, I know that he would have a particular experience to share. But I do not pray to come across people like this. Sometimes when you hear stories like that, people who started out as believers, you know, championing the faith, and then at some point they just turn around and they disavow everything that they've ever, you know, preached about. I mean, you just wonder what really happened to people like that. Maybe they were never in the faith, but why were they so passionate, you know, at that time? That's something I pray that the devil will not have the better of any one of us, in Jesus' name.
2: Amen.
0: Rama, go ahead.
2: Okay, I feel that that's why it's always good to understand the fundamentals before you go in. Because some people come to God for many reasons. Mm. Oh, I couldn't get a job. Yeah. I could not have my wife. We were looking for a child. Mm. All those reasons are good. They are valid. Mm-hmm. But what is the fundamental reason why you need to seek God? Mm. If you have that at the back of your mind, I don't think you get to any point where you will lose focus or you become disillusioned. Mm. Because that purpose never changes.
0: That's true. The purpose never changes. Exactly. Those who come into the way, you know, seeking Christ. In fact, somebody was writing something and said, the problem with Christianity nowadays is that people are seeking God and something, Jesus and something, the kingdom of God and there is always that and. Whereas God wants us to seek Him alone, and those who come into the faith seeking God and children, God and wealth, God and promotion, God and social popularity, God and promotion, there, God and this. That's where the problem is. Though, I mean, God is calling us to Himself. You seek me first. Every other thing will be added. Don't worry, but seek me first. And we find that as Brother Mark mentioned, people come into the faith seeking God and something else. And if all of us would just, you know, let go of that and, like Mr. Fearing in the Valley of Humiliation, he let go of all the and, just God. We're just seeking God, trusting Him that every other thing indeed will be added. Someone said, I've heard of some, when they first set out for paradise, they declare such a place existed only for them to return near its gate and deny its existence. We saw somebody like that in part one, who turned back very close to the celestial city. He turned back and said, look, it's a lie, there's no place like the celestial city. I've had some boast of what they would do if opposed, only for them to abandon faith at the slightest false alarm. Who are you reminded of here? Somebody will boast, say, look, if everybody should even oppose me, I'm going to rise up to the occasion, and in the name of God, I will conquer all of them. But at the slightest false alarm, they abandon the faith. Brahma.
2: The disciples and Peter.
0: Okay. Yeah, Peter, exactly. The Lord, who's going to stand up
2: but
0: to
2: all
0: you?
2: All the disciples were also guilty.
0: Yeah, all of
2: I
0: them
2: think,
0: also
2: ran. I think Peter was even better. All of them ran away.
0: They ran away. It was the women who were left, who were following him. And John at some point too was there, you know, at the foot of the cross. Many of them ran away. And that's why we are not to boast, you know, in our own strength and say that, oh, this is what I'm going to do. Bring it on. That's why we say no Christian should be. No Christian should ever say, look, bring it on. I'm ready. I'm strong. I know my Lord. You know, you never say that. Just say, Lord, help me, you know, to stand true. Go ahead, Brother Mark.
2: No, he said that, I think it was Peter's statement that if everybody
0: should leave you,
2: should
0: exactly
2: abandon you, I'll be the only one standing.
0: I'll be the only one standing. And then at the slightest, I love what John Bunyan did there, the slightest false alarm. It was a little maid, a girl. The girl was not going to report him, oh. He was not going to report him to the authorities. The girl was just saying, oh, I always saw you with him now. You're from Galilee. And the slightest false alarm. And we always say, nobody should say that, look, I will stand strong. You just want to say that I will always depend on the grace of God. And then, talking about the slightest false alarm, while they were still on their way, somebody came to them and said, gentlemen, especially all of you who are weak, maybe talking about Christina and Mercy, you better get away quickly. The robbers are ahead. And Mr. Honest just talked about slightest false alarm. Maybe some of them would have said, no, we are going to stand. Now they say, hey, the robbers are ahead. You know, those who rob little faith of his belongings. Say, look, you better get away quickly. That when you say get, it means you better leave the pilgrim way. The robbers are ahead. They are going to attack you. But thankfully, they had great. Jesus said, look, those are the same three who attacked little faith. We are ready for them. So they kept going on their way. And why do you think that the robbers did not attack them? Why do you think the robbers did not attack them?
1: They stayed alert and they were prepared for them.
0: Exactly. They stayed alert at every turn, expecting to encounter the villains. Do we also think that the devil attacks those who are at alert, who are always prayerful? Yes, he tries to, but he knows that these people are ready. He would look for our unguided hour, right? In that hymn, Christian Signal, he says he's always looking for our unguided hour. Remark.
2: The Bible is clear. It says it's like a roaring lion looking to seeking whom
0: he may devour.
2: He will be poor. So, I mean, and true to the behavior of predators, they want minimum resistance.
0: Exactly.
2: So they will look for the weakest prey. That's exactly the way the devil. If the devil sees that this thing, it's going to destroy my power.
0: Exactly.
2: I know I can succeed on this one, but not in my energy. Let me not go for this one.
0: Exactly.
2: Let me go for the ones that I can easily do effortlessly.
0: Effortlessly. Exactly. Just like he did with Jesus, he retreated for a while. He made it so that Jesus at that point was alert, of course, in the spirit. He had the word to engage him. So the Bible says then he retreated for a while. He must have seen that this is not there is no go area, there is no opportunity here to make a killing. There is no opportunity to kill, to destroy, or to steal. And that's what happened to those robbers too. They must have spied on the, in fact, our time is fast spent. If you go back to the story of little faith, he said that they saw him from afar. You know, those three, they saw him from afar And then they went to him. They must have seen me from afar. Said, ah, this one is not well guarded. Let's swoop on him. Hey, this one is alone. Let's swoop on him. And they did. In this case, too, although we don't know why they did attack, but they must have seen them from afar. Ah, who are those pilgrims? Ah, they have a guide. They are more than seven, imagine. And they're very alert. Maybe we should leave this one.
1: Let's wait. They're strength in numbers. That's why
0: exactly. Mm-hmm. Exactly true.
1: And how many people were coming?
0: As the Bible teaches us, a cord of three strands cannot be broken. You know, believers come together and they add to their number Jesus Christ. He has already said, where two or three are gathered in my name, I will be there. And there is strength in number. And that's one of the real lessons from this book, Pilgrim's Progress, in numbers, in fellowships, true Christian fellowships. And he saw them and he said, ah, he must have said, let this group go. We are going to look for some other pilgrims and we are going to attack them, those who are not as alert. And maybe that should be our prayer tonight. That the Lord will give us the grace to really be alert in the spirit, also not to forsake the fellowship of believers, also for our fellowship to become more Christ-like and to be devoid of anything sinful, so that we can actually help one another, bear one another's burdens, pray for one another, edify one another, teach one another, and we should be of a nature that when those thieves sent by Satan, when they see us, they'll say, oh, not this group. They're always alert. That grace is very important, the grace to stay alert. As Mr. Honest said, there are people who started out very well, but then they fizzle out. And I pray that we will not be in the number of such people, in Jesus' name. Amen. Another beautiful class, and I want to thank you all for contributing. And I believe that this has been a blessing to all of us. A reminder today that we cannot afford to justify our own sins. We cannot afford to give in to our weakness and say, well, this is my weakness. Maybe I can justify it by thinking of those who also had that weakness in the Bible. No. As Auntie said, you have to call, to use another expression, you have to call a spade a spade. What is strong is strong. You cannot justify it. You have to, instead of saying that, I know it's not what I'm still doing. Instead of saying that, you look to Christ for help to help you overcome those weaknesses, not justify them and say, well, some other people do it, so I can do it. No, you look to Christ and say, Lord, this is the weakness I have. Please help me. And we're going to find that His grace is more than sufficient to help us to say no to unrighteousness and to have the victory over the flesh. Thank you very much, Sister Shades. Thank you, Ibukun. Thank you, Brother Mark. Thank you, Reverend Laifa. Thank you, Deacon Adesina, for joining us tonight. And thank you, Auntie. God bless you. Rigo. Thanks to everyone at gospelbestradio.com. I look forward to seeing you again next week. Next week, by the grace of God, the pilgrims will arrive at the house of Gaius. This is a beautiful, a great man in a particular city. And they are going to arrive in his house and stay in his house for a while. We are going to encounter so many beautiful things at the house of Gaius, by the grace of God, starting next week. Reverend, if you are available, please say the closing prayer and commit this new week into God's hand. That the Lord will go ahead of us and help all of us, in Jesus' name. Amen. Okay, let's see if Reverend is not available. Auntie, can you please pray for us? And Tadiswa, please pray for us and commit our week into God's hand.
1: Our Father and our God, we just want to say thank you.
0: Thank you, Lord.
1: Thank you for another time in your presence.
0: Thank you, Lord.
1: Thank you for indeed in your presence is a time of refreshing. Thank you for the spiritual nuggets. Thank you, Lord, for opening our eyes, to know the lies of the Satan. And yes. Above all, Lord, keep us firmly. Keep us, O Lord God.
0: Amen.
1: Help us to be diligent. Help us to study your word.
0: Amen.
1: That we will not be easily manipulated, by the things happening around us or by the lies of Satan.
0: Amen.
1: Even when we are weak.
0: Amen.
1: Lord, we ask, O Lord, that you continue to strengthen us.
0: Amen.
1: You continue to empower us.
0: Amen.
1: You continue to build us up, O Lord God.
0: Amen.
1: Build our faith daily, that
0: Amen.
1: We too will be encouragers unto others.
0: Amen.
1: In the mighty name of Jesus.
0: Amen.
1: Lord, we ask, O Lord God, that you go before us into the new week.
0: Amen.
1: Redeem every second, every
0: Amen.
1: Minute, every hour of the new week for us.
0: Amen.
1: Every day in this new week.
0: Amen.
1: With the blood of Jesus.
0: Blood of
1: Redeem
0: Jesus.
1: It, O Lord God, for us.
0: Amen.
1: Protect us from the violence, from the evil, and from the dangers all around. Remove stumbling blocks and obstacles from our path.
0: Amen.
1: Father Lord, let our faith continually be renewed.
0: Amen.
1: That we will be built up.
0: Amen.
1: In the mighty name of Jesus.
0: Amen.
1: Thank you, faithful God.
0: Thank you
1: for we know you will do even more than we have asked for. Yes. We have prayed with thanksgiving in Jesus' name.
0: Amen. Amen. And may the grace of our Lord and Savior Jesus Christ, the love of God, and the fellowship of the Holy Spirit be with us now and forevermore. Amen. Amen. Happy night, rest, everyone. Thank you very
3: good
0: much.
3: Night, sir.
0: Good night, everyone. Good night.
4: Good night.
0: Good night, Bro Mark.
4: Good night, everyone.
0: Good night.
4: Thank
0: you. And yes, thanks to everyone at gospelbestfield.com. God bless you, really good. 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Do join us. God bless you.

I know it's good morning to you once again. It's Tuesday, the 25th of February, 2025. The program is On the Lord's Side, Christian Perspectives on News and Current Events. 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Good. Thank you for joining us this morning. Yesterday, a video trended on the Nigerian social media space. Video from a service in a church, a prayer service, obviously, and it was posted by a person whose name is Apostle Edu Udechukwu. He has the Twitter handle Edu Udechukwu. He posted that video and he put this caption: "A generation cries," in capital letters. "A generation cries. We refuse to take no for an answer. Give us the tarrying power to stay until you come. Give us the tarrying power to stay until you come." And you look at the video and you see praying persons in this church in different convoluted positions, some of them lying on the floor, some of them hitting their head on the chair, some of them, I can see one even almost with saliva drilling from his mouth, all of them taking some funny convoluted position and praying according to this apostle, the person who posted it, according to them, praying in the spirit. One of them with the hand looking at like in the fit of epilepsy, some of them looking like they were convulsing, and they were praying, and this really caught attention, as it should, on Twitter, and it provoked this debate about how Christian prayer should appear, whether this is something we should expect in the Christian gathering, whether indeed it is the Spirit of God working or not. So you can understand that sometimes, you can understand when you have a video of that nature, that you're going to have reactions like that. Unfortunately, this is a radio platform. I cannot show it to you. We soon get to a video platform, but I can play some And of course, what you're hearing now is the sound, the accompanying sound from that video. And if you want to see that video, I'll be most delighted to show it to you. So you have the members of that church just all over the auditorium praying. I can see a lady, you know, jumping up and down, another lady on the floor, another hitting the head on the chair, another holding her side. You know, the kind of scene that if you should come across that scene, you would suppose, oh, what is wrong with these people? And that's actually what provoked the discussion yesterday on Twitter, and I suppose maybe on other social media platforms as well. I want to read the different contributions made by many of those who engaged with this story just before I offer an opinion here. And of course, the opinion we offer here is always the opinion that is supported by the Bible. This lady, Ebele Chukwu, I follow her on Twitter. She wrote, she said, I stumbled on a TikTok post where people said in his church they literally pray for hours non-stop. If you a Christian that prays in tongue and has tried to pray in tongues for hours non-stop, you would know and notice that the further you go deep in prayer, your posture of prayer changes. To an onlooker, okay, this person has a lot of errors in this tweet, but this is basically what she said. Reacting to that video, she mentioned that she had seen another video on TikTok where people mentioned that in the church of this man, this apostle who posted this picture, that they regularly pray for hours non-stop. And she also mentioned that if you are a Christian who prays in tongues, and if you have tried to pray in tongues, that you would notice that the further you go deep in prayer, then the more likely that your posture would change, your physical posture, and that to an onlooker, you would look like you were crazy. And another person supporting her said, yeah, truth that there are some conversations you cannot have on Twitter, because this person said, once you are in a room where people are praying in the spirit, you would know. She replied by saying, oh, hand never touched them. By saying hand never touched them, that is suggesting that, look, those who do not
I greet you this mode of praying, or those who don't like it, or those who don't believe in it, whatever word you want to use to describe them, say, and never touch them, meaning that the Spirit has never touched them. And that's why they would look at a video like that and not immediately believe that it's the Spirit of God. Another person wrote saying that God already heard you before you prayed. My own God is not a disorderly God. I have no idea which God you pray to for you to act like madmen before he hears you. So that's another view. So we see here, first, that video of people praying in what you would describe as convoluted positions, physical positions, in what would appear rowdy to a casual observer, in what would appear to be like under some form of influence to a casual observer, in what would appear to be even a bit violent to a casual observer, the person who posted it, obviously the pastor of that church, said, look, we are praying for tarrying power. Somebody who knows that church has written on Twitter that sometimes they pray for hours on end. Somebody has mentioned 10 hours while I was looking through this story. Another person said, well, those who don't believe in that kind of praying is because they've not experienced the touch of the Holy Spirit. Another person here is saying that, well, that my own God, that is quoting this person, or probably said, his own God is not a disorderly God, that he has no idea which God you pray to, for you to act like madmen. So suggesting to you,

and praying without opening our mouth, without any word coming out, you know. And of course, to Eli, who was observing her, Eli must definitely not have been in the spirit, you know, observing her. She thought that she was drunk. So suggesting that Anna's posture or physical presentation during that prayer must have suggested that, I suppose, unless Eli was just being unnecessarily dismissive. But it would suggest that our physical presentation at that time was not something usual, so much so that Eli said, oh, this person must be drunk. Another person wrote, supporting, said, oh, this is so true. I never thought about this before, but look uninjured and crazy to an onlooker. And this person said, I've never seen a woman in labor stand up straight. So, same as traveling and growing in prayer, it's automatic. So this lady is saying that, look, the Bible says that we are like people who are traveling and growing in prayer. When you're growing in prayer, then it is not unexpected for you not to adopt such convoluted physical positions. And then she goes ahead to mention the case of Elijah. Says that Elijah prayed with his head between his knees. And, you know, if a casual observer had seen Elijah praying with his head between his knees, that person could have come to the conclusion that Elijah was, maybe unhinged upstairs, right? And that person wrote that, yeah, Elijah prayed with his head between his knees. It was not recorded that he was standing. He may have done that sitting or kneeling, that he could have been bowing down. So you can imagine with a discourse like this on social media, you can understand the sort of different views that will be expressed by different people, and how, you know, it will just go back and forth. I want to ask you, what do you think about this, that video of the pastor of the church leading his church in prayer, and then that scene of people looking like people who were in the feet of convulsion, and some with saliva drooling from their mouth, some hitting their head on the chairs, and all sorts of funny things going on there. So much so that, as many people have described it, to a casual onlooker, they would appear to be people who are unhinged of nature. One of the best engagement I have seen to this video is the one that comes even very like the top one, if you look at the direct post by this apostle, by one lady called Faith Nwabuwe. She wrote saying this: it is better to keep this off media space. Our quiet time with God is not something to prove to the world. It is too sacred. I don't pray like this, but I do not condemn how you pray. It's up to you and God. However, keep it off media because it doesn't edify anyone. God bless you. Now, let's engage with this viewpoint. This lady is saying that, well, she wouldn't pray like that, but then she would not condemn anybody who prays like that if that person is praying truly in the spirit. And I love that approach. That is the correct answer. I may not pray like that. It does not mean I don't have the spirit. I will not rush to condemn people who pray like that unless the spirit truly tells me that they are not in the spirit. But she made a greater point, and the point is this: prayer is always a private affair, even corporate prayer, even a church's corporate prayer. And I recall that when we first started Gospel Best Radio, we had for our prayer program, we had a YouTube platform for our prayer program, and while praying, naturally to be on video. And I'd said at some point, the Spirit said to me that, how can it be in good taste that you are praying and then you are showing your face like to the whole world? Because the moment you have a camera involved in such a spiritual matter, it's different from a teaching, different from a sermon, different from discussions like the Reader's Club. We have discussions, we have like Reflections Tuesday, we have sermons and Bible studies. That's different. But prayer is just something so sacred that it must not have any hint of acting in it. It must not have any hint of acting in it. You must not be conscious of the camera. You must be conscious only of God. And I've always said this, maybe my personal view, and supported by the teaching of our Lord himself on prayer, that

0: there is no point recording a prayer session. Why would you record a prayer session for what? I say you want to this video rather for what you want to distribute for people to see. Once those who are praying are aware that there are cameras around, once you're aware that there's a camera around, it affects the things you do and how you do those things. And if there is any hint of acting in your prayer, don't be under any illusion. You are not talking to your God. You're not talking to God at all. Of course, you have to read Matthew 6 to be reminded of what Jesus taught us about the prayer. About prayer, he said over and over again, you should go into the inner recess of your house. That does not say we should not pray as a community, as a church in public, but it underscores the teaching of our Lord that what he expects from us is for prayer to be truly heartfelt between a man, a woman, and a God, and his God, so much so that a camera has no place. That's the point I want to make there. And just as a tangential issue, but there's still a deeper point to this that I'm going to get to. But as a tangential point, I came across this post a long time ago. In fact, it was in 2024 when this comedian, To Mama, also called That Worry Girl, I think, or That Worry Picking Mom. She made this this observation in 2024. I suppose it was on Twitter. She wrote, she said, "You see Nigerians, to deceive them and gain their love, just pretend to be a philanthropist. Help the poor. Help some people clear the hospital bill. Don't forget to publicize it well at it. Boom, you are loved." And then she ended by saying, "To me, any good when camera don't involve, get your own agenda." That's broken English from Nigeria. She wrote, "Said to me, any good when camera don't involve, get your own agenda." And now, this is the kind of general statement that you want to be very reluctant to fully adopt, because general statements are just so trickish, and they are just so they have pitfalls when it's just so general. But sometimes in that general statement, you find that although you cannot have a scientific computation, that they are more often true. Any good when camera is involved, once you involve a camera, once you are recording it, there is often an agenda. Now, this is different from like you are recording, and I hope you get the point, like you are recording sessions of our program now, or you have the opportunity for people who attended a service in your church to go back to the YouTube channel and see it. If you hold a crusade or a program and it's recorded for the purpose of people having the benefit of watching it again and being blessed by it again, that's a beautiful thing. And to that, we must give glory to God for the internet and the many platforms that allow for Christian programs to be documented by on these different platforms, so much so that I can go back. I mean, there are fantastic and godly preachers, glory to God, whose sermons I listen to, people who have died in the 19th century, people who died just before 2000. There is a particular Bible teacher for whom I always give glory to God even when I pray, and it's long gone, but you know, because now technology allows for these things to be documented, that's a good thing. But you see, when that's a good thing, when you are doing it to document so that people can listen to it again. But if there is any other agenda behind it, when you see a camera, there are some things I don't want to record. For example, I still struggle sincerely to find why you would want to, you know, have people see the way that you move and pray so violently or so passionately. And when a person praying is aware of a video going on, that person is more likely than not, you know, to adopt postures that would suggest that person is close to God or in the spirit. And once you begin to have considerations like that, it just it puts you on a difficult terrain. It's a slippery slope, as I would love to say. It's a slippery slope, and it's better not done. So I fully agree with this lady who reacted and said, "Look, it's just better to keep these things off media space." Because you want to ask yourself, this pastor who posted this, the video of him praying so passionately, and members of his church also praying so passionately as if they have been overtaken by the Holy Spirit. You want to ask, what is the purpose of putting it on there? What is the purpose to let people know that in his church they pray that way, and so people should come to that church, or to, or maybe to be charitable, maybe to encourage other people to pray. Maybe that was saying you guys should also pray, or to encourage people to climb up to that ladder of spiritual growth and be able to pray that way. So let's be charitable. It could be that. It could also be some form of publicity for the church. We can't be naive about these things, that are people who do these things just to promote their congregations and their fellowship. But I want to go even deeper to this matter. And the deeper point that I think should be made is this, that the pagans also pray this way, such that people who are wise, Christians who are circumspect, should not, by merely seeing people praying in tongues or people praying in some convoluted position, should not immediately conclude that it's the Spirit of God. Pagans pray this way. And you just have to go and read your First Kings 18. Go and read First Kings 18, and you understand that pagans also pray this way. From First Kings 18, it said, "Then they call on the name of Baal from morning to noon. Baal, answer us. They shouted, Baal, answer us. They shouted. But there was no response. And then they started dancing around the altar that they had made as they prayed." So, and I wanted to have a picture of what the pagans were doing there. They were shouting, "Baal, answer us, Baal." They shouted from morning till noon. And then they started dancing. So picture that in your heart. Then at noon, Elijah began to taunt them. He said, "Shout louder. Surely it's a god. Perhaps it's indeed, perhaps he has traveled. It is a..." So verse 28 says, "So they shouted louder, and then they slashed themselves with swords and spears, as was their custom, until their blood flowed. Midday passed, and they continued their frantic prophesying." And that's how the Bible describes. NKJV. "And they continued their frantic prophesying until the time for the evening sacrifice. But there was no response. No one answered. No one paid attention." Number one, what do you get from this? Pagans also pray. One, pagans also pray for long. Number three, pagans also pray frantically. They also pray loudly. In fact, in this case, they even cut themselves until their blood began to flow. And NKJV said they continued their frantic prophesying. So the point I'm making is this. When you see a video like the one we have that I was speaking about, the point I'm making is it is not conclusive that it is the Spirit of God doing this. The pagans do that as well. Pagans also speak in tongues. Speaking in tongues is not an exclusive Christian thing. And that is why we have to be wise and circumspect in this world. We have to be discerning. Speaking in tongues is not an exclusive Christian thing. Pagans have practiced speaking in tongues for a long time, and it is known as glossolalia. That's what they call it. Glossolalia, as part of their religious rituals. And you find that even in Islam, some people believe, and I've seen some articles now suggesting that even in Islam, they speak in tongues. For the pagans, the Oracle of Delphi, the Dionysian cult, the maidens of Bacchus, these are some of the pagans who on record pray in tongues. In fact, some people believe that speaking in tongues is demonically inspired. So, and of course, we must believe that if you see pagans speaking in tongues, it is demonically inspired, because we know what the devil does is that he tries to mirror the things that the Lord would do, just to deceive. Because we know who he is the one, is the liar, the father of lies, who has come to steal, to kill, and to destroy. Some people think that one of the reasons that Paul forbade women from speaking in tongues in the Corinthian church was because there was so much of demonic speaking in tongues in that area at that time, and he was afraid that everything would become confused. Speaking in tongues is a manifestation of the Spirit. It's a gift of the Holy Spirit, which we acknowledge, which we celebrate, which is to the glory of God, and anyone blessed with that gift should continue to use it to the glory of God. The point I'm making is that let no one of us who has known the Lord, who has been taught by the Bible, let none of us be so simple-minded as to suppose that when you see people praying frantically, when you see people who are not able to control themselves, when you see people praying in tongues, when you see people praying for long hours, when you see people praying dramatically, let no person be so simple-minded as to, for those reasons alone, conclude that it's the Spirit of God. The pagans do the same things. And over and over again, in the Old Testament, the Lord God Almighty warned his people, you shall not behave towards the Lord your God like the pagans do. Go and read Deuteronomy 12 over and over again. And although it was talking about the child sacrifices there, but it was telling them, don't behave towards the Lord your God like the pagans would do. Because the pagans, they do these things as well. Pagans do these things as well. And we must not be people who are not wise. Also in Matthew 6, our Lord said, and when you pray, do not keep on babbling like pagans. Because pagans pray as well. For they think they will be heard because of their many words. So the length of prayer should not be the determining factor. The fact that people are speaking in tongues should not be the determining factor if you want to know whether the Holy Spirit is there. The fact that it is dramatic and it appears that the Spirit is there should not be the determining factor. We know so well that why God can manifest himself in a dramatic scene, he also does manifest himself in the quiet, the still small voice. You remember when the Elijah wanted to hear from the Lord, and in the wild wind it was not there, in the storm it was not there, but was in the still small voice. He speaks also in dramatic fashion, but that is not conclusive. And that is why everyone must be in the spirit. I do not want anyone on the Lord's side to look at a video like that and then conclude, oh, this is what we want. I know if a person who will always complain that the service is not really spiritual because it was too quiet. Now, I know that we all have different preferences and perhaps different emotional disposition. Sometimes you want your service to be like loud, and if that is the case, people like that should congregate in a church where they have loud service. Some people want their worship services to be as solemn as possible. It is okay for people like that to congregate. In fact, those are the acceptable reasons to have different churches, where people who prefer to have a solemn, quiet worship service, then they can congregate together. As long as you're worshiping him in spirit and in truth, people would love to have dramatic worship services. Should congregate together as such, as long as they are doing it in spirit and in truth. But you see, this realization that the pagans do these things as well, that the pagans also speak in tongues, that the pagans also dramatize their prayer, that the pagans also pray frantically, that the pagans also pray for long, all this should serve to admonish people who are seeing these things nowadays to say, look, don't be hoodwinked, because you have to test all spirits. That was the scripture says you have to test all spirits. I came across another video where another popular pastor in Lagos, one who also hosts a popular prayer platform, not the most popular one that you know everywhere, but another one that is equally popular. He was there in his church, and he removed his jacket, and as he was touching the people in the congregation with the jacket, they were falling over themselves. I saw another one where another pastor here in Lagos as well descended from the pulpit where he was preaching, and he said, look, I'm going to stand here without saying anything, and before 5 minutes you see this power going out of me and people falling on themselves, and it happened that way, and people was just looking at people and they were falling down and they were convulsing and they had to be held down. Now, hey, the point is, you look at your scripture, you want to first ask yourself, where did you see the early Christians do something like that? Where have you seen them do it, at least for show? You know, there was somebody say, okay, I'm going to do it now, you're going to see it. There's no record of that. If somebody says, okay, you're going to see it now, you're going to see the Spirit of God moving in me. These are people who, while they were worshiping God, either by preaching or by praying, while they were doing it in spirit and in truth, the Spirit then took over. As different from a person who says, now see what's going to happen, I'm going to show you that you have the Spirit in me. And people hitting, of course, we know that the Holy Spirit moves in different ways. The Holy Spirit is like the wind, you cannot bottle him. Jesus himself said it. He said, it's like the wind. You don't know where it will flow and where it will not flow. So And that is why we are called always to be in the spirit, or the spirit of discernment. So there are people who are ready, who will be readily hoodwinked by these things. They just see it and say to themselves, ah, that is where the spirit is. That's where the spirit. And the people who are doing this, is they know that certain people are easily led astray by this thing, so they put on the drama. Okay, I was listening just recently, some days ago, I was listening to Reverend Dr. Abbott Mola from the Southern Baptist Theological Seminary, and I was making the point. He says, spectacles attract crowd, and those false prophets that Jesus warned us about, they know this so well, that spectacles attract crowd. Your stage is spectacle, and the crowd will come. And those who subject themselves to the Holy Spirit, those who are under His control, those who are the servants of God, those who know they are responsible to Him, those who fear to disobey Him in their ministries, they are so careful not to stage spectacles. So much of them, people say, oh, we could do it in a more spectacular fashion. Sometimes you can, if the Spirit is only leading you to do so. But, you know, you have to always question yourself, am I just trying to put up a spectacle, or I want to do my Lord's work? I mean, it would appear that even without having some demonic, relying on some demonic power, or relying on some powers gotten from the devil, it would appear that you could gather a large congregation just by staging spectacles. Just by taking spectacles, because the crowds love spectacles. They will be drawn to where there's spectacle. Let's go and see. I remember when Jesus was taken before Herod during the week of his passion, we were told by the gospeler that Herod had always been looking forward to seeing Jesus because he wanted to see him do the great thing that he had heard about, spectacles. And that is why you find that many churches pay more attention to the decorations in their church, to the lighting, to the color, to the ambience. All these are important because, I mean, you want to worship the King of Kings, you want to put in your best there. But you know, the Lord God Almighty, His Holy Spirit, will dwell with people who are under a tent if they are worshiping in spirit and in truth. But you know why some go to extreme lengths to think about the lighting, to think about the sound, think about things like that? Sometimes, yes, to glorify God, because we cannot, again, get into the trap of having a general statement that we cannot defend. But you see that for most other persons, it is because they want to see the spectacle. They want to step into that place and say, wow, to be wowed. Because they know that once you are wowed, you will keep coming back. Once you are amazed, once you are impressed. Spectacles are meant to impress, and spectacles attract crowds. And that is why you find many modern churches now borrowing from Hollywood, and then TV cameras everywhere. And I was looking at that video again. I was saying to myself, okay, what of the cameraman who was there? The cameraman was there. So while all this was going on, there was a cameraman who was there, who was doing what, who was capturing all these things. He was not overtaken by the spirit that was leading them. He was not overtaken by the spirit. But there, every other person was overtaken by the spirit, according to the spirit that they claimed to be responsible for that. But the cameraman was there. He had his duty. His duty was to capture everything on camera, right? And it was there. It was not overtaken by that spirit. He captured it so beautifully that when it was posted on internet, everyone who saw it had a comment or two to make. I mean, we also haven't seen it. We felt compelled to pass commentary on it. That's exactly the aim. That's exactly the aim, to compel attention. We are not seeking that kind of attention from the world. We are called to worship the Lord. The Lord Himself is spirit. We are called to worship Him in spirit and in truth. We can never predict how the Spirit of God will work. No one can predict. It is not in our place to predict how it will work. It could throw me up and down. That is, the Holy Spirit could do that. But what we should understand is that when people claim that happens to them, when they put it on video for you to see, or when you just come across any congregation where that is happening, it is not conclusive proof that it is the spirit of the Lord. The pagans also do the same. The demoniacs also do the same. Witches and wizards also do the same. May you not be caught in the trap of the devil, who has come to, who is the father of lies. He makes things appear as if they were from the Lord. That is what he does. Who is the father of lies, and who has come not only to steal but to kill, not only to steal and to kill but also to destroy. Thank you very much for staying with us this morning on Gospel Best Radio for On the Lord's Side, Christian perspectives on news and current events. Whatever you do today, please remain firmly on the Lord's side. I hope to be with you tomorrow by the grace of God. God bless you. God bless you, Rickard.
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8: And as God bless you indeed, good morning to you. And thank you for tuning in to Gospel Verse Radio this morning. This is Awake to a Song. And this early morning, I'm most delighted to be the vessel of the Holy Spirit, welcoming you to a brand new day and inviting you to awake to this beautiful song. This lovely song by Robin Mark, titled Jesus, All for Jesus. I remember long ago, I think this must be like 2010, 2011, I was in the United Kingdom, and I traveled alone. And it was around this time that I came across this song. And you know how a particular song sometimes remind you of a particular episode in your life. And I know it was a time I was really waiting on God for something. And it was at that time I came across this song, and it has been such a song of inspiration for me, a song that calls me to rededicate my life to the one who owns me. And I think that's exactly what the Holy Spirit is saying to you this morning, and that's why the Holy Spirit has led us to this song this morning, Jesus, All for Jesus. And I'm going to read the lyrics of this song just before we play it. Jesus, all for Jesus, all I am and have and ever hope to be. Jesus, all for Jesus, all I am and have and ever hope to be. All of my ambitions, hopes and plans, I surrender these into your hands. All of my ambitions, hopes and plans, I surrender these into your hands. For it's only in your will that I'm free. For it's only in your will that I'm free. Jesus, all for Jesus, all I am and have and ever hope to be. And I do hope that this new day you are able to recommit to your Lord, and that you hear the voice of your Savior saying to you, well, surrender it all to Jesus, your ambitions, your hopes and plans, and that you are able to say like your Lord, this is what I want, nevertheless not your will, nevertheless not my will, nevertheless not my will but yours, nevertheless not my will but yours. We should remember what our Lord said to his disciples, Matthew 16, 24 to 25. Whoever wants to be my disciple must deny themselves and take up their cross and follow me. For whoever wants to save their life will lose it. But whoever loses their life for me will find it. And of course, this wasn't talking about a morbid desire to die or suicidal thought or suicidal tendencies. It was saying that, well, whatever you want out of this life, make it subject to what God wants for you in life. All of my ambitions, hopes, and plans, I surrender these into your hands. And I hope you'll be able to say this, really, that you'll be able to say, Lord, indeed, all of my ambitions, hopes, and plans, I surrender this. You'll be able to say, I surrender this into your hands. And you're going to find that when you are truly able to surrender all this to Him, I bet you, it's going to make something beautiful out of your life.

So I hope you can sing along with these, with Robin Mark, this song, Jesus, Jesus, All for Jesus. I'm going to quickly read the lyrics again, just before it starts to play. Jesus, all for Jesus, all I am and have and ever hope to be. Jesus, all for Jesus, all I am and have and ever hope to be. All of my ambitions, hopes and plans, I surrender these into your hands. All of my ambitions, hopes and plans, I surrender these into your hands. For it's only in your will that I'm free. For it's only in your will that I'm free. Jesus, all for Jesus, all I am and have and ever hope to be. And truly, if you want to experience true freedom and true peace, just let Jesus take the lead. And I'll add to the ambitions, hopes and plans, I'll say your fears too, everything, just commit into his hands, and you're going to experience the peace that the world cannot understand, the peace that the world cannot give, the joy that wells from deep within. Lord, give us grace to trust you more. Give us grace to let you take the wheel of our lives. Give us grace to say, Lord, not my will but yours. Give us grace to give it all up for you, trusting that you know best, trusting that your plans are better, your plans are good, your plans are the best for us. Give us grace to say, all my ambitions, hopes and plans, I surrender these into your hands.

And indeed, I want to encourage you this morning not to hesitate to surrender all to Him, all your ambitions and plans, your worries, your fears, your anxieties about tomorrow, even your plans, even your detailed, the most detailed plans, even the things you want most fondly, most fervently. Surrender them all to Him, and you will find Him a most reliable person.

Well, and just in case there's somebody out there this morning who is doubtful about whether to commit everything to God's hand and hand over to Him and to let God take the wheel, to let Jesus take the wheel of his life, or let Jesus take control of what is coming. Well, I want to remind you of what the Holy Spirit has revealed to the psalmist. Psalm 2 verse 12. Blessed are all who take refuge in Him. What is the approaching disaster? And you remember that Psalm 2 is about the conspiracy of the evil and the wicked ones against the Lord's anointed. You are the Lord's anointed. Psalm 2 is a messianic psalm talking about our Lord Jesus Christ, but you are His brother, and the Lord will defend you the same way that He would defend our Lord Jesus Christ Himself, His Messiah. And here is Psalm 2 verse 12 saying, blessed are all who take refuge, in Him. So if there are conspiracies afoot, if there is rebellion against you, if there are people banding together, conspiring against you, well, you trust in God. He will break them with His rod of iron, and you will find indeed that blessed are they who trust, that blessed are they who trust in Him. That's from Psalm 2 verse 12. I'm trying to remind you of all the exhortations from the psalmist by the power of the Holy Spirit to you this morning, to remind you that if you take refuge in Him, if you surrender all to Him, as this song exhorts us to do, you will say, wow, blessed are they who take refuge in Him. Psalm 34 verse 8. The psalmist wrote, taste and see that the Lord is good. Blessed is the one who takes refuge in Him. And are you identifying the theme here? And you know, the person who takes refuge in Him is the person who is not depending on his own wisdom, on his own means, on his own arm and methods and resources and provisions and designs and schemes for protection, but who runs to Him and says, Lord, cover me. Maybe I have horses, but you're giving them to me. I have strong legs, but you're giving them to me. I have resources, but you're giving them to me, but I'm not depending on them. All the plans I have, I've been diligent in having those plans. All my ambitions, all my plans, even my fears and my anxieties, my future, Lord, I commit them into your hands. Take the wheel, Lord. Take the wheel, because I know that blessed are they who take refuge in Him. Psalm 40 verse 4. Blessed is the one who trusts in the Lord, who does not look to the proud, to those who turn aside to false gods. And Psalm 40 is a particularly important point for us to note. In verse 4 saying, some, in terms of their future and the things they want and their fears, they look to those who are not on the Lord's side for help. But in Psalm 40 verse 4, the Holy Spirit says to you, blessed is the one who trusts in the Lord, who does not look to the proud, who does not look to those who turn aside to false gods. Psalm 84 verse 12, you know this so well, the declaration of the psalmist, Lord Almighty, blessed is the one who trusts in you. I tell you, by the power of the Holy Spirit, that if you yourself this morning will resolve anew to trust totally and completely in the Lord God Almighty, you will come back rejoicing, you come back testifying from the rooftop and saying, Lord Almighty, now I know, blessed is the one who trusts in you. Remember that statement from Psalm 20? I believe Psalm 20, where the psalmist declared, saying, now I know. I'm going to open to it now.
just read it as the psalmist wrote it. Yes, Psalm 20 verse 6. Now I know that the Lord saves his anointed. He will answer him from his holy heaven. Now I know. And I pray that will be your testimony as well. As you resolve this morning, as you awake to this song, and you hear the voice of the Holy Spirit say to you, leave it all. Let Jesus take the wheel. Let him take the wheel. Just say, Lord, I surrender everything into your hands. You will come back rejoicing. You will find yourself in the same position as the psalmist in Psalm 20 who wrote saying, now I know that the Lord saves anointed. You will find yourself in the same position as the psalmist in Psalm 84 verse 12 who declared, Lord Almighty, now I know that blessed is the one who trusts in you. Blessed is the one who trusts in you. And of course, Psalm 112 from verse 1, praise the Lord. Blessed are those who fear the Lord, who find great delight in his command. Psalm 28 verse 7, the Lord is my strength and my shield. My heart trusts in him and he helps me. My heart trusts in him and he helps me. Psalm 125, can we celebrate the faithfulness of God? Can we celebrate his constancy without mentioning Psalm 125 verse 1? Those who trust in the Lord are like Mount Zion, which cannot be shaken but endures forever. Those who trust in him, those who say Jesus, all for Jesus, all my ambitions, plans and fears and anxieties, all everything I commit it into you. Those who trust in him, they were like Mount Zion, which cannot be shaken but endures forever. Good morning to you once again. Welcome to a brand new day. This is the day the Lord has made. And here on gospelbearspirit.com, the Lord is saying to you, awake to this song. Wake up to this song, Jesus, all for Jesus, this song by Mark Robin. I'm going to read again the lyrics just before we play this song one more time before the end of this program. Jesus, all for Jesus. Jesus, all for Jesus. I'm going to read it again. This is what the Holy Spirit is asking you to wake up to this morning. And there's a reason for that. God has something to say, that much I know, and he's talking to someone, and I do pray that person is you. Jesus, all for Jesus, all I am and have and ever hope to be. And I hope you can repeat this even as I read it as a prayer to God. Say, Jesus, all for Jesus, all I am and have and ever hope to be. Jesus, all for Jesus, all I am and have and ever hope to be. All of my ambitions, hopes and plans, I surrender these into your hands. All of my ambitions, hopes and plans, I surrender these into your hands. For it's only in your will that I'm free. For it's only in your will that I'm free. Jesus, all for Jesus, all I am and have and ever hope to be. And I'm going to add, I'll say, for it's only in your will that I'm happy. For it's only in your will that I have peace. For it's only in your will that I'm glad. For it's only in your will that I have fulfillment. For it's only in your will that I'm safe. For it's only your will that I'm near you. For it's only your will that I will find the fullness of joy and the pleasure in your presence. Jesus, all for Jesus. Good morning to you once again, and may the Lord bless you real good this new day. In Jesus' name. Amen.

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4: And yes, thank you very much for being with us this morning on GospelBellsRadio.com for Awake to a Song. And I hope that was a blessing to you, really. I hope that was a blessing to you. Coming up next, morning exhortation. And today, the title of our exhortation is The Happy Christian. This is a sermon preached by Dr. James Boyce, The Happy Christian. And I do pray that it blesses you. Good morning to you once again. It's going to be a beautiful day by His grace. In Jesus' name, amen.
5: There's a significant difference between hungering and thirsting for righteousness and striving to fulfill our own desires. Today on the Bible Study Hour, Dr. James Boyce will reference the Sermon on the Mount as an ultimate guide for finding lasting happiness. If you've ever longed to live above your circumstances and find lasting happiness. If you've ever longed to live above your circumstances and find the secret to true contentment,

Blessed are the rich and powerful. Blessed are the sexually liberated. Blessed are the beautiful and handsome. Blessed are the famous. Blessed are those the world looks up to. That is the exact opposite of what Jesus Christ said in the Sermon on the Mount. He said, blessed are the poor in spirit. Blessed are those who mourn. Blessed are the meek. Blessed are those who hunger and thirst for righteousness. Blessed are the merciful. Blessed are the pure in heart. Blessed are the peacemakers. Blessed are those who are persecuted because of righteousness. This is the introduction to the most significant collection of Jesus Christ's ethical teachings in all the New Testament. And it's an exposition of what it means ethically to be his follower. It's an exposition of that classical text on discipleship from Luke, where Jesus said, if any man would follow me, he must deny himself, take up his cross daily, and follow me. This is what denying oneself means. And yet the really striking thing about it, you see, is not that Jesus says, look, if you want to get to heaven, this is what you're going to have to do. You're going to have to be poor. You're going to have to mourn. You're going to have to be miserable and all sorts of other things. But on the contrary, Jesus Christ says, look, this is the way to happiness. And not merely happiness in some far off distant kingdom of God in heaven. This is the way to be happy now. Because the world's way, which is the way of self, does not lead to happiness. And my way, which is the way of self-renunciation for the good of others, actually does. Now we ought to listen to what Jesus Christ says about happiness, if for no other reason that it's perfectly obvious that the world's way doesn't work. Those of us who live in America know that our Constitution guarantees to us as an inalienable right the pursuit of happiness. And that's what most people are spending their time on, pursuing happiness. And they try in all sorts of ways. There's a person who thinks that the way to be happy is to become rich, and so he spends all his time trying to accumulate money. He thinks he'd be happy if he could just get $100,000, and he gets $100,000, but by the time he's gotten it, inflation has made it about what it was worth when he started out, and so he thinks, well, he'd be happy if he could get a million. And if he gets his million, he goes on to want two, and then three and more. Somebody once asked John D. Rockefeller, who in his day was the richest man in America, how much money is enough? And Rockefeller said with a certain degree of wisdom, just a little bit more. It was a Texas millionaire who said, I thought that money could buy happiness. I have been terribly disillusioned. Here's another person who thinks that he can be happy if he can just gain enough power. So he goes after political power. He sets his eye on a council seat in the city, and he wins that. No sooner does he get his council seat than he's beginning to think about becoming mayor. He becomes mayor, he sets his eye on the governor's chair, thinks, oh, if I can just be governor, I'll be happy. And if he gets that, well, the next thing he wants to be president of the United States. Power doesn't bring happiness. A famous statesman, now dead, a chancellor of Germany in past years, once told Billy Graham, he said, I am an old man. Life has lost all meaning. I am about to take a fateful leap into the unknown. Today, I suppose we are sold sexual liberation more than anything else as the pathway to happiness. We're told that if we just cast off anything that inhibits our desires and fulfill our desires sexually whenever we want and with whomever we want, well, then everything will be all right. That's the way to be happy. It's interesting that even in the world, there's some recognition that this is a blind alley. Some months ago, CBS did a news story on the swinging single scene in Northern California and interviewed

0: a lot of people, including a number of women that had been involved in this. And the women, not Christian women, but the women, said, one after the other, as they were interviewed for this program, all the men want to do is get in bed with you. I have had enough of that to last a lifetime. They said they were dropping out of that scene. Somebody else says, well, fame is the way to go. If you can only become famous enough, then everything will flow to you. People will praise you. Everything will be wonderful. Voltaire, the atheist, was probably the most famous man of his day in Europe. But when he lay dying, he's reported to have said to his doctor, I am abandoned by both God and man. I will give you half of what I'm worth if you can give me but 6 months more life. We look at the world and all these attempts to buy happiness or win it, and we see the disillusionment, the frustration, it's all around us. And we find ourselves saying, well, if that's the case, is nobody then really happy? Well, regardless of what may be true of us, there was at least one man who obviously was. We call him the man of sorrows. And he was a man of sorrows. He took our sorrows on himself. But still, he was happy if ever a man was. Billy Graham wrote of him, if by happiness we mean serenity, confidence, contentment, peace, joy, soul satisfaction, then Jesus was supremely happy. We never read of his laughing, though I'm sure he did. He was not given to pleasure seeking, hilariousness, jokes, poking fun at others. His happiness was not dependent on outward circumstances. He did not have to have an outward stimulus to make him happy. He had learned a secret that allowed him to live above the circumstances of life and fear of the future. He moved with calmness, certainty, serenity through the most trying circumstances, even death. Certainly, if anyone had genuine happiness and blessedness, it was Jesus Christ. In the Sermon on the Mount, which I have referred to, especially the Beatitudes, Jesus Christ gives his disciples the secret of this happiness. Now, it's worth looking at this formula, because that's what it is. There are a number of things he mentions. Jesus talks about being poor in spirit, first of all. And we look at that and we say, well, what in the world does that mean? Over in Luke's gospel, where you have another version of the Beatitudes given, I believe, on another occasion, the two words in spirit are left out. And so in Luke you read, blessed is he that is poor. Some people have looked at that and then have compared it with Matthew 5 and said, well, and I think they say this rightly, Matthew 5 throws a proper interpretation upon that. Jesus is not talking here primarily about being materially deprived. He's not saying that you are necessarily happier for being poor than for being rich. He's not saying you'll find happiness simply by giving away your possessions. Being poor in spirit is the opposite of being rich in pride, and what Jesus refers to here is that kind of poverty of spirit whereby the individual takes a humble position before God. That's the place we have to begin when we're talking about our relationship with God. We don't come to God boasting of what we've done or what we have or what we can do or what we've achieved. We come as paupers, as beggars, which is what this refers to. And we say, oh, Lord God, I have nothing to bring to you. I come with empty hands, and I ask you to fill my hands out of your great grace. It's people like that who are happy. I wrote along those lines a number of years ago when I first did a study of the Sermon on the Mount and published it, and I'm not about to repudiate what I said on that occasion, but I think that as I've grown over the years, I have come to see that perhaps that exposition, while that is true, is not fully adequate. I believe that this phrase, poor in spirit, is talking primarily of a humble attitude before God, but it is not a humble attitude before God that has nothing to do with our possessions. On the contrary, if we are clinging to our possessions, we are not taking a humble attitude before God, and we must take more seriously the lifestyle of Jesus Christ, who literally had nothing but trusted God daily for his daily bread. A.W. Tozer is one who is very sensitive to this, and he wrote about possessions. The blessed ones who possess the kingdom are they who have repudiated every external thing and have uprooted from their hearts all sense of possessing. These are the poor in spirit. They have reached an inward state paralleling the outward circumstances of the common beggar in the streets of Jerusalem, because that is what the word poor, as Christ used it, really means. These blessed poor are no longer slaves to the tyranny of things. They've broken the yoke of the oppressor, and this they have done not by fighting but by surrendering. Though free from all sense of possessing, they yet possess all things. The second of these Beatitudes talks about mourning, and again, when we come to a word like this, we find ourselves with the same diversity of interpretation. I believe, and I've said that before, that when it speaks about mourning, it's speaking primarily about mourning for sin. Because you can't read the Bible without realizing that sin is the great problem. Oh, there are other problems in the world, problems that flow from sin, for which we should mourn. But the great problem is sin, and the great meaning of sin is that we are in opposition to God, and sin is a breach between ourselves and God. And that's what we should be sorry for and mourn for. Anybody who understands that must mourn, and those who mourn find the kind of comfort about which Jesus Christ speaks. It's the comfort of the gospel. And yet, having said that, you see, I want to also add that those who mourn for their sin and find comfort in the gospel are not insensitive to the tragedies of the world, but rather mourn for that as well. You can't fault Martin Luther for an inadequate understanding of the gospel. Luther knew that sin was the problem and the gospel was the solution, but when Luther translated this in the German Bible, he translated it as Liedtragen, which meant sorrow-bearing. And he was referring not to bearing our own sorrow, but bearing the world's sorrow. There is a sense in which Christians take the sorrow of the world upon themselves. They identify with the outcast. They feel for the lonely. They suffer with the one who suffers loss. You say, how does that produce happiness? That's a hard thing to explain. But those who have done that, those who identify with the lonely, the suffering, the loss, the grieving, know that there is a comfort and a fellowship in that that transcends any amount of self-seeking. People say, oh, if I could just be free of that, I don't want to have anything to do with death, I don't want to have anything to do with suffering, I don't want to have anything to loss, I want to isolate myself from those things. And what happens? They, of all people, are the most miserable. But those that our sorrow bearers, they find the comfort of the gospel. Verse 5, blessed are the meek, says Jesus. Now, what does meek mean? We talk about meek. Well, that's what Caspar Milquetoast was. People were always stepping on him. We say nobody wants to be like that. I think that's probably true. Nobody does. And I'm one of them. I don't want to be like that either. Here's a case where I think the Lord Jesus probably was referring to the Old Testament. He lived in the Old Testament, of course. It was the scripture of the day. And much of what he says has its roots in the Old Testament, though, of course, it's utterly transformed and new in Christ's own speech. But here is a case where, in my judgment, he borrows the Beatitude right out of the Psalms, in the 37th Psalm, verse 11. But the meek shall inherit the earth. That's what it says. And here's what he says. The meek shall inherit the earth. The reason I refer to that is that if you study Psalm 37, you'll find that Psalm 37 is an exposition of what it means to be meek. This is a psalm that says, the meek man does not fret because of evil men, but rather, number one, he trusts in the Lord. Number two, he does good. Number three, he delights in the Lord. Number four, he commits his way unto the Lord. Number five, he rests quietly in the Lord and patiently for him. Number eight, he restrains himself from anger and turns from wrath. This is the meek man. Meek man is not somebody that gets stepped on all the time. The meek man is somebody who bows low before God. Because he bows low before God, he's able to stand up against those who would oppress him. Jesus has a very interesting blessing for the meek. Jesus says the meek will inherit the earth. You ever pondered on that? You know, when the Emperor Julian, who was a great persecutor of the Christians, confiscated all their property, it was the last great persecution in the Roman Empire, and after that, things changed. But Emperor Julian confiscated all the property of the Christians, all the property he could get, and he joked about it. He wrote it down. That's how we know. He said he was trying to make them poor so they would be poor enough to enter heaven. But it's interesting that Jesus doesn't say that. He doesn't say, blessed are the meek, for they shall eventually, in spite of their meekness, enter heaven and possess it. He says, blessed are the meek, for they shall inherit the earth. Now, how is that? Well, it's probably true in several senses. It's true spiritually and even historically in terms of God's plan in history. When Christians participate in the proclamation of the gospel and the kingdom of God comes in that way, there's a sense in which Christians, as part of the great family of God, inherit the earth. And when the Lord Jesus Christ returns and he establishes his power on earth, there's a sense there in which they inherit the earth and reign with him. It's what Scripture says. But you know, I think there is another sense in which we inherit the earth even now, because you see, those things can be kind of future and not mean a whole lot. Who is the person who never really possesses anything? He's the one who's trying to hang on to it at all costs. Oh, he can have millions upon millions of dollars. But if he's worried that he's going to lose that money, if he's afraid that the market's going to fall and he's going to lose the margin, he's going to have to sell off and all of that, he doesn't possess those things. Those things possess him. He's absolutely miserable. But the meek person who, in terms of the definition of Psalm 37, trusts the Lord and doesn't fret himself because of evildoers and waits patiently to see what God can do. Well, that person, whether he possesses much or little, in a sense, possesses it all. Because he's not worrying about the morrow. He's trusting God to provide that. God, who provides for the lilies of the field and the birds of the air, can certainly take care of him. And so he goes out in the morning, and instead of worrying about whether he's going to be able to earn enough money in his job to impress his boss so he gets his raise next week and goes on to a higher position in the company, he looks up at the sky and he sees the sun rise and the beauty of the day, and he possesses the skies. And when he goes out on the weekends, instead of worrying whether things are not going to be quite right the next week or whether something bad is going to happen, and he instead enjoys the beauty of the earth, there's a sense in which he possesses the earth. All the rich man may own the field, but he doesn't possess it any more than the Christian who says, look what God has made. Isn't it beautiful? Isn't it wonderful that God has given me life to enjoy these things? That is why, in a real sense, I'm not talking in some strange abstract sense, but that is why, in a real sense, the Christian who really trusts God is richer than any rich man on the face of the earth. And that's a wonderful thing. Jesus said that's the way to happiness. Blessed are those who hunger and thirst for righteousness. Ah, there's the key, hunger and thirst for righteousness. Who hungers and thirst for righteousness? I have in my study a little book by Walter Trowbridge that my wife has been using with her class called Living with Unfulfilled Desires. It's written for adolescents, and it's about sexual desires and working through that difficult stage of life. But you know, that title, Living with Unfulfilled Desires, might well be the title of our entire age. Unfulfilled desires, that's what people live with. The only problem is, for the most part, they're not willing to live with them. The motto of our age is do everything you can to fulfill your desires and do it as quickly as you can. Don't let the grass grow under your feet. You only go around once. Live for today. Take it all. That's what our world does. It hungers and thirsts for everything except righteousness. And so it finds sin, and with sin, sin's frustration. And that's why the world is such a miserable place. And that's why so many Christians also sometimes are so miserable. We do not hunger and thirst for righteousness. We hunger and thirst as the world does. Some years ago, must be 20 years ago now, I read a little article in Eternity Magazine that was written by E.M. Blakelock, an Australian and a Bible scholar, on Bible imagery. He had done a whole series on Bible images. And this particular article on Bible imagery had to do with water as an image in the Bible and a thirst for water. He pointed out, and did so quite rightly, that most of us are never really thirsty. Oh, there are times when we're out in some physical activity that we get a bit thirsty, but, you know, never much. And at any rate, if we are, we always can satisfy it quickly. We even have a variety of ways to satisfy it. But he said, you know, when you live in a semi-arid or desert country, as many of the Bible characters did, indeed almost all of them, thirst is a very real thing. Thirst is something that kills you, because if you can't get water and get water quickly when you need it in a country like that, you die. When Jesus talked about hungering and thirsting for righteousness, the people who heard that knew what he was talking about. They were saying, you must have righteousness or die. And then Blakelock gives this illustration. He had been reading a book by a major in the British Army during the First World War, whose name was Vincent Gilbert. And he had led a detachment of soldiers as part of the liberation of that area of the world when the Turks were driven out. And at one place in his book, he describes a battle and a march that they made from Beersheba, which is known in the Bible, to a place called Syria, which is not known in the Bible so far as I know, but where there were wells. It was a hot day. The battle was raging through the heat of the desert. The sun was beating down mercilessly. The Turks were making a retreat, but it was a slow retreat. And here was this great company of combined British and Australian and other companies that were trying to get to Syria and its wells by nightfall, because if they didn't get there, they would die. And he described that way they fought, and that as they fought through the heat of the desert, their eyes were bloodshot, their minds reeled, their tongues began to swell, their lips turned purple. Men who dropped out of the company were never seen of again, but those who were able fought on and fought on until just at nightfall they entered Syria on the heels of the retreating Turks. And in Syria were wells, great, great wells. They were there in the public square. There was a stone wall around them. And as these British troops entered the city, the order was given for every man to fall in. They all lined up there in the square, facing the cisterns. And then the orders were given. People were to drink. First the wounded, next those who were on guard duty, and then the soldiers, company by company by company. It was 4 hours before the last man had his drink. And all that time they were standing there in the marketplace of Syria, where they could hear the water running into the tanks in the cool night air. And Gilbert wrote, I think we all learned our first great Bible lesson that day at Syria Wells. Oh, how great would be our righteousness if we hungered and thirsted for it like that. And what's the promise? Blessed are those who hunger and thirst for righteousness, because they shall be filled. You think if you hunger and thirst for righteousness that God's going to hold it back? You're going to say, no, I don't want you to be holy yet. Suffer a little longer. It's God's desire that we be holy. If we're not holy, it's because we really do not want to be. These Beatitudes are not merely thrown together. There's an order to them. The first three of them, poor in spirit, mourning, meek, those refer to a certain attitude by which it's necessary to approach God. The key one is the fourth. Blessed are those who hunger and thirst for righteousness. We find that in Jesus Christ. That's a way of talking about salvation prior to the cross. And then these next ones, Matthew 5, verse 7, verse 8, verse 9, especially, these speak of the fruit of that new life that we find in Jesus. Blessed are those who are merciful. Blessed are the pure in heart. Blessed are the peacemakers. Blessed are the merciful. God is merciful. That's where we learn what mercy is. Mercy is grace in action to those who are not deserving. That's what we find at the cross, God showing mercy to us. And Christians are called upon to be merciful in that way. Bonhoeffer, when he writes about this and the cost of discipleship, contrasts mercy, I think rightly, with an improper sense of our own dignity. And he does it in this way. There's a proper sense of dignity, understand that. Men and women are made in the image of God, and we have dignity because we're made in that image. Though that image is marred, it is still there. It's a very important thing. It's why we must respect life, life in the image of God. But there's also an improper sense of dignity. This is the kind of dignity that says, I'm too important to be bothered with so-and-so, still on the way up, hasn't made it yet, or I'm too busy to take time for so-and-so, even though they need my time. That's an improper sense of dignity, and that's what Bonhoeffer talks about. And he says, you see, the merciful, those who are following Christ and learn mercy from him, are those who do not stand on their dignity, but they're those who associate, as Jesus Christ did, with the downtrodden of this world. They looked at Jesus and they said, what kind of a rabbi is that? Look, he associates with sinners. And they didn't mean sinners in the theological sense. They meant people that aren't nice like us. But that's what he did. And God was at work there to reach out in mercy to those who needed mercy. And that's what we're called to do. What's the promise? Blessed are the merciful, for they will be shown mercy. Of course they will. As a matter of fact, if they're acting like that, they have already found mercy. Because that's the mercy that's found at Christ's cross. Blessed are the pure in heart, purity. Oh, what an outmoded word today, purity. Who wants to be pure in the world? That's puritanical. That's not sophisticated. That's passé. That's what the world says. And yet Jesus says, look, it is the pure in heart who will see God. Why? Because God is pure. Those who are not righteous, those who are not pure, will not stand before him. And you know how the Jews thought about that. The greatest of all possible blessings in the Jewish way of thought was to see God, the beatific vision. Nothing higher could possibly be imagined. And it's for the pure. It's for the pure. Blessed are the peacemakers. Why? Because God has made peace with us. Peace at the cross. We were at enmity with God. Paul talks about it in Ephesians. We went our own way because we were at enmity with God. We were fighting with one another. God came down and made peace at the cross. Jesus died in order to remove the cause of the alienation. And we who have been recipients of that kind of peace cannot help but be peacemakers as we try to bring men and women together with one another and above all together with God. And then finally, Jesus talks about persecution. This follows as well. I'm sure you understand that. There's the approach, there's the satisfaction in the righteousness of Christ, there's the fruit of life that flows from it, and then, as Jesus said elsewhere, inevitably, there are also the persecutions. And what does he say? Does he say, well, you know, here I have been pointing out a way of life that is a way of happiness, but I have got to tell you that there are persecutions, and at least in this area, you are going to be very, very miserable. He says nothing of the sort. He says, and blessed are those who are persecuted. Why? Because, you see, it's proof that you are identified with me. Now he's talking about a particular kind of persecution. He's not talking about being persecuted for wrongdoing. Because, of course, that isn't even persecution. If you do wrong, you deserve to suffer for it. It's not that. He's not talking about persecution because you're a nuisance. Sometimes Christians are a nuisance. Sometimes even when they're trying to witness, they just bug people to death and are persecuted for it, and I don't blame them. I'd do the same thing. If I may point out, it's not even a question of being persecuted for a cause, no matter how righteous that cause may be. That's not what Jesus is talking about. Jesus says, blessed are those who are persecuted because of righteousness, and in the next verse, blessed are you when you are persecuted because of me. In other words, the persecution he's talking about is that persecution that comes to us because the Spirit of Jesus Christ is at work in our hearts and we are becoming increasingly like him. We are beginning to live like Jesus Christ in the world and we inevitably suffer the same kind of persecution he did. We can rejoice in that because it proves that we belong to Jesus. And there's a blessing that comes in that as he himself ministers to his disciples' hearts and souls. The question I want to end with is this. It's a practical one. Where in the world is there ever a place for people who live like this? You see, this isn't an indifferent world. This is a hostile, sinful, cruel, grasping world. It's a world which lives for self. Where in the midst of a world like that is there a place for people who are poor in spirit, who mourn for sin, who are meek before God, who hunger and thirst for righteousness, who are merciful, pure in heart, peacemakers, and who are persecuted because of righteousness' sake? There is only one place. It is the place where this world consigned the Lord Jesus Christ. It is the cross. But oh, at the cross, there is a great fellowship. You see, as we look to the cross and try to follow Jesus, taking up our cross after him, we hear the cries of the world behind us. And the world is crying, not words of blessing, the world is crying, crucify him, crucify them. But when we look to Jesus, we hear Jesus saying, blessed are they? And one tiny word of blessing from his mouth is worth anything, anything to the contrary that the world can do. I encourage you to follow the way of the cross and find there the fellowship of the martyrs. But the blessing of Jesus, who will say to those who do follow, well done, good and faithful servant, enter into the joy of your Lord. Let us pray. Our Father, if we would be honest, we look into our hearts and our lives day by day, and we confess many times we are not happy people. And we also confess that the fault lies not in our circumstances, but in ourselves, that we are not like Jesus Christ. And yet, our Father, we want to be like him. For happiness, yes, for that, but above all, for the joy of his fellowship and company. Father, teach us what it means practically to spurn the world's way and cleave to Jesus, and so become like him, a happy man in the midst of a miserable world. Amen.
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1: 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God bless you.

Rejoice in the Lord, O you righteous, for praise from the upright is beautiful. Praise the Lord with a harp. Make melody to Him with an instrument of 10 strings. Sing to Him a new song, play skillfully with a shout of joy. For the word of the Lord is right, and all His work is done in truth. He loves righteousness and justice. The earth is full of the goodness of the Lord. By the word of the Lord, the heavens were made, and all the host of them by the breath of His mouth. He gathers the waters of the sea together as a heap. He lays up the deep in storehouses. Let all the earth fear the Lord. Let all the inhabitants of the world stand in awe of Him. For He spoke, and it was done. He commanded, and it stood fast. The Lord brings the counsel of the nations to nothing. He makes the plans of the peoples of no effect. The counsel of the Lord stands forever, the plans of His heart to all generations. Blessed is the nation whose God is the Lord, the people He has chosen as His own inheritance. The Lord looks from heaven, He sees all the sons of men. From the place of His dwelling, He looks on all the inhabitants of the earth. He fashions their hearts individually. He considers all their works. No king is saved by the multitude of an army. A mighty man is not delivered by great strength. A horse is a vain hope for safety. Neither shall it deliver any by its great strength. Behold, the eye of the Lord is on those who fear Him, on those who hope in His mercy, to deliver their soul from death and to keep them alive in famine. Our soul waits for the Lord. He is our help and our shield. For our heart shall rejoice in Him, because we have trusted in His holy name. Let Your mercy, O Lord, be upon us, just as we hope in You. Glory to the Father, and to the Son, and to the Holy Spirit, as it was in the beginning, it is now, and ever shall be, world without end. Amen. And yes, it's Thursday morning here on Gospel Best Radio, and it's Thankful Thursday. The question we ask every Thursday morning on Gospel Best Radio is this: what are you thankful for this morning? Share with us and proclaim it from the rooftops. Let the redeemed of the Lord, let them say so. So if you're thankful this morning, just hit that WhatsApp widget on the bottom right hand corner of our page. Share with us what you're thankful for this morning, and give the glory to the Lord. Ascribe to Him greatness, ascribe to Him the glory due to His name. Unto You, O Lord, and not unto us, be the glory.

gift of sleeping and waking. Lord, we give you the glory. And of course, these are blessings that we must never overlook, that we must never forget to bring before Him as an offering of thanksgiving. What are you thankful for this morning?

you're walking and then, well, something leads you to somewhere on the internet. And I came across an article and this person was exploring the different reasons why people pass from life to death in their sleep. And this person was exploring it from a medical point of view. And well, you know, curiosity had the better of me. And I just wanted to have a look at the article. And it was in form of a slide. And I was following it from as I went from one slide to another, I saw that, well, the slides were not coming to an end. And I did a check and I found that this article had 30 slides, meaning that the person who wrote the article was able to collate about 30 different medical conditions that could make a person pass from life to death in his or her sleep. And I said to myself, whoa, there are up to 30 reasons that doctors can give for a person passing from life to death in his sleep. I pray the Lord will keep you in good health, will keep me in good health in the name of Jesus, and that no evil will befall you that is not ordained by the Lord in the name of Jesus. But no, looking at that article just brought to mind the reasons why we should be thankful to God even when we sleep and we wake up. Isn't that what the psalmist wrote? I believe in Psalm 4. Not Psalm 4, Psalm 3 probably, or 5. Sorry, my knowledge of the Psalms is fading. This is a bad thing. Where the psalmist wrote, he said,

Okay, Psalm 3 verse 5. Okay, mix it all up together. Where the psalmist wrote and said, I lie down and sleep, I wake again because the Lord sustains me. And I like that. Used to be one of my favorite verses. Just skipping now. Psalm 3 verse 5. I lie down and sleep, I wake again because the Lord sustains me. Lord, for your sustenance upon our lives, we give you glory this morning. Thank you for the gift of sleeping and waking. Lord, we do not take it for granted. Glory to you, Lord, in the highest heaven. All the glory, Lord, to you alone. So what are you thankful for this morning?

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1: Amen.

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It's saying, I will thank you for your goodness. I will not pretend like I'm not the recipient of your goodness. I cannot but thank you for your goodness. That's what the song is saying in Yoruba language.

I do hope wherever you are this morning that you can dance. Even if you're not able to stand on your feet to dance, I pray that the Holy Spirit gives you the joy and the grace in your heart to, by faith, move before Him and join all living creation to say, Lord, I thank you for your goodness. I acknowledge your goodness and I ascribe the glory to you.

And of course, it all begins with that, acknowledging that He is the Lord, there is no one like Him. I always say this, the very center of the Bible is Psalm 100 verse 3. You are the Lord. Where the psalmist wrote, know that the Lord is God. It is He who has made us and not we ourselves. We are His people and the sheep of His pasture. It is He who has made us. It begins with that.

And of course, isn't that a reminder of Psalm 105 verse 1? Not unto us, O Lord, not unto us, but unto thy name give glory, for thy mercy and for thy good stay. Not unto us, O Lord, not unto us, but unto thy

Okay, so why is he the Lord? Why do you call him God? If you say it is he who has made us, if you say of him, if you say, know that the Lord is God. Why is God? He's God because there is nothing he cannot do. He can do all things. That is why he's the Lord. And understanding that is important to staying in him. That is God who can do

Well, this morning and always, who do you exalt in your heart? Is it the Lord and the Lord God alone? And I guess that's our theme this morning. Unto you, O Lord, and not unto us be all the glory. Not being the number of those who ascribe glory to themselves or to some other human beings or to some stones. Thank you. Thank you. And that thank you should be directed to them.

And of course, this is one of the very old songs, Choruses in Nigeria, making a resurgence, and it should make a resurgence. But it is very rich theologically. Jesus has broken the chains of my bondage to sin, to Satan. He has broken them all. I was dead to sin, he has made me alive, and his blood, so precious, he has redeemed me by his blood.

So this is exactly what the Lord wants to do this morning, to dance. And whatever you are confronting this morning, I beg you, instead of Christ, by the power of the Holy Spirit, oh, shake off garments of heaviness. Shake off your garment of heaviness, and by faith in the Lord Jesus, dance before his throne and offer him thanksgiving. And the Lord will clear the heavy cloud in the name.

And I hope that's a vow you can make before the Lord. That's a resolution you can express before the Lord this morning. Lord, I will never be ungrateful to you. Lord, I pledge. And I pray that you will give me grace to honor this pledge. That all the days of my life, my glory, I shall acknowledge you as the source of all the good things in my life.

do you hear what this singer said? He said, when God blesses, he puts extra on it, meaning that the Lord exceeds expectation. I remember something that Pastor Yagule said on one of his appearances on Gospel Street. He said, when God has made a promise to you, you always find that when he fulfills that promise, he exceeds expectation. And that is his nature. So much so, that although you know that he's God, he can do all things, and he has promised you, you find that when the Lord eventually comes through, as he can trust him to, he will always exceed your expectation. That's why a lot of God's people, they always find themselves in awe every time, saying, wow, what a mighty God we serve. And that may that be your portion indeed, in Jesus' name.

track, this phrase, our track ends on this note, on this note rather, on the note that all is well. I was somewhere recently where we were discussing Bible study, and we were discussing, and some expressed the view that saying it is well is mere platitude. It's not mere platitude to say it is well, it is a core Christian conviction. Indeed, that is as a plank on which a Christian built his faith, that because the Lord is on his throne, it is always well. It is always well. And of course, the culture will always want us to think that it is mere platitude to say it is well. I think the best person to say that would be that widow woman whose son died. That woman whose son died, not a widow. And as she sought out the prophet of God, people asked her, "Woman, where are you going to? I mean, her son had died," and she kept saying, "It is well, it is well," until she got to the prophet of God, who prayed for her son, and the son came back to life. A Christian, notwithstanding what he is passing through, must know that it is well, and that's what the psalmist said in Psalm 23: "Yea, though I pass through the valley of shadow of death, I will not fear. I will fear no evil. Why? Because you are with me." So the Christian, even when she is passing through the valley of shadow of death, she says, "It is well with my soul." And I pray that we always have the faith. Your faith will be strong enough at all times to say it is well. And I pray that in the not too distant future, the Lord will make all things beautiful.

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No guilt in life.

life's first cry to final breath. Yes, Jesus commands my destiny. You see, that's why it is well, because Jesus commands my destiny. Hallelujah. Lord, we

And Lord, we thank you so very much for this beautiful morning and the joy you have put in our heart. How you have increased our faith to see you on the throne and to rejoice so exceedingly in your presence. Father, we give you all the glory in the name of Jesus. May your name be praised forever and ever in the name of Jesus. Lord, for your children that you have inspired to write these songs, to sing them, to record them, so much so that they have been a blessing to us this morning, Lord, we give you all the glory. And for all the people you have used in this world through all the ages to edify the body of Christ, Lord, we give you the glory. And Lord, I pray for your people and for myself. I pray in the name of Jesus, by the power of the Holy Spirit, that this assurance that you command our destiny will grant us peace. In Jesus' name. And I thank you too for joining us this morning on God's Best Radio for Thankful Today. And I pray that the peace of the Lord, which transcends all understanding, will guard your heart and your mind.

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0: Engaging the culture with the mind of Christ.

And it would appear like I can never have enough of this. I can never have enough of this song. Because there's just a way that it resonates with me from a very, very, very, from a very deep part. And using the adjective deep would appear to be most appropriate, because this is a song talking about Ijinle, Ninu Ijinle. For those who don't understand Yoruba language, Ijinle, Ninu Ijinle means, maybe the closest to it you can understand it when you say only the deep can cause the deep. I said the mysteries of God are just so deep. His mysteries are so deep, are so profound, so far reaching, you have no word to describe it. Maybe the best expression would be to use what Paul used in Ephesians when he was speaking about the love of God, talking about it so high, so low, so wide, so that you cannot really wrap your head around it. That's the way to describe the mysteries of God, and that is what this song is celebrating.

And I do pray that every time you will always look back and say, wow, his ways in my life, his interventions in my life in the past spoke of his goodness. His interventions in my life today speak, his interventions today speak of his goodness and his greatness. And I know that his interventions in the future will also show forth his goodness, his greatness, and his might all over the world. This is one of the songs I love to put on repeat. Another song is this by Mercy Chinwo, and this particular rendition, this particular live rendition of this song, is a very short clip, but I would like to put it on repeat, because indeed, I think it says something so profound. Let me try and play it now.

And I do pray that that will always be your testimony. You always have cause to say, see the way, see the way. You always have that testimony to say, see the way he cares for me, see the way he has loved me, see what he has done. And, you know, to describe God as, say, as saying that he is as someone who has carried my matter on his head. And that is, well, that is maybe pidgin English for he has made my matter his matter. And why would he not? Why would he not? Because I'm his, you are his. Did he not say that he has engraved you on the palm of his hands? Is that not what he said? So don't be surprised if it appears to you that, to use the words of Mercy Chiu in that song, if it appears to you like he has carried your matter on his head, meaning that he has made your matter his matter. He has made your matter his matter. Remember that hymn, "Fear him, ye saints," and then you will fear him, ye saints, and you will then have nothing else to fear. Make loving him or serving him your duty, and your want shall be his indeed. Hallelujah, in the highest heavens.

0: And it's good morning to you once again. It's Monday, the 20th of April, 2026. The program is On the Lord's Side, Christian Perspectives on News and Current Events. My name is Olufemi Oguntokun. You can follow me on X at Olufemi OG. You can follow Gospel Best Radio on X at Gospel Best Radio. Well, is it okay for two biological men to come together in a sexual relationship? Well, the culture says it's okay. Let everyone do what he or she wants to do. Is it okay for people of same sex, same biological sex, when they come together and decide to marry, when the society allows them to do so? Is it also okay for the society to go beyond allowing them, beyond normalizing them having sexual relationship, beyond normalizing them becoming married? Is it okay for the society to go beyond that to also allowing them to have babies? Well, that's something the society cannot do. The society cannot make two persons of the same biological gender to have babies. The society cannot do that. You know that. We know that. Some in the culture think that the society can do that. Well, wake me up when human society can do that. But of course, ways have been found around that, although that may not be physiologically possible, may not be biologically possible, but hey, there are other means of doing these things. You could, well, surrogacy, right? You could get two gay men, two men of the same biological sex could come together and, well, pretend, play pretend. That's what we should put, play pretend that they are now a couple, and then, well, shell out money, give to a biological female who is prepared to act as a surrogate mother, and then by her, via surrogacy, have babies. Is that okay? Well, the culture says to us, that's fine. That's okay. After all, we're talking about two consenting adults, the two biological men. After all, we're talking about another consenting adult, that biological female, who, well, gets paid, you know, for her services. The culture says it's okay. It's okay. And they say, look, nobody has been hurt. That's what the culture says. It's nobody has been hurt in that equation. And the culture invites us from time to time to evaluate things from that perspective. Evaluate things from that perspective and say, look, tell me who has been hurt. H-U-R-T. Tell me who has been disadvantaged there. The two men, adults they are, they made their choices. The woman who acted as the surrogate, adult she is, she even got paid. She knew what she was getting into. In fact, some jurisdictions are already formalizing the legal framework for these things. So much so that people who enter into this arrangement with surrogates have to sign a contract and comply with certain regulations. Well, they say nobody has been hurt, nobody has been disadvantaged, but hey, hold on a bit. What about that baby? What about the baby brought into the world? People say, well, how is that the baby disadvantaged? After all, no baby is able to choose the family into which is going to be born. They say, look, what about babies who were born into abject poverty? If they had a choice, perhaps they would not have made that choice to be born into abject, into very poor families. Jokingly, people say in Nigeria, if babies had a choice to make, they would not choose to come to Nigeria. That instead of, well, being born in Nigeria and then spending the better part of their lives trying to, well, get out of Nigeria to another country, they would have chosen, if they had a choice in the matter, to be born somewhere else. And that's on a lighter note. But the point is, people are now beginning to see that there is someone whose interests and destiny, in fact, is most adversely affected by these senseless position of the culture to normalize what clearly is physiologically wrong and abhorrent, what is biologically unwise, and what clearly is spiritually prohibited. And I'm talking about this morning because of a video that trended in the US extensively. I do not know whether many people saw it in Nigeria, but because I follow many cultural commenting accounts, you know, from the United States, I came across this video. It is a video of two gay men who, well, pretend to be a couple, They don't know whether they are legally married, but you know they live together as couples, and obviously they recently had a baby via surrogacy. As I said earlier on, we know, the culture knows, science knows, everybody knows. We may all decide to pretend, but we all know that two men of the same biological gender cannot have children. It's a biological fact. It's a physiological impossibility. That is well known. The culture may pretend, but that's well known. Anyway, via surrogacy, they had this baby, and then a video was made of one of them holding the baby, the other person also, you know, speaking into that video, holding the baby, and as one of the gay men held the baby, I'm not able to determine whether the baby was crying or making some funny noises, as you know, with babies sometimes cannot easily say, but the baby was calling for mama. You say mama, mama, mama, and the man holding that baby said, oh no, no, no, it's dada or pop here. Dada or pop, dada would mean, you know, that's the word for daddy in some parts of English, in some English speaking parts of the world. Or pop, pop is also another word, an alternative word for your father or dad. The word mama, no mama here, the man said to the baby. Do you want dada or pop? Because that's what, that is truth. And I really, and I'm thankful, you know, for the honesty of this gay man who said to the baby that he had with his gay partner via surrogacy, who said to the baby, no mama here, do you want dada or pop? No mama here, do you want dada or pop? Because for babies who find themselves in homes of gay couples, who find themselves in the homes of either gay biological males or gay biological females, who are popularly called lesbians, and they find that they have no choice in the matter. Babies like that in the homes of gay men would find that it's either dada or pop. It's either daddy or daddy, father or father. No room for mama. And babies who find themselves in the homes of lesbians will soon come to realize that there is no dada or pop. It's either mama or mama. Should we care? Should we care that these babies have been subjected to that kind of life? Should we care? Should the culture care? Should our collective conscience be pricked by that? And many people who saw this video last week in the United States were gobsmacked. Many were aghast, because it brought home to many people in the culture the reality of the horrors going on in many homes, in many corners of the world, in many places where these spiritually wrong relationships have been normalized. There are babies finding themselves into those homes who are now deprived of the blessings that God intended for people and for babies. In fact, let me see if I can play a clip of that and see if you can hear it.
1: No mama, do you want dada or pop? Who do you want? Dada or Pop? Nope. Do you want Dada? You want Pop? No way, Jose.
0: No way. So what do you think was happening there? What was happening there? Of course. And that baby started crying.
1: Dada, you have Pop.
2: Two choices.
1: No, mama.
0: So many, some people saw this video and laughed at it. Many others saw it and wept in their hearts. As I hope that you are moved to weeping as well, and not maybe shedding tears, but you know, being really really sorrowful at the attempt by the culture to destroy the destinies of many innocent children. And this particular baby, in fact, who from all intents and purposes appeared to be attempting to call mama, and the man holding the baby is saying to H, no, mama here, dada or pop, meaning just daddy or daddy here. As someone commenting on this wrote, saying, as a mom, I felt furious watching this. My heart truly breaks for this innocent child. And this woman captures the point most succinctly. Those are the right words. Many people of good conscience, people on the Lord's side, must engage with a video like this and be furious. And maybe we can even concede to the culture that those two men will come together as gay couples. We may concede to the culture that, well, adults they are. Okay, let's leave them. The woman who helped them via surrogacy, adult she is, and she got paid. We may even concede that to the culture. We know from the Lord's side that they are not excused just simply by saying they are adults. They're going to face the wrath of God. They are not excused by that. Nobody is excused by sin because, hey, I just made my own choice, because you don't own yourself. But that's another sermon entirely. What about the baby? What about this baby who obviously, if the baby remains with this couple, would grow up believing that it is normal, okay, for a family to be made up of father and son? And that's the tragedy unfolding in many parts of the world. That's the tragedy unfolding, that young children who are being brought up are brought up to suppose that it is normal for these things to be. And for those of us who are discerning enough, you must know that that is the exact aim, objective of Satan, to normalize these things, to destroy the destinies of these young children. Number one, to normalize it. And number two, to so normalize it so that when you tell these young people who have been brought up in these homes about the Bible, they think that your Bible is archaic, is out of tune, because that's not the word they know. For example, give this boy 12 years of living with this gay couple, of being brought up like this, 12 years, then you go and tell this boy about Christ, about God, and about the account in Genesis, and about how Jesus said male and female created it. Then we'll say to you, what book are you reading from? Say, with the Bible. Say, when was it written? And you tell him about when it was written. I say, yeah, that's the point exactly. This is an archaic book. This is not a book for now. You say, what do you mean? Come and see my family. I grew up in the family of Adam and Adam. And that's exactly what many schools are teaching children in many parts of North America and in Europe nowadays. Look, this is not a book, talking about the Bible, not a book for now any longer. And even many of our children from Christian homes, when they go to North America and Europe to study, they become acquainted with and make friends with children or their mates from same-sex couple homes, and they say to themselves, oh, even my friend, say, I'm just using the name, even my friend Don is from a same-sex couple home, and they appear to be happy together. Their parents are chummy, he appears satisfied with his family, and children from Christian homes then begin to say to themselves, maybe it's my own upbringing that is wrong, because these people look normal, they look okay, they seem to be enjoying their lives. Another person wrote saying, this baby deserves a mom. And I do pray that the culture will get to that place where we feel the imperative, all of us, you know, to protest, to take up placards and say, babies deserve to have their moms. Babies deserve to have their moms. Babies deserve to have their moms. Babies deserve to have their fathers. Of course, there are cases where, well, one of the parents is dead, one of the parents is not available, maybe there is a separation, maybe there is a divorce. These are exceptional cases. Those are understandable. But babies deserve to have their moms, and indeed to have their fathers as well. And same-sex couples are not allowing this to be. Somebody else wrote saying, quote, shame on this surrogate mother who handed her baby over to these men. I said what I said, and I mean every word and more. And I love this, because remember that I said earlier on that the culture says of these adults who are involved in these in this sad transaction. They say, well, they're all consenting adults. They're responsible for their actions. In fact, they have the right to make their choices. They say somebody you've got paid. But this lady is making a valid point, which is a point I alluded to, but just did not want to be distracted by. The point that, yes, the court may say they are adults, they make their choices, but they are accountable to God. They are accountable to God. We all are. I am, you are accountable to God. And this lady has focused on the surrogate mother and said, look, all you even women will say, oh, I'm just out there to make money. My womb will just carry the baby to gestation, and then I fulfill the part of my contract. I'll be honorable. I fulfill my contract. I'll hand over the baby to them. This lady wrote saying, shame on you, surrogate mother, who handed your baby over to these gay men. And anybody of good conscience, of tender conscience, must know. Any woman of good conscience, of tender conscience, must know that she bears some responsibility there as well. You cannot just say, I was paid to offer my womb, you know, for this purpose, and I got paid, and I must fulfill it. And then you give the child that grew in your body for that long, a child made in the image of God, and that child over to those who clearly, by biblical standards, are set on raising that baby, not in the way of the Lord. Another person wrote here saying, oh, this breaks my heart. That poor baby did not deserve to be ripped away from his mother. Babies need a mom and a dad. That's the way God designed it. Indeed, that's exactly the way that God designed it. And you see, this is the danger of it all. When people turn their back to the God ordained model for life and living, we're going to reap it. So the wind, reap the wild wind, we're going to reap it. And this is a culture saying, no, we don't care, let's turn our back to the God ordained prescription for life and living. Many people have pointed out to the statement released by those gay men, because after the video went viral, they released a statement. Obviously, you know, in matters like this, well, maybe they don't want some activists coming after them. They released a statement saying that the baby was not actually calling for mama, that babies usually make that mama sound, you know, when they're growing up, when they're trying to formulate speech and learning to talk. Many people have countered that indeed, what babies tend to say is dada, but you know, it is neither here nor there. You may say that the baby was not trying to call mama, that the baby was just trying to speak, but we know what you said. You did not say, oh, that's not the way to speak. You said, no, I don't want to hear mama here. You have no mama here. It is either dada or pop, right? It's either dada or pop. And if you have not been concerned about these things, I do pray that you will become concerned about this, that you will reflect on it. You ask yourself, that you reflect on it and begin to think about the so many similar atrocity going on in many different homes in the world like this. Another person commenting on this has rightly pointed out, you know, the folly of an ungodly culture. And it's so true. This person wrote, asking question, says, why isn't this being considered abuse? And why is everyone okay with this? You know, the folly of an ungodly culture. The folly of an ungodly culture is that the real evil is what that culture we call good. And that culture will turn a blind eye to the obvious evil staring it in the face. So, you know what a godless culture calls abuse now? Do you know why? In many parts of Europe and North America, the authorities would arrest the parent, and the authorities would penalize parents. You know what? You know some of the reasons why they would do that. When a parent decides to punish a child, when a parent decides to discourage a child from becoming transgender or homosexual or cross-dressing. In some jurisdiction, in Canada, for example, that parent will be penalized. In some part of Europe, there will be penalty for corporal punishment meted on a child, right? And for many such things, which is said now cause abuse. That's because the child has become godless and has begun to treat with kid gloves, the real abuse there is that you are denying children of the opportunity of living in a family of father, mother, and children where it is possible, where they are alive, where they are together. The real abuse there is that you are normalizing for many of these babies, you are normalizing for them the kind of life that God did not ordain for human beings. So a godless culture, one of the early signs of a godless culture is that it begins to call evil good and good evil. It begins to be outraged by things that are not, by foolish and senseless things. It becomes outraged by a parent who has punished the child, a parent who is disciplining a child. That's where the outrage will come from. It becomes outraged by such things. But when real evil stares us in the face, because it's a godless culture, and perhaps because God has abandoned that culture to its own depravity, it's not able to say anything. And that's why I love what this lady wrote, saying, why isn't everyone angry about this? Why isn't everyone outraged by this? I do pray that in our own generation, we will not have to deal with such monstrous evil. In the name of Jesus, may this not find its way into your family. May it not find its way into my family. In the name of Jesus, may the Lord bless and uphold our children. May the Lord keep us as well. And may His glory continue to shine in our hearts. In the name of Jesus. Amen. Amen. And amen.

Okay, next this morning I want to go to this story. This is a story telling of something that happened in a city. Let me see if I can get that story because I just can't read it right.

0: Okay, I'll go to the next story because it appears this story has been deleted. But this is the story of another of the astronauts on the Artemis 2 recent space voyage. Of course, I do hope that you know so much about that voyage. We've engaged with the story over and over again. And importantly, we have engaged with the story of one of the astronauts. There were four of them. One of them, Victor, who at every opportunity he had, referenced God, spoke about the greatness of God. I haven't seen things that no human eye had seen before. These people, we have to make the point, these astronauts who were on the Artemis 2 voyage, and the many other astronauts who have been to maybe the International Space Center, or those who landed on the moon in the 1970s, see these astronauts, they've seen things that no human eye, not many human eye have seen. They've seen so many things. They come back not saying, "Oh, we've seen so much about the universe, about nature, and about God, and we are soon going to be like God." No, they come back being humbled by the vastness of the universe, by the greatness of God, by the beauty of the universe, by the beauty of creation, by the beauty of space, by the vastness of space, by the glory of the space. And that says so much. It says so much because, you see, the more of God you know, the more humble you become. In fact, the more of the world you know, the more humble you become indeed. So, you see, to atheists, and those who say there is no God, or who say, no, God is not in charge of the world, the Bible is absolutely right in calling them foolish. Because you cannot look at the created universe and say that it happened by accident. It takes profound foolishness to say that. To look at everything and say, oh, it was just all by accident. Even for those of us who have never been to space or anywhere near that, you look up and you see the moon and the stars which he has made, to use the words of Psalm 8. You look around you and you agree with that hymn writer and say, look, all these things that we see, they are all in unison saying the hand that made us is divine. The hand that made us is divine. And I'm so delighted that many of these astronauts, when they go into space, when they get to places that no human person has ever got into, they see things that no human eye has ever seen. They come back humbled by the greatness and vastness and glory of space. They come back understanding. They come back realizing that there must be a creator. In fact, I came across another commentary on discoveries in space, and I saw in that picture, maybe a video, actually, I actually posted it on my WhatsApp status, you know, a constellation of galaxies. And the person who commented on it, and I did a search on it, and it's true, said, look, what you are looking at, many of them, almost innumerable. And this person said, look, these are not stars, these are galaxies, and each of them is as big, and some of them bigger than the earth itself. We inhabit the earth. So to think that there is possibly thousands, millions of other similar things like our own earth out there is beyond belief. It's beyond comprehension. So when you hear Christians say, how great thou art, when you hear when you come across passages in the scripture saying, we cannot even describe how great you are, Lord, you are so great, we are not even anywhere near being correct about that. You know, when you say, look how great thou art, when you say, Lord, we cannot describe your greatness, we are not even anywhere near being right. Yes, we cannot describe his greatness, but the words we have to describe his greatness, the words we have to describe how we are unable to describe his greatness, those words are not even sufficient to make the point. Those words are not sufficient to make the point about his vastness and his greatness. And so the commander of the voyage, Reid Wiseman, when he came back, he made known that he had never been a Christian, had never been a religious person. But he said that when they came back from that voyage, that he had to ask for the chaplain of the Navy ship to come and visit for a minute. So you have to begin to think, why would an irreligious person just coming back from space upon arrival ask for the chaplain of the Navy ship to come and visit for a minute? Something must have been happening, right? Instead of that person, that person must have seen some things that must have made him to think and think again. You know, the more of God is, the more of the world the Lord allows you to see, the more you begin to say, I must be foolish to suppose that I don't need to serve a God. This is not something that can happen by accident. If you think about it, show us any other beautiful thing that has happened by accident in the world. If you see any beautiful thing in the world today, it was made. It was made by people who were intentional about what they wanted to create. People were intentional about what they wanted to create. People were intentional who put thought behind these things. And so this man said he had to ask, an irreligious man, they had to ask the chaplain on the ship to visit. And then he said when the man walked in, said he had never met him in his life. He said when he saw the collar, when he saw the cross on the man's collar, he broke down in tears. And this is, you know, a statement and a video that should get much more attention in the culture. The irreligious commander of Artemis II, upon his arrival, immediately asked for a chaplain to visit them for whatever reason. And he said, upon seeing the chaplain and the cross on the chaplain, he broke down in tears. He still is unable to explain why he broke down in tears.
1: When I got back on the ship, I'm not really a religious person, but there was just no other avenue for me to explain anything or to experience anything. So I asked for the chaplain on the Navy ship to just come visit us for a minute. And when that man walked in, I'd never met him before in my life, but I saw the cross on his collar, and I broke down in tears. Like, it's very hard to fully grasp what we just went through. When I got back on the...
0: Okay, I'm not sure that was quite audible for you. Unfortunately, we didn't have a better video. But, you know, the man concluded that account by saying, it's very hard to fully grasp what we just went through. It's very hard to fully grasp what we just went through. He said he just broke down in tears. He sat at the cross, and he broke down. And he broke down in tears. And this is what somebody wrote, saying, a man can travel 200,000 miles into the heavens and see the absolute majesty of the universe, yet the only thing that brings him to tears is the cross of Jesus Christ. The cross is the ultimate anchor for the human soul. I stepped into this space today to represent that same. This is somebody writing and witnessing to the glory of God. To say, he said, I stepped into this space to represent the same kingdom. If you are reading this and feeling lost or overwhelmed by the vastness of life, I declare that you have found a name. I love this take by this gentleman, saying that this man, you know, traveled the farthest by any human being into space. He came back, and the only thing that broke him down is the sight of the cross of Christ, or rather a representative figure of the cross of Christ. What broke him down is the symbol that reminds people of our Lord and Savior Jesus Christ. He broke down in tears, an irreligious man. And we do pray that the work that the Lord has started in him will be taken to completion in the name of Jesus. Many people are reporting that the man has become a Christian. That is my prayer. That is my wish as well. And that's something we should celebrate. We do pray that the work that the Lord has begun in him, the Lord himself will complete it in the name. The Lord himself will complete it in the name of Jesus. You cannot, and I love

in the way that no human being had ever seen him. He came back humbled by it. The truth is that only the foolish person says there is no God. And just think about it. The person who controls the whole world, not your life. In fact, for us, sometimes our lives become too much for us, in the sense that perhaps the things you are dealing with, they're just so vast, maybe so complicated, so far gone on the negative side, that you just say to yourself, I can't make sense out of all of this. Nobody can deal with this, just too much. Is it not the case that human beings commit suicide because they're just facing daunting odds against them? Some people say, look, I just have too much to deal with. I've never had people say things like that. Look, I just have too much going on. I have too many things going on in my life. I have too many things to deal with. It is overwhelming. Human beings always say that, it's so overwhelming. I have too many things going on in my life. Just too overwhelming. I cannot deal with it any longer. Now think of God, who is not just dealing with your life. And I said to you, look, I'm involved in your life. He said, I know you. He says to you, your walls, they are engraved on my palms. Your name is written on my palms. I know you. He sent his prophet Isaiah to say to his people, house of Jacob, why are you saying that I don't care? Why are you saying that I don't know? Behold, you are engraved on the palms of my hands. And that's what God said to the people of Israel. He said he sent his prophet to them. Said it is foolish, it is strong for you to say, God doesn't know, God doesn't care. So think about that. God cares about you. He knows, not only cares, he knows about you. From Isaiah 49 verse 14, God said, but Zion said, perhaps that is you. Zion said, the Lord has forsaken me. The Lord has forgotten me. Is it possible for a mother to forget the baby at her breast and have no compassion on the child she has born? That's God saying, I created you. I created the world. The same way some people say, God has forgotten about the world. He made it and then he abandoned it. To such people, we can repeat Isaiah 49:15. Can a mother forget the baby at her breast and have no compassion on the child she has born? You think God has created the world and forgotten it? So now think about your life. Sometimes when it becomes too much, when things becomes overwhelming and you just can't deal and you need help, think about that. Now think about the lives of other people you know, where many things are going on. Think about the millions of people who are dealing with billions of things. Think about billions of people who are dealing with trillions of things. Then think about your country and the problems of your country, and then the problem of your neighboring countries, and then the problem of the different countries of the world. And then think about the animal kingdom and all the other things happening in the wild, in the jungles, underneath the sea. Then begin to think and imagine and understand, actually, that it's not just you, not just your friends, not just your family, not just your neighborhood, not just your country, not just your continent, not just the world, not just the jungle we know, but the galaxies, the many other stars, some stars bigger than the earth, different things happening all over there. Then the underneath this, different things happening. And then to think that there are entities like earth, like our own earth out there, many of them yet to be numbered, and that God is ruling and reigning over it all and directing all the affairs of men. You see, when we begin to understand how great God truly is, then we begin to have more faith in him. Our faith grows when we understand how great he is. Wow. He's controlling all of this. He created all of this. God said in Isaiah 49:15, can a mother forget the baby at her breast? We should not have compassion on the child she has born. God created the world, the whole universe. He's not going to abandon it. He's ruling over it all. And once you understand the greatness of God, your faith must necessarily increase. Because you come to him and say, look, I've come to this great God that him writer wrote, saying, large petitions with you bring. You have come before a king. Large petitions with you bring. If you are going before the

0: whose greatness you understand. Although you cannot fully describe or comprehend, then you are going to go to him with big request. And if somebody says to you, are you okay? Are you being foolish? Asking God for that. He said, don't you know who my God is? He's a great and wonderful God. He's a great and mighty God. And in the same way, that's what people say, that once you understand, we're talking about his greatness, another, once you understand his holiness, how holy he is, you will know that there is nothing in you that can commend you to him. No matter how righteous you have lived, you are not able to stand before God because he's that holy. So it is our lack of understanding of God that sometimes makes us to become prideful towards him or to reject him. Those who know his greatness would trust him more. Those who know his holiness will find a way to please him, and they will know that the only way to please him is to Christ. So I'm so delighted to read at least two of the four astronauts on the Artemis 2 voyage of their relationship with God, also heartening to understand, and that those who go out into space will see things that no human eye has ever seen. They come back humbled. They come back becoming even more sure than ever before that God is the ruler yet. Yes? So we can draw the conclusion that, you see, those who say there is no God, those who turn their back to God, it is because they've not known him, and it's because they have been foolish. They are not wise enough to look around and see the greatness of God written everywhere, written in every part of the world. And I do pray that for your own case, everywhere you turn this week, you will see signs of the goodness and of the greatness of God. Amen. I want to thank you for tuning in this morning to Gospel Best Radio from the Lord's Side, Christian Perspectives on News and Current Events. I hope to be with you again tomorrow by God's grace. Whatever you do today, please remain firmly on the Lord's side. God bless you. God bless you. Very good.
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0: And it's good morning to you once again. It's Tuesday, the 21st of April, 2026. The program is On the Lord's Side, Christian Perspectives on News and Current Events. My name is Olufemi Oguntoku. 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You can follow Gospel Bells Radio on X at Gospel Bells Radio. I want to begin this morning by bringing to you, well, the views expressed by a lady who is said to be one of the popular pastors in the U.S., described as a progressive. And we're going to get to that labeling shortly. But I wanted to listen to this, and then I want to ask you if you agree with her. What she's saying, in a manner of speaking, is that the New Testament is not the Word of God, that we need a third testament. How many testaments do we have in the Bible? We have the old and the new. That's the popular categorization. This woman who puts herself forward as a pastor, said to be a progressive, we're going to get to that label shortly, is saying that, well, we now need a third testament. Listen to her.
5: A very dangerous thing I'm about to say now, but it's a bit dangerous. I'm of the opinion that we need a third testament, because the Bible has become problematic. Slaves, obey your masters as you do the Lord. It's a text. Let the women keep silent in the churches, and if they have any questions, let them ask their husbands at home. Now, I'm a believer. My whole heart, I trust God with my whole heart. I wake up in the morning talking to God, and God talking to me. But I am completely frustrated with the ways in which the text speaks to the kind of vitriolic God that makes those kinds of things. And people will say, well, it's in the book. And I said, then we need to pour that page out. And they said, well, you can't do it. It's the word of God. I said, no, it's words about God. Come on now. But is it the word of God? No, it is not the word of God. It's a very dangerous thing.
0: Interesting. And I'm not sure that the audio was loud enough for you to hear that. But I was hoping that you would hear it in full. Let me see if I can get another clip clearer than that. But I can give you the transcript of what she said. And now that I'm listening to it again, I see it even for the abhorrent blasphemy that it is. So essentially, in a manner, this is what this lady has said. Her name, Bishop Yvette A. Flounder. You know, anybody takes some titles now. She is known as Bishop Yvette A. Flounder, a prominent progressive leader and founder of the Fellowship of Affirming Ministries and senior pastor at the City of Refuge United Church of Christ in Oakland, California. She made statement calling for a third testament. Here are the key details regarding this event. She expressed that both the Old and New Testament contain certain, listen, problematic passages and bad theology that have been used to harm people. Specifically, she cited texts in the Bible historically supporting slavery and silencing of women. And you know of those texts, right? Paul himself writing, I said, slaves, obey your masters in the Lord. Obey your masters. The Bible, throughout the Bible, you find the Bible saying, whatever condition you find yourself in this world, in this passing world, in this falling world, do your best as unto the Lord. Slaves, obey your masters. Serve them as if you were serving the Lord. He said, look, that's a problematic passage according to her that's been used to support slavery. She cited texts talking about the silencing of women where, for example, the Bible urges women to keep silent in the church and to listen, and passages like that. And then she said, look, I mean, when she raises points like that, some people say, oh, it's in the book. I said, and I said to them, what book? So they say it's in the Bible. I said, well, let us tear it out. That's what she said. We should tear out those passages, those problematic passages. That's what she said. Let us tear out those problematic passages. And then she herself said, then some people will say to me, but that's the word of God. And she said she will respond to those people by saying, no, it's not the word of God, it's the word about God. And so we have the right to tear it out. And I wanted to pay attention, pay attention to what she said, to the type of argument that she made, and then to the labeling of this woman as a progressive. Like, once you begin to hear that a person is a progressive theologian, progressive preacher, progressive theologian, you need to be paying attention. And one of the things you are going to find them say will be something akin to what this woman has said. It is not the word of God. It is word about God. Right? It is not the word of God, it's the word about God. Because, you see, language matters. Language matters so much that the action you are going to take in a particular situation will depend on the language with which you describe the situation. The language with which you describe God, the language with which you describe your brother, the language with which you describe the Bible will determine the actions that you are going to take concerning God, concerning your brother, concerning the Bible. So this lady is saying there are problematic passages in the Bible, and the passages that are problematic should be ripped off the Bible. So we should tear them out. And if anybody should say, but it's the word of God, say, no, it's not the word of God, it is word about God. Who is a progressive Christian theologian? Who is a progressive Christian? Who is a progressive preacher? A progressive Christian theologian is a thinker who interprets scripture through a modern, often non-literal lens, prioritizing social justice, LGBTQ plus inclusion, and environmental stewardship over traditional dogmas. That's a progressive. And I've always made this point on this program about the distinction between a progressive and a conservative. Now, these labels are used also in politics, as you know so well, also in cultural matters, of course, also now in Christian circles as well. As we said last week, we were engaging with a story last week. I think it was about the Pope making some points about Islam. We're saying that, look, in the final analysis, there should be no such labeling in Christendom. We don't want to have progressive Christian preachers. We don't want to have conservative. Everybody should just be a biblical preacher. Just be faithful to the Bible. Just be a Christian preacher. Just preach the Bible. Right. And last week when we were discussing this, I made mention of some people who call themselves female gender equality theologians. There are social justice theologians. There are racial equality theologians. People who interpret the Bible from the lens of how can we achieve gender equality, from the lens of how can we achieve racial equality in the culture, from the lens of how can we achieve income equality and things like that, leaving behind and forgetting the core mission, the core message of the Bible, which is what? Which is the salvation of souls. Last week when we were discussing, I mentioned how, go and read the Bible, go and read the ministry of our Lord, how on a number of occasions he refused to be drawn into certain issues because they were not core issues for him. Somebody went to him and said, Master, tell my brother not to deprive me of my inheritance, not to cheat me of my inheritance. Jesus did not allow himself to be drawn into that. Instead, he looked at the man and said, look, beware of covetousness. In a manner of speaking, Christ was saying to him, there are more important issues for you. You are concerned about your brother cheating you. You think that's the reason why I've come? On another occasion, Jesus said, who made me a judge over you? When they wanted him to intervene in one such mundane earthly matter, who made me a judge over you? He refused to be drawn into those things. At another time, some people went to him and said, look, Christ, Pilate ordered soldiers to kill worshippers in a synagogue, and they spilled their blood right there. Jesus refused to be drawn into it. He said, look, you people who are coming about these things, are you yourself saved? If you are not saved, you are going to be destroyed and then you are going to perish. When he rose up, his disciples went to him and said, oh, Master, will you now restore the government to Israel? He must have looked at them and said, look, why are you so slow in understanding? What am I saying? I'm not saying that it would be right for a brother to cheat another of his inheritance, that it would be right for rulers to be so ruthless that the other soldiers to kill people in the synagogue. I'm not saying that foreign powers should colonize and hold sway over independent countries. I'm saying that the mission of Christ is the mission to save souls. God was in Christ reconciling the world to himself, and he has committed to us that work of reconciliation. The job, the whole message of the Bible is to show us the path to be reconciled to God. So once you see a preacher calling himself a progressive preacher, a progressive Christian theologian, meaning that, look, I interpret the scripture through modern non-literal lens, because we want to see how we can use the scripture to achieve social justice, how we can use the scripture to promote LGBTQ plus inclusion, how we can use the scripture to promote environmental stewardship. You have lost the mark. You've lost the plot. You are no longer talking about the Bible. Those are not the messages of the Bible. You may say social justice is important, depending on what you mean by social justice. You may say environmental stewardship is important, depending on where you stand in the debate. Definitely, I hope that LGBTQ plus inclusion is not a thing for you. But some of those things they mentioned, they may appear like important and profitable. But, well, let politicians do those things. Let social activists do those things. When it comes to the Bible, it is about the salvation of souls. And you're going to find that those who want to play they want to play both fields, like that woman, that lady in that video. I gave her name earlier on, right? Bishop Yvette A. Flounder, like that lady. Those who want to play both sides, who say, well, I'm a Christian, I'm a Christian theologian, yet I'm a progressive because I believe in LGBTQ plus and all those things. We don't want to play both sides. They find that nobody can play both sides. Jesus has already said it. You can only serve one master. once you think, once you want to serve two, you're going to find at some point you will abandon one and pay obeisance to the other. And that's what this lady has done by saying that those problematic portions of the scriptures should be ripped out of the Bible, should be taken out of the Bible. And when somebody said to her, "But that's the word of God," she said, "No, it's not the word of God, it's the word about God." Because you see, you have to persuade yourself to reach a conclusion. At that point, this lady clearly chose the master to serve. She clearly chose to serve the master of progressivism at this point, because the Bible became problematic for her, and we should be aware of these things. She also spoke about the third testament. She said there's a concept of a living third testament. Now again, just for the sake of educating us, you find that many progressives, even in politics, even in law, there are progressive constitutional scholars, those who say that, look, we have to interpret the constitution from a modern lens. We have to interpret the constitution to allow for this and allow for that and allow for this, no matter the expressions used in the constitution. They are very active in the United States. The United States constitution was adopted in the 1790s, right? No, 1777, thereabout. It was adopted then. At that time, of course, you know that there was slavery, for example, that hasn't been abrogated, but there was nothing about abortion there. There was nothing about LGBTQ plus, right? And many of those things. But there are progressive constitutional scholars who are saying that, look, we have to interpret a document that was written in the 1770s. We have to interpret it to allow for these things. That's what progressive thinkers do. That's what they say. They say, look, whatever we are dealing with, we have to interpret it from a modern lens and interpret it in a way that will allow us to do this and do that. And they call it a living document. They say, let's make this a living document. That's what I want to make. So the next time you hear people say, look, this Bible was written when? Oh, 2,000 years ago. Let us make it a living document. They said, this constitution was written when? 1770. Let us make it a living document. They say, what was this book written? Oh, this book was written in, when was the Pilgrim's Progress written? Oh, it was written in 1600. Let's turn it into a living document. Well, I've always mentioned how euphemisms signal some form of deception. Oftentimes, euphemisms signal a form of deception. Once people cannot call things by their name and they have to be euphemistic about it, you find that it's often signaling the intention to deceive or to manipulate or to do something egregious. So when they call it living document, who doesn't want a living document? Who wants a dead document, right? And language matters, and we have to carefully examine the language that people use. So they say, let's make it a living third testament. Living, by living they mean, let us make it a book in the Bible, which we are going to add to the Bible, that speaks to the issues we are facing today. That's what they mean by living. They say, look, when the New Testament was written, well, not many people were gay or homosexuals. People did not really talk about abortion there then, but they're talking about it now. They are talking about it now, and they are in the church with us. In fact, in some denominations, they are pastors, they are leaders. So they are with us now. Therefore, we need to write a book that accommodates them. Let us rip out of the Bible those so-called problematic passages and replace them with the Third Testament. She said, that living Third Testament, according to her, should consist of the continuing prophetic stories of the Spirit of God working through people today, often emphasizing that the Bible is not settled. That's a theology, that the Bible is not settled. And she has been quoted as saying, let us take the back cover of the Bible off and leave into the Third Testament. So you have to be aware, these are the things that people are talking about now. And as we always say on this program, any idea mooted anywhere, any idea celebrated anywhere, any idea discussed anywhere will find its way everywhere. Discussed anywhere, mentioned anywhere, celebrated anywhere, adopted anywhere will soon find its way everywhere. Don't be surprised when you find many more of these so-called progressive pastors picking up on this and saying, look, there are problematic passages. Now let us take the back cover of the Bible off and leave into the Third Testament. Of course, understandably, that statement has generated significant controversy and backlash among conservative Christians who have called the view false teaching and maintain that the existing Bible is the complete, infallible Word of God. And I want to go back to that excuse that she gave when she said, look, it is not the Word of God. Don't feel bad about ignoring. That's what she's saying. She's saying, don't feel bad about ignoring problematic portions of the Scriptures. It is not the Word of God. It's just the Word about God. So right there, denying the Holy Spirit inspiration of the Bible. Because the Holy Spirit is God. So right there, she denied the Holy Spirit inspiration of the Bible and said, oh, some men just wrote those things. Don't feel bad about ignoring them, about ripping them. Some men just wrote their words about God. I said earlier on, you can only serve one master. You cannot serve two. Once you think you can serve two, Jesus said at some point you will have to abandon one and embrace the other. And that's what she has done there. In order for her to serve the God of progressivism that she obviously serves, she had to abandon the God of the Bible. She had to deny that the Bible is the Word of God, and she. Right there saying what we need to do now is to rip out those pages of the Bible that contain the so-called problematic portions of the Scripture. How would you respond to it as a biblically faithful Christian? Number one is to begin by affirming the foundational doctrine of sola scriptura. The 66 books of the Old and New Testament, they constitute the complete, sufficient, and final written revelation of God. The Scripture itself declares that all Scripture is breathed out by God and profitable for teaching, for reproof, for correction, and for training in righteousness, that the man of God may be complete, equipped for every good work. You know that passage so well from 2 Timothy chapter 3. And so you find that these so-called progressive pastors, they ultimately turn their back to God. They ultimately deny, right? They deny what God has said. God has said that Scripture is breathed out by God Himself. All Scripture is given by God. Yeah, you heard us say there that it's not the Word of God, it's the Word about God. So in this lady saying, oh, let us talk about a living thought, she directly contradicted what we read from 2 Timothy 3. She has treated the canon as open and incomplete, when the church has historically recognized that special revelation ceased with the apostolic age. The Holy Spirit does not author new scriptures. He shines light on the existing Word of God for His people in every generation. What will be your second? You have to respond to claims like this by saying that to say that the Old and New Testaments contain problematic passages and bad theology that have been used to harm people must be rejected as fundamental misunderstanding of divine inspiration. Every word of the Scripture is invaluable. It is inerrant. There are apparent difficulties, but if you pay attention and give yourself to the Holy Spirit, you find that they are resolved through careful, context-sensitive exegesis in the light of the whole counsel of God, not by labeling portions as defective or ripping them out. Yes, some people have justified their actions by citing evil, abhorrent, sinful actions by citing biblical passages. But you know, evil people will do anything. A mistake in addition does not prove mathematics wrong. That's one of the quotes I got from my jurisprudence class in my undergraduate days. And it's so true. We have to understand that quote. If somebody has made a mistake in addition, they asked her to add up 5 and 4, and she gave the answer as 7 instead of 9. That does not prove that mathematics is wrong. It does not prove that the principle of mathematics. It is the person who has made an error. If somebody has used a portion of the Bible to justify evil, that is the person who has done evil. It is not the Bible that is wrong. We know that upon a careful Holy Spirit assisted in study of the Bible, you cannot support evil. It is God Himself who Himself cannot abide. I cannot abide evil. When the bishop said, take the back cover of the Bible off and leave in the Third Testament, and when she said, we are leaving it, she echoes the still speaking theology of progressive circles. And we have to hear what God said, what the Spirit said to John in Revelation 22. I warn everyone who hears the words of the prophecy of this book. If anyone adds to them, God will add to him the plagues described in this book. And if anyone takes away from the words of the book of this prophecy, God will take away his share in the tree of life. Sometimes I say to myself, do these people read the Bible, and are they humbled and admonished by it? But you know why they are not going to be humbled and admonished by it? Because they have persuaded themselves that the Bible is not the word of God, it is the word about God, written by mere men. And so any portion of it can be jettisoned and replaced with another book written by men. I mean, just on a lighter note, maybe we should have asked that. So who is going to write the so-called Living Third Testament? Oh, you or one of your ilk, right? You're going to write the so-called Living Third Testament. And then what are we going to have there? All sorts of balderdash. Of course, as I said earlier on, this teaching arises from a framework that prioritizes contemporary experience, cultural sensibilities, personal affirmation over the objective authority of the Bible. That is not the purpose of the Bible. The purpose of the Bible is not to play to our cultural sensitivities. It is not to play to our personal idiosyncrasies. It is not to play to our needs. It's not to play to what the culture is celebrating today. It is for the culture to look. That's the point. The culture should be looking to the Bible for guidance, not the Bible, not the other way around. We're looking to the culture for guidance and say, okay, now let's update the Bible to reflect our society. No, the culture should be saying, let's go back to the Bible to see how we should order our own affairs. And we see that these so-called progressives, they have turned things on their heads, and it is as sad as it comes. So the next time you come across anybody pushing an idea like this and saying maybe now we need a third testament, maybe now we need another Bible that should speak to this or should speak to that, you should have your answer. You should have an answer to them. It is the word of God. The Bible calls the scriptures the word of God, given by God. So let no one persuade you to say, oh, it's not the word of God, it is just the word about God. If somebody says there are problematic portions of the scripture, ask that person what problematic portion, and then let us study it and look at it. If somebody says, oh, those problematic portions have been used by some evil people to justify their evil actions, say to them, the action of an evil person, does it amount to the wholesale condemnation of the Bible? Does it mean the Bible is wrong simply because somebody has used it to justify an evil action? And you have to reflect also on the audacity, the temerity of a person, a lady. I'm looking at this lady, maybe she's in her 60s, you know, somebody who's going to live maybe a maximum of 420 years if at all. You know, somebody like that, the temerity and the audacity to say, well, let us rip off the Bible and replace it. As I always say, we have to understand what is happening exactly. Do not just think. And this is a point that became quite evident in a portion of the Pilgrim's Progress. You know, that portion of Mr. Worldly Wiseman. We've been reading that portion now for the past 3 weeks. At the Reader's Club, we are going to continue reading that portion on Sunday, and I think we are going to get to this point where the evangelist made it so clear that look, when you come across these fake prophets, these false prophets, those who teach blasphemies and heresies like this, you'll be mistaken to just think that they are mistaken, right? You'll be mistaken to think that false teachers are merely mistaken. They are not merely mistaken. They know exactly what they are doing. They are carrying out the work of their master, who is out there to steal, to kill, and to destroy. So when false prophets teach like this, and they come to you trying to persuade you, for example, as in this story, that the First and Second Testaments are obsolete, they are problematic, that we can actually write a third one because they are not the word of God, but the word about God. Don't think they're just mistaken. Don't think they just have a different opinion. You'll be mistaken to think that they are just merely mistaken. They're not merely mistaken. They know exactly what they're doing. They want to lead as many as possible into perdition. They want to lead as many as possible into perdition. They know exactly what they're doing. And anybody who does not quickly come to that conclusion might become persuaded by them. Unless you quickly come to that conclusion, you'll be persuaded by them. You say, oh, maybe they're just mistaken. You want to listen to them. But once you see anybody who is propagating anything other than what the Bible has taught, First John 2 says you have to identify that person as the Antichrist. So it is not just mere mistake. It is that people are playing out the script of the devil himself. The canon is closed. We are not going to write a third testament, because as I've always said on this program, it is God who made us. It is God who revealed himself to us. It is not the other way around. If we take it upon ourselves to now write the so-called living third testament, then it will be that we are the ones writing about God. We are talking to you, okay, this is our experience. This is who we want God to be. Psalm 100 verse 3 says to us, that is not the case. It is he who has made us and not we ourselves. We are his people, we are the sheep of his pasture. We are not his God. We are not God's God. God is our God. We are not God's God. If we were God's God, then we could write a testament and say, this is the way God should behave. This is what God should accept. This is what he should not accept. That is not the case. It is he who has made us. Let us know our place. We have to know our place. It is he who has made us. We did not make him. It is he who can tell us about himself and about ourselves. We don't even know ourselves. Talk less of knowing God. So much so that we're going to write a New Testament. But Paul himself has said it, that the time will come when people will, if to themselves preachers, they just want to hear what they want to hear. So people are now going even beyond what Paul said, that people will just heap to themselves false preachers. They now even want to write for themselves false Bibles, right? They want to hear what they want to hear. They want to write for themselves false Bibles. May we not be misled by these wolves in sheep's clothing. In Jesus' name, amen.

0: Okay, our next analysis turn to this story. In fact, to two stories, and these stories reflect a disturbing, a really disturbing trend that should give us some concern. This report about 20 hours ago on BBC News, it says a man has killed 7 of his children and an unrelated child in a mass shooting in Shreveport in the U.S. state of Louisiana in what police describe as a domestic disturbance. Think about that. 7 of his own children and an 8th child are not related to him. Officers said the shooting began about 10 a.m. our own time on Sunday. According to the Shreveport police, the suspect shot 10 people before fleeing in a stolen car. Police then chased and killed him. 2 adult women, including the mother of the children, are in critical condition. A 9th child was taken to hospital after jumping from the roof of the home while escaping. This is horrible, right? Because you begin to think to yourself, what could have happened that this man would take a gun and then kill 7 of his own children and attempt to kill the mother of the children and then attempt to also injure a 9th child. Killed the 8th, not his own child, and then the 9th child was injured because he had tried to flee, from the scene. What could have happened to the man? What have happened to him? And there are pictures here showing the grief of that community. And that's a grief that you can't even begin to understand,
1: The suspect shot the mother of the children first. They responded to this location and shot 8 children, 7 of which being his own. There was an additional child at this residence that was not akin to him. However, we're still working on relationships. And so the suspect in this...
0: And another related story. About 4 days ago, news broke that a former deputy governor of the state of Virginia in the United States killed his wife and himself. And when I first heard this story, I said to myself, you can't be talking about just anybody here. This is somebody who served as deputy governor of Virginia. Virginia is quite close to Washington, D.C. In fact, he said that many of the federal civil servants in the United States, they stay in that state. Well, he rose to become a former deputy governor, but this report says he and his wife were found dead at their home on Thursday morning in what authorities described as a murder suicide. Investigators say Justin Fairfax shot his wife multiple times before turning the gun on himself at their home. Both of the couple's teenage children were at home at the time. Oh no, can you imagine? Both of the couple's teenagers were at home at that time. Can you imagine how scarred they must be? How traumatized they must be? And what a lifelong scar they would carry. I really feel for those children. I pity them. And I pray the Lord will help them to heal from this horror. To witness something like that, that's carrying a scar for one's own life. This man, this former deputy governor, according to the report on BBC, was the 2nd black person elected to statewide office in Virginia. He served as lieutenant governor from 2018 to 2022. His tenure was overshadowed by 2 allegations of sexual assault, accusations he denied. So obviously he's been having problems for long. Now, I know this is not the first time that you're going to read of such horrible tragedies from the United States, but not only from the U.S., from everywhere, arising from domestic disputes. Nobody would know what really happened between this man, the former deputy governor of the state of Virginia, and his wife. Maybe the children would have some idea, but in a marriage, ultimately it's between the couple, just between the two of them, ultimately, and no third party would ever know the true state of matters. Even when they tell you the truth, there are some things that are just between the man and his wife that will remain between the man and his wife there. And we do not know what really happened, but we know that evil happened. We may not know what was the cause of the dispute between the two of them, but we know that it was not right, and it was evil for that man to have killed his wife, and then he killed himself as well. The only person who moves people to do things like that is the devil. And that's why, you see, Christians have to be very clear-eyed about many things. Maybe he was cheated on, or maybe he cheated, maybe he became ashamed, maybe he fell into financial troubles, maybe he fell on hard times, etc. We have some justification for it. Sociologists, psychologists, criminal law experts, and everybody will try to give some explanations. We know that once the reaction is death or killing, that is not of God, it's of the devil. That is what the devil delights in. Right. Again, that story of the man who opened fire and killed 8 children. Hey, that's a man who was moved by the devil. No matter what the story turns out to be, which we do not yet know, we know that reaction was not inspired by God. It was inspired by the devil. And you see, in the world, in the fallen world that we live in, you cannot choose the people that you are going to interact with. You are going to come across so many people. You are going to have business relationships with people. Young people are going to marry. You know, as they say in Yoruba land, meaning that going into a marriage is like it's like stepping into. When you're about to go into marriage, it is akin to stepping into a dark market where you just have to hope that you are buying the correct ware. Right, you are buying the correct commodity, you are buying the right one, that even when you think you see, you're not seeing, right? But those who go into that market, you know, not dwelling on their own wisdom, but in the wisdom of this, we will help them. But even at that, sometimes people get into marriage and discover all sort of things. These things happen. That's the reality of a fallen world. But it's the reaction that matters. How does a Christian react to things like this? A spouse has cheated, how should a Christian respond? One has fallen into hard times, financial hard times, how should the Christian respond? One has discovered that he or she has been defrauded, how should the Christian respond? One has discovered that he or she has a terminal illness, how should that person respond? One has discovered that he or she has been infected by the other spouse, how should that person respond? What is the Christian response? The response that the devil wants is the response that leads to death and horror and tragedy. He delights in that. The response of the Christian is, when cheated, to trust the Lord to avenge him, but in any case, never to do evil, never to cause tears, never to bring about tragedies like this. And I do pray for all those who are sorrowing right now. I mean, imagine the mother of that 8th child, the child not related to that horrible killer. Imagine the state of heart of that mother and the father of that child. I mean, just this is just senseless tragedy. Many people talk about the issue of gun ownership and say, look, maybe there should be no guns. Maybe people should not own guns. And I think that would be a first step, you know, to curtail it. But hey, let us bear in mind, it's from the law of motion that objects will continue in their state of rest until they are acted upon by an external force. It is not the guns that kill, strictly speaking. It is the evil people who kill. Even people who use the guns to kill. Yes, I take the point that restricting access to the guns might help, but you know what? The reality is that you see that evil people, desperate people, will always have access to those guns. And that's why if you go to Europe and you look at gun violence then, and you say to yourself, but there is strict restriction to the ownership of guns in Europe, then how do the evil people, those criminals, get access to it? Because criminals will always get access to the weapons they need. The people in their right senses in the US who own guns, if guns were really the problem, actually, well, you may say that there are horrible stories from the US. I tell you, there will be, if you have X number of horrible stories today, there should be X times maybe 150 million stories if all the people who own guns in the US were committing gun crimes. Let me do a quick search on an AI platform. How many people in US own guns? The estimate here says about 31-34% of American adults personally own a gun, which translates into 107 million people. So the estimate is that about 107 million people own guns. 107 million adult Americans own guns. So if guns were the problem, you know what? you would have perhaps 107 million gun related tragedy every year. Let's say every year. Let's say that each of them commits a gun crime per year. They don't do it every week or every month. You're 107. I mean, definitely you have 107. This is not to say that even one gun crime is okay. Even one gun crime is horrible, because you know it leads to taking of a life. But the point I'm making is that it goes beyond the instruments used. It is the people who have a problem. It is the people. It is the people whose hearts are drawn away from the Lord. People who have become depraved, who have become sold out to the devil, who have become helpless in the face of not serving the Lord, right? Who have become pawns in the hands of Satan and his demons. That is the problem. And that is why, if you go to the UK in London, for example, many people are scared about knife crimes. I have a friend, a lady in London. She says in London. She says to me that that's why she would always accompany her son back to and from school, and always tell him don't move there any of those boys, because some of those boys they just bring out their knives and do all sort of things. They do not have easy access to guns as some American children would have. But then they are resorted to the use of knives. And that's why the Christian response would be, yes, there should be stricter control on guns everywhere in the world. There should be stricter control of guns everywhere in the world, because the weapons of death themselves should not be ubiquitous, should not be widely available. But let us know that responsibility lies with people, not with things. From a Christian perspective, and this is the truth, the Christian perspective looks at people and holds them responsible, not things. Not things, not even laws, not economic philosophies, not economic arrangement, not consumer. People say, oh, capitalism is the problem. People say, oh, it's the presidential system of government that is the problem. People say, oh, it's this. People say it is the existence of the police that is the problem. It is the people. The Christian doctrine, the biblical doctrine, is to look at the persons. And that is why, which takes me back to that point I made earlier on. And when our Lord was here on his ministry, he was not concerned about the political landscape. He was not concerned about the economic landscape. It's always about the people. You evangelize a country, you let the people in the country become truly the Lord's, let them turn to go through Christ, and then you are going to see the change. They may still have capitalism, but you are going to see kindness everywhere, and mercy and justice. They may still have this particular form of constitutional governance, but you are going to see a real justice and mercy and prosperity everywhere. Righteousness exalts a nation, sin is a reproach. But let people give themselves to depravities, starting with the rejection of God, you're going to have issues and issues like this. I do pray that Lord will comfort all those who have suffered tragedies as a result of these horrible gun crimes. I do pray from the bottom of my heart that Lord will comfort them in the name of Jesus. Yet, we must know that the problem is that the hearts of many are away from the Lord. And as I've always said, it is not possible for one's heart to be away from God and then for that heart to be vacant. No throne is ever vacant. Nature abhors a vacuum. Neighbor abhors vacuum. And so is the throne of one's heart. That's what our Lord taught us. He says, demons and co, when they have been expelled, but they come back, they find the heart empty. They're going to go in there, even in greater force. And that is why the human heart must be, that is why Christ must be enthroned in the human heart. Otherwise, demons and the devil himself will take ownership of that heart. We rule there. And once the devil begins to rule in the heart of people, you know what? He'll be making them to steal, to kill, and to destroy. It is our duty to continue to proclaim that Jesus is the answer for the world today. That there are obviously good things that the police can do, that politicians can do, that policymakers can do, that sociologists and psychologists can do. But in the ultimate sense, Jesus is the answer for the world today. Because most of this evil, the Bible teaches us, not even most, all of them, they come from the heart. And it is only the power of the Holy Spirit that can regenerate hearts. And until that is done, they watch in vain, who do not sleep, because they call themselves watchmen. They build in vain, who do not rest, because they call themselves builders. May the Lord grant us wisdom. Thank you very much for staying with us this morning on Gospel Best Radio. From the Lord's side, Christian perspectives on news and current events. I hope to be with you again tomorrow by the grace of God. Whatever you do today, please remain firmly on the Lord's side. God bless you. God bless you very good.
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0: And that's good morning to you once again. It's Wednesday, the 22nd of April, 2026. The program is On the Lord's Side, Christian Perspectives on News and Current Events. My name is Olufemi Oguntokun. You can follow me on X at Olufemi OG. You can follow Gospel Bells Radio on X at Gospel Bells Radio. Many people are engaging with this story coming from Spain. It says, Spanish court rules Jehovah's Witnesses can be called destructive sect. Spanish court rules Jehovah's Witnesses can be called destructive sect. And I do not know what you know about the Jehovah's Witnesses. I do not know what you think about what you know about them. But this is quite a significant ruling. But let us be very clear at the outset. Some have interpreted this ruling as saying that Jehovah's Witnesses have been ruled as a destructive sect in Spain. That is not the case. What happened is that this court in Madrid has ruled in favor of the Spanish Association of Victims of Jehovah's Witnesses in a legal dispute with Jehovah's Witnesses, upholding the right of former members to criticize the religious group within the bounds of freedom of expression. So, long and short, and this is quite fascinating, there's an association in Spain, Association of Victims of Jehovah's Witnesses, who went to court to say that they have the right to argue that they should be declared as having the right to declare the Jehovah's Witnesses as a destructive sect. They had used that expression, and the Jehovah's Witnesses had countered that using that expression would amount to defamation of sorts. But the court has now ruled that within the bounds of the freedom of expression, that Association of Victims of Jehovah's Witnesses, that association has the right to use that expression to call it a destructive sect. Now, that there are mixed issues in this story. On the one hand, I want to talk about the freedom of expression, and this is something that I feel personally passionate about, and I suppose that every discerning Christian should feel quite passionate about the freedom of expression. I've mentioned on this program a number of times that the day I heard a younger Christian sister say that, oh, the freedom of expression is overrated, essentially repeating what many American liberals have repeated, and even some progressive Christians, that look, we don't need freedom of expression, that the state, the government should be able to curtail freedom of expression, especially if using that freedom, exercising that freedom, would lead to, you know, you've had it before, it would lead to being offensive to some other person. And I was shocked at the naivety of that younger Christian sister, and I said to myself, this must be how many people of our generation are being hoodwinked, are being deceived into believing utter nonsense, into believing dangerous doctrines, dangerous things, dangerous ideas. the idea that we should outsource with the government what we can say and what we cannot say is it's not only dangerous, it is destructive. And I suppose that in a decent society, what we need to do is to ask people to grow up, to grow a spine. If somebody calls me a stupid Christian, for example, if somebody calls me maybe a stupid conservative Christian or an archaic conservative Christian, things like that, I may feel offended, but I should not consider it as rising to the level of a criminal offense. There are certain things that are offensive. In fact, sometimes truth is offensive. Not even sometimes, most times, truth is offensive. The danger with saying that, the government should have the power to determine what we can say, what we cannot say, is that, number one, there is nothing called the government. You're talking about people. There are people, it is the people in government who constitute the government, and people have their own preferences as well. So if you have in government people who don't like a particular viewpoint, they're going to outlaw it. Isn't that clear enough? That's number one. Number two is that my own faith requires me to always witness about my Lord, to always speak about him, to declare him as he has declared himself. And I cannot be naive enough not to see that if I should support any idea that says, freedom of speech should be curtailed because we don't want to offend some people, I'm not naive enough not to see that it will soon get to that point where someone in government will say, well, that your witness about Christ is offensive to some people. Stop doing it. So to the extent that this ruling from Spain upholds the freedom of speech, freedom of expression, I celebrate it. What it has done now is to allow this Association of Victims of Jehovah's Witnesses to label Jehovah's Witnesses as a destructive sect. Now, does that mean that the organization is a destructive sect? The fact that somebody calls you a name does not mean that is your name. The fact that somebody describes you in a particular way does not mean that is who you are. If you call my church a church out of tune with the modern times, it does not mean that it is out of tune with modern times. It does not mean that the message of the church is not relevant to the modern times. It is just your own opinion. And that's the point we have to get to when people open their mouth. It's just their own opinion. So I do recognize that there are cases that should rise to the level of criminal defamation. And that is essentially where somebody is saying something that is not true.

They have the right to express their opinions. We on the Lord's side, we also have the right to call things as they are. Of course, for us, we are admonished by the Bible that our speech should be seasoned with salt. We are not going to go out there to talk to people out of malice. Out of malice, we are not going to attack people out of malice. We are not going to do all sort of things like that. But we want to retain the right to call a spade a spade. I want to reserve the right to be able to declare all the things that our Lord wants us to declare. So the freedom of speech is quite important to evangelical Christians, to biblically faithful Christians. If you want to continue to witness to the Lordship of Jesus Christ, you must cherish the freedom of expression, the freedom of speech. To the extent that this ruling from Spain affirms that, we celebrate it. But then let's go to some other issues embedded in this matter. Remember, what we're discussing is the matter of this court in Spain, in Madrid in particular, ruling in favor of, listen to the name of the association, ruling in favor of the Spanish Association of Victims of Jehovah's Witnesses, and ruling in their favor and saying that this Association of Victims of Jehovah's Witnesses has the right to label Jehovah's Witnesses as a destructive sect. Of course, we're not attempting to go into whether that would be a justified opinion, whether that would be a reasonable opinion, because that would involve us going into the nuances of the beliefs of the Jehovah's Witnesses and their practices. But it says a lot that there is indeed an association of the victims of an organization that puts itself forward as a church. I think that should make the Jehovah's Witnesses to pause and reflect deeply and reevaluate their position, really. Now, if there should be an association like that formed maybe against my church, saying maybe the Nigerian Association of Victims of Dash Church, I would say the same thing. The church should pause and reflect and say, how did we get to a position where those who have had contact with us go out and then consider themselves as victims of our beliefs and of our practices? So at the minimum, I expect the Jehovah's Witnesses to pause, deeply pause and reflect on this and ask, how did we get to this place? What have we been doing? So much so that those who have had contact with us, when they leave, they go out and then they consider themselves as victims. That should not be so. The point I'm making is that those who have had contact with a Christian church should never have to do that. They should never have to do that. It should be the case that when they leave, when people have to leave, and maybe because they traveled to some other places, and they go back and say, look, my time with that church was such a blessed time. It was such a glorious time. And of course, I do understand that sometimes there are disagreements. Sometimes there are departures that are influenced by some disagreements and some negative experiences. But it should not rise to the level of people beginning to consider themselves as victims of the church or victims of the beliefs and the practices of the church. Now, as I say this, I do recognize that it's also possible for some elements to try to embarrass a church, to embarrass an organization by forming an association like this. We cannot be naive people. We're not naive. We do know so well that it is possible for people to come together and say, look, let us embarrass this church, and then we form this association and call ourselves victims of that church, just embarrass the church. Yes, that's a possibility. But given what we know about Jehovah's Witnesses, given what we know about many of the things that have been said to happen to some members of that church, what they are prevented from doing, and how the beliefs and practices of that church actually are so granular that they affect the lives of the people, given what we know about all those, we

in a position, reasonably speaking, to say that this organization needs to pause and reflect and ask itself why those who have had contact with it, when they leave, they consider themselves to have been victimized. According to this report, it says this ruling, which was issued on April 16, found no violation of the right to honor and instead emphasized that freedom of expression and information should prevail when matters of general interest, truthfulness, and proportionality are met. And having said this, you know, I've commended this Spanish court for upholding the freedom of expression, which freedom I mentioned earlier on should be cherished by all believers. Indeed, I mean, you go back to the Bible, when an attempt was made to curtail the freedom of expression of certain persons, you know, Peter and co, what did they do? They rejected the authority of the state to curtail their freedom of expression. And so, although I said earlier on that for us as Christians, we should cherish the freedom of expression, we should champion it because it is necessary for our Christian witness, because we also could be at the receiving end of those who want to cherish it. Having said all that, you must know that if it falls upon us, upon our generation, to experience a regime that will curtail the freedom of expression, it's our duty to say like Peter and say we would rather obey God and not men. So I'm just making this point just to buttress that the freedom of expression and speech is so fundamental to the Christian faith that it constitutes a red line between Christians obeying the law and disobeying it. Generally speaking, we are to obey the laws to recognize our constituted authority. In fact, to pray for those who are in authority, but there are lines. Rather, there is a red line. When any constituted authority requires of Christian not to worship God through Christ, that's a red line. And we are not called to obey then. When any constituted authority requires Christians to worship a deity other than the Lord God Almighty through Christ, that's a red line. Indeed, when any constituted authority requires Christian not to proclaim the Lordship of Christ, that's a red line. A red line that many of those who have gone before us are indeed recognized and crossed, including Daniel, including the first apostles. And so we should celebrate this Spanish court for upholding the freedom of religion. We should ask the Jehovah's Witnesses to at least pause. I mean, we're not in a position to make a wholesale judgment on the practices and beliefs of the Jehovah's Witnesses, which we have not studied in depth. Some of the ones we know could be quite troubling, but we're not going to make a wholesale pronouncement on the validity of their beliefs and practices. But if those who have had contact with the church leave the church and then consider themselves victims of that church, that's a troubling development, and that should require that organization, Jehovah's Witnesses, to pause and reflect and maybe revise its beliefs and practices. The point to make here, and there are many out there who would say that Jehovah's Witnesses are not Christians. Of course, strictly speaking, to the extent that an organization does not believe that Christ is God's Messiah, that Jesus is the Messiah of God, and that he is God himself, any organization that does not believe that is not a Christian organization, strictly speaking, because Christianity is all about Christ. I mean, it's right there in the name. Christianity is all about Christ. It's all about the recognition of Christ as the Messiah of God, as God himself, as the one who reconciles us to God. So if you don't recognize him as such, you are not a Christian organization. So it's called Christianity for a reason. It's about Christ. So the point I want to make here is that those who say that, who consider themselves victims of Jehovah's Witnesses, they complain not only about not about the core beliefs of Christians, but about those practices and beliefs
and regulations that this organization has built on Christianity. And that's the point. And I think the Bible addresses that point so beautifully, saying that we should not elevate the laws of men to the level of the laws of God. You know, I know people make this error, right? They make this error. We do understand that there are cases, in fact, many instances, and many of them are deserved cases, many of them necessary, where churches and Christian organizations have to formulate rules and regulations to create for proper administration, for example, or to even to help members to become more attuned to God. But we have to be able to separate the laws of men from the laws of God. We have to be able to see through these things. Christians must be discerning enough to know that, oh, this is the rule, this is the regulation for my church, this is what we do in my church. It is not the law of God. It may be a godly regulation, it may be a godly rule, but not the law of God. And we have to understand the difference there. So if a regulation requires that when you stand in a particular place in the church, that you should bow or genuflect, that is a godly rule, because it's not ungodly, because it's saying to you, okay, recognize the sanctity of this place, right? Recognize the sanctity of this place. Recognize that this is what we do here. The sanctity of this place, it reminds you that you have come into a consecrated building. It is a, but it's not the law of God. Meaning that if a person should break such a regulation, a Christian organization cannot, on the basis of that, then say, look, this person is no longer a part of us. It is not the law of God. It's a godly regulation. It is a good regulation. But it's not the law of God. And you find that this has happened severally. And not only in our own time. It happened also in the time of Christ, where you had the Pharisees. And that was the main problem with the Pharisaic laws. Many of them were not the laws of God. They were regulations and rules made by the rulers of the temple, ostensibly to make people more fully fulfill the commandments of God. So the commandments of God on the one hand, and on that same hand, the injunctions and admonitions of God as found in the scriptures, all on the one hand, and then on the other hand you have the rules of men, many of them well-intentioned and many of them God honoring, but some of them overreaching, some of them so overreaching that they should not be there at all. And for example, we know about Jehovah's Witnesses and blood transfusion. I do not see any reason why a church should be that granular in the rules and regulations imposed on the members. So when people begin to talk about, for example, we know from that church where they say at some point in the past that members cannot, if you're a member of this church, if you are, you cannot have a television in your house, which we know that church has now abrogated, which rule has not been abrogated. When a church goes so granular about, well, if you are in a courtship, how the distance you must keep from the person and things like that, we have become so granular. We are going back to the wilderness age, where the newly independent state of Israel had to be taught, you know, one by one in granular terms, what to do and what not to do. And Jesus said in Matthew 5, verse 19, therefore, anyone who sets aside one of the least of these commands and teaches others accordingly will be called his. But whoever practices and teaches these commands will be called great in the kingdom of God. This is where Christ was talking about the rules of men. Elevating and this is not exactly what I'm looking for. I just can't get it. But if you know it, please let me know. You can just send it to me on WhatsApp. But there's a portion where Christ said, I mean, obviously warning the Pharisees and saying that they have elevated the rules of men to the position of the rules of God. We should not do that. And as I said earlier on, I think this ruling
is good. This ruling from the Spanish court is good to the extent that it sides with the freedom of expression. I love that. I will always celebrate anyone who sides with the freedom of expression. And it is also good to the extent that I think it occasions an opportunity for the Jehovah's Witnesses to sit back and ask themselves whether they are doing something wrong, so much so that those who have left the church, some of those who have left the church, now consider themselves victims of the church. It also gives us an opportunity, all of us on the Lord's side, who are members of different Christian congregations, to be reminded that when people leave us, even when they leave because, there's a disagreement here and there, they ought to be able to say in the main, that is the Church of Christ, that in the main, those people are fantastic Christians. We just don't agree on some point of doctrine. Just not agree because of this and because of that. It should never be the case. It's an anomaly that those who have had contact, not even with the church now, it should be an anomaly. It should not be named among us that those who have had contact with us, even when they had reason to part with us, I mean as Christians, not even talk about our churches, with us and then our churches, should never consider themselves victims. You must say I was a victim of ever knowing Femi Ogbutoku. That should be one of the saddest things to hear, unless the person has said it out of malice and without justification. But when people have justifiable reasons to say, I was with them and I was victimized, that is just incongruous with being a Christian organization and with being a Christian. And to that extent, I do pray that all those churches, all those organizations who in the name of Christ have formulated rules and regulations that are oppressive, have formulated rules and regulations that are not only oppressive, that are counterproductive, and that are not directly honoring of God, that they would have that this will occasion a reason for them to sit back and abrogate all those laws. Christ has come to give us freedom. He's come to give us freedom from all those laws. Let you come to me, all of you who are heavy burdened. I am your own, I'm your righteousness. I mean, you remember the case when when people went to Christ and they said, look, your disciples, they're not fasting. Can you not see the disciples of John fasting? All the Pharisees fasting at the appointed times, but your own disciples, they are just going with you. All of you are eating, you are going and marrying around. And Jesus said to them, well, you see, they will fast when they need to. He was making the point to those who are accusing them to say, look, it's not about all these rules of men, rules of men that you have imposed on people. About the rules of men that you have imposed on people, it's about me. Christ made it about him. He said it is when I'm not there that they will need to fast and seek my face when they need to. It's not about Christ, it's not about those rules and regulations. Again, as I said, some rules and regulations are not directly from God, but they are godly. Some of them are not directly from God, but they are profitable. Some of them are not directly from God, but they tune our heart towards God. That's okay. But those that are so overreaching, so egregious, they should not even find a place among us. They worship me in vain, Matthew 15:9. Their teachings are merely human rules. We have to, even in the Church of God, clearly identify those rules that are mere human rules, mere denominational rules, and those that are godly rules. And you see, I said to people, if rules are merely denominational, they are merely congregational, and they don't violate the laws of God. Let me rephrase it. If rules are merely denominational, merely congregational, merely organizational, even if they are well-intentioned, if flouting them will not amount to flouting the rules of God, please flout them and don't have any remorse whatsoever. Don't put yourself under any pressure whatsoever, or become afflicted by guilt.
But I hope you heard me as correctly as you should. What I mentioned is that if rules are, if they are merely made by an organization, by a denomination, by a congregation, by a church, if not observing them or flouting them would not amount to flouting the laws of God, then don't let anybody put you under oppression so much so to say, oh, you have done this, and then you are not in tune with God. And there are many of them like that. Good regulations, godly regulations, well intentioned, but they are not directly the laws of God. For example, with the Jehovah's Witnesses now, this rule about do not take blood transfusion. I would say to a member of the Jehovah's Witnesses, assuming that it's a Christ-centered church, I would say, look, if you want to remain part of that congregation, you take your blood transfusion and don't mind them. You go back to the church. They don't need to know. You and your conscience will be free. In fact, God has not condemned you, because it's not the law of God that you should not take it. People should be that wise. People should be that discerning, that they don't put themselves under some unnecessary yoke. If the rule, the regulation you have broken is not one directly imposed by God and does not amount to a violation of the laws of God, you go ahead. Freedom and liberty, that's what Christ has come to give us. Freedom and liberty from all those man-made rules, no matter how well intentioned. But of course, there are many congregational, organizational, and Christian and church rules and regulations where flouting them will also amount to flouting the rules of God. In such cases, then you do not flout them, because they were made to ensure that you do not flout the rules of God. But all those, all those rules and regulations that are just made by men, you may try to change them, but sometimes you can't.

0: And it's a special thankful Thursday because we have with us a special guest who has just joined us in the virtual studio, my very special friend and sister, Esther Nwabuko. And interestingly, we have never met in person, right? We've never met in person, but you know, we've been friends for so long, because the last time she was with us here on Thankful Thursday was in 2022, October 20, 2022, precisely, and that's quite a time, right? And the last time, October 20, because I made a note of it in my note yesterday, October 28, 2022. And since then, I know, and I expect Esther to confirm shortly, I know that since then, she has had greater blessings in her life. I know that our blessings have multiplied. I know that our faith has deepened. So Esther, is that true, or is that absolutely true?
1: Oh yes, of course.
0: good. Thank you so very much for joining us this morning, and for coming into time. I know you have a very busy day ahead of you, so thank you for making the time to join us this morning.
1: My pleasure.
0: Thank you so very much. Great to hear your voice again. Yesterday night I listened over again to your appearance on Thankful Thursday in 2022, and it was such a blessing, you know, listening back to all those wonderful testimonies that you shared. But I know that, I mean, principally what prompted this invitation is that you recently celebrated your 40th birthday. So that's a beautiful one. And from all of us here, hearty congratulations to you, Esther, once again. That's a milestone. I mean, one should never take any of these things for granted.
1: Yeah, thank you so much. Thank you.
0: Yeah, you're welcome. You're welcome. Always a joy. Wish you many, many more happy and blessed returns, and more fruitful years in God's kingdom. And
1: amen. I mean,
0: amazing years that will blow your mind by His grace, in Jesus' name.
1: Amen.
0: And I also know that since you last joined us on Thankful Thursday, well, you've left us in Nigeria. I know we have many listeners who are not in Nigeria as well. So those who are not in Nigeria too, will be chuckling listening to this. But I want to ask you, you know, on a lighter note, what have you missed? What have you missed about not being physically in Nigeria?
1: For me, I've missed the community.
0: The community.
1: You know, sometimes, when we're in Nigeria, we complain a lot. But you know how they say, you don't know what you have until
0: you lose it, right?
1: That great sense of community, family, support system, I miss that every day.
0: And of course, I often hear people talk about that as well. I have a very close friend as well who, I mean, anytime I speak to him, that's exactly what he talks about, because you seem to have like you have a community, as you have said it here. There you have acquaintances and friends, but not like the, you know, the community can always fall back on like you have,
1: yes,
0: in Nigeria.
1: Yeah.
0: That's beautiful. Okay, so that's one thing you have missed. What's one thing you say you've gained? Like, well, this is good that I'm here.
1: Okay, as much as I've missed the community in Nigeria, it's also good to, this is also speaking from a standpoint as a Christian.
0: Okay,
1: you know,
0: beautiful.
1: Seeing that we actually serve a universal God.
0: Oh, yes.
1: Because half the time, we do not serve an African God.
0: Oh, yes, we do not.
1: We serve a racial God.
0: No, we don't.
1: And it's very interesting to be in a multicultural nation.
0: Beautiful.
1: Where you can see people and understand different cultures, and also see how people perceive God differently. For that, I'm very happy to be in this space, because it also broadens your knowledge about, you know, understanding people and accepting people.
0: Yeah.
1: Not just worshiping God from the point of an African person. You know, you get to see, I'll give an example. In Nigeria, when we pray, it's different. We are very loud. It's good to see that there are other people that worship God genuinely, but in a different way.
0: But in a different way.
1: When it's important to acknowledge that and not discriminate that and say, oh, that's not how it's done. So that exposure and that accepting other people and that integration is also what I have seen here. And I do appreciate that.
0: And that's a very profound observation, really, because I recall that the first time I ever worshipped in a church in in the UK. Then I was a Baptist then, and I wanted to be in a Baptist church. So I know I was going along, and I met one, you know, African brother. And he said on a Sunday morning, and he said, "Look, I'm trying to locate this particular Baptist." And he said, "Look, what's wrong with you, an African? Why are you trying to go to a Baptist church? Just go to that, you know, Redeemed Church there." Well, on that Sunday, I ended up in that Redeemed Church. I worshiped, you know, it was basically like you are in Nigeria, because many of our folks there. And then the following Sunday, I made sure I went to that particular church, you know, and I got there. And just what you mentioned there, whereas in Africa, we worship God so loudly. The prayers are loud, the singing loud. And that job, people say prayers and they don't say amen until the very end of the prayer. You know, somebody is saying the prayer and they just keep quiet. Predominantly white church. And then at the end, everybody says a deep amen. And I mean, that was something really like a culture shock. But I love the way that you have mentioned it, the way we should be thankful for it. It proves to us, as you mentioned, we don't serve a Nigerian God, not an African God. So to see God expressing himself in different cultures, in different ways, is something really to marvel at and to really worship him. I'm really thankful for that profound observation, you know. And I can imagine, because London is as cosmopolitan as it comes. You practically find everybody from every part of the world there. Beautiful. So the church you attend, let me just ask a bit, how cosmopolitan it is. Is it like basically a Nigerian church, African church, or you have a mix of many of the people in London as well as possible?
1: You know, the church I actually attend is a Ghanaian church. And it's
0: a
1: Ghanaian church.
0: That's interesting. And I'm going to ask you how you chose that, because I know that for a while and for a time you were making a point about choosing church on Instagram, but go ahead first.
1: Yes, it took 9 whole months to find 9. A church, because for me finding a church is like finding a spouse. And for me, that's like one of the most important decisions you must make. You don't just go into any church. As much as we know, people mention God, but you have to find a church that resonates with you, a church that helps you in 3 different ways, helps you to grow spiritually, a church that is all, for me personally, a church that is about consecration, and a church that leads me to a victorious Christian life. You know, for me, it's very important that I have that, in the church that I would worship. So it took a while. I did look out for churches. I saw a lot of Nigerian churches that were close to me, but I didn't quite feel that sense to join those churches. And it's not because there's nothing wrong with the church. If you are led by the Holy Spirit, Holy Spirit is
0: your own. He has
1: church.
0: A plan for you,
1: everyone.
0: He has a plan. He has a work that he wants to do in a particular place.
1: Yes. I mean, we all have our individual contributions bespoke to us to contribute to the kingdom of God. And God will place you where you belong. And we can fulfill that purpose. That mandate. So this church was quite funny. In fact, how I joined this church was actually miraculous.
0: Okay.
1: I was actually going to a Philippines church. I saw a post of a church opposite the park, and I was actually headed there.
0: Okay.
1: And for some reason, there was this guy that was on the sidewalk when I was going to the church, and he said he was obstructing our way.
0: Okay.
1: Then he just stopped me and said, "Sister, good morning. My name is X. We worship here. We would like to invite you to church." And I said, "Wow." I said, "I am actually on my way to a church for the first time today."
0: Wow.
1: So I looked at him and said, "Okay, I'll just follow you." And I followed him upstairs to the building, and I liked the church, and the rest is history, like they say.
0: Wow.
1: And I'm even, you know, a worker in the church today. So for me, that was very divine. First of all, he would later tell me that he was actually late for church. He's the pastor of the church. I got to find out he's actually the pastor of the church. He would later tell me that he was actually late for church that day. He has never been that late. His wife made him late.
0: Wow, amazing.
1: And I was 1 hour late for the church I was going to. So imagine if I was early
0: and he was early, you'd have missed.
1: It was very so maybe that was the church God wanted me to go to, and that was how I landed in that church. And the rest is history, like they say. And I do enjoy being part of that family, and that's where I'm seeming to find some form of community.
0: Well, amazing. So I mean, that's what they say when they say God works in a mysterious way. And you know, so somebody was a bit late going to church. I mean, with the benefit of hindsight, it could just have been, and but it appears that it was just so that he would see you, and you know that he actually opened his mouth to invite you, to ask you, you know, those little things. He could have been so preoccupied with getting to church, you know, get to church early and not even bother at all. Beautiful. I'm very sure that you're going to be a blessing to that church, and the church will be a blessing to you too. By his grace.
1: Yeah, by the grace of God, I take a foundation class now. I teach the foundation class for new believers. It's such a privilege to do so.
0: Beautiful. And that's another thing about about the recent wave of African migration to the UK, at a time when it would appear that the indigenous population seems to be wavering in faith. You know, there's an opportunity for Africans to then bring about a revival of sorts, you know, when you have people like you who are passionate to serve in local churches. And that's exactly the little things that that build up a nation and the faith there. So so we're all counting on you guys who are there now, to be missionaries there.
1: Yes, absolutely. Such a privilege.
0: Beautiful. Okay, we go back to your 40th, and it's a big deal. And I've said congratulations before on the day. I'm saying it again. We are all saying it from Gospel Best Radio. But I want to ask you that this is Thankful Thursday. What we do is we count blessings. We also celebrate our joy, of salvation in Christ. Would you say that you've, in the past 40 years, you've ever experienced something close to an existential crisis? A time like a dark period of life when, you could not say for certain at that time that things would be as they are today.
1: I have experienced that. Everybody does experience that.
0: Mm-hmm. Yeah, I have as well.
1: Yeah, everyone does experience that. You see, for me, I have, and I'm very thankful because I didn't even know that I would be where I am today. Hallelujah. I mean, I would have this version of me. Mm. More importantly, what I'm very thankful for is salvation. Hallelujah. Because for me, that's the most important thing. Mm-hmm. And by the grace of God, I rededicated my life when I was 29.
0: Beautiful. You rededicated your life?
1: Yes, at the age of 29. Good. And when you do that as an adult, you have to be thankful because it was just the grace of God, because you were already grown. Mm-hmm. You already had your ways. Mm-hmm. The fact that you had to unlearn certain things to follow God. I'm not like some people who were very privileged to be,
0: born into
1: in a Christian home, and they had to just continue living like that. So for me, that's what I'm very grateful for. And on that day, this leading to my birthday.
0: Okay.
1: Quite strange, but I'm more excited about my birthday, days leading to my birthday, than the day, because it gets me into deep thinking. I had reflection of my life.
0: Yeah.
1: And I just saw that God has been faithful. I mean, I went back to thinking about a lot of uncertain things. Mm. At the point where I didn't even have mentorship, the point where I didn't have guidance. And I looked at a lot of people who we all grew up together, and how if they had better guidance, it would have been better meaning of their life. And for me, and I think I posted all that on social media, mm-hmm. for a meaningful life, for a purposeful life, for guidance, for walking a path that gives me peace, that in itself, makes me happy. Because there was a time when you just wake up and just leave. And that's what I say. When I was thanking God in one of my posts, I said, I thank God for life, and I thank God for living. Somebody might look at that and say, "It doesn't mean the same thing." It doesn't mean the same thing. The fact that you are alive as a person does not mean that you are living. Hmm. And when you are living, it's another state. And when you are living purposefully, that's another thing to be thankful for. So, I'm really thankful for that. Hmm. That I have a life that
0: for
1: has
0: purposeful living.
1: A purposeful living, not just purposeful living in the secular way, which is important in terms of your talents and gifts, but purposeful living in God's will.
0: Gospel.
1: Integrated into what you are doing in your secular world. So that's what I'm very thankful for.
0: Glory to God. And you're listening to my dear friend and sister Esther Nwabuko, who joins us today, Thankful Thursday, to celebrate God's goodness in our life and to reflect on his blessings. over her. And that's something I'm sure you are doing as well. And if you have any testimony to share this morning, just tap the WhatsApp widget. If you are listening to us at gospelbestradio.com, if you're at Mixelera, just tap the chat feature and send to us what you are thankful for this morning. Esther, I said thankful to God for purposeful living, for finding a place in Christ's kingdom. And of course, you know, that's what Paul said when he reflected on those who have not yet found the Savior. He said, that is what you yourself once were. That's what we once were. All of us were on the Lord's side. We were once, you know, without purpose in the world. And I mean, we lack words to describe what it means to have a purpose, to have a purpose in Christ, to have found, or rather to have been found. I mean, right, Esther, to have been found by the Savior, you know, for us to have found, but to have been found by Him. To have been found by Him. So we feel so blessed, so special, like, wow, He has found me. What joy, what joy. Hallelujah, hallelujah in the highest heavens. So if I ask you to, it's your 40th year, name your three top blessings. What would it be?
1: My three, your top three blessings. Yeah, I would also say salvation.
0: Yeah, okay, yeah, exactly. That
1: salvation,
0: should be it.
1: Salvation, because for me, what salvation does for you is that it actually exposes you to the truth, because the Bible says that he that knows, he shall know the truth, and the truth shall set you free.
0: Oh, yes.
1: So, salvation because of the truth, because of light, because of light. Liberty, understanding that I have light that I need to shine to my world, understanding that I am free, I am not under the attack of Satan. Mm-hmm. Understanding that I am on the attack, actually, and not on the defense when it comes to the enemy.
0: Oh, yes.
1: Understanding the power that I have within me as a Christian. Mm-hmm. Understanding that I have a life in Christ. So I'm very thankful for
0: salvation.
1: I am also very...
0: Okay, Esther, sorry. You mentioned three things. You started thankful for salvation because of truth, light, and something that I wanted to...
1: Liberty.
0: Good, be beautiful. Because you actually have a gift for expressing things. You know, when I listen to some of your videos on Instagram, I'm still going to play one. So you're probably like a preacher or theologian in the making, but truth, light, and liberty. Yeah.
1: Yes.
0: Beautiful. Okay,
1: yes.
0: The second one.
1: So I'm also thankful for my family. And when I say for my family... Mm. A lot of people have, you know, made, you know, marriage a thing as if they demonize it. Mm-hmm. Marriage is demonized. I'm very thankful for
0: the contemporary culture does that.
1: My family. I'm very thankful for the presence of God in my family.
0: Hallelujah.
1: I'm very thankful that God is present in my household. And mm-hmm. it's very obvious in the way we do things, in terms of the values that are maintained. Mm-hmm. What my son sees. Mm-hmm. I'm thankful for the presence of God in even raising my son.
0: Hallelujah.
1: I'm thankful for the version of me that my family gets to have, because there's a version of you that happens when you come to know Christ.
0: Mm-hmm.
1: There's a nudging of the Holy Spirit to how you can, you know, live your life and coordinate yourself. You don't have to, you know, sometimes people say, when something happens in the house, who do you report to? Have somebody to report to? I don't know, but I have the Holy Spirit to report to, because when you have the Holy Spirit in you, you are constantly nudged to do the right thing.
0: Exactly.
1: Yeah, chastised. You don't have to follow. I mean, sometimes that place is there to meet an elder, but that is also a human being that is depending on God.
0: Mm-hmm.
1: So I'm thankful for the presence of God in the presence of God in our family. Laughter, I call it laughter, shared laughter, joy that springs just from God in our family. That's number two. I'm also thankful for health. For health is important, because after life is health. Every other thing, I mean, I tell people, once you know the truth, I'm not the kind of person who come and tell you I pray for a car, no. Once you have light and you have truth, every other thing is secondary. Just like it says, seek ye first the kingdom of God and his righteousness.
0: And his righteousness, so yes.
1: Matthew 6:33. Mm-hmm. And every other thing
0: will be added.
1: So I'm not going to sit here and be focusing on the benefits when I should focus on the core, which is seeking God. Because when you seek God, you have the power to get every other thing. It's in your hands.
0: It's
1: just for you to unlock it. Unlock that wisdom with God. So I'm thankful, like I said, for salvation, for the presence of God in my family, and for health. Because it's only a healthy body. And when I say health, I'm talking about spiritual and physical health. It's only a healthy body that can serve God. And again, it still goes back to salvation and truth and light and all that. Because when you are healthy, when you have salvation, when you have truth, you will be aware of your spiritual health, and when you have your spiritual health, you can coordinate your physical health.
0: Oh yes.
1: Because when you are very aligned with God, you don't need somebody, a doctor, to come and tell you something that you need to eat right. You have to exercise. The Holy Spirit in you, through your spiritual enlightenment,
0: will minister to you,
1: coordinate your secular activities, and make you fit physically and even at your vocation.
0: Oh, yes.
1: So that's why I'm thankful for those three: salvation,
0: family, and health.
1: And health. Beautiful. Health.
0: Beautiful. So I just asked Esther Nwabuko to share with us our top three blessings today, this season, and she has mentioned salvation because of what of the gift that we receive through our salvation in Christ: truth, liberty, and light, because of family and because of health. And there's something very profound again that you mentioned while discussing family. You are thankful, of course, for the marriage you have and the family you have, for the people surrounding, for the laughter. You also mentioned that you are thankful for the version of you that your family has, and that's a beautiful, that's a really profound one, because you have said that that version of you is because of your salvation, and that really gives, you know, a cause for one to pause and reflect, because really those who are close to you as a Christian, if they delight in you and they are glad to be around, it's because they have that version of you which is made possible because you're saved. So I mean, in all probability, if you were not saved, if a person was not saved, that person's child or children would have a totally different kind of mother, you know.
1: Yes.
0: Exactly. Wow. And that's an important thing to really really be thankful for. Amazing. There's something you posted once. I'm going to play it. Okay. I already let the cat out of the bag. I was planning to play it and to ask you whether you recognize the voice of the person saying this. I want to listen to this.
1: Yes, God can be silent for 1, 5, 10, 20 years. We never know when he's going to answer. So are we now going to say that because he has not responded, he's not God? He's still God. So God wants to be sure that our gaze is on him, not for the things we see. And how do you know this? Is when you have prayed to God and God has not answered you and you stop, then you now go and look for other means, either trying to compromise or going through other fetish way to get what you want. So it means that you actually did not come to God because you love him and trust him. You were just trying his ways. You're just trying his ways. You're trying to transact with him. So it didn't work. You just went somewhere else. So it's important for us to know that faith in itself is about having our gaze on God. And like the scripture says, first believe that he is, and a rewarder of those that diligently seek him. First believe that he is. Who is God?
0: Yeah.
1: God is silent for years.
0: And I really love that part where it says it is possible for God to be silent for years in a person's life.
1: Yes.
0: You know, for a person's life. And I want to ask you this morning, have you ever experienced something like that? And if somebody listening today, somebody who will listen after now, is passing through such an episode, how would you encourage such a person?
1: Yes, thank you very much for that. You know, even listening to it again, I was even learning, because sometimes when the Spirit of God is in you, when you are speaking, you listen to the words that come out from your mouth, and you learn from it, because you didn't speak out of human knowledge.
0: Oh, yeah.
1: Spoke as you were inspired by the Spirit. Of course, I have gone through silent times with God. And unfortunately, just like we deal with a lot of instant gratification in the secular world, where people just want to start something and reap tomorrow. In the faith as well, it's like that. People come to God and they feel like when they come to God, all of their problems, their challenges — I like to call things challenges and not a problem, because problem is where you have named it finally. Challenges is where there's all the way out. People feel like when they come to God, everything is smooth and nice. But that's not the situation. Half the time, when you come to God, you now become a spotlight of the enemy. So things actually take a different turn.
0: You're absolutely right.
1: And most times, it's not very pleasant. But unfortunately, the preachers of these days do not help it. And that's why I tell people, do not cherry pick when reading the Bible. Read everywhere. Go and read the book of Peter. There are certain books you read, you ask yourself, am I really ready for this work? And that's where you now know that you need God through the work. It's not by your power.
0: Oh, yes.
1: right? So I have had silent moments in Christ, very silent moment, and it was quite overwhelming. And I'm not even saying, I mean, I made that post, it doesn't mean that when you go through those seasons, like, it's easy. That's why it's very important to have a community of covenant believers, because there are going to be times where you go through challenges and you cannot pray. It's not a sin, you are overwhelmed. That's okay, right? That's a time where you need your community to stand in the gap for you, because you are very overwhelmed by the challenge and you cannot even pray effectively. And I'll give you an instance. I like to say things with examples.
0: Okay.
1: There was a time in my career where I had been moved to a job that I was very convinced that God told me to take that job. Okay. That was, I think, not my recent job before I came to the UK, the one before that.
0: Okay.
1: And I had gone to that job because the previous job I was working in a multinational company that had very strong policies and very, very a lot of values. So we didn't quite face the challenges of bribery and corruption from the Nigerian market, because the industry knew that the company didn't do that. So I had now moved to a company that was very Nigerian.
0: Yeah.
1: And the values were not as strong. But for me, I knew this when I was going there. And I said to myself, Esther, you've been in a company where the values are very integrated into the company, the corporate culture. Now go to this place. Let's see whether you have those values in you.
0: Whether you can compromise.
1: And I took that as a challenge and I went, oh goodness, it wasn't easy. You can imagine being a salesperson amongst up to 10 salespeople who were ready to do anything to get a sales in, but you are not ready to do it that. You push you on a double disadvantage side because you could be losing your clients and your prospects to your colleagues, because you're not
0: playing by the same rules.
1: Yes, and you're not even shielded by the company values. It's like, this can be done, but why are you not doing it? So it was a challenging period for me in terms of getting a sale in, and it got to a point I asked myself, it felt like God was silent. At some point, even from colleagues, I wasn't getting the result that I usually get as somebody who likes to perform, and I was very overwhelmed that period. I remember a day that I got home from work. I held my bag and I told my auntie, I said, I'm serving God. Why are all these things happening? I was tired. I had encouraged myself. I had read, David encouraged himself. I had read everything. I didn't have words again for myself. I knew that God is God, but it was just that my reality and my faith was not aligning at that point. I was waiting for God to move, to do something. So I began to pray one prayer. So I moved it from myself. And I started telling God, I said, God, you know what? I'm serving you. And these people in this office, they know that I'm a Christian.
0: Yeah.
1: So now I want you to move for your sake, because they are now mocking you. I mean, they feel like, oh, this Christian girl, she just isn't a religion as a, you know, saying all sorts. Do you know that when I started praying that prayer, and I said, God, move for your name's sake. Point that when we serve God, we should let God move for his sake. Not because we want to show that, hey, I better pass you or something.
0: Yeah.
1: And that was how God moved, and I was able to make a lot of sales, and I even left the job to a better job eventually. But it was a very long, quiet time, right, that I went through. It was very challenging that I couldn't pray. But at that point, you know, my auntie prayed for me and all that. And there was another time at another job where I had a lot of, my very recent job before I went to the UK, that one was, I just had attacks because I had a more senior role there.
0: Okay.
1: And I was trying to put structures in place. Of course, when you fight corruption will fight back.
0: Fight back.
1: So when I was putting those structures, all the corruption...
2: You are listening.
1: All the corrupt were fighting me back. So at that point, I had to recruit people to pray with me. I was praying, but I needed a lot of support. So there are times when it's very silent, but God always comes through. And I'm going to mention another one. When I moved to the UK, this is very significant, right? When I moved here, my moving here was not planned. I just woke up one day. My son wanted to also come here and be with daddy and all that. So I just moved. I didn't have a plan. I didn't have a proper plan that when I come here, I'm going to do this, I'm going to do that. So I came and I wanted to take a rest for like 3 months because I'd worked very hard in Lagos. But when I was done with my 3 months, I said, okay, what next? I tried to get a job, but I couldn't find a job, and I didn't understand why. And even when I got jobs, I was overqualified. And I was like, I don't understand, but I have got. And it felt like the more I searched, the more I didn't find, the more I got rejections.
0: Wow.
1: Now, I was very concerned. Even though I still believed in God, my faith was in God, but I'm like, God, what? Let's get this job. Well, you see, another thing I'm going to tell people is that God is God and God never fails. Sometimes God puts us in those situations because of what He's preparing for us. I had no idea that at the time that God didn't want me to go into full-time employment anymore. He wanted me to start my own business. So delay, like they say, is not denial.
0: It's not denial.
1: So miraculously, I had started. That's why it's good for you to have the Holy Spirit with you. So what I did was I registered a sales consultancy. I started going for networking events. I live in London, so I was like, I'm going to take advantage of this city.
0: Yeah.
1: And I went for events. And I miraculously, because I can't even take credit for what I'm saying right now.
0: Hallelujah.
1: And I miraculously met a young man at the event. I chatted with him. I'm a very chatty person. And long story short, we found out that the company that he just left was looking for a sales agency to represent them in leads nurturing. And he recommended me on a Wednesday. By Friday, I had meetings with the people. By next Wednesday, in 7 days, I was told to start.
0: Are you serious?
1: So that's how I landed my first client here in the UK. So I am working now as an employer. I am a full-time staff in my own company.
0: Beautiful. Beautiful.
1: So when God is silent, He's not silent. He's actually preparing what's best for us. And we should trust Him with that and ensure that, you know, we would always walk in His will. And even if it doesn't come through, He is God.
0: He is God.
1: So I have gotten to that point. And what happens is that when you have this happening to you frequently, or, you know, I mean, for example, if I were to go to, through the silence moment again, I will remember what happened before, and I'll be careful. And I'll be hopeful.
0: You'll be hopeful.
1: Yes.
0: Yeah. I fully understand that. I mean, there's a hymn, but you know, very old thing. It says, each sweet Ebenezer I have in review confirms his good pleasure to see me quite true. Like every time you look back and count your blessings, and you look back, I mean, for example, you review those silent periods or those seemingly silent periods, then, and you see how God worked things out, then you're encouraged.
1: Yes, you're very encouraged, and that's how it has helped me. So there is nothing, you know, that will happen to me today. I just saw that He has done it before, He will do it again.
0: Oh yes, oh yes.
1: And there is nothing as experiential as your own testimony and your own experience with God. People can share their testimonies. It's good, it encourages you. But when you begin to allow yourself to allow God work in your life, it helps you. That's how faith grows.
0: When
1: it was very quiet when I was in the UK, I said, God, You did it before now. I know things You did for me in Nigeria. You did it before, You will do it again.
0: Exactly.
1: But you see, when I didn't know, but I knew that God will never, never forsake me. That one for sure. I was very sure of that.
0: Well, beautiful. Esther just said, when God is silent, He is not silent. So there's never a time that God is silent. He's always working His grand purposes out. Sometimes He works it out, not in the way that we hoped for, but ultimately, as a wise God, He does it to His glory and for our good. And again, you have mentioned that, yes, it is possible for you to read all the experiences of the saints in the Bible or to listen to testimonies like this, but unless you have experiential knowledge, right? Is that what you said, right? Of God.
1: Yes.
0: Exactly. So each person must strive to have that experiential knowledge of God, and then you're going to see how He's going to work His great purposes out in your life. This is so beautiful. Esther, thank you so very much for joining us this morning. I wanted to listen to this and see if we can recall where it came from, because I'm going to. Beautiful note on which to close, you know, emphasizing the need for fellowship with God. And when you're in fellowship with Him,
2: well, at least I can recognize my voice.
0: He's going to point you to prayer points. He's going to send help to you, and that's a beautiful one. And so I don't know if you have like a song for the season. I know many people sometimes they have like a song that they are singing for the season, or maybe at some point in any of these testimonies, a song that was handy for you and has remained with you for so long. Do you have any such song right now that can tell us? Maybe you can play it.
3: Of course. I have a song this season, and it's Thank You by Don Mwen.
0: Thank You by Don Mwen.
3: Ramon, yes, Ramon, because that's what I've been singing. I always have songs for different things. There was a time it was in C.C. Winer's Goodness of God. Okay. And I think you will notice when I have those songs, I tell them my stories as well. So for now, it's thank you.
2: Is it thank you, Lord, or just thank you?
3: Thank you, Lord. Thank you, Lord.
2: Okay, thank you, Lord. Okay.
0: Okay, so that was from 2022, and of course, Esther, that was your voice, right? So I asked you then, what's your song for this season? I said, thank you, Lord. Yes. And I actually fell in love with that song too at that time. So, and I mean, I've played it a number of times on this program. Thank you, Lord. Beautiful, beautiful song. So, I mean, so you can guess what my next question is now. So, this current season, is there a song?
1: Yes, of course, there's always a song.
0: Okay, good,
1: there's
0: good.
1: There's always a song.
0: I mean, even. That's a beautiful line. There is always a song, because for God's children, indeed, there is always a song. Okay, so share with us.
1: Yes, there's always a song, because and that's again what happens. That's why you should listen to gospel ministers by the Spirit, because those people are also very
0: absolutely inspired people.
1: It's also thank you. Is this very? I don't know who sang, but it's a very simple song. Is that we sing in Nigeria, like
0: okay,
1: way back. Thank you, Lord.
0: Wow.
1: Thank you, Lord. Thank you, Lord.

0: Lord, thank you, Lord, for everything you have done. As simple as those lyrics are, they're very deep. And I came by that song when I was reflecting on my life, my journey, everything from youthful Esther, teenage Esther, to professional Esther, to married Esther, to Esther as a mom. And that was a song that just came out because I couldn't find words, enough words, to show gratitude to God. And I just said, you know what? Thank you. From the depth of my heart, thank you. And that song just came. And that's what I've been singing this season.
1: Wow. And I do pray that that will be your song for all time, that every time you look around, you will find reasons to sing that song. Thank you. Thank you, Lord. Thank you for everything you have done. And usually, so you see, it's in all those commonplace choruses. Oh, we've got commonplace chorus, everyday chorus. Sometimes you just hear them again, and you have like just a fresh understanding. And then you are singing it without, and I mean, somebody was on our, one of our programs about 2 weeks ago. After praying, he then started singing, when I remember his promises, I shout hallelujah. And it was just as if I'd never heard it before.
0: Yeah.
1: It just had a new meaning to me. Yeah, this commonplace chorus, when I remember his promises, I shout hallelujah. And I played it over and over again. And I'm really thankful that you have shared with us this again. I'm sure somebody is out there too who will rediscover, you know, rediscover this song. Thank you. Thank you, Lord. Thank you for everything. For everything you have done. And of course, you mean everything, right?
0: Everything.
1: Absolutely
0: that
1: everything.
0: Everything is in capital letter. When you say everything, you think back. You think back to the time when you were misdiagnosed. You think back to the time when you could have been hit, when you were hit by a vehicle. You think back by when you could have been duped. You think back to when you could have...

0: spoke to me about Christ, and every other person just watered on whatever she did.
1: Just watered on that. Yeah. Okay, so just give me, let me see if I can, if this is this, that, thank you, Lord, because...

0: it's not the one, because you know this code, it's not one that you're going to find rendered by the current artist. But I'm going to look for it at some point during the day and play it. Thank you Lord, thank you for everything you have done, and
1: for everything you have done.
0: And of course already we can detect a theme in your life. It's a theme of gratitude, because 2022, I asked you, what's your song for this season? I was thank you Lord. And now we ask you again, it is thank you Lord, thank you for everything you have done. I mean, Esther, you've been a blessing to us this morning, beginning from you talking to us about how your move to the United Kingdom has shown you, and this is something you knew before, but you know, you have experiential knowledge that you're not serving a Nigerian God, not an African God. When you see people from all walks of life, all nations of the world, serving God through Christ in their different ways, it actually solidifies your faith, I believe. You know, to look and say, oh, God has manifested himself to people from different places in the world. And then talking to us about salvation, that we should be thankful because of the truth it reveals to us, the light that has shone on us, and the liberty it gives us. And you have also mentioned that we should be thankful that our family members have access to the version of us that knows the Lord. That's so beautiful, because think about it. If my wife, if they don't have access to a version of me that knows the Lord, imagine how horrible a father or husband I would have been, and ditto for you as well. And it's just so beautiful. Thank you so very much. I mean, we could have a lot to talk about, because even as you spoke, you mentioned briefly there about being misdiagnosed, and then I recall that you shared something on Instagram at a point where you said that you had some appointment, and then you discovered you just needed to change your diet, and that things really changed for you. I mean, things like that. I mean, so many things to be thankful for. And I understand when you say that, when you say everything, that everything should be
1: everything.
0: Everything should be in caps. Everything. And of course, I want to thank you also for encouraging our listeners today. If anybody is passing through a silent period, let that person know that God is never silent. So you should just wait and wait patiently for him. Any closing words today? I know you have a busy day ahead of you, and I pray that God will help you and grant you favor as you step out today. Any closing words from you?
1: The closing words I have is that I want to encourage people that as much as you're a Christian, you should always pray that God helps you to live the Christian life through your everyday activity. For example, that's a prayer that I pray every morning, that will reflect Christ in everything that we do. We don't have to hold the Bible every time, but in your workplace, as you engage in conversations with people, your light should be seen at every point, because we are light to this world.
0: Oh, yes.
1: Your Christianity should not be private to you, but it should reflect in your daily dealings, because you never know who gets saved by just even interacting and knowing you.
0: Exactly.
1: So that's my encouragement for people today. Word for people.
0: Light in every way. And thank you so very much. Christianity should not be private to you. And of course, Esther, if it was private to you, we would not probably have met, because I took an interest in you know making acquaintance of you, because you would readily identify with the Lord. Beautiful. I'm going to play Thank You Lord by Don Wen, because I couldn't find that thank you Lord. But we all know that chorus, just that getting like a recorded version of it that is all in the studio, it's not as easy as that. Beautiful. So I know that many people out there now are saying thanks to you. You've been a blessing. And Esther, I'm wishing you many happy returns. By the grace of God, you celebrate your 80th, and you still be in faith,
1: Amen.
0: According to the will of God in health,
1: Amen.
0: And to the glory of God. And then you can look back and say, oh, that was a time. 40 years ago, I appeared on a radio station and I shared this testimony. And I pray if the Lord tarries, that will be the case in Jesus' name.
1: Amen.
0: So my regards to your lovely husband and son. Thank God that they've allowed you to be who God wants you to be.

0: and yes. and to your new church as well. I mean, so many. I'm going to listen back to this. I'm really, really thankful for you, Esther. And well, we look forward to having you again. Who knows? Maybe when you're 45 or something like that. Or whenever you have something to share with God's people, do not hesitate. You can also reach out to me if you have something to share. Just, you know, if the Spirit leads you, it's always a blessing to have you here.
1: Sure. Thank you so much for the privilege. It's always a privilege to share things about God. I mean, if I don't come, God will pick somebody else. So thank you for this privilege as well.
0: Yes. Okay, so have a beautiful day, and God bless you. God bless you more.
1: Bless you too. Bye.
0: Amen,
1: thank
0: amen.
1: You.
0: Bye-bye.
1: Bye.
0: I know, yes, we just had our guest for Thankful Thursday, Esther Nwabuko, sharing God's blessings in her life and celebrating the joy of salvation. Thank you for joining us this morning. We'll be back shortly.
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6: Did you know? 7 Bible characters that received exceptional wisdom from God. The Bible tells of the extraordinary wisdom that God granted to certain individuals in the Bible. These characters not only received divine insight, but also used it to accomplish great things for God's kingdom. Let's take a look at 7 Bible characters who were blessed with exceptional divine wisdom. Solomon in 1 Kings 3:12. Solomon is perhaps the most famous example of God-given wisdom. When God offered to grant him anything he wished, Solomon asked for wisdom to govern Israel. God granted his request, making Solomon the wisest man of his time. This led to a prosperous and peaceful reign. Lesson: true wisdom is a gift from God, and is best used to serve others and lead with justice. Joseph. Genesis 41:39 40. Joseph was endowed with wisdom to interpret Pharaoh's dreams, predicting 7 years of abundance followed by 7 years of famine. His wisdom not only saved Egypt, but also his own family and many others from starvation. Lesson: wisdom can be a source of deliverance, guiding us and others through difficult circumstances. Daniel. Daniel 1:17-23. Daniel was given wisdom and understanding by God, allowing him to interpret dreams and visions, including King Nebuchadnezzar's troubling dream. His wisdom earned him a high position in Babylon and helped preserve the lives of many wise men. Lesson: godly wisdom often involves insight into things beyond human understanding and can protect and elevate those who trust in God. Moses. Acts 7:22, Exodus 18:17-24. Moses was raised in the wisdom of Egypt, but was given divine wisdom by God to lead the Israelites out of slavery. His wise judgment and leadership were evident in how he handled disputes and governed the people, especially after receiving advice from Jethro to delegate responsibilities. Lesson: God's wisdom equips leaders to make sound decisions and effectively manage their responsibilities. Bezalel, Exodus 31:2-5. Bezalel was filled with the Spirit of God, giving him wisdom, understanding, and skill in all kinds of craftsmanship. He was appointed to oversee the construction of the tabernacle, ensuring that every detail reflected God's design. Lesson: wisdom is not just for leadership. It also applies to creative and technical skills, enabling us to produce work that honors God. Joshua, Deuteronomy 34:9. Joshua, Moses' successor, was filled with the spirit of wisdom when Moses laid hands on him. The wisdom was crucial as Joshua led the Israelites into the promised land, making strategic decisions in battle and governance. Lesson: wisdom is essential for guiding people into new territories and fulfilling God's promises. Stephen, Acts 6:8-10. Stephen, one of the first deacons of the early church, was full of faith, the Holy Spirit, and wisdom. His wisdom was evident in the powerful preaching and defense of the faith, which his opponents could not refute. Lesson: godly wisdom can give us the courage and clarity to stand firm in our faith, even in the face of opposition. These stories remind us that God is the source of all true wisdom, and He grants it generously to those who seek Him and are willing to use it for His glory. Whether leading a nation, creating something beautiful, or defending the faith, God's wisdom empowers us to fulfill our unique callings. Thank you for listening. I am Adetutu Awonuga for GospelBellsRadio.com. Did you know? 7 major characters from the episode of the Golden Calf in Exodus 32 and the lessons to learn. One of the most dramatic episodes in the Bible is the incident of the Golden Calf in Exodus 32. This event involves key characters whose actions and decisions provide valuable lessons. Here are 7 major characters and the important lessons we can learn from them. 1. Moses. Role: leader of the Israelites, mediator between God and the people. His action: after receiving the 10 commandments on Mount Sinai, Moses descended to find the Israelites worshipping the golden calf. He broke the tablet in anger, destroyed the calf, and interceded for the people. The lesson: Moses exemplifies righteous anger against idolatry, the importance of strong leadership, and the power of intercessory prayer. 2. Aaron. His role: brother of Moses, high priest, and temporary leader in Moses' absence. Action: under pressure from the people, Aaron made the golden calf and facilitated idol worship. The lesson: Aaron's failure highlights the dangers of yielding to peer pressure and the consequences of compromising on spiritual convictions. 3. The Israelites. What role did they play? The people of God, recently liberated from Egyptian slavery. Their action: impatient for Moses' return, they demanded an idol to worship and reverted to pagan practices. the lesson. The Israelites' impatience and faithlessness warn against the dangers of idolatry and the need to trust in God's timing and faithfulness. 4. Joshua. What was his role? Moses' assistant and future leader of Israel. His action. Joshua remained with Moses on the mountain and was unaware of the people's sin until Moses descended. The lesson. Joshua's steadfastness and loyalty to Moses show the importance of being close to godly leadership and remaining faithful even in uncertain times. 5. Levites. Their role. Members of the tribe of Levi, later chosen as the priestly tribe. Action. When Moses called for those loyal to the Lord, the Levites rallied to him and helped restore order, executing God's judgment on the idolaters. The lesson. The Levites' obedience and zeal for God's holiness demonstrate the importance of standing firm for righteousness and being willing to take difficult stands for God's commands. 6. The 3,000 men. Their role. The Israelites who actively participated in the idol worship. The action. They were executed by the Levites as a direct consequence of their idolatry and rebellion against God. The lesson. Their faith underscores the seriousness of sin, particularly idolatry, and the reality of God's judgment. 7. God. The role of God. The sovereign and holy God, deliverer of the Israelites. His action. God expressed anger at the Israelites' sin and initially planned to destroy them, but relented after Moses' intercession. He punished the people with a plague. The lesson. God's actions highlight his holiness, the severity of idolatry, the power of intercession, and his willingness to forgive when there is genuine repentance. These characters and their actions provide profound lessons about leadership, faithfulness, obedience, and the consequences of sin. They remind us of the importance of trusting in God's timing, remaining steadfast in our faith, and the need for godly leadership. Thank you for listening. I am Adetutu Awonuga for GospelBellsRadio.com. You know, 7 Bible characters that received exceptional wisdom from God. The Bible tells of the extraordinary wisdom that God granted to certain individuals in the Bible. These characters not only received divine insight, but also used it to accomplish great things for God's kingdom. Let's take a look at 7 Bible characters who were blessed with exceptional divine wisdom. Solomon. In 1 Kings 3:12. Solomon is perhaps the most famous example of God-given wisdom. When God offered to grant him anything he wished, Solomon asked for wisdom to govern Israel. God granted his request, making Solomon the wisest man of his time. This led to a prosperous and peaceful reign. Lesson. True wisdom is a gift from God and is best used to serve others and lead with justice. Joseph. Genesis 41:39-40. Joseph was endowed with wisdom to interpret Pharaoh's dreams, predicting 7 years of abundance followed by 7 years of famine. His wisdom not only saved Egypt, but also his own family, and many others from starvation. Lesson: wisdom can be a source of deliverance, guiding us and others through difficult circumstances. Daniel 1:17-23. Daniel was given wisdom and understanding by God, allowing him to interpret dreams and visions, including King Nebuchadnezzar's troubling dream. His wisdom earned him a high position in Babylon and helped preserve the lives of many wise men. Lesson: godly wisdom often involves insight into things beyond human understanding and can protect and elevate those who trust in God. Moses, Acts 7:22, Exodus 18:17-24. Moses was raised in the wisdom of Egypt, but was given divine wisdom by God to lead the Israelites out of slavery. His wise judgment and leadership were evident in how he handled disputes and governed the people, especially after receiving advice from Jethro to delegate responsibilities. Lesson: God's wisdom equips leaders to make sound decisions and effectively manage their responsibilities. Bezalel, Exodus 31:2-5. Bezalel was filled with the Spirit of God, giving him wisdom, understanding, and skill in all kinds of craftsmanship. He was appointed to oversee the construction of the tabernacle, ensuring that every detail reflected God's design. Lesson: wisdom is not just for leadership. It also applies to creative and technical skills, enabling us to produce work that honors God. Joshua, Deuteronomy 34:9. Joshua, Moses' successor, was filled with the Spirit of wisdom when Moses laid hands on him. The wisdom was crucial as Joshua led the Israelites into the Promised Land, making strategic decisions in battle and governance. Lesson: wisdom is essential for guiding people into new territories and fulfilling God's promises. Stephen, Acts 6:8-10. Stephen, one of the first deacons of the early church, was full of faith, the Holy Spirit, and wisdom. His wisdom was evident in the powerful preaching and defense of the faith, which his opponents could not refute. Lesson: godly wisdom can give us the courage and clarity to stand firm in our faith, even in the face of opposition. These stories remind us that God is the source of all true wisdom, and He grants it generously to those who seek Him and are willing to use it for His glory. Whether leading a nation, creating something beautiful, or defending the faith, God's wisdom empowers us to fulfill our unique callings. Thank you for listening. I am Adetutu Awonuga for GospelBellsRadio.com.
0: And it's a special thankful Thursday because we are with us a special guest who has just joined us in the virtual studio, my very special friend and sister, Esther Nwabuko. And interestingly, we have never met in person, right? We've never met in person, but you know, we've been friends for so long, because the last time she was with us here on Thankful Thursday was in 2022, October 20, 2022, precisely, and that's quite a time, right? And the last time, October 20, 28, we're talking about 28 because I made a note of it in my note yesterday, October 28, 2022. And since then, I know, and I expect Esther to confirm shortly, I know that since then she has had greater blessings in her life. I know that our blessings have multiplied. I know that our faith has deepened. So Esther, is that true or is that absolutely true?
1: Oh yes, of course.
0: good. Thank you so very much for joining us this morning and for coming into time. I know you have a very busy day ahead of you, so thank you for making the time to join us this morning.
1: My pleasure.
0: Thank you so very much. Great to hear your voice again. Yesterday night I listened over again to your appearance on Thankful Thursday in 2022, and it was such a blessing, you know, listening back to all those wonderful testimonies that you shared. But I know that, I mean, principally what prompted this invitation is that you recently celebrated your 40th birthday, so that's a beautiful one. And from all of us here, hearty congratulations to you, Esther, once again. That's a milestone. I mean, one should never take any of these things for granted.
1: Thank you so much.
0: You're welcome. Always a joy. Wish you many more happy and blessed returns and more fruitful years in God's kingdom. And
1: amen.
0: I mean, amazing years that will blow your mind by His grace, in Jesus' name.
1: Amen.
0: And I also know that since you last joined us on Thankful Thursday, well, you've left us in Nigeria. I know we have many listeners who are not in Nigeria as well. So those who are not in Nigeria too will be chuckling listening to this. But I want to ask you, you know, on a lighter note, what have you missed? What have you missed about not being physically in Nigeria?
1: For me, I've missed the community.
0: The community.
1: You know, sometimes, when we're in Nigeria, we complain a lot. But you know how they say, you don't know what you have until you lose it,
0: right?
1: That great sense of community, family, support system, I miss that every day.
0: And of course, I often hear people talk about that as well. I have a very close friend as well who, I mean, anytime I speak to him, that's exactly what he talks about, because you seem to have like you have a community, as you have said it here. There you have acquaintances and friends, but not like the, you know, the community can always fall back on like you have in Nigeria.
1: Yeah.
0: That's beautiful. Okay, so that's one thing you have missed. What's one thing you say you've gained? Like, well, this is good that I'm here.
1: Okay, as much as I've missed the community in Nigeria, it's also good to... This is also speaking from a standpoint as a Christian.
0: Okay,
1: you know,
0: beautiful.
1: Seeing that we actually serve a universal God.
0: Oh, yes.
1: Because half the time, we do not serve an African God.
0: Oh, yes, we do not.
1: We do not serve a racial God.
0: No, we don't.
1: And it's very interesting to be in a multicultural nation.
0: Beautiful.
1: Where you can see people and understand different cultures and also see how people perceive God differently. For that, I'm very happy to be in this space, because it also broadens your knowledge about, you know, understanding people and accepting people.
0: Yeah.
1: Not just worshiping God from the point of an African person. Mm-hmm. You know, you get to see, I'll give an example.
0: Yeah.
1: In Nigeria, when we pray, it's different. We are very loud.
0: Yeah.
1: It's good to see that there are other people that worship God genuinely, but in a different way.
0: But a different way.
1: It's important to acknowledge that and not discriminate that and say, oh, that's not how it's done.
0: Mm-hmm.
1: So that exposure and that accepting other people and that integration is also what I have seen here. And I do appreciate that.
0: Mm. And that's a very profound observation, really, because I recall that the first time I ever worshipped in a church in the UK, then I was a Baptist then, and I wanted to be in a Baptist church. So I know I was going along and I met one, you know, African brother, and he said on a Sunday morning, and he said, look, I'm trying to locate this particular Baptist, and he said, look, what's wrong with you? You're an African. Why are you trying to go to a Baptist church? Just go to that, you know, Redeemed church there. Well, on that Sunday, I ended up in that Redeemed church. I worshiped, you know, it was basically like you are in Nigeria, because many of our folks there. And then the following Sunday, I made sure I went to that particular church, you know, and I got there. And just what you mentioned there, whereas in Africa, we worship God so loudly. The prayers are loud, the singing loud. And that job, people say prayers and they don't say amen until the very end of the prayer. You know, somebody is saying the prayer and they just keep quiet. Predominantly white church. And then at the end, everybody says a deep amen. And I mean, that was something really like a culture shock. But I love the way that you have mentioned it, the way we should be thankful for it. It proves to us, as you mentioned, we don't serve a Nigerian God, not an African God. So to see God expressing himself in different cultures, in different ways, is something really to marvel at and to really worship him. I'm really thankful for that profound observation, you know. And I can imagine, because London is as cosmopolitan as it comes, you practically find everybody from every part of the world there. Beautiful. So the church you attend, let me just ask a bit, how cosmopolitan it is. Is it like basically a Nigerian church, African church, or you have a mix of many of the people in London as well as possible?
1: You know, the church I actually attend is a Ghanaian church. And it's
0: Yes,
1: the Ghanaian church.
0: That's interesting. And I'm going to ask you how you chose that, because I know that for a while, and for a time you were making a point about choosing church on Instagram, but go ahead first.
1: Yes. It took 9 whole months to find 9. A church. Because for me, finding a church is like finding a spouse. And for me, that's like one of the most important decisions you must make. Mm-hmm. You don't just go into any church. As much as we know, people mention God, but you have to find a church that resonates with you, mm-hmm. a church that helps you in 3 different ways, helps you to grow spiritually, mm-hmm. a church that is all, for me personally, a church that is about consecration, and a church that leads me to a victorious Christian life.
0: Yeah.
1: You know, for me, it's very important that I have that, in the church that I would worship. So it took a while. I did look out for churches. I saw a lot of Nigerian churches that were close to me, but I didn't quite feel that sense to join those churches. And it's not because there's nothing wrong with the church. If you are led by the Holy Spirit, Holy Spirit is
0: your own church. A plan for you.
1: Everyone.
0: That's a plan. He has a work that he wants to do in a particular place.
1: Yes, I mean, we all have our individual contributions bespoke to us to contribute to the kingdom of God, and
0: Absolutely.
1: God will place you where you belong, and
0: Absolutely.
1: You can fulfill that purpose, that mandate. So this church was quite funny. In fact, how I joined this church was actually miraculous.
0: Okay.
1: I was actually going to a Philippines church. I saw a post of a church opposite the park, and I was actually headed there.
0: Okay.
1: And for some reason, there was this guy that was on the sidewalk when I was going to the church, and he said he was obstructing our way.
0: Okay.
1: Then he just stopped me and said, "Sister, good morning. My name is X. We worship here. We would like to invite you to church."
0: Are you serious?
1: I said, "Wow." I said, "I am actually on my way to a church for the first time today."
0: Wow.
1: So I looked at him and said, "Okay, I'll just follow you." And I followed him upstairs to the building. And I liked the church, and the rest is history, like they say.
0: Wow.
1: And I'm even, you know, a worker in the church today. So for me, that was very divine. Mm-hmm. First of all, he would later tell me that he was actually late for church. He's the pastor of the church. I got to find out he's actually the pastor of the church. He would later tell me that he was actually late for church that day. He has never been that late. His wife made him late.
0: Wow, amazing.
1: And I was 1 hour late for the church I was going to. Mm-hmm. So imagine if I was early
0: exactly.
1: and he was early.
0: And he was early, you'd have missed.
1: Yeah, it was very so maybe that was the church God wanted me to go to, and that was how I landed in that church, and the rest is history, like they say. And I do enjoy being part of that family, and that's where I'm seeming to find some form of community.
0: Well, amazing. So I mean, that's what they say when they say God works in a mysterious way. And you know, so somebody was a bit late going to church. I mean, with the benefit of hindsight, it could just have been, and but it appears that it was just so that he would see you, and you know that he actually opened his mouth to invite you, to ask you, you know, those little things. He could have been so preoccupied with getting to church, you know, getting to church early and not even bother at all. Beautiful.
1: Yes.
0: Beautiful. I'm very sure that you're going to be a blessing to that church, and the church will be a blessing to you too. By his grace.
1: Yeah, by the grace of God, I take a foundation class now. I teach the foundation class for new believers. And it's such a privilege to do so.
0: Beautiful. And that's another thing about you know, many about the recent wave of, you know, African migration to the UK, at a time when it would appear that the indigenous population seems to be wavering in faith. You know, there's an opportunity for Africans to then bring about a revival of sorts, you know, when you have people like you who are passionate to serve in local churches. And that's exactly the little things that, you know, that build up a nation and the faith there. So
1: yeah.
0: So we're all counting on you guys who are there now, you know.
1: Yes.
0: Yeah, to be missionaries there.
1: Yes.
0: Absolutely.
1: Such a privilege.
0: Beautiful. Yeah. Beautiful. Okay, we go back to your 40th. And it's a big deal. And I've said congratulations before on the day. I'm saying it again. We are all saying it from Gospel Best Radio. But I want to ask you that this is Thankful Thursday. What we do is we count blessings. We also celebrate our joy, you know, of salvation in Christ. Would you say that you've in the past 40 years, you've ever experienced something close to an existential crisis, a time like a dark period of life when, well, you could not say for certain at that time that things would be as they are today?
1: Yes, I have experienced that. Everybody does experience that.
0: Mm-hmm. Yeah, I have as well.
1: Yeah, everyone does experience that. You see, for me, I have, and I'm very thankful because I didn't even know that I would be where I am today.
0: Hallelujah.
1: I mean, I would have this version of me. Mm. More importantly, what I'm very thankful for is salvation.
0: Hallelujah.
1: Because for me, that's the most important thing.
0: Mm-hmm.
1: And by the grace of God, I rededicated my life when I was 29.
0: Beautiful.
1: You know, when you
0: rededicated your life.
1: Yes, at the age of 29.
0: Good.
1: And when you do that as an adult, you have to be thankful because it was just the grace of God, because you were already grown.
0: Mm-hmm.
1: You already had your ways.
0: Mm-hmm.
1: The fact that you had to unlearn certain things to follow God. Mm-hmm. I'm not like some people who were very privileged to be, you know,
0: born into
1: in a Christian home. And, you know, they had to just continue living like that. So for me, that's what I'm very grateful for. And on that day, this leading to my birthday.
0: Okay.
1: Quite strange, but I'm more excited about my birthday, days leading to my birthday, than the day, because it gets me into deep thinking.
0: Okay.
1: I had reflection of my life.
0: Yeah.
1: And I just saw that God has been faithful. I mean, I went back to thinking about a lot of uncertainties.
0: Mm.
1: At the point where I didn't even have mentorship, at the point where I didn't have guidance. And I looked at a lot of people who we all grew up together, and how if they had better guidance, it would have been better meaning of their life. And for me, and I think I posted all that on social media,
0: mm-hmm.
1: for a meaningful life, for a purposeful life, for guidance, for walking a path that gives me peace, that in itself, you know, makes me happy. Because there was a time when you just wake up and just leave. And that's what I say. When I was thanking God, in one of my posts, I said, I thank God for life, and I thank God for living.
0: For living.
1: Somebody might look at that and say, it does not mean the same thing. It doesn't mean the same thing. The fact that you are alive as a person does not mean that you are living.
0: Hmm.
1: And when you are living, it's another state. And when you are living purposefully, that's another thing to be thankful for. So I'm really thankful for that, that I have a life that
0: for
1: has
0: purposeful living.
1: A purposeful living, not just purposeful living in the secular way, which is important in terms of your talents and gifts, but purposeful living in God's will,
0: integrated
1: into what you are doing in your secular world.
0: Mm.
1: So that's what I'm very thankful for.
0: Glory to God. And you're listening to my dear friend and sister Esther Nwabuko, who joins us today, Thankful Thursday, to celebrate God's goodness in our life and to reflect on His blessings over us. And that's something I'm sure you are doing as well. And if you have any testimony to share this morning, just tap the WhatsApp widget. If you're listening to us at gospelbestradio.com, if you're at Mixlr, just tap the chat feature and send to us what you are thankful for this morning. Esther, I said thankful to God for purposeful living, for finding a place in Christ's kingdom. And of course, you know, that's what Paul said when he reflected on those who have not yet found the Savior. He said, that is what you yourself once were. That's what we once were. All of us were on the Lord's side. We were once, you know, without purpose in the world. And I mean, we lack words to describe what it means to have a purpose in Christ, to have found, or rather to have been found right, Esther, to have been found by the Savior, you know,
1: not
0: for us to have found, but to have been found by Him.
1: Yes,
0: you know,
1: actually.
0: Exactly. To have been found by Him. So we feel so blessed, so special, like, wow, He has found me. What joy. What joy. Hallelujah. Hallelujah in the highest heavens. So if I ask you to, it's your 40th year, name your three top blessings. What would it be?
1: My top three blessings. Yeah, I would also say salvation.
0: Yeah, okay, exactly. That should be it.
1: Salvation, because for me, what salvation does for you is that it actually exposes you to the truth, because the Bible says that he that knows, he shall know the truth, and the truth shall set you free.
0: Oh, yes.
1: So, salvation because of the truth, because of light, of liberty, understanding that I have light that I need to shine to my world, understanding that I am free, I am not under the attack of Satan. Mm-hmm. Understanding that I am on the attack, actually, and not on the defense when it comes to the enemy.
0: Oh, yes.
1: Understanding the power that I have within me as a Christian.
0: Mm-hmm.
1: Understanding that I have a life in Christ. So I'm very thankful for
0: salvation.
1: I am also very...
0: Okay, Esther, sorry. You mentioned three things. You started thankful for salvation because of truth, light, and something else. I wanted to...
1: Liberty.
0: Good. Be beautiful.
1: Liberty.
0: Because you actually have a gift for expressing things. Now, when I listen to some of your videos on Instagram, I'm still going to play one. So, you're probably like a preacher or theologian in the beginning. But truth, light, and liberty. Yeah.
1: Yes.
0: Beautiful. Okay,
1: yes.
0: The second one.
1: So, I'm also thankful for my family. And when I say for my family...
0: Mm.
1: A lot of people have, you know, made, you know, marriage a thing as if they demonize it.
0: Mm-hmm.
1: Marriage is
0: demonized.
1: I'm very thankful
0: for the contemporary culture does that.
1: My family. I'm very thankful for the presence of God in my family.
0: Hallelujah.
1: I'm very thankful that God is present in my household. And mm-hmm. it's very obvious in the way we do things, in terms of the values that are maintained.
0: Mm-hmm.
1: What my son sees.
0: Mm-hmm.
1: I'm thankful for the presence of God in even raising my son.
0: Hallelujah.
1: I'm thankful for the version of me that my family gets to have, because there's a version of you that happens when you come to know Christ.
0: Mm-hmm.
1: There's a nudging of the Holy Spirit to how you can, you know, live your life and coordinate yourself. You don't have to, you know, sometimes people say, when something happens in the house, who do you report to? Have somebody to report to? I don't know, but I have the Holy Spirit to report to, because when you have the Holy Spirit in you, you are constantly nudged to do the right thing.
0: Exactly.
1: Yes, chastised. You don't have to follow. I mean, sometimes that place is there to meet an elder, but that is also a human being that is depending on God.
0: Mm-hmm.
1: So I'm thankful for the presence of God. The presence of God in our family.
0: Mm.
1: Laughter, I call it laughter, shared laughter,
0: yeah.
1: joy that springs just from God in our family. Mm. That's number two. I'm also thankful for health.
0: For
1: health. It's important, because after life is health. Every other thing, I mean, like I tell people, once you know the truth, I'm not the kind of person who come and tell you, I pray for a car, No. Once you have light and you have truth, everything is secondary. Just like it says, seek ye first the kingdom of God and His righteousness.
0: And His righteousness, so yes.
1: Matthew 6:33. Mm-hmm. And every other thing
0: will be added.
1: Shall be added. So I'm not going to sit here and be focusing on the benefits when I should focus on the core, which is seeking God.
0: Mm.
1: Because when you seek God, you have the power to get everything. It's in your hands.
0: It's
1: just for you to unlock it. Unlock that wisdom with God. So I'm thankful, like I said, for salvation, for the presence of God in my family, and for health.
0: Mm.
1: Because it's only a healthy body. And when I say health, I'm talking about spiritual and physical health. It's only a healthy body that can serve God. And again, it still goes back to salvation and truth and light and all that.
0: Yeah.
1: Because when you are healthy, when you have salvation, when you have truth, you will be aware of your spiritual health.
0: Mm-hmm.
1: And when you have your spiritual health, you can coordinate your physical health.
0: Oh, yes.
1: Because when you are very aligned with God, you don't need somebody, a doctor, to come and tell you something that you need to eat right. You have to exercise.
0: Yeah.
1: The Holy Spirit in you, through your spiritual enlightenment,
0: will minister to you.
1: Coordinates your secular activities and make you fit physically and even at your vocation.
0: Oh, yes.
1: So that's why I'm thankful for those three. Salvation,
0: family, and health.
1: And health.
0: Beautiful. Beautiful. So I just asked Esther Nwabuko to share with us her top three blessings today, this season, and she has mentioned salvation, because of what of the gift that we receive through our salvation in Christ: truth, liberty, and light, because of family and because of health. And there's something very profound again that you mentioned while discussing family. You are thankful, of course, for the marriage you have and the family you have, for the people surrounding, for the laughter. You also mentioned that you are thankful for the version of you that your family has, and that's a beautiful, that's a really profound one, because you have said that that version of you is because of your salvation. And that really gives, you know, a cause for one to pause and reflect, because really those who are close to you as a Christian, if they delight in you and they are glad to be around, it's because they have that version of you which is made possible because you are saved. So I mean, in all probability, if you were not saved, if a person was not saved, that person's child or children would have a totally different kind of mother, you know.
1: Yes.
0: Exactly. Wow. And that's an important thing to really, really be thankful for. Amazing. There's something you posted. Well, I'm going to play it. Okay. I already let the cat out of the bag. I was planning to play it and to ask you whether you recognize the voice of the person saying this. I want to listen to this.
7: Yes, God can be silent for 1, 5, 10, 20 years. We never know when he's going to answer. Mm-hmm. So are we now going to say that because he has not responded, he's not God? He's still God. So God wants to be sure that our gaze is on him, mm-hmm. not for the things we see. And how do you know this? Is when you have prayed to God and God has not answered you and you stop, then you now go and look for other means, either trying to compromise or going through other fetish way to get what you want. So it means that you actually did not come to God because you love him and trust him. You were just trying his ways. Mm. You're just trying his ways. You're trying to transact with him. So it didn't work. It just went somewhere else. Mm. So it's important for us to know that faith in itself is about having our gaze on God. And like the scripture says, first believe that he is, and a rewarder of those that diligently seek him. First believe that he is. Who is God?
0: Yeah.
7: God is silent for years.
0: You see, and I really love that part where it says it is possible for God to be silent for years in a person's life.
7: Yes.
0: You know, for a person's life. And I want to ask you this one. Have you ever experienced something like that? And if somebody listening today, somebody who will listen after now, is passing through such an episode, how would you encourage such a person?
1: Yes, thank you very much for that. You know, even listening to it again, I was even learning, because sometimes when the Spirit of God is in you, when you are speaking, you listen to the words that come out from your mouth, mm-hmm. and you learn from it, because you didn't speak out of human knowledge.
0: Oh, yeah.
1: Because you were inspired by the Spirit. Mm. Of course, I have gone through silent times with God. Mm. And unfortunately, just like we deal with a lot of instant gratification in the secular world,
0: yeah.
1: where people just want to start something and reap tomorrow,
0: yeah.
1: in the faith as well, it's like that. People come to God, and they feel like when they come to God, all of their problems, their challenges — I like to call things challenges and not a problem, because problem is where you have named it finally. Challenges is where there's a way out. People feel like when they come to God, everything is smooth and nice, but that's not the situation. Half the time, when you come to God, you now become a spotlight of the enemy. So things actually take a different turn.
0: You're absolutely right.
1: And most times it's not very pleasant, but unfortunately the preachers of these days do not help it. Mm-hmm. And that's why I tell people, do not cherry pick when reading the Bible. Read everywhere. Go and read the book of Peter. There are certain books you read, you ask yourself, am I really ready for this work? And that's where you now know that you need God through the work. It's not by your power.
0: Oh, yes.
1: Right?
0: Mm-hmm.
1: So I have had silent moments in Christ, very silent moments, and it was quite overwhelming. And I'm not even saying, I made that post, it doesn't even mean that when you go through those seasons, like, it's easy. That's why it's very important to have a community of covenant believers, because there are going to be times where you go through challenges and you cannot pray. It's not a sin. You are overwhelmed. That's okay. Right? That's the time where you need your community to stand in the gap for you, because you are very overwhelmed by the challenge and you cannot even pray effectively. And I'll give you an instance. I like to say things with examples.
0: Okay.
1: There was a time
7: in my career,
0: yeah,
7: where I had been moved to a job that I was very convinced that God told me to take that job.
0: Okay.
7: That was I think not my recent job, I came to the UK, the one before that.
0: Okay.
7: And I had gone to that job because the previous job I was working in a multinational company that had very strong policies and very, very, a lot of values. So we didn't quite face the challenges of bribery and corruption from the Nigerian market because the industry knew that the company didn't do that. So I had now moved to a company that was very Nigerian.
0: Yeah.
7: And the values were not as strong. But for me, I knew this when I was going there. And I said to myself, Esther, you've been in a company where the values are very integrated into the company, the corporate culture. Now go to this place. Let's see whether you have those values in you.
0: In you.
7: Compromise. And I took that as a challenge and I went, oh goodness, it wasn't easy.
0: Mm.
7: Can imagine being a salesperson amongst up to 10 salespeople who were ready to do anything to get a sales in, but you are not ready to do it that. You push you on a double disadvantage side because you could be losing your clients and your prospects, your colleagues, because you're not
0: playing by the same rules.
7: Yes, and you're not even shielded by the company values. It's like this can be done, but why are you not doing it? So it was a challenging period for me in terms of getting a sale in, and it got to a point I asked myself. It felt like God was silent. At some point, even from colleagues, I wasn't getting the result that I usually get as somebody who likes to perform, and I was very overwhelmed that period. I remember a day that I got home from work. I held my bag and I told my auntie, I said, I'm serving God. Why are all these things happening? I was tired. I had encouraged myself. I had read, David encouraged himself. I had read everything. I didn't have words again for myself. I knew that God is God, but it was just that my reality and my faith was not aligning at that point. I was waiting for God to move, to do something. So I began to pray one prayer. So I moved it from myself. And I started telling God, I said, God, you know what? I'm serving you. And these people in this office, they know that I'm a Christian.
0: Yeah.
7: So now I want you to move for your sake because they are now mocking you. I mean, they feel like, oh, this Christian girl, she's just using her religion as a, you know, saying all sorts. Do you know that when I started praying that prayer and I said, God, move for your name's sake.
0: For
7: your that's
0: another sake.
7: Point that when we serve God, we should let God move for his sake. Not because we want to show that, hey, I better pass you or something.
0: Yeah.
7: And that was how God moved. And I was able to make a lot of sales. And I even left the job to a better job eventually. But it was a very long, quiet time. Right, that I went through. It was very challenging that I couldn't pray. But at that point, you know, my auntie prayed for me and all that. And there was another time at another job where I had a lot of my very recent job before I went to the UK. That one was, I just had attacks because I had a more senior role there.
0: Okay.
7: And I was trying to put structures in place. Of course, when you fight corruption will fight back.
0: Fight back.
7: So when I was putting those structures, all the corruption.
2: You are listening.
7: All the corrupt were fighting me back. So at that point, I had to recruit people to pray with me. I was praying, but I needed a lot of support. So there are times when it's very silent, but God always comes through. And I'm going to mention another one. When I moved to the UK,
0: okay,
7: this is very significant, right? When I moved here, my moving here was not planned. I just woke up one day. My son wanted to also come here and be with daddy and all that. So which I just moved. I didn't have a plan. I didn't have a proper plan that when I come here, I'm going to do this, I'm going to do that. So I came and I wanted to take a rest for like 3 months because I'd worked very hard in Lagos. But when I was done with my 3 months, I said, okay, what next? I tried to get a job, but I couldn't find a job and I didn't understand why. And even when I got jobs, I was overqualified. And I was like, I don't understand, but I have got... And it felt like the more I searched, the more I didn't find, the more I got rejections.
0: Wow.
7: Now, I was very concerned. Even though I still believed in God, my faith was in God, but I'm like, God, what? Let's get this job. Well, you see, another thing I'm going to tell people is that God is God and God never fails. Sometimes God puts us in those situations because of what he's preparing for us. I had no idea that at the time that God didn't want me to go into full-time employment anymore. He wanted me to start my own business. So delay, like they say, is not denial.
0: Not denial.
7: So miraculously,
1: I had started, that's why it's good for you to have the Holy Spirit with you. So what I did was I registered a sales consultancy. I started going for networking events. I live in London, so I was like, I'm going to take advantage of this city.
0: Yeah.
1: And I went for events, and I miraculously, because I can't even take credit for what I'm saying right now.
0: Hallelujah.
1: And I miraculously met a young man at the event. I chatted with him. I'm a very chatty person. And long story short, we found out that the company that he just left was looking for a sales agency to represent them in leads nurturing. And he recommended me on a Wednesday. By Friday, I had meetings with the people. By next Wednesday, in 7 days, I was told to start.
0: Are you serious?
1: So that's how I landed my first client here in the UK. So I am working now as an employer. I am a full-time staff in my own company.
0: Beautiful. Beautiful.
1: So when God is silent, he's not silent. He's actually preparing what's best for us. And we should trust him with that and ensure that, you know, we would always walk in his will. And even if he doesn't come through, he is God.
0: He is God.
1: So I have gotten to that point. And what happens is that when you have this happening to you frequently, or, you know, I mean, for example, if I were to go through the silence moment again, I will remember what happened before, and I'll be careful. And I'll be hopeful.
0: You'll be hopeful.
1: Yes.
0: Yeah. I fully understand that. I mean, there's a hymn, but you know, very old thing. It says, each sweet Ebenezer I have in review confirms his good pleasure to see me quite true. Like, every time you look back and count your blessings, and you look back, I mean, for example, you reveal those silent periods, or those seemingly silent periods, and you see how God worked things out, then you're encouraged.
1: Yes, you're very encouraged, and that's how it has helped me. So there is nothing, you know, that will happen to me today. I just know that he has done it before, he will do it again.
0: Oh yes.
1: And there is nothing as experiential as your own testimony and your own experience with God. People can share their testimonies. It's good, it encourages you. But when you begin to allow yourself to allow God work in your life, it helps you. That's how faith grows.
0: And when
1: it was very quiet when I was in the UK, I said, God, you did it before now. I know things you did for me in Nigeria. You did it before, you will do it again.
0: Exactly.
1: But you see, when I didn't know, but I knew that God will never, never forsake me. That one for sure. I was very sure of that.
0: Well, beautiful. Esther just said, when God is silent, he is not silent. So there's never a time that God is silent. He's always working his grand purposes out. Sometimes he works it out not in the way that we hoped for, but ultimately, as a wise God, he does it to his glory and for our good. And again, you have mentioned that, yes, it is possible for you to read all the experiences of the saints in the Bible or to listen to testimonies like this, but unless you have experiential knowledge, right? Is that what you said, right? Of God.
1: Yes.
0: Exactly. So each person must strive to have that experiential knowledge of God, and then you're going to see how he's going to work his great purposes out in your life. This is so beautiful. Esther, thank you so very much for joining us this morning. I wanted to listen to this and see if you can recall where it came from, because I'm going to. Beautiful note on which to close, you know, emphasizing the need for fellowship with God. And when you're in fellowship with him,
8: well, at least I can recognize my voice.
0: He's going to point you to prayer points. He's going to send help to you, and that's a beautiful one. And so I don't know if you have like a song for the season. I know many people sometimes they have like a song that they are singing for the season, or maybe at some point in any of these testimonies, a song that was handy for you and has remained with you for so long. Do you have any such song right now that can tell us? Maybe you can play it.
9: Of course. I have a song for the season, and it's Thank You by Don Moen.
0: Thank You by Don Moen.
9: Moen, yes. Don Moen, because that's what I've been singing. I always have songs for different seasons. There was a time it was in C.C. Winer's Goodness of God. Okay. And I think you would like it. When I have the song, I tell my stories as well. So for now, it's Thank You.
0: Is it Thank You, Lord, or just Thank You?
9: Thank You, Lord. Thank You, Lord.
0: Okay, thank you, Lord. Okay.
8: Okay, so that was from 2022. And of course, Esther, that was your voice, right? So I asked you then, what's your song for this season? I said, Thank You, Lord.
9: Yes.
8: And I actually fell in love with that song too at that time. So, and I mean, I've played it a number of times on this program. Thank You, Lord. Beautiful, beautiful song. So, I mean, so you can guess what my next question is now. So this current season, is there a song
1: Yes, of course.
0: There's always a song. Okay, good.
1: There's always a song.
0: I mean, even that's a beautiful line. There is always a song, because for God's children, indeed, there is always a song. Okay, so share with us.
1: Yes, there's always a song, because and that's again what happens. That's why you should listen to gospel ministers by the Spirit, because those people are also very
0: absolutely inspired people.
1: It's also thank you. Is this very? I don't know who sang, but it's a very simple song. Is that we sing in Nigeria, like way back? Way back, thank you, Lord.
0: Wow.

0: I couldn't find words, enough words, mm-hmm. to show gratitude to God. And I just said, you know what? Thank you. From the depth of my heart, thank you. And that song just came. And that's what I've been singing this season.
1: Wow. And I do pray that that will be your song for all time, that every time you look around, you will find reasons to sing that song. Thank you. Thank you, Lord. Thank you for everything you have done. And usually, so you see, it's in all those commonplace choruses. Oh, we've got commonplace chorus, everyday chorus. Sometimes you just hear them again, and you have like just a fresh understanding. And then you are singing it without an. I mean, somebody was on one of our programs recently, about 2 weeks ago. After praying, he then started singing, when I remember his promises, I shout hallelujah. And he was just as if I'd never heard it before.
0: Yeah.
1: It just had a new meaning to me. Yeah, this commonplace chorus, when I remember his promises, I shout hallelujah. And I played it over and over again. And I'm really thankful that you have shared with us this again. I'm sure somebody's out there too who will rediscover. You know, rediscover this song. Thank you. Thank you, Lord. Thank you for everything. For everything you have done. And of course, you mean everything, right?
0: Everything.
1: Absolutely everything.
0: Everything is in capital letter. When you say everything, you think back. You think back to the time when you were misdiagnosed. Hmm. You think back to the time when you could have been hit, when you were hit by a vehicle. You think back by when you could have been duped. You think back to when you could have married the wrong person. Mm-hmm. You think back to a lot of things.
1: Mm-hmm. Mm-hmm.
0: And you just say, thank you for everything.
1: For everything. And you also think back to that senior Esther who spoke to you about Christ. I remember that from 2022.
0: Yes, senior Esther.
1: You know, I was listening to it yesterday, and every time I recall it, it's always so.
0: Yes.
1: It's always an admission to me to say that you never know why God is asking you to just speak to this person. And I mean, God bless her wherever she is. That she
0: she mentioned Christ to you. I appreciate her in the face. Yeah, God bless her, senior Esther. I was in year one and she was in year three. She was the very first person that spoke to me about Christ, and every other person just watered on whatever she did.
1: Just watered on that.
0: Yeah.
1: Okay, so just give me, let me see if I can, if this is this, that, thank you, Lord, because...

0: Okay, it's not the one, because you know this girl, it's not one that you're going to find rendered by the current artist. But I'm going to look for it at some point during the day and play it. Thank you, Lord. Thank you for everything you have done and
1: for everything you have done.
0: And of course, already we can detect a theme in your life. It's a theme of gratitude, because 2022, I asked you, what's your song for this season? I was thank you, Lord. And now we ask you again, it is thank you Lord, thank you for everything you have done. I mean, Esther, you've been a blessing to us this morning, beginning from you talking to us about how your move to the United Kingdom has shown you, and this is something you knew before, but you know, you have experiential knowledge that you are not serving a Nigerian God, not an African God, when you see people from all walks of life, all nations of the world, serving God through Christ in their different ways. It actually solidifies your faith, I believe, you know, to look and say, oh, God has manifested himself to people from different places in the world. And then talking to us about salvation, that we should be thankful because of the truth it reveals to us, the light that has shone on us, and the liberty it gives us. And you have also mentioned that we should be thankful that our family members have access to the version of us that knows the Lord. That's so beautiful, because think about it. If my wife, if they don't have access to a version of me that knows the Lord, imagine how horrible a father or husband I would have been, and ditto for you as well. And it's just so beautiful. Thank you so very much. I mean, we could have a lot to talk about, because even as you spoke, you mentioned briefly there about being misdiagnosed, and then I recall that you shared something on Instagram at a point where you said that you had some appointment, and then you discovered you just need to change your diet, and that things really changed for you. I mean, things like that. I mean, so many things to be thankful for. And I understand when you say that, when you say everything, that everything should be
1: everything.
0: Everything should be in caps.
1: Everything.
0: And of course, I want to thank you also for encouraging our listeners today. If anybody is passing

0: through a silent period, let that person know that God is never silent. So you should just wait and wait patiently for him. Any closing words today? I know you have a busy day ahead of you, and I pray that God will help you and grant you favor as you step out today. Any closing words from you?
1: Yeah, the closing words I have is that I want to encourage people that as much as you're a Christian, you should always pray that God helps you to live the Christian life through your everyday activity. For example, that's a prayer that I pray every morning, that will reflect Christ in everything that we do. We don't have to hold the Bible every time, but in your workplace, as you engage in conversations with people, your light should be seen at every point, because we are lights to this world.
0: Oh, yes.
1: Your Christianity should not be private to you, but it should reflect in your daily dealings, because you never know who gets saved by just even interacting and knowing you.
0: Exactly.
1: So that's my encouragement for people today.
0: Light in every way. And thank you so very much. Christianity should not be private to you. And of course, Esther, if it was private to you, we would not probably have met, because I took an interest in, you know, making acquaintance of you, because you would readily, you know, identify with the Lord. Beautiful. I'm going to play "Thank You, Lord" by Don Wen, because I couldn't find that. Thank you, Lord. But we all know that chorus, just that, you know, getting like a recorded version of it that is, you know, all in the studio, it's not as easy as that. Beautiful. So I know that many people out there now are saying thanks to you. You've been a blessing. And Esther, I'm wishing you many happy returns. By the grace of God, you celebrate your 80th and you still be in faith, according to the will of God in health and to the glory of God. And then you can look back and say, well, that was the time. You know, 40 years ago, I appeared on a radio station and I shared this testimony. And I pray if the Lord tarries, that will be the case in Jesus' name.
1: Amen.
0: So my regards to your lovely husband and son. Thank God that they've allowed you to be who God wants you to be, and to your new church as well. I mean, I'm going to listen back to this. I'm really thankful for you, Esther. And well, we look forward to having you again. Who knows? Maybe when you're 45 or something like that. Or whenever you have something to share with God's people, do not hesitate. You can also reach out to me if you have something to share. Just, you know, if the Spirit leads you, it's always a blessing to have you here.
1: Sure. Thank you so much for the privilege. It's always a privilege to share things about God. I mean, if I don't come, God will pick somebody else. So thank you for this privilege as well.
0: Yes. Okay, so have a beautiful day, and God bless you. God bless you more.
1: Bless you too. Bye. Thank you.
0: Bye-bye.
1: Bye.
0: I know, yes, we just had our guest for Thankful Thursday, Esther Nwabuko, sharing God's blessings in our life and celebrating the joy of salvation. Thank you for joining us this morning. We'll be back shortly.
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6: Did you know? 7 reminders from the Bible of the dangers of doubts. The Bible emphasizes the importance of faith in God's promises and includes stories that illustrate the dangers of doubt. Here are 7 cautionary tales about the dangers of doubt. Number 1, the 10 spies, as recorded in Numbers 13-14. Sent to explore the promised land, 10 spies focused on the challenges and doubted God's ability to deliver it. Their lack of faith delayed Israel's entrance for a generation. Number 2, Sarah's laughter of doubt, recorded in Genesis 18:9-15. When God promised Sarah a son in her old age, she doubted because of her circumstances. While Isaac eventually came, a momentary disbelief delayed the fulfillment of the promise. Number 3, Gideon's fleece. Judges 6-7. Gideon doubted his calling to lead Israel and repeatedly sought reassurance through signs before acting. Though God granted his request, wavering faith can make the journey harder. Number 4. The disciples in the storm, as recorded in Mark chapter 4, verses 35 to 40. Faced with the storm, Jesus' disciples cried out in fear, doubting Jesus' power over nature. Jesus rebuked their lack of faith and calmed the storm. Number 5. The woman with the hemorrhage, as recorded in Mark 5:35-36. Reaching out to touch Jesus' cloak in faith for healing, the woman doubted for a moment after Jesus felt her touch. Jesus reassured her faith and made her well. Number 6. The Israelites at Kadesh, as recorded in Numbers 13-14. Similar to the story of the 10 spies, the majority of Israelites doubted God's ability to conquer Canaan based on the challenges they saw. Their lack of faith resulted in a lengthy delay. Number 7. Thomas' demand for proof. In John 20:24-29. Absent when Jesus first appeared after the resurrection, Thomas doubted the disciples' testimonies. While Jesus offered proof, true faith doesn't require seeing to believe. Why is this important? These stories remind us that doubt can create a barrier between us and God's blessings. While doubt is a normal human experience, dwelling on it can hinder our ability to trust God and receive His promises. The Bible encourages us to communicate our doubts to God and seek His strength to overcome them. Thank you for listening. I am Adetutu Awonuga for GospelBellsRadio.com.

0: has received exceptional wisdom from God. The Bible tells of the extraordinary wisdom that God granted to certain individuals in the Bible. These characters not only received divine insight, but also used it to accomplish great things for God's kingdom. Let's take a look at seven Bible characters who were blessed with exceptional divine wisdom. Solomon in 1 Kings 3:12. Solomon is perhaps the most famous example of God-given wisdom. When God offered to grant him anything he wished, Solomon asked for wisdom to govern Israel. God granted his request, making Solomon the wisest man of his time. This led to a prosperous and peaceful reign. Lesson: true wisdom is a gift from God and is best used to serve others and lead with justice. Joseph. Genesis 41:39-40. Joseph was endowed with wisdom to interpret Pharaoh's dreams, predicting 7 years of abundance followed by 7 years of famine. His wisdom not only saved Egypt, but also his own family and many others from starvation. Lesson: wisdom can be a source of deliverance, guiding us and others through difficult circumstances. Daniel. Daniel 1:17-23. Daniel was given wisdom and understanding by God, allowing him to interpret dreams and visions, including King Nebuchadnezzar's troubling dream. His wisdom earned him a high position in Babylon and helped preserve the lives of many wise men. Lesson: godly wisdom often involves insight into things beyond human understanding and can protect and elevate those who trust in God. Moses. Acts 7:22. Exodus 18:17-24. Moses was raised in the wisdom of Egypt, but was given divine wisdom by God to lead the Israelites out of slavery. His wise judgment and leadership were evident in how he handled disputes and governed the people, especially after receiving advice from Jethro to delegate responsibilities. Lesson: God's wisdom equips leaders to make sound decisions and effectively manage their responsibilities. Bezalel. Exodus 31:2-5. Bezalel was filled with the Spirit of God, giving him wisdom, understanding, and skill in all kinds of craftsmanship. He was appointed to oversee the construction of the tabernacle, ensuring that every detail reflected God's design. Lesson: wisdom is not just for leadership. It also applies to creative and technical skills, enabling us to produce work that honors God. Joshua. Deuteronomy 34:9. Joshua, Moses' successor, was filled with the spirit of wisdom when Moses laid hands on him. The wisdom was crucial as Joshua led the Israelites into the promised land, making strategic decisions in battle and governance. Lesson: wisdom is essential for guiding people into new territories and fulfilling God's promises. Stephen. Acts 6:8-10. Stephen, one of the first deacons of the early church, was full of faith, the Holy Spirit, and wisdom. His wisdom was evident in the powerful preaching and defense of the faith, which his opponents could not refute. Lesson: Godly wisdom can give us the courage and clarity to stand firm in our faith, even in the face of opposition. These stories remind us that God is the source of all true wisdom, and He grants it generously to those who seek Him and are willing to use it for His glory. Whether leading a nation, creating something beautiful, or defending the faith, God's wisdom empowers us to fulfill our unique callings. Thank you for listening. I am Adetutu Awonuga for GospelBellsRadio.com. Did you know? 7 major characters from the episode of the Golden Calf in Exodus 32 and the lessons to learn. One of the most dramatic episodes in the Bible is the incident of the Golden Calf in Exodus 32. This event involves key characters whose actions and decisions provide valuable lessons. Here are 7 major characters and the important lessons we can learn from them. 1. Moses. Role: leader of the Israelites, mediator between God and the people. His action: after receiving the 10 commandments on Mount Sinai, Moses descended to find the Israelites worshipping the golden calf. He broke the tablet in anger, destroyed the calf, and interceded for the people. The lesson: Moses exemplifies righteous anger against idolatry, the importance of strong leadership, and the power of intercessory prayer. 2. Aaron. His role: brother of Moses, high priest, and temporary leader in Moses' absence. Action: under pressure from the people, Aaron made the golden calf and facilitated idol worship. The lesson: Aaron's failure highlights the dangers of yielding to peer pressure and the consequences of compromising on spiritual convictions. 3. The Israelites. What role did they play? The people of God, recently liberated from Egyptian slavery. Their action: impatient for Moses' return, they demanded an idol to worship and reverted to pagan practices. The lesson: the Israelites' impatience and faithlessness warn against the dangers of idolatry and the need to trust in God's timing and faithfulness. 4. Joshua. What was his role? Moses' assistant and future leader of Israel. His action: Joshua remained with Moses on the mountain and was unaware of the people's sin until Moses descended. The lesson: Joshua's steadfastness and loyalty to Moses show the importance of being close to godly leadership and remaining faithful even in uncertain times. 5. Levites. Their role: members of the tribe of Levi, later chosen as the priestly tribe. Action: when Moses called for those loyal to the Lord, the Levites rallied to him and helped restore order, executing God's judgments on the idolaters. The lesson: the Levites' obedience and zeal for God's holiness demonstrate the importance of standing firm for righteousness and being willing to take difficult stands for God's commands. 6. The 3,000 men. Their role: the Israelites who actively participated in the idol worship. The action: They were executed by the Levites as a direct consequence of their idolatry and rebellion against God. The lesson: their faith underscores the seriousness of sin, particularly idolatry, and the reality of God's judgment. 7. God. The role of God. The sovereign and holy God, deliverer of the Israelites. His action. God expressed anger at the Israelites' sin and initially planned to destroy them, but relented after Moses' intercession. He punished the people with a plague. The lesson: God's actions highlight His holiness, the severity of idolatry, the power of intercession, and His willingness to forgive when there is genuine repentance. These characters and their actions provide profound lessons about leadership, faithfulness, obedience, and the consequences of sin. They remind us of the importance of trusting in God's timing, remaining steadfast in our faith, and the need for godly leadership. Thank you for listening. I am Adetutu Awonuga for GospelBellsRadio.com.
1: And it's a special thank you Thursday because we have with us a special guest who has just joined us in the virtual studio, my very special friend and sister, Esther Nwabuko. And interestingly, we have never met in person, right? We've never met in person, but you know, we've been friends for so long, because the last time she was with us here on Thankful Thursday was in 2022, October 20, 2022 precisely, and that's quite a time, right? And the last time, October 28, because I made a note of it in my note yesterday, October 28, 2022. And since then, I know, and I expect Esther to confirm shortly, I know that since then, she has had greater blessings in her life. I know that our blessings have multiplied. I know that our faith has deepened. So Esther, is that true, or is that absolutely true?
2: Oh yes, of course.
1: good. Thank you so very much for joining us this morning, and for coming into time. I know you have a very busy day ahead of you, so thank you for making the time to join us this morning.
2: My pleasure.
1: Thank you so very much. Great to hear your voice again. Yesterday night I listened over again to your appearance on Thankful Thursday in 2022, and it was such a blessing, you know, listening back to all those wonderful testimonies that you shared. But I know that, I mean, principally what prompted this invitation is that you recently celebrated your 40th birthday. So that's a beautiful one, and from all of us here, hearty congratulations to you, Esther, once again. That's a thank milestone. I mean, one should never take any of these things for granted.
2: Yeah, thank you so much. Thank you.
1: Yeah, you're welcome. Always a joy. Wish you many more happy and blessed returns, and more fruitful years in God's kingdom. And
2: amen.
1: I mean, amazing years that will blow your mind by His grace, in Jesus' name.
2: Amen.
1: And I also know that since you joined us on Thankful Thursday, well, you've left us in Nigeria. I know we have many listeners who are not in Nigeria as well. So those who are not in Nigeria too will be chuckling listening to this. But I want to ask you, you know, on a lighter note, what have you missed? What have you missed about not being physically in Nigeria?
2: For me, I've missed the community.
1: The community.
2: You know, sometimes, when we're in Nigeria, we complain a lot. But you know how they say, you don't know what you have until you lose it,
1: right?
2: That great sense of community, family, support system. I miss that every day.
1: And of course, I often hear people talk about that as well. I have a very close friend as well who, I mean, anytime I speak to him, that's exactly what he talks about, because you seem to have you have a community, as you have said it here. There you have acquaintances and friends, but not like the, you know, the community can always fall back on like you have in Nigeria.
2: Yeah.
1: That's beautiful. Okay, so that's one thing you have missed. What's one thing you say you've gained? Like, well, this is good that I'm here.
2: Okay, as much as I've missed the community in Nigeria, it's also good to this is also speaking from a standpoint as a Christian.
1: Okay,
2: you know,
1: beautiful.
2: Seeing that we actually serve a universal God.
1: Oh, yes.
2: Because half the time, we do not serve an African God.
1: Oh, yes, we do not.
2: A racial God.
1: No, we don't.
2: And it's very interesting to be in a multicultural nation.
1: Beautiful.
2: Where you can see people and understand different cultures and also see how people perceive God differently. For that, I'm very happy to be in this space because it also broadens your knowledge about, you know, understanding people and accepting people.
1: Yeah.
2: Not just worshiping God from the point of an African person. Mm-hmm. You know, you get to see, I'll give an example.
1: Yeah.
2: In Nigeria, when we pray, it's different. We are very loud.
1: Yeah.
2: It's good to see that there are other people that worship God genuinely, but in a different way.
1: But a different way.
2: When it's important to acknowledge that and not discriminate that and say, oh, that's not how it's done.
1: Mm-hmm.
2: So that exposure and that accepting other people and that integration is also what I have seen here, and I do appreciate that.
1: And that's a very profound observation, really, because I recall that the first time I ever worshipped in a church in the UK, then I was a Baptist then, and I wanted to be in a Baptist church. So I know I was going along, and I met one, you know, African brother, and he said on a Sunday morning, and he said, look, I'm trying to locate this particular Baptist, and he said, look, what's wrong with you, an African? Why are you trying to go to a Baptist church? Just go to that, you know, Redeemed Church there. Well, on that Sunday, I ended up in that Redeemed Church. I worship, you know, it was basically like you are in Nigeria, because many of our folks there. And then the following Sunday, I made sure I went to that particular church, you know, and I got there. And just what you mentioned there, whereas in Africa, we worship God so loudly. The prayers are loud, the singing loud. And that church, people say prayers, and they don't say amen until the very end of the prayer. You know, somebody is saying a prayer, and they just keep quiet. Predominantly white church. And then at the end, everybody says a deep amen. And, I mean, that was something really like a culture show.
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And yes, good morning to you once again. It's Thursday, the 25th of June, 2026. The program is On the Lord's Side, Christian Perspectives on News and Current Events. My name is Olufemi Oguntokun. 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I want to begin this morning engaging with this tragic story, or rather a sad development in a tragic story. This is the story of a young man, now late, his name Pelumi Emmanuel Onifade. When he died, he was just 20 years old. He was a journalism intern and a university student. He went out in October 2020, and for many people in Nigeria, once you hear a date like that, October 2020, you are reminded of what? You are reminded of the end-SARS protest that engulfed principally Lagos and many other parts of Nigeria, where youths took to the streets in their number protesting against police brutality. This young man, Pelumi Emmanuel Onifade, just 20 years old, he was interning with an online TV outfit as a journalist. He was a student, I understand, from the things I read of Taishilari University, and went out in October 2020 to do his job as a journalist interning with that outfit to cover the end-SARS protest, which was against police brutality, while filming in the Abulegba Agige area. He captured disturbing footage of a politician, one Olusegun Abiodun Bolarinwa. He captured footage of this man allegedly shooting into a crowd of unarmed protesters, and the video went viral. This is a matter of record. Tragically, Pelumi himself was soon shot. He was arrested, and his body ended up unidentified in a mortuary for years. So he's been missing. He's been missing for quite a while now. It was clear from different testimonies given before official panels that he was shot. Eyewitnesses testified that he was shot, that he died, but his body could not be located. Only now, through DNA testing, has his identity been confirmed in an ongoing coroner's inquest. His family searched desperately for him, and what should have been a time of youthful promise became a story of loss, a story of delayed justice, and a story of profound grief. And we must be reminded, as Christians, as people who are called to be compassionate and kind and to walk circumspectly and righteously in this world, we must be reminded of the atrocities documented, well documented, that took place during the end-SARS protest. And I'm talking about atrocities committed by persons representing the government, either as members of the police force or members of the military. The Nigerian state has not yet acknowledged the deaths of those youths who were killed by the military, whether at the Lekki toll gate or at other places, such as shooting, extrajudicial murder. This is not shooting. This is just mere killing. This is an extrajudicial murder of this young man who was 20 years old when he died. So I'm bringing this up because news broke yesterday. There is a coroner's inquest ongoing now. And before yesterday, the coroner had ordered DNA testing on corpses in a particular mortuary. Now, the test has now returned, confirming that one of the corpses deposited in that mortuary is the corpse of this young man, Pelumi Onifade. And that corpse was found at the... I'm going to just get to that right now. At the Ikorodu General Hospital. It was deposited at the Ikorodu General Hospital. So obviously, what happened was some trigger happy policeman, either being overzealous or commissioned by the politician who was said to have been caught on tape as shooting other people, well, shot this young boy. He was 20, and deposited his body somewhere. Eventually, finding its way to the Ikorodu General Hospital mortuary. We want to use this occasion once again to commiserate with the parents of this young man. We're talking about something that happened 6 years ago, but they never had closure.
in a sense, there is no way you ever experience closure with the death of a son. And I do pray that the Lord will keep them comforted. We keep comforting them. And so even where the corpse is found, parents find it difficult to find closure. May you never experience something like that. Not to talk about a case where the corpse was not found for 6 years, but now with DNA testing has now been identified. This is a reminder to us of the many atrocities that happened during the NSAS protest in 2020. Also a reminder to us, for those who are familiar with the criminal justice system in Nigeria, of the many atrocities taking place in police stations in many places. Many credible stories have been shared of how in many police stations in Nigeria, there are restricted areas where police authorities, if they feel police officers, if they have been commissioned to do so, or for some different reason, will just shoot people and just dump their corpses. And you have to ask yourself, those police officers who do things like that, who are they really? Who are they really? And these things happen so much so that there are many unresolved cases of people who have gone missing. And you see, the day that a thorough investigation is eventually conducted in this country, many of us who already think we are familiar with how bad things are will still be shocked. We'll still be utterly shocked by how truly, profoundly bad and horrible things are. We should be praying for this country, for forgiveness, for all of us. And that is the reason why when Christians pray, even Christians who have been redeemed by the blood of Jesus, Christians who, although are not flaunting their own righteousness, but relying on the direction of Christ, but who are working righteousness in this world, even if you have never been in government, even if you have never participated in any such outstanding act of wickedness or evil, when we need that to pray, we pray for the forgiveness of our nation. Because these people, the policemen, the military officers, even the politicians, they do things in the ultimate sense in our names. And that is why, you know, rightly so, you hear many people saying this expression now, generally in the culture in Nigeria, oh, Nigeria has happened to him. And people pray, may Nigeria never happen to you. Never. Because when the system itself is evil, when the system itself is corrupt and does not protect the citizens, yes, ultimately it will be one person or a group of people doing the actual evil act, but it's the system. It is the system that allows a policeman who shot a journalist not to be arrested, not to be disciplined by the police force. It is that kind of system that allows his colleagues not to bring it up, right? It's that kind of system that allows for the politician named and featured on the video that went viral not to have been arrested and prosecuted. Right, it is a system that delayed the identification of the corpse of this young man for that long. So this is a reminder for us, number one, to keep praying for those who have been directly impacted by the wickedness in this country, indeed in the world generally, because while I am saddened by this, and I do hope that you as a person of good conscience is also saddened by it. It's a reminder that there are people who are directly impacted. The mother of this boy, his father, his siblings, his friends, his close associates, maybe had a girlfriend who, I mean, we don't know. You know, people like that, we want to remember them in prayer. The Lord will comfort them, keep them comforted. We want to be reminded that we have a duty to pray for forgiveness for this country. Often time when I speak with my mom and we talk about things like this, we say that there's too much blood shed in the land, which grieves the heart of God. Innocent blood shed every time in this country, and these things grieve the heart of God. We must pray that the Lord will have mercy upon our country and forgive us. Then we must call for justice. We are not only to say, oh, the people who are directly impacted, they are sad, Lord, please comfort them. We are not only to look at our nation and say, look, yeah, there is evil, Lord, have mercy upon us and forgive us. We must join the call for justice. The person who shot this boy, there is a Christian duty, a biblical duty on us as a nation to bring that person to book, to justice.
And I'm not saying you should go out and carry placards, but whenever the discussion is on, in whatever way you can add to the conversation, do not be among those people who will say, oh, but what was he doing on the street? Oh, but why was he not wise enough, you know, not to mingle with that violent crowd? Well, you may, many things may be rationalized. It may not be your own cup of tea to go on the street to protest. But was he right for him to have been shot that way, to have been killed extrajudicially, to have been murdered actually, and for his corpse to have been thrown to some unknown place, for his parents to have been deprived of closure for more than 6 years? Was it right for the shooting not to have been reported, even if it was justified under some contrived rationalization? Was it right for it not to have been officially reported, like, oh, this person was shot during the protest, and for it to be properly documented? So even for those who may have some sympathies for the government in this matter, it is okay, we may disagree on how we view political matters and political disagreements, but so things that are wrong, things that are objectively wrong, should be treated as evil and wrong, and we should call for justice. Thankfully, the coroner inquest now ongoing is one step. It's one step in unraveling what really happened. I pray for courage, you know, for the coroner and all those involved in the process, that they would carefully sift through the evidence. We pray for insight too, divine insight, that the Lord will lead them into seeing into seeing and uncovering the things that need to be uncovered, and also courage to make the right recommendations. We pray that God will raise up for us in this country people who will have a burden, you know, for justice, and we say, look, let us investigate this matter, and let us punish those who have been found culpable here. And I want to end on this note again, and a note of prayer, praying for the family of this young man, Pelumi Emmanuel Onifade, praying that the Lord will keep them comforted, praying for our nation, that the Lord will forgive us of our sins committed in our names by our policemen, members of the military, our politicians, sins committed by we ourselves in not speaking up for justice, in not praying, you know, for our nation. I want to pray that the Lord will lift up to positions of responsibility in this country people who love the Lord, people who love justice, people who will be the captives of His will. And we want to join the growing cause for a new investigation into the killing, or maybe just to edge one's word from a legal point of view, into the death of this young man, and also to make it clear that it is our moral and godly duty as a nation, as a society, to punish the people who killed this young man. Thankfully, his corpse has been discovered, and this is the glory of God. This is the glory of God. All the time, the past 6 years that people were searching for him, searching for his corpse, God knew, of course, where his corpse was. It is to the glory of God that his corpse has been found now and at this time, and I pray that God's greater purposes will be accomplished in this matter. We can rest assured that it's a good God, that it's a God of justice, and I pray that His greater purposes will be accomplished in this matter to His glory. And may the Lord not delay that day when this nation will experience true revival and true transformation. In Jesus' name, amen.

Okay, next we move to some other stories. I want to talk about the Episcopal Church in the United States. There are reports widely circulated on many media platforms that the Episcopal Church in the United States plans sale of longtime New York headquarters. Episcopal Church in the United States is planning the sale of its longtime New York headquarters. I mean, that should be news, really. That is truly newsworthy because, it's longtime New York headquarters. You just need to understand that the Episcopal Church in the United States, that church is a member of the Worldwide Anglican Communion. It's not called the Anglican Church in the United States because of the history of the birth of the United States, which history I hope you know, that there was a time when the states now constituting the USA, they were called colonies then. There were several colonies then, and those colonies were, colonized by Britain at that time. And of course, Britain, everywhere the crown went, it also took with it its official state religion, being Anglicanism. And there were Anglican churches in the colonies of America then. That was before the birth of America itself, before the American Revolution of 1775 to 1783. So after the American Revolution, which was basically the colonies colonized by England revolting against England, it became incongruous of sorts, you know, to continue to maintain the Anglican Church in that original state, because after 1783 the colonies then became independent. In fact, the date is reckoned from 1775. The colonies became independent and became known as the United States of America. So post-revolution, the Anglican Church in the former colonies in America was reorganized. It became an independent American church and became known as the Episcopal Church. Now, in terms of the influence of that church, and I'm saying this just to underscore why the planned sale of its longtime New York headquarters is a big deal. In terms of the influence of the Episcopal Church in the American society, you have to understand that many of U.S. presidents have been associated with the Episcopal Church. In fact, it used to be the case until lately, when we began to have people from different other denominations becoming priests. It used to be the case that all U.S. presidents were members of the Episcopal Church, because if you were part of the elite, if you were part of the top political class, you were expected, you know, to be a member of the Episcopal Church as well. So many U.S. presidents were members of that church. So that should give you an idea of how influential that church was. Just think of the Church of England, almost like the official Church of England being the official church in England. The United States does not have an official religion nor an official church, but the Episcopal Church was regarded for a long time as the unofficial church, you know, of the United States. So it was that influential. It was, and no surprise that church had assets, substantial assets, all over the United States. If you were to have a full understanding of the kind of assets that the Catholic Church has all over the world, you may not be surprised. You may say, okay, I was expecting this, but you'll still be astounded that you know the true value of the assets that the Catholic Church sits on. The same thing with the Church of England, the same thing with many of the established churches, and even the Anglican Church in Nigeria, maybe definitely not as rich as the Church of England, but, you know, in terms of assets. And these things are not bad in themselves, because you're talking about assets acquired from the contributions of members, and as long as those assets are then utilized to generate funds that are used for godly purposes, that's a good thing in itself. So you want to ask yourself, why is the Episcopal Church in the United States selling its longtime New York headquarters? I'm taking this report from GettysburgConnection.org. It says the Episcopal Church has announced plans to sell or lease its longtime headquarters building in New York City, a move that
reflect changing work habits and the continuing decline of mainline Protestant denominations in the United States. Continuing decline. And you have to ask the question, why are these churches declining in membership? The Episcopal Church, for example, and the Church of England, for example. Unfortunately, I did not get to do some bit of research. I would have loved to give numbers demonstrating the decline in membership of these established churches, the Episcopal Church in America, the Church of England in Britain. Church leaders, I'm going back to report it. Church leaders said the 12-story headquarters at 815 Second Avenue in Midtown Manhattan will be placed on the market following action by the denomination's executive council. The building, completed in 1963 at a cost of $4 million, that's 1963, contains about 146,000 square feet and is considered one of the church's most valuable assets. Officials said the property has become increasingly underused since the rise of remote work, with less than half of the building

England will be reporting similar decline in membership as well, which has been a sort of worry for many members of the church, for observers, but they should not be that worried. Now, when churches like the Episcopal Church, which is quite a liberal church, started observing decline, one of the arguments made by some voices within that church, which is the same argument that have been made by many persons in the Church of England as well, which is the argument being made in many other mainline Protestant denominations, has been this. They said, look, the reason why we are declining in membership is because, guess what? Because we are out of tune with the times. Because we are out of tune with the, look, we have to move with the times. Move with the times, and then your membership will not decline. And they say to all of us who are Christians, they say, look at the society, look outside the window. Don't just hobble together in the auditorium. Open the window, look at the society. Does the society look like the church? And people say, no. Can you not see the society? In the society, it's all about gender equality. It's all about gender equality. You say, oh yes, but look at the church. Do you have a female priest ordained? We say, well, no, we don't. Well, if you want to bring them into the church, you better do as they are doing outside there. They say, look at outside. Do you have people still honoring and venerating monogamous marriages? No, things are fluid now. Okay, look at the church. Are things fluid? No, things are not fluid. We are still as, well, we were taught to be by Christ. They look at this. Okay, look at outside again. Do you not find that quite a number in society now agree with, recognize, and actually in homosexual relationships? Oh yes, that's what we can see. Okay, look in the church. Do you have that in the church? Well, until you become like the society, you're going to continue to decline. That was the argument. Now, to become like society, you're going to continue to decline, because all these people who are outside the church, they don't want to come into the church because the church is radically different from the society. And so that was one of the arguments that started the move for the liberalization of doctrines, of core beliefs in many of these churches. And the Episcopal Church in the United States has been so liberal for a long time, even when it was not fanciful, if I may use that expression, you know, for the ordination of women priests. It was the Episcopal Church in 1974, July 29, 1974, that ordained the first set of women priests in the Anglican Communion worldwide. And on July 29, 1974, the so-called Philadelphia 11, the Episcopal Church of the United States ordained the so-called Philadelphia 11, the 11 women deacons. They were ordained as priests, marking quite a radical departure, you know, from the received doctrines of the church. Again, I would say, marking a radical departure from the stipulations in the scriptures itself. And then, as we have always said, once you take one step, just a departure, just a slight departure from the scripture, from the strict reading of the scripture, once you find some way to rationalize your reading of the scripture to accommodate what the scripture clearly says don't do, once you begin to say, oh, Paul was not talking to everybody, once you say, oh, Paul was just talking to that church, when Paul himself did not write that, when the Holy Spirit did not lead him to write that in the scripture, but when you begin to say he was not talking to all of us, he was not talking to, we're just talking to that church, when you begin to say that's not what it actually meant, when clearly that's what he said, when we are not ready to just submit to the Bible and say, look, although we don't see the point, although we don't agree, but well, that is what it says, so let us do it. Once you begin to depart like that, you will find that you are compelled to continue to do or to depart, because those who have observed that precedence,
we then say in the future, oh, but did we not depart in 1974 on this point? We should also be able to depart on this new point in 1977. And that's what happened in 1977. July 29, 1974, the Episcopal Church of the United States became the first in the Anglican Communion to ordain women as priests, the so-called Philadelphia 11. And then in 1977, because once you're on a slippery slope, you just keep going down your slippery slope, the

Episcopal Church ordained the first gay priest in 1977. That was the Reverend Ellen Barrett, who is widely recognized as the first openly lesbian priest ordained in the Episcopal Church. And I mean, one should not chuckle about things like this, but these things prove themselves. It's a matter of time. And then the Reverend J. Robert Williams was ordained as the first openly gay, non-celibate male priest in 1989. I mean, at the risk of just digressing, you know, when these things were creeping into the church, starting with the Episcopal Church and many other churches, they'll start by saying, okay, this person was born like this. Are you going to say he should not be in the clergy, in the pastorate? And then they will say, oh, so that first woman who was ordained, who was lesbian, I was ordained as priest in 1977. Remember those dates again? 1974, ordination of women as priests. 1977, ordination of the first lesbian woman as a priest. And they said, they rationalized by saying, she's lesbian, but she's celibate. And that's one of the arguments, again, that we, who on the Lord's side, should understand. When we engage, they'll say, okay, this person is lesbian, this person is gay, but he's celibate. Meaning that, although the person identifies as lesbian or gay, but the person is celibate. It's not in any homosexual relationship. Celibate means the person is not having sex. So the rationale is, okay, yeah, she's lesbian, but she's not in a homosexual relationship. 1977. 1989, they moved again, another step down the steep slope. You know, the first step is, oh, let's ordain women. The next step is, oh, a lesbian woman, but she's celibate. The next step, 1989, the Reverend J. Robert Williams was ordained as the first openly gay, non-celibate male priest. You see, so now within the first one, a gay priest who was non-celibate. It was actually in a homosexual relationship. Actually, having sexual relationship with another man, and he was ordained a priest in December 1989 by Bishop John Shelby. And this sparked significant controversy. And of course, and then it took quite a while after that. So you must have noticed the speed with which those changes happened, 1974, 1977, 1989. But then it took quite a bit. It was on November 2, 2003. I still remember that day because I mean, obviously quite younger then. But I remember watching this on CNN. It was quite news. And my dad and many others, you know, reflecting on it. It was on November 2, 2003, that the Episcopal Church elected the first openly gay bishop in the Episcopal Church, the Right Reverend V. Jane Robinson. Let me even see if this man is still around, because he made quite some news then. He's now a retired bishop of the Episcopal Church of New Hampshire. He's now 79 years. But it was in 2003 that he was ordained as the first openly gay bishop in the Episcopal Church. So it took quite a while. Eventually they got there. Now, remember that many other established churches are now towing that line. Well, before the passing of the Pope, before this Pope, he had said, oh, we should be able to say some prayers, you know, for people in homosexual. If homosexual couples approach a priest, they should be able to say some prayers for them. And people say, if that is it, limited to that, okay. It's always a slippery slope. You have to move to the next one. The same thing with the Church of England. The Church of England, of course, followed the Episcopal Church, ordained women, and now I started talking about ordaining people in people who are in homosexual relationship. Indeed, us. One moment, please.

0: And I just wanted to get my facts right, and that is correct. Yes, the Church of England ordains homosexual priests, you know. So, Church of England has moved that fast. Well, the next question is, will the Church of England bless homosexual marriages? At some point, they said, okay, no, no, yeah, we can just say some prayers. At some point, the argument will, let's have some modified prayers for them. But you see, it's a slippery slope. You take one step, you will eventually take the next steps, and then the next one, and then the next one, just to stabilize yourself. In the Church of England, according to the official rules and practices, homosexual persons who are in the priestly order must be celibate, meaning you may be openly gay but don't engage in sexual relationship. I mean, how can you know what they're doing behind closed doors? Now, I've gone through all this just to make the point that notwithstanding that these churches opened their doors to accommodate the change in society, notwithstanding that people made the argument that, okay, look around the society, the church is becoming so far removed from the realities of society, notwithstanding that, they continue to decline in membership, which should not be a surprise for anybody who is biblically wise. This should not be a surprise. The church has always thrived the best when it or she drew lines between ourselves and society. But people tend to persuade us to think otherwise and to think that, oh, we are going to thrive and increase in number when we become like the society. We are not called to become like the society. We are called to influence the society to become like Christ. I read this book a long time ago, Animal Farm. I do not know whether you ever read that book. A satire, you know, written by George Orwell. George Orwell himself, of course, writing, and that man, the name itself being the pen name for the real writer. But I do not want to bore you with the plot of Animal Farm. But it was basically a revolution by animals against human beings. But eventually, as every revolution goes, eventually those who championed the revolution themselves began to copy the ways of human beings. And then it came to a point in that story, and I want to read it, and I came across this quote yesterday, and I found it really, really compelling. Quote, "The creatures outside looked from pig to man, and from man to pig, and from pig to man again. But already, it was impossible to say which was which." You know, in Animal Farm, when that revolution took place, they had some ground rules. They said, look, we are not going to do, the animals said to themselves, we are not going to do the things that human beings do. We are not going to wear the clothes they wear. We are not going to use houses the way they use houses. We are not going to eat the way they eat. Eventually, they were doing those same things. And then, those who remember the original revolution, according to George Orwell, said, those creatures looked from pig to man, and from man to pig, and from pig to man again, but already it was impossible to say which was which. And that's what has become of many of the liberal churches, that the very compelling reason why people should come into your churches, you have taken it away, which is holiness unto the Lord. Is that not what the Lord stipulated that his priests must wear on their breastplate, and should be the watchword of the church as well? Separated unto the Lord. The compelling attraction of the church is that it is separated unto the Lord, that it is different from the society. And let us be clear-eyed enough and bold enough, right, not to say to the Pope, those who make argument like that, he said, no, the compelling attraction of the church is in its separation to God, not in its resemblance of the society. You know, which is similar to the point we made yesterday on this program about how you find some people putting pastors and priests under so much pressure. You have to increase the number of worshippers in this church, which is not a bad thing in itself. It's a good thing in itself, because sometimes when membership is declining, it's because evangelism is not, we are not paying attention to evangelism. We are not pursuing as aggressively as we should, and we should, right? But when you begin to measure success of a church by how large, by how fast it is growing, you are probably missing the point. But it's not always about numerical growth. It's about spiritual depth. It's about spiritual depth. God will be delighted when a church is truly worshiping Him in spirit and in truth. In spirit, meaning that you are going through Christ and His Holy Spirit, and in truth, that you are faithful to what He has said you should do. And worshiping Him in spirit and in truth is delighted in that. Even if you had only two persons in that church, did He not say where two or three are gathered? It's not one way is concerned with numbers that way. Yet it is to His glory that we engage in aggressive evangelism, and if He chooses to bless our efforts, it's to His glory that we have huge crowds in our churches as well. But for us to say, oh, unless we see the crowd, we don't believe that you are working as a pastor, as a priest, you are missing the point. And that is why many people have resorted to many ungodly tactics and strategies just to bring people to work. That's why many people are saying, well, all I have to do, I'm compelled to do this, I have to just bring people into the church by whatever means. Some people have said, oh, maybe we have to, let us show the society that we are like them. We also ordain openly gay priests. So that society will come. But unfortunately, the people outside, they look at the church, just like in George Orwell's Animal Farm, from the church to the society, from the society to the church, from church to society as again, and they find there's no difference. There's no difference. So please tell, why should we come to your church? Why should we come into your church? There's no difference whatsoever. And now that the Episcopal Church of America, which used to be so influential and one of the richest, of course, religious organizations in the world, is now putting up its New York headquarters for sale or for a long-term lease because, among other reasons, continuing decline in membership. This should be a reminder that argument was not only unwise, not only ill-advised, it fundamentally runs against the teachings of the scripture. The argument that influenced the church liberalizing its doctrine, the argument that said, look, if you want this church to continue to grow and not become irrelevant, you better be like excited. And that's what many people are saying today. You want your church to continue to grow, you want it not to become irrelevant, you better become like society. Otherwise, they will leave your church. Well, one may appear to be sounding so hardline, but that is the truth. The church will grow not by us coddling the world and being like the world, but by the Lord giving the increase. Somebody plants, somebody waters, but the Lord gives the increase. Everybody gives the increase. And He has said, and people should stop being afraid of what cannot happen. Right? Christians should stop being afraid of what cannot happen. It isn't the church of God, the church of Christ will become extinct. It's not going ever to happen. He has said, once the church is built on this truth, the truth of the Lordship of Jesus Christ, the gates of hell will never prevail against it. And so many people have been forced to embrace doctrines and ideas all because the church will die. The church will not die. It cannot die. From the rising of the sun to the going down of the same, the lost thing will always be praised all over the world. The church will not die. The church will never die. You know that hymn that churches one foundation is who? It's Jesus Christ our Lord. I've committed the lyrics of many hymns to memory, but I've not fully committed the lyrics of this. But I always love to go through it over and over. I'm going to make deliberate effort to do that. The third stanza says, "Mid toil and tribulation and tumult of our war." Mid toil and tribulation and tumult of our war, she waits the consummation of peace forevermore. Till with the vision glorious, our longing eyes are blessed, and the great church victorious shall be the church at rest. It says, elect from every nation, yet one over all the earth. Our charter of salvation, one Lord, one faith, one bath. One holy name she blesses, partakes one holy food, and to one hope she presses with every grace endued. And that's the church's one foundation. The church's one foundation is Jesus Christ our Lord. She is His new creation by water and the word. From heaven He came and sought her to be His holy bride. With His own blood He bought her, and for her life He died. The church will never go extinct as long as our one foundation remains Jesus Christ our Lord. If you really want the church the earthly church will go extinct. Well, you've gone and become a society, and you are going to find out. You're going to find out that once your church is not built on Jesus Christ at the foundation, it's going to go. It's going to become extinct, because the world will look at the church and the world, and look from the world to the church, and from the church to the world again, and find there's no difference. So why should we be here? The compelling attraction of the church for the world is that the church is separated to the Lord. If the church is no longer separated to the world, it has no message. It has no message for the world. And as many people are finding out, in many of these established denominations, they're just going to go away eventually. And everybody will say, wow, how can it be that a church established 300 years ago, 200 years ago, 500 years ago, now going, how can that be? It is because the church forgot its one foundation, Jesus Christ. I pray the Lord will give us the grace to be truly faithful to the Lord, and to be part of those who will continue to say scriptures alone. We are people of the book. We are not writing the laws for ourselves. It has been written. We are his bounding servants, as in we are his servants. It's our God. We are his. We did not make him. He made us, right? We are his, and we are bound by what he has said. Even if we don't understand, even if we don't fully agree, that is the hallmark of a person who considers Jesus as Lord. He's your Lord. You say, I'm scratching my head. This thing, I wish this was not in the Bible, but it is there. And as his bonding servant, you are duty bound to say, as my Lord pleases. That's what we say in court. You don't agree with what a judge has ruled, but you are bound by ethical requirement to say, as my Lord pleases. And that's what we should learn as Christians as well. You read a plain scripture that says, oh, don't do this in our churches. You should say, as my Lord pleases. Okay, and finally this morning, let's engage with this story coming out of Nigeria and from the legal sector. Many people know this gentleman, Chief Mike Ozekome, a senior advocate of Nigeria. And now, yesterday, the Legal Practitioners Privileges Committee has ruled at its 173rd general meeting, has ruled that Chief Mike Ozekome should no longer be referred to as a senior advocate of Nigeria. He has now been suspended from that rank. The rank of senior advocate of Nigeria is given to, it's a privilege. And that is why that committee is called the Legal Practitioners Privileges Committee. It's a privilege given to legal practitioners who have distinguished themselves and have met certain guidelines. And not all of them who have met those guidelines, but those who are privileged to have been so elevated. That is why nobody can bring a lawsuit to say, look, I'm qualified to be a senior advocate of Nigeria, but I've not been so elevated. You'll be reminded that according to law, it is a mere privilege if you are elevated to that rank. And that is the reason why it is possible for a person who has been elevated to that rank to also be suspended from that rank. So Chief Michael Ozekome has been a staple, in a manner of speaking, on the legal scene, especially in political matters. He has been long associated with the PDP, People's Democratic Party, and many other politicians, and we know that he has never been on the same side as many of the politicians now in the ruling All Progressives Congress. I also have a special, not that I have that kind of admiration or respect for him. I don't disrespect him, but I'm grateful to him because when I was president of the Law Society in the university, we had a lecture, an annual lecture, and we went to him. He was not a senior advocate then, but he was a notable human rights actor. We went to him and invited him, and no, gladly he accepted, and we're so delighted. I mean, he was not going to be paid for it. We're so delighted that he accepted the invitation. Indeed, his son was 1 year our senior in the faculty. Then we went to him, and he gladly accepted. and he came for that lecture. That was during my presidency at the Law Society. So, you know, I continue to be personally grateful to him for that. So, you want to ask the question, why was he suspended from the rank of senior advocate of Nigeria? A period was stipulated. Let me just read the report. It's on June 23, 2026. The Legal Practitioners Privileges Committee at its 173rd General Assembly approved Ozekwume's suspension under paragraph 26(c)(26)(6) of the relevant guideline. The suspension is precautionary and it is pending the outcome of disciplinary proceedings before the Legal Practitioners Privileges Disciplinary and Ethics Subcommittee. According to the committee, the suspension was aimed at protecting the integrity, dignity, and prestige of the Senior Advocate of Nigeria rank. What happened? Why? Why did it become suspicious that Chief Michael Ozekwume has acted in a way not consistent with the integrity, dignity, and prestige of that rank? Well, it stems from a high-profile dispute over a property at 79 Randall Avenue, London, linked to the late General Jeremiah Useni, former FCT minister. Ozekwume and others, including Useni's son, face criminal charges in Nigeria's FCT High Court involving alleged forgery of document, use of this document in a UK tribunal proceedings, and related offenses like conspiracy, false document, and corrupt practices. And of course, the trial is ongoing. So this man is facing trial for alleged forgery, alleged use of forged documents before a UK tribunal, and other alleged offenses like conspiracy and other acts of corruption. Ozekwume has pleaded not guilty. So that should be on record. He has pleaded not guilty. He has denied the allegations. But it would appear that the LPPC, the Legal Practitioners Privileges Committee, has come to the conclusion that, hey, although you have pleaded not guilty, we are going to await the conclusion of this trial, but we want to preserve, according to them, the integrity, the integrity and prestige of the rank. So we are going to suspend you from using that rank for now until things are settled and until the allegations are proven or you have successfully defended yourself. That is not a bad thing in itself. From time to time, you know, even when a church leader is credibly accused of something substantial, usually the approach is for, say, look, just step down for now so that it is not seen as if we continue to put forward as a leader, as somebody who has to answer to some credible allegations. Many people are also saying that, Chief Michael Ozekwume has played into the hands of the All Progressives Congress, that because for a long while he has been advocating, you know, for the opposition. He has been one of the most consistent lawyers offering services to the PDP and to the opposition parties. People say, well, this suspension of his rank is hasty. And there's an argument for that as well. I don't want to go into the legal niceties of argument like that. Some people argue and say, look, if the matter is still under judicial consideration, if the trial has not been concluded, if his guilt has not been proven, why take any punitive action? Because by suspending from that rank, that is a sort of punitive action. Are you prejudging the matter? Some people will argue otherwise and say, look, it is just precautionary. I want him not to use the rank until everything is settled. And then there'll be a counter argument that says, look, if you choose to continue like that, what's going to happen is that anybody who, if somebody wanted me suspended from an office, the person will just bring any allegation, whether credible or not credible, and then you will say, oh, because you have been accused, for now step down. There's a danger in that kind of approach, and I hope you see it, because it lends itself to abuses where people can say, oh, if you want that bishop to step down, if you want that man to step down, if you want that politician to step down, that judge to step down, and that person to be suspended from his track, just make an allegation, just make the allegations weighty, and then you make the argument, oh, bishop, you have to step down, oh, pastor, you have to step down, oh, judge, you have to step down, oh, chairman, you have to step down until we investigate these matters. It lends itself to abuse, that kind of approach, because then people will come up with all sorts of spurious allegations. in bad faith just because the one that person suspended for a while. And that's, you know, what many people have said about this particular matter. They said, look, the matter is still in court, his guilt has not been determined, although the accusations are credible. If you have read the story, you must indeed, everybody fears, you know, for Chief Michael Zekome, because of the kind of things we have read in news reports. It would take quite a bit of legal maneuvering and some good luck, you know, for him to avoid the most adverse consequences. And some people are saying that, well, if he were to make a deal, you know, with the ruling party in Nigeria, he probably would avoid some punishment and things like that. But, and many people also say, look, this suspension of his rank or senator of Nigeria was ill motivated, was not in good faith. And we must acknowledge that as well. From where I stand as well, I would take that position as well. If the matter is pending in court, why preempt it? Why not wait until the conclusion of the matter? And then it would never be too late, right? Not be too late for that committee, in addition to the punishment that the court would mete out to a guilty person, to never be too late for that committee to also then suspend him from that rank. But I'm reminded of something, right? This is now trying to draw blessings, you know, from a Christian perspective. That was a portion of the scriptures where Peter said, well, I'll be prepared to suffer and to bear suffering, right? But then he quickly cautioned us, and he said what? He said, be sure that you are suffering for what is right. So you see, the argument here would be that, oh, maybe Chief Michael Zekome is being persecuted for having stood very clearly in past against the interest of the ruling All Progressive Congress, and that, oh, the All Progressive Congress is influencing what is going on now, because many people noted that the Attorney General did not waste time in instituting criminal actions against Chief Michael Zekome, although it was just based on news report at that time. And then the haste with which the Legal Practitioners Privileges Committee has now suspended it. So this is all politically motivated. If it was one of those senior lawyers aligned with the APC, this would not be happening. And sometimes we find ourselves like that, you know, where you see people just trying to, you know, punish you in some ways because you are not aligned with them. In 1 Peter 3:14, the Holy Spirit wrote through Saint Peter, said, but even if you should suffer for what is right, you are blessed. If you should suffer for what is right, you are blessed. But he reminded us that you have to be careful that you are suffering only for what is right. When you play into people's hands by not doing what is right, you have only yourself to blame. I remember I used to have a client, and who is married to a black American. He himself is holds American citizenship, of course, clearly aligned with the Democrat Party in the United States. For those who know my own politics very well, I'm not a fan of the Democrat Party in the United States. And of course, we will have this political argument back and forth. And then we started talking about Bill Clinton and his time in the office. And he said, look, and you know, that the thinking that Bill Clinton was persecuted by the Republicans who attempted to impeach him. Of course, that impeachment did not succeed. But then he said something, look, Bill Clinton only has himself to blame. He should not blame the Republicans for what they did to him during his tenure. Why? Because, well, it was he who had, you know, sexual contact with an intern in the White House. So the point I'm trying to make is, even if you have enemies out there, even if you have traducers out there, even if you have opponents out there who would take advantage of the laws, who would even abuse systems and processes to ridicule or punish you, even if that were to be the case, let it be sure that they would have no basis for it. And we have one example from the scriptures, Daniel. He had opponents, he had enemies, he had detractors, he had traducers. They wanted to get this man, but the Bible records that they could not find anything against Daniel. They had to lie. just to get him. Of course, the Lord eventually delivered him as well. This is where we all should learn. I should learn. You should learn that we are called to be light in this world. So much so that even if we were to have enemies, traducers, detractors, people who are setting traps for us, they would say, wow, we have searched and we cannot find anything against this man. The same thing with Jesus Christ. The leaders of the temple wanted to have him convicted on some charges, and they searched, they could not find anything against him. They had to lie. It should be the case that when Satan and the world band together to punish us, to do evil to us, that they eventually must resort to lying in order to have their way. They themselves must be able to say deep in their heart, oh, we have searched everywhere and we cannot find anything against this man. It would appear that's not the case with Chief Michael Zekome, because even if, and I'm using a big if, it is not proven that he's being persecuted by the APC, even if the political class in the APC has been manipulating the institutions to punish him in this matter, even if that were the case, well, it gave them a reason to do so. We should not give the world a reason to do us harm. But this much we know, we cannot live righteously by our own power. We can only trust in the Lord, who is the one who works in us to will and to do what is acceptable in his sight. This is what I will say what we should say in any such matter. Chief Michael Zekome deserves, just like any citizen, a fair trial. The trial should be fair. Justice should not only be done, it should be seen as done. And yes, things should be done according to the law, is the rule of law. Let us pray that it gets justice. In the same way, we should pray that everyone who is standing trial for one offense or the other is given the opportunity of having a fair trial. The overarching point here is, let us be careful, and only the Lord can help us. And I pray the Lord will keep us in this pilgrimage, so that we do not give the enemies of God an opportunity to blaspheme his name. God, have mercy upon us and help us. I want to thank you for sitting with us this morning on Gospel Best Radio for On the Lord's Side, Christian Perspectives on News and Current Events. I want to be with you again tomorrow by the special grace of God. Whatever you do today, please remain firmly on the Lord's side. God bless you. God bless you.
1: 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God bless you.
2: Engaging the culture with the mind of Christ.
3: Engaging the culture with the mind of Christ.
4: Engaging the culture with the mind of Christ.
3: Engaging the culture with the mind of Christ.
1: Engaging the culture with the mind of Christ.

0: But I love the way that you have mentioned it, the way we should be thankful for it. It proves to us, as you mentioned, we don't serve a Nigerian God, not an African God. So to see God expressing himself in different cultures, in different ways, is something really to marvel at and to really worship him. I'm really thankful for that profound observation, you know. And I can imagine, because London is as cosmopolitan as it comes. You practically find everybody from every part of the world there. Beautiful. So the church you attend, let me just ask a bit, how cosmopolitan it is. Is it like basically a Nigerian church, African church, or you have a mix of many of the people in London as well as possible?
1: You know, the church I actually attend is a Ghanaian church. And it's Yes, it's a Ghanaian church.
0: That's interesting. And I'm going to ask you how you chose that. Because I know that for a while, and for a time, you were making a point about choosing the church on Instagram. But go ahead first.
1: Yes. It took 9 whole months to find the church. Because for me, finding a church is like finding a spouse. And for me, that's like one of the most important decisions you must make. You don't just go into any church. As much as we know, people mention God, but you have to find a church that resonates with you, a church that helps you in 3 different ways, helps you to grow spiritually, a church that is all, for me personally, a church that is about consecration, and a church that leads me to a victorious Christian life. You know, for me, it's very important that I have that in the church that I would worship. So it took a while. I did look out for churches. I saw a lot of Nigerian churches that were close to me, but I didn't quite feel that sense to join those churches. And it's not because there's nothing wrong with the church. If you are led by the Holy Spirit,
0: that's a plan for you.
1: Everyone.
0: That's a plan. That's a work that he wants to do in a particular place.
1: Yes, I mean, we all have our individual contributions bespoke to us to contribute to the kingdom of God, and God will place you where you belong, and you can fulfill that purpose, that mandate. So this church was quite funny. In fact, how I joined this church was actually miraculous.
0: Okay.
1: I was actually going to a Philippines church. I saw a post of a church opposite a park, and I was actually headed there.
0: Okay.
1: And for some reason, there was this guy that was on the sidewalk when I was going to the church, and he said he was obstructing our way.
0: Okay.
1: Then he just stopped me and said, "Sister, good morning. My name is X. We worship here. We would like to invite you to church." And
0: serious?
1: I said, "Wow." I said, "I am actually on my way to a church for the first time today."
0: Wow.
1: So I looked at him and said, "Okay, I'll just follow you." And I followed him upstairs to the building. And I liked the church, and the rest is history, like they say.
0: Wow.
1: And I'm even, you know, a worker in the church today. So for me, that was very divine. First of all, he would later tell me that he was actually late for church. He's the pastor of the church. I got to find out he's actually the pastor of the church. He would later tell me that he was actually late for church that day. He has never been that late. His wife made him late.
0: Wow, amazing.
1: And I was 1 hour late for the church I was going to. So imagine if I was early and he was early.
0: And he was early, you'd have missed.
1: It was very so maybe that was the church God wanted me to go to, and that was how I landed in that church, and the rest is history, like they say. And I do enjoy being part of that family, and that's where I'm seeming to find some form of community.
0: Well, amazing. So I mean, that's what they say when they say God works in a mysterious way. And you know, so somebody was a bit late going to church. I mean, with the benefit of hindsight, it could just have been, and it appears that it was just so that he would see you, and you know that he actually opened his mouth to invite you, to ask you, you know, those little things. He could have been so preoccupied with getting to church, you know, getting to church early and not even bother at all. Beautiful.
1: Yes.
0: Beautiful. And I'm very sure that you're going to be a blessing to that church, and the church will be a blessing to you too. By his grace.
1: Yeah, by the grace of God, I take a foundation class now. I teach the foundation class for new believers. It's such a privilege to do so.
0: Beautiful. And that's another thing about you know, many about the recent wave of, you know, African migration to the UK, at a time when it would appear that the indigenous population seems to be wavering in faith. You know, there's an opportunity for Africans to then bring about a revival of sort, you know, when you have people like you who are passionate to serve in local churches. And that's exactly the little things that, you know, that build up a nation and the faith there. So
1: yeah.
0: So we're all counting on you guys who are there now, you know.
1: Yes.
0: Yeah, to be missionaries there.
1: Yes.
0: Absolutely.
1: Such a privilege.
0: Beautiful. Yeah. Beautiful. Okay, we go back to your 40th. And it's a big deal. And I've said congratulations before on the day. I'm saying it again. We are all saying it from Gospel Best Radio. But I want to ask you that this is Thankful Thursday. What we do is we count blessings. We also celebrate our joy, you know, of salvation in Christ. Would you say that you've in the past 40 years, you've ever experienced something close to an existential crisis, a time like a dark period of life when, well, you could not say for certain at that time that things would be as they are today?
1: I have experienced that. Everybody does experience that.
0: Mm-hmm. Yeah, I have as well.
1: Yeah, everybody does experience that. You see, for me, I have, and I'm very thankful because I didn't even know that I would be where I am today.
0: Hallelujah.
1: I mean, I would have this version of me. Mm. More importantly, what I'm very thankful for is salvation.
0: Hallelujah.
1: Because for me, that's the most important thing.
0: Mm-hmm.
1: And by the grace of God, I rededicated my life when I was 29.
0: Beautiful.
1: You know, when you
0: rededicated your life.
1: Yes, at the age of 29.
0: Good.
1: And when you do that as an adult, you have to be thankful because it was just the grace of God, because you were already grown.
0: Mm-hmm.
1: You already had your ways.
0: Mm-hmm.
1: The fact that you had to unlearn certain things to
0: Amen.
1: Follow God.
0: Mm-hmm.
1: I'm not like some people who were very privileged to be, you know,
0: raised
1: in a Christian home, and, you know, they had to just continue living like that. So for me, that's what I'm very grateful for. And on that day, this leading to my birthday.
0: Okay.
1: Quite strange, but I'm more excited about my birthday, days leading to my birthday, than the day, because it gets me into deep thinking.
0: Okay.
1: I had reflection of my life.
0: Yeah.
1: And I just saw that God has been faithful. I mean, I went back to thinking about a lot of uncertain things.
0: Mm.
1: At the point where I didn't even have mentorship, at the point where I didn't have guidance. And I looked at a lot of people who we all grew up together, and how if they had better guidance, it
0: would have been better
1: meaning of their life. And for me, and I think I posted all that on social media,
0: mm-hmm.
1: for a meaningful life, for a purposeful life, for guidance, for walking a path that gives me peace, that in itself, you know, makes me happy. Because there was a time when you just wake up and just leave. And that's what I say. When I was thanking God in one of my posts, I said, I thank God for life, and I thank God for living.
0: For living.
1: Somebody might look at that and say, it doesn't mean the same thing. It doesn't mean the same thing. The fact that you are alive as a person does not mean that you are living. And when you are living, it's another stage. And when you are living purposefully, that's another thing to be thankful for. So I'm really thankful for that, that I have a life that
0: for
1: has
0: purposeful living.
1: A purposeful living, not just purposeful living in the secular way, which is important in terms of your talents and gifts, but purposeful living in God's will,
0: integrated
1: into what you are doing in your secular world. So that's what I'm very thankful for.
0: Glory to God. And you're listening to my dear friend and sister Esther Nwabuko, who joins us today, Thankful Thursday, to celebrate God's goodness in our life and to reflect on His blessings over us. And that's something I'm sure you are doing as well. And if you have any testimony to share this morning, just tap the WhatsApp widget. If you're listening to us at gospelbestradio.com, if you're at Mixlr, just tap the chat feature and send to us what you are thankful for this morning. Esther, I said thankful to God for purposeful living, for finding a place in Christ's kingdom. And of course, you know, that's what Paul said when he reflected on those who have not yet found the Savior. He said, that is what you yourself once were. That's what we once were. All of us were on the Lord's side. We were once, you know, without purpose in the world. And I mean, we lack words to describe what it means to have a purpose in Christ, to have found, or rather to have been found have been, right, Esther, to have been found by the Savior, you know.
1: Yes,
0: not
1: yes.
0: for us to have found, but to have been found by him.
1: Yes,
0: you know,
1: actually.
0: Exactly. To have been found by him. So we feel so blessed, so special, like, wow, he has found me. What joy. What joy. Hallelujah. Hallelujah in the highest heavens. So if I ask you to, it's your 40th year, name your three top blessings. What would it be?
1: Yeah, I would also say salvation.
0: Yeah, okay, exactly. That should be it.
1: Salvation, because for me, what salvation does for you is that it actually exposes you to the truth. Because the Bible says that he that knows, he shall know the truth, and the truth shall set you free.
0: Oh, yes.
1: So, salvation because of the truth, because of light, because of liberty. Understanding that I have light that I need to shine to my world. Understanding that I am free. I am not under the attack of Satan. Mm-hmm. Understanding that I am on the attack, actually, and not on the defense when it comes to the enemy.
0: Oh, yes.
1: Understanding the power that I have within me as a Christian.
0: Mm-hmm.
1: Understanding that I have a life in Christ. So I'm very thankful for
0: salvation.
1: I am also very...
0: Okay, Esther, sorry. You mentioned three things. You started thankful for salvation because of truth, light, and something that I wanted to...
1: Liberty.
0: Good, beautiful.
1: Liberty.
0: Because you actually have a gift for expressing things. Sometimes when I listen to some of your videos on Instagram, I'm still going to play one. So you're probably like a preacher or theologian in the making. But truth, light, and liberty. Yeah.
1: Yes.
0: Beautiful. Okay,
1: yes.
0: The second one.
1: So I'm also thankful for my family. And when I say for my family... a lot of people have, you know, made, you know, marriage a thing as if they demonize it. Marriage is
0: that.
1: I'm very thankful
0: for the contemporary culture does that.
1: My family. I'm very thankful for the presence of God in my family.
0: Hallelujah.
1: I'm very thankful that God is present in my household, and it's very obvious in the way we do things, in terms of the values that are maintained.
0: Mm-hmm.
1: What my son sees.
0: Mm-hmm.
1: I'm thankful for the presence of God in even raising my son.
0: Hallelujah.
1: I'm thankful for the version of me that my family gets to have, because there's a version of you that happens when you come to know Christ.
0: Mm-hmm.
1: There's a nudging of the Holy Spirit to how you can, you know, live your life and coordinate yourself. You don't have to, you know, sometimes people say, when something happens in the house, who do you report to? Have somebody to report to? I don't know, but I have the Holy Spirit to report to, because when you have the Holy Spirit in you, you are constantly nudged to do the right thing.
0: Exactly.
1: Yeah, chastised. You don't have to follow. I mean, sometimes that place is there to meet an elder, but that is also a human being that is depending on God.
0: Mm-hmm.
1: So I'm thankful for the presence of God in the presence of God in our family. Laughter, I call it laughter, shared laughter, joy that springs just from God in our family. That's number two. I'm also thankful for health.
0: For
1: health is important, because after life is health. Every other thing, I mean, like I tell people, once you know the truth, I'm not the kind of person who will come and tell you I pray for a car, no. Once you have light and you have truth, every other thing is secondary. Just like it says, seek ye first the kingdom of God and his righteousness.
0: And his righteousness, so yes.
1: Matthew 6:33. And every other thing
0: will be added.
1: So yes. I'm not going to sit here and be focusing on the benefits when I should focus on the core, which is seeking God. Because when you seek God, you have the power to get every other thing. It's in your hands.
0: It's
1: just for you to unlock it. Unlock that wisdom with God. So I'm thankful, like I said, for salvation, for the presence of God in my family, and for health. Because it's only a healthy body. And when I say health, I'm talking about spiritual and physical health. It's only a healthy body that can serve God. And again, it still goes back to salvation and truth and light and all that. Because when you are healthy, when you have salvation, when you have truth, you will be aware of your spiritual health. And when you have your spiritual health, you can coordinate your physical health.
0: Oh, yes.
1: Because when you are very aligned with God, you don't need somebody, a doctor, to come and tell you something that you need to eat right. You have to exercise. The Holy Spirit in you, through your spiritual enlightenment,
0: will minister to
1: you. Coordinates your secular activities and make you fit physically and even at your vocation. So that's why I'm thankful for those three. Salvation,
0: family, and health.
1: And health.
0: Beautiful. Beautiful. So I just asked Esther Nwabuko to share with us our top three blessings today, this season, and she has mentioned salvation, because of what of the gift that we receive through our salvation in Christ: truth, liberty, and light. Because of family and because of health. And there's something very profound again that you mentioned while discussing family. You are thankful, of course, for the marriage you have and the family you have, for the people surrounding, for the laughter. You also mentioned that you are thankful for the version of you that your family has, and that's a beautiful, that's a really profound one, because you have said that that version of you is because of your salvation. And that really gives, you know, a cause for one to pause and reflect, because really those who are close to you as a Christian, if they delight in you and they are glad to be around, it's because they have that version of you which is made possible because you are saved. So I mean, in all probability, if you were not saved, if a person was not saved, that person's child or children would have a totally different kind of mother, you know.
1: Yes.
0: Exactly. Wow. I mean, and that's an important thing to really be thankful for. Amazing. There is something you posted once. I'm going to play it. Okay. I already let the cat out of the bag. I was planning to play it and to ask you whether you recognize the voice of the person saying this. I want to listen to this.
1: Yes. God can be silent for 1, 5, 10, 20 years. We never know when he's going to answer. Mm-hmm. So are we now going to say that because he has not responded, he's not God? He's still God. So God wants to be sure that our gaze is on him, mm-hmm. not for the things we see. And how do you know this? Is when you have prayed to God and God has not answered you and you stop, then you now go and look for other means, either trying to compromise or going through other fetish way to get what you want. So it means that you actually did not come to God because you love him and trust him. You were just trying his ways. You're just trying his ways. You're trying to transact with him. So it didn't work. It just went somewhere else. So it's important for us to know that faith in itself is about having our gaze on God. And like the scripture says, first believe that he is, and a rewarder of those that diligently seek him. First believe that he is. Who is God?
0: Yeah.
1: God is silent for years.
0: You see, and I really love that part where it says it is possible for God to be silent for years in a person's life.
1: Yes.
0: You know, for a person's life. And I want to ask you this one. Have you ever experienced something like that? And if somebody listening today, somebody who will listen after now, is passing through such an episode, how would you encourage such a person?
1: Yes, thank you very much for that. You know, even listening to it again, I was even learning, because sometimes when the Spirit of God is in you, when you are speaking, you listen to the words that come out from your mouth, mm-hmm. and you learn from it, because you didn't speak out of human knowledge.
0: Oh, yeah.
1: Because you were inspired by the Spirit. Mm. Of course, I have gone through silent times with God. Mm. And unfortunately, just like we deal with a lot of instant gratification in the secular world,
0: yeah.
1: where people just want to start something and reap tomorrow,
0: yeah.
1: in the faith as well, it's like that. People come to God, and they feel like when they come to God, all of their problems, their challenges. I like to call things challenges and not a problem, because problem is where you have named it finally. Challenges is where there's a way out. People feel like when they come to God, everything is smooth and nice, but that's not the situation. Half the time, when you come to God, you now become a spotlight of the enemy. So things actually take a different turn.
0: You're absolutely right.
1: And most times it's not very pleasant, but unfortunately the preachers of these days do not help it, mm-hmm. and that's why I tell people, do not cherry pick when reading the Bible. Read everywhere. Go and read the book of Peter. There are certain books you read, you ask yourself, am I really ready for this work? And that's where you now know that you need God through the work. It's not by your power.
0: Oh, yes.
1: Right?
0: Mm-hmm.
1: So I have had silent moments in Christ, very silent moment, and it was quite overwhelming. And I'm not even saying, I mean, I made that post. It doesn't mean that when you go through those seasons, like, it's easy. That's why it's very important to have a community of covenant believers, because there are going to be times where you go through challenges and you cannot pray. It's not a sin. You are overwhelmed. That's okay. Right? That's the time where you need your community to stand in the gap for you, because you are very overwhelmed by the challenge and you cannot even pray effectively. And I'll give you an instance. I like to say things with examples.
0: Okay.
1: There was a time in my career,
0: yeah,
1: where I had been moved to a job that I was very convinced that God told me to take that job.
0: Okay.
1: That was not my recent job before I came to the UK, the one before that.
0: Okay.
1: And I had gone to that job because the previous job I was working in a multinational company that had very strong policies and very, very, a lot of values. So we didn't quite face the challenges of bribery and corruption from the Nigerian market because the industry knew that the company didn't do that. So I had now moved to a company that was very Nigerian.
0: Yeah.
1: And the values were not as strong. But for me, I knew this when I was going there. And I said to myself, Esther, you've been in a company where the values are very integrated into the company, the corporate culture. Now go to this place. Let's see whether you have those values in you.
0: In
1: whether you can
0: exactly
1: compromise. And I took that as a challenge and I went, oh goodness, it wasn't easy.
0: Mm.
1: Can imagine being a salesperson amongst up to 10 salespeople who were ready to do anything to get a sales in, but you are not ready to do that. You push you on a double disadvantage side because you could be losing your clients and your prospects to your colleagues because
0: you're not playing by the same rules.
1: Yes, and you're not even shielded by the company values. It's like this can be done, but why are you not doing it? So it was a challenging period for me in terms of getting a sale in, and it got to a point I asked myself. It felt like God was silent. At some point, even from colleagues, I wasn't getting the result that I usually get as somebody who likes to perform, and I was very overwhelmed that period. I remember a day that I got home from work. I held my bag and I told my auntie, I said, I'm serving God. Why are all these things happening? I was tired. I had encouraged myself. I had read, David encouraged himself. I had read everything. I didn't have words again for myself. I knew that God is God, but it was just that my reality and my faith was not aligned at that point. I was waiting for God to move, to do something. So I began to pray one prayer. So I moved it from myself. And I started telling God, I said, God, you know what? I'm serving you. And these people in this office, they know that I'm a Christian.
0: Yeah.
1: So now I want you to move for your sake because they are now mocking you. I mean, they feel like, oh, this Christian girl, she just isn't a religion as a, you know, saying all sorts. Do you know that when I started praying that prayer and I said, God, move for your name's sake. So that's another point that when we serve God, we should let God move for his sake. Not because we want to show that, hey, I better pass you or something.
0: Yeah.
1: And that was how God moved. And I was able to make a lot of sales. And I even left the job to a better job eventually. But it was a very long, quiet time. Right, that I went through. It was very challenging that I couldn't pray. But at that point, you know, my auntie prayed for me and all that. And there was another time at another job where I had a lot of my very recent job before I went to the UK. That one was I just had attacks because I had a more senior role there.
0: Okay.
1: And I was trying to put structures in place. Of course, when you fight corruption, corruption will fight back.
0: Fight back.
1: So when I was putting those structures, all the corrupt people.
2: You are listening.
1: All the corrupt people were fighting me back. So at that point, I had to recruit people to pray with me. I was praying, but I needed a lot of support. So there are times when it's very silent, but God always comes through. And I'm going to mention another one when I moved to the UK.
0: Okay.
1: This is very significant, right? When I moved here, my moving here was not planned. I just woke up one day. My son wanted to also come here and be with daddy and all that. So which I just moved. I didn't have a plan. I didn't have a proper plan that when I come here, I'm going to do this, I'm going to do that. So I came and I wanted to take a rest for like 3 months because I'd worked very hard in Lagos. But when I was done with my 3 months, I said, okay, what next? I tried to get a job, but I couldn't find a job and I didn't understand why. And even when I got jobs, I was overqualified. And I was like, I don't understand, but I have got... And it felt like the more I searched, the more I didn't find, the more I got rejections.
0: Wow.
1: Now, I was very concerned. Even though I still believed in God, my faith was in God, but I'm like, God, what? Let's get this job. Well, you see, another thing I'm going to tell people is that God is God and God never fails. Sometimes God puts us in those situations because of what he's preparing for us. I had no idea that at the time that God didn't want me to go into full-time employment anymore. He wanted me to start my own business. So delay, like they say, is not denial.
0: Not denial.
1: So miraculously, I had started, that's why it's good for you to have the Holy Spirit with you. So what I did was I registered a sales consultancy. I started going for networking events. I live in London, so I was like, I'm going to take advantage of this city.
0: Yeah.
1: And I went for events, and I miraculously, because I can't even take credit for what I'm saying right now.
0: Hallelujah.
1: And I miraculously met a young man at the event. I chatted with him. I'm a very chatty person. And long story short, we found out that the company that he just left was looking for a sales agency to represent them in leads nurturing. And he recommended me on a Wednesday. By Friday, I had meetings with the people. By next Wednesday, in 7 days, I was told to start.
0: Are you serious?
1: So that's how I landed my first client here in the UK. So I am working now as an employer. I am a full-time staff in my own company.
0: Beautiful. Beautiful.
1: So when God is silent, he's not silent. He's actually preparing what's best for us. And we should trust him with that and ensure that, you know, we would always walk in his will. And even if it doesn't come through, he is God.
0: He is God.
1: So I have gotten to that point. And what happens is that when you have this happening to you frequently, or, you know, I mean, for example, if I were to go to through the silence moment again, I will remember what happened before, and I'll be careful. And what's the word? Sorry. Not careful. I'll be hopeful.
0: You'll be hopeful.
1: Yes.
0: Yeah. I fully understand that. I mean, there's a hymn, but you know, very old thing. It says, each sweet Ebenezer I have in review confirms his good pleasure to see me quite true. Like, every time you look back and count your blessings, and you look back, I mean, for example, you reveal those silent periods, or those seemingly silent periods, then, and you see how God worked things out, then you're encouraged.
1: Yes, you're very encouraged, and that's how it has helped me. So there is nothing, you know, that will happen to me today. I just saw that he has done it before, he will do it again.
0: Oh yes.
1: And there is nothing as experiential as your own testimony and your own experience with God. People can share their testimonies. It's good, it encourages you. But when you begin to allow yourself to allow God work in your life, it helps you. That's how faith grows. When it was very quiet when I was in the UK, I said, God, you did it before now. I know things you did for me in Nigeria. You did it before, you will do it again.
0: Exactly.
1: But you see, when I didn't know, but I knew that God will never, never forsake me. That one for sure. I was very sure of that.
0: Well, beautiful. Esther just said, when God is silent, he is not silent. So there's never a time that God is silent. He's always working his grand purposes out. Sometimes he works it out, not in the way that we hoped for, but ultimately, as a wise God, he does it to his glory and for our good. And again, you have mentioned that, yes, it is possible for you to read all the experiences of the saints in the Bible or to listen to testimonies like this, but unless you have experiential knowledge, right? Is that what you said, right? Of God.
1: Yes.
0: Exactly. So each person must strive to have that experiential knowledge of God, and then you're going to see how he's going to work his great purposes out in your life. This is so beautiful. Esther, thank you so very much for joining us this morning. I want you to listen to this and see if you can recall where it came from, because I'm going to. Beautiful note on which to close, you know, emphasizing the need for fellowship with God. And when you're in fellowship with him,
2: well, at least I can recognize my voice.
0: He's going to point you to prayer points. He's going to send help to you, and that's a beautiful one. And so I don't know if you have like a song for the season. I know many people, sometimes they have like a song that they are singing for the season, or maybe at some point in any of these testimonies, a song that was handy for you and has remained with you for so long. Do you have any such song right now that can tell us? Maybe you can play it.
3: Of course. I have a song for the season, and it's Thank You by Don Moen.
0: Thank You by Don Moen.
3: Moen, yes. Moen, because that's what I've been singing. I always have songs for different seasons. There was a time it was in C.C. Winer's Goodness of God. Okay. And I think you would know it. All I have the song, I tell them my stories as well. So for now, it's Thank You.
0: Is it Thank You, Lord, or just Thank You?
3: Thank You, Lord. Thank You, Lord.
0: Okay, thank you, Lord. Okay.
2: Okay, so that was from 2022. And of course, Esther, that was your voice, right? So I asked you then, what's your song for this season? And you said, Thank You, Lord.
3: Yes.
2: And I actually fell in love with that song too at that time. So, and I mean, I've played it a number of times on this program. Thank You, Lord. Beautiful, beautiful song. So, I mean, so you can guess what my next question is now. So this current season, is there a song
1: Yes, of course. There's always a song.
2: Okay, good.
1: There's always a song.
2: I mean, even that's a beautiful line. There is always a song because for God's children, indeed, there is always a song. Okay, so share with us.
1: Yes, there's always a song because and that's again what happens. That's why you should listen to gospel ministers by the Spirit because those people are also very
2: Absolutely. Absolutely. Inspired people.
1: It's also thank you. Is this very, I don't know who sang, but it's a very simple song is that we sing in Nigeria, like way back. Thank you, Lord.
2: Wow.
1: Thank you, Lord. Thank you, Lord.

0: Lord. Thank you, Lord, for everything you have done. As simple as those lyrics are, they're very deep. And I came by that song when I was reflecting on my life, my journey, everything from youthful Esther, teenage Esther, to professional Esther, to married Esther, to Esther as a mom. And that was a song that just came out because I couldn't find words, enough words, to show gratitude to God. And I just said, you know what? Thank you. From thank the you. Depth of my heart, thank you. And that song just came. And that's what I've been singing this season.
1: Wow. And I do pray that that will be your song for all time, that every time you look around, you will find reasons to sing that song. Thank you. Thank you, Lord. Thank you for everything you have done. And usually, it's in all those commonplace choruses. What we call commonplace chorus, everyday chorus. Sometimes you just hear them again, and you have like just a fresh understanding, and then you are singing it without an. I mean, somebody was on one of our programs about 2 weeks ago. After praying, he then started singing. When I remember His promises, I shout hallelujah, and it was as if I'd never heard it before.
0: Yeah,
1: it just had a new meaning to me. Yeah, this commonplace chorus, when I remember His promises, I shout hallelujah, and I played it over and over again. And I'm really thankful that you have shared with us this again. I'm sure somebody's out there too who will rediscover, you know, rediscover this song. Thank you, Lord, thank you for everything, for everything you have done. And and of course you mean everything, right?
0: Everything.
1: Absolutely,
0: that everything. Everything is in capital letter. Every when you say everything, you think back to the time when you were misdiagnosed. You think back to the time when you could have been hit, when you were hit by a vehicle. You think back by when you could have been duped. You think back to when you could have married the wrong person. You think back to a lot of things. And you just say thank you for everything.
1: For everything. And you also think back to that senior Esther who spoke to you about Christ. I remember that from 2022.
0: Yes, Esther.
1: You know, I was listening to it yesterday, and every time I recall it, it's always so.
0: It's
1: always an admission to me to say that, you never know why God is asking you to just, you know, speak to this person. And I mean, God bless her wherever she is, that she,
0: God,
1: you know,
0: bless
1: she
0: her.
1: Mentioned
0: I appreciate
1: Christ to
0: it
1: you.
0: In the face. Yeah, God bless her. Senior Esther, I was in year one and she was in year three. She was the very first person that spoke to me about Christ, and every other person just watered on whatever she did.
1: Just watered on that.
0: Yeah.
1: Okay, so just give me, let me see if I can, if this is this, that, thank you, Lord, because...

0: Okay, it's not the one, because you know this it's not one that you're going to find rendered by the current artist, but I'm going to look for it at some point during the day and play it. Thank you Lord, thank you for everything you have done, and
1: for everything you have done.
0: And of course already we can detect a theme in your life. It's a theme of gratitude, because 2022, I asked you what's your song for this season. I was thank you Lord. And now we ask you again, it is thank you Lord, thank you for everything you have done. I mean, Esther, you've been a blessing to us this morning, beginning from you talking to us about how your move to the United Kingdom has shown you, and this is something you knew before, but you know, you have experiential knowledge that you are not serving a Nigerian God, not an African God. When you see people from all walks of life, all nations of the world, serving God through Christ in their different ways, it totally solidifies your faith, I believe. You know, to look and say, oh, God has manifested himself to people from different places in the world. And then talking to us about salvation, that we should be thankful because of the truth it reveals to us, the light that has shone on us, and the liberty it gives us. And you have also mentioned that we should be thankful that our family members have access to the version of us that knows the Lord. That's so beautiful, because think about it, if my wife if they don't have access to a version of me that knows the Lord, imagine how horrible a father or husband I would have been, and ditto for you as well. And it's just so beautiful. Thank you so very much. I mean, we could have a lot to talk about, because even as you spoke, you mentioned briefly there about being misdiagnosed, and then I recall that you shared something on Instagram at a point where you said that you had some appointment, and then you discover you just need to change your diet, and that things really change for you. I mean, things like that. I mean, so many things to be thankful for. And I understand when you say that, when you say everything, that everything should be
1: everything,
0: exactly,
1: everything
0: should be in caps, everything. And of course, I want to thank you also for encouraging our listeners today. If anybody is passing through a silent period, let that person know that God is never silent. So you should just wait and wait patiently for him. Any closing words today? I know you have a busy day ahead of you, and I pray that God will help you and grant you favor as you step out today. Any closing words from you?
1: Yeah, the closing words I have is that I want to encourage people that as much as you're a Christian, you should always pray that God helps you to live the Christian life through your everyday activity. For example, that's a prayer that I pray every morning, that will reflect Christ in everything that we do. We don't have to hold the Bible every time, but in your workplace, as you engage in conversations with people, your light should be seen at every point, because we are lights to this world.
0: Oh, yes.
1: Your Christianity should not be private to you, but it should reflect in your daily dealings, because you never know who gets saved by just even interacting and knowing you.
0: Exactly.
1: So that's my encouragement for people today. My word for people.
0: Light in every way. And thank you so very much. Christianity should not be private to you. And of course, Esther, if it was private to you, we would not probably have met, because I took an interest in you know making acquaintance of you, because you would readily identify with the Lord. Beautiful. I'm going to play Thank You Lord by Don Wen, because I couldn't find that thank you Lord. But we all know that chorus, just that getting like a recorded version of it that is all in the studio, it's not as easy as that. Beautiful. So I know that many people out there now are saying thanks to you. You've been a blessing. And Esther, I'm wishing you many happy returns. By the grace of God, you celebrate your 80th, and you still be in faith according to the will of God in health and to the glory of God. And then you can look back and say, oh, that was the time. 40 years ago, I appeared on a radio station and I shared this testimony. And I pray if the Lord tarries, that will be the case in Jesus' name.
1: Amen.
0: So my regards to your lovely husband and son. thank God that they've allowed you to be who God wants you to be, and to your new church as well. I mean, I'm going to listen back to this. I'm really, really thankful for you, Esther. And Well, we look forward to having you again. Who knows, maybe when you're 45 or something like that. Or whenever you have something to share with God's people, do not hesitate. You can also reach out to me if you have something to share. Just, you know, if the Spirit leads you. It's always a blessing to have you here.
1: Sure. Thank you so much for the privilege. It's always a privilege to share things about God. I mean, if I don't come, God will pick somebody else. So thank you for this privilege as well.
0: Yes. Okay, so have a beautiful day, and God bless you. God bless you more.
1: Bless you too. Bye.
0: Amen,
1: thank
0: amen.
1: You.
0: Bye-bye.
1: Bye.
0: And yes, we just had our guest for Thankful Thursday, Esther Nwabuko, sharing God's blessings in her life and celebrating the joy of salvation. Thank you for joining us this morning. We'll be back shortly.
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6: Did you know? 7 Bible characters that received exceptional wisdom from God. The Bible tells of the extraordinary wisdom that God granted to certain individuals in the Bible. These characters not only received divine insight, but also used it to accomplish great things for God's kingdom. Let's take a look at 7 Bible characters who were blessed with exceptional divine wisdom. Solomon in 1 Kings 3:12. Solomon is perhaps the most famous example of God-given wisdom. When God offered to grant him anything he wished, Solomon asked for wisdom to govern Israel. God granted his request, making Solomon the wisest man of his time. This led to a prosperous and peaceful reign. Lesson: true wisdom is a gift from God and is best used to serve others and lead with justice. Joseph. Genesis 41:39-40. Joseph was endowed with wisdom to interpret Pharaoh's dreams, predicting 7 years of abundance followed by 7 years of famine. His wisdom not only saved Egypt, but also his own family and many others from starvation. Lesson: wisdom can be a source of deliverance, guiding us and others through difficult circumstances. Daniel. Daniel 1:17-23. Daniel was given wisdom and understanding by God, allowing him to interpret dreams and visions, including King Nebuchadnezzar's troubling dream. His wisdom earned him a high position in Babylon and helped preserve the lives of many wise men. Lesson: godly wisdom often involves insight into things beyond human understanding and can protect and elevate those who trust in God. Moses. Acts 7:22, Exodus 18:17-24. Moses was raised in the wisdom of Egypt, but was given divine wisdom by God to lead the Israelites out of slavery. His wise judgment and leadership were evident in how he handled disputes and governed the people, especially after receiving advice from Jethro to delegate responsibilities. Lesson: God's wisdom equips leaders to make sound decisions and effectively manage their responsibilities. Bezalel. Exodus 31:2-5. Bezalel was filled with the Spirit of God, giving him wisdom, understanding, and skill in all kinds of craftsmanship. He was appointed to oversee the construction of the tabernacle, ensuring that every detail reflected God's design. Lesson: wisdom is not just for leadership. It also applies to creative and technical skills, enabling us to produce work that honors God. Joshua, Deuteronomy 34:9. Joshua, Moses' successor, was filled with the spirit of wisdom when Moses laid hands on him. The wisdom was crucial as Joshua led the Israelites into the promised land, making strategic decisions in battle and governance. Lesson: wisdom is essential for guiding people into new territories and fulfilling God's promises. Stephen, Acts 6:8-10. Stephen, one of the first deacons of the early church, was full of faith, the Holy Spirit, and wisdom. His wisdom was evident in the powerful preaching and defense of the faith, which his opponents could not refute. Lesson: godly wisdom can give us the courage and clarity to stand firm in our faith, even in the face of opposition. These stories remind us that God is the source of all true wisdom, and He grants it generously to those who seek Him and are willing to use it for His glory. Whether leading a nation, creating something beautiful, or defending the faith, God's wisdom empowers us to fulfill our unique callings. Thank you for listening. I am Adetutu Awonuga for GospelBellsRadio.com. Did you know?

the people is action. After receiving the Ten Commandments on Mount Sinai, Moses descended to find the Israelites worshipping the golden calf. He broke the tablet in anger, destroyed the calf, and interceded for the people. The lesson. Moses exemplifies righteous anger against idolatry, the importance of strong leadership, and the power of intercessory prayer. 2. Aaron. His role. Brother of Moses, high priest, and temporary leader in Moses' absence. Action. Under pressure from the people, Aaron made the golden calf and facilitated idol worship. The lesson. Aaron's failure highlights the dangers of yielding to peer pressure and the consequences of compromising on spiritual convictions. 3. The Israelites. What role did they play? The people of God, recently liberated from Egyptian slavery. Their action. Impatient for Moses' return, they demanded an idol to worship and reverted to pagan practices. The lesson. The Israelites' impatience and faithlessness warn against the dangers of idolatry and the need to trust in God's timing and faithfulness. 4. Joshua. What was his role? Moses' assistant and future leader of Israel. His action. Joshua remained with Moses on the mountain and was unaware of the people's sin until Moses descended. The lesson. Joshua's steadfastness and loyalty to Moses show the importance of being close to godly leadership and remaining faithful even in uncertain times. 5. Levites. Their role. Members of the tribe of Levi, later chosen as the priestly tribe. Action. When Moses called for those loyal to the Lord, the Levites rallied to him and helped restore order, executing God's judgments on the idolaters. The lesson. The Levites' obedience and zeal for God's holiness demonstrate the importance of standing firm for righteousness and being willing to take difficult stands for God's commands. 6. The 3,000 men. Their role. The Israelites who actively participated in the idol worship. The action. They were executed by the Levites as a direct consequence of their idolatry and rebellion against God. The lesson. Their faith underscores the seriousness of sin, particularly idolatry, and the reality of God's judgment. 7. God. The role of God. The sovereign and holy God, deliverer of the Israelites. His action. God expressed anger at the Israelites' sin and initially planned to destroy them, but relented after Moses' intercession. He punished the people with a plague. The lesson. God's actions highlight his holiness, the severity of idolatry, the power of intercession, and his willingness to forgive when there is genuine repentance. These characters and their actions provide profound lessons about leadership, faithfulness, obedience, and the consequences of sin. They remind us of the importance of trusting in God's timing, remaining steadfast in our faith, and the need for godly leadership. Thank you for listening. I am Adetutu Awonuga for GospelBellsRadio.com.

0: The Bible tells of the extraordinary wisdom that God granted to certain individuals in the Bible. These characters not only received divine insight, but also used it to accomplish great things for God's kingdom. Let's take a look at seven Bible characters who were blessed with exceptional divine wisdom. Solomon in 1 Kings 3:12. Solomon is perhaps the most famous example of God-given wisdom. When God offered to grant him anything he wished, Solomon asked for wisdom to govern Israel. God granted his request, making Solomon the wisest man of his time. This led to a prosperous and peaceful reign. Lesson: true wisdom is a gift from God and is best used to serve others and lead with justice. Joseph. Genesis 41:39 40. Joseph was endowed with wisdom to interpret Pharaoh's dreams, predicting 7 years of abundance followed by 7 years of famine. His wisdom not only saved Egypt, but also his own family and many others from starvation. Lesson: wisdom can be a source of deliverance, guiding us and others through difficult circumstances. Daniel. Daniel 1:17-23. Daniel was given wisdom and understanding by God, allowing him to interpret dreams and visions, including King Nebuchadnezzar's troubling dream. His wisdom earned him a high position in Babylon and helped preserve the lives of many wise men. Lesson: godly wisdom often involves insight into things beyond human understanding and can protect and elevate those who trust in God. Moses. Acts 7:22, Exodus 18:17-24. Moses was raised in the wisdom of Egypt, but was given divine wisdom by God to lead the Israelites out of slavery. His wise judgment and leadership were evident in how he handled disputes and governed the people, especially after receiving advice from Jethro to delegate responsibilities. Lesson: God's wisdom equips leaders to make sound decisions and effectively manage their responsibilities. Bezalel. Exodus 31:2-5. Bezalel was filled with the Spirit of God, giving him wisdom, understanding, and skill in all kinds of craftsmanship. He was appointed to oversee the construction of the tabernacle, ensuring that every detail reflected God's design. Lesson: wisdom is not just for leadership. It also applies to creative and technical skills, enabling us to produce work that honors God. Joshua. Deuteronomy 34:9. Joshua, Moses' successor, was filled with the spirit of wisdom when Moses laid hands on him. The wisdom was crucial as Joshua led the Israelites into the promised land, making strategic decisions in battle and governance. Lesson: wisdom is essential for guiding people into new territories and fulfilling God's promises. Stephen. Acts 6:8-10. Stephen, one of the first deacons of the early church, was full of faith, the Holy Spirit, and wisdom. His wisdom was evident in the powerful preaching and defense of the faith, which his opponents could not refute. Lesson: Godly wisdom can give us the courage and clarity to stand firm in our faith, even in the face of opposition. These stories remind us that God is the source of all true wisdom, and He grants it generously to those who seek Him and are willing to use it for His glory. Whether leading a nation, creating something beautiful, or defending the faith, God's wisdom empowers us to fulfill our unique callings. Thank you for listening. I am Adetutu Awonuga for GospelBellsRadio.com.
1: And it's a special thankful Thursday because we have with us a special guest who has just joined us in the virtual studio, my very special friend and sister, Esther Nwabuko. And interestingly, we have never met in person, right? We've never met in person, but you know, we've been friends for so long, because the last time she was with us here on Thankful Thursday was in 2022, October 20, 2022 precisely, and that's quite a time, right? And the last time, October 28, because I made a note of it in my note yesterday, October 28, 2022. And since then, I know, and I expect Esther to confirm shortly, I know that since then, she has had greater blessings in her life. I know that our blessings have multiplied. I know that our faith has deepened. So Esther, is that true, or is that absolutely true?
2: Oh yes, of course.
1: good. Thank you so very much for joining us this morning, and for coming into time. I know you have a very busy day ahead of you, so thank you for making the time to join us this morning.
2: My pleasure.
1: Thank you so very much. Great to hear your voice again. Yesterday night I listened over again to your appearance on Thankful Thursday in 2022, and it was such a blessing, you know, listening back to all those wonderful testimonies that you shared. But I know that, I mean, principally what prompted this invitation is that you recently celebrated your 40th birthday. So that's a beautiful one. And from all of us here, hearty congratulations to you, Esther, once again. That's a milestone. I mean, one should never take any of these things for granted.
2: Yeah, thank you so much. Thank you.
1: Yeah, you're welcome. You're welcome. Always a joy. Wish you many, many more happy and blessed returns, and more fruitful years in God's kingdom. And
2: amen.
1: I mean, amazing years that will blow your mind by His grace, in Jesus' name.
2: Amen.
1: And I also know that since you last joined us on Thankful Thursday, well, you've left us in Nigeria. I know we have many listeners who are not in Nigeria as well. So those who are not in Nigeria too will be chuckling listening to this. But I want to ask you, you know, on a lighter note, what have you missed? What have you missed about not being physically in Nigeria?
2: For me, I've missed the community.
1: The community.
2: You know, sometimes. Mm-hmm. I mean, when we're in Nigeria, we complain a lot. But you know how they say, you don't know what you have until you lose it,
1: right?
2: That great sense of community, family, support system, I miss that every day.
1: And of course, I often hear people talk about that as well. I have a very close friend as well who, I mean, anytime I speak to him, that's exactly what he talks about, because you seem to have like you have a community, as you have said it here. Yeah. There you have acquaintances and friends, but not like the, you know, the community can always fall back on like you have, yes, in Nigeria.
2: Yeah,
1: that's beautiful. Okay, so that's one thing you have missed. What's one thing you say you've gained? Like, well, this is good that I'm here.
2: Okay, as much as I've missed the community in Nigeria, it's also good to. This is also speaking from a standpoint as a Christian.
1: Okay,
2: you know,
1: beautiful.
2: Seeing that we actually serve a universal God.
1: Oh yes.
2: Because half the time we do not serve an African God.
1: Oh yes, we do not.
2: A racial God.
1: No, we don't.
2: And it's very interesting to be in a multicultural nation.
1: Beautiful.
2: Where you can see people and understand different cultures, and also see how people perceive God differently. For that, I'm very happy to be in this space, because it also broadens your knowledge about, you know, understanding people and accepting people, not just worshiping God from the point of an African person. You know, you get to see, for I'll give an example. In Nigeria, when we pray, it's different. We are very loud.
1: Yeah.
2: It's good to see that there are other people that worship God genuinely, but in a different way.
1: But in a different way.
2: When it's important to acknowledge that and not discriminate that and say, oh, that's not how it's done.
1: Mm-hmm.
2: So that exposure and that accepting other people and that integration is also what I have seen here. And I do appreciate that.
1: And that's a very profound observation, really, because I recall that the first time I ever worshipped in a church in the UK, then I was a Baptist then, and I wanted to be in a Baptist church. So I know I was going along, and I met one, you know, African brother, and he said on a Sunday morning, and he said, "Look, I'm trying to locate this particular Baptist," and he said, "Look, what's wrong with you, an African? Why are you trying to go to a Baptist church? Just go to that, you know, Redeemed Church there." Well, on that Sunday, I ended up in that Redeemed Church. I worshiped, you know, it was basically like you are in Nigeria, because many of our folks there. And then the following Sunday, I made sure I went to that particular church, you know, and I got there. And just what you mentioned there, whereas in Africa, we worship God so loudly. The prayers are loud, the singing loud. And that church, people say prayers and they don't say amen until the very end of the prayer. You know, somebody is saying a prayer and they just keep quiet. Predominantly white church. And then at the end, everybody says a deep amen. And I mean, that was something really like a culture shock. But I love the way that you have mentioned it, the way we should be thankful for it. It proves to us, as you mentioned, we don't serve a Nigerian God, not an African God. So to see God expressing himself in different cultures, in different ways, is something really to marvel at and to really worship him. I'm really thankful for that profound observation, you know. And I can imagine, because London is as cosmopolitan as it comes. You practically find everybody from every part of the world there. Beautiful. So the church you attend, let me just ask a bit, how cosmopolitan it is. Is it like basically a Nigerian church, African church, or you have a mix of many of the people in London as well as possible?
2: You know, the church I actually attend is a Ghanaian church. And it's
1: really?
2: Yes, the Ghanaian church.
1: That's interesting. And I'm going to ask you how you chose that. Because I know that for a while, for a time, you were making a point about choosing church on Instagram. But go ahead first.
2: Yes. It took 9 whole months to find a church. Because for me, finding a church is like finding a spouse. And for me, that's like one of the most important decisions you must make. You don't just go into any church. As much as we know, people mention God, but you have to find a church that resonates with you, a church that helps you in 3 different ways, helps you to grow spiritually, a church that is, all for me personally, a church that is about consecration, and a church that leads me to a victorious Christian life. You know, for me, it's very important that I have that
1: is
2: in a church that I would worship. So it took a while. I did look out for churches. I saw a lot of Nigerian churches that were close to me, but I didn't quite feel that sense to join those churches. And it's not because there's nothing wrong with the church. If you are led by the Holy Spirit, Holy Spirit will see your own church.
1: He has a plan for you,
2: everyone.
1: He has a plan. He has a work that he wants to do in a particular place.
2: Yes. I mean, we all have our individual contributions bespoke to us to contribute to the kingdom of God. And
1: Absolutely.
2: God will place you where you belong. And
1: Absolutely.
2: We can fulfill that purpose. That mandate. So this church was quite funny. In fact, how I joined the church was actually miraculous.
1: Okay.
2: I was actually going to a Philippines church. I saw a post of a church opposite the park, and I was actually headed there.
1: Okay.
2: And for some reason, there was this guy that was on the sidewalk when I was going to the church, and he said he was obstructing our way.
1: Okay.
2: Then he just stopped me and said, "Sister, good morning. My name is X. We worship here. We would like to invite you to church." And
1: serious?
2: I said, "Wow." I said, "I am actually on my way to a church for the first time today."
1: Wow.
2: So I looked at him and said, "Okay, I'll just follow you." And I followed him upstairs to the building, and I liked the church, and the rest is history, like they say.
1: Wow.
2: And I'm even, you know, a worker in the church today. So for me, that was very divine. First of all,
1: I agree.
2: He would later tell me that he was actually late for church. He's the pastor of the church. I got to find out that he's actually the pastor of the church. He would later tell me that he was actually late for church that day. He has never been that late. His wife made him late.
1: Wow, amazing.
2: And I was 1 hour late for the church I was going to. So imagine if I was early
1: and
2: he was early.
1: And he was early, you'd have missed.
2: Yeah, it was very so. So maybe that was the church God wanted me to go to, and that was how I landed in that church. And the rest is history, like they say. And I do enjoy being part of that family. And that's where I'm seeming to find some form of community.
1: Well, amazing, amazing. So, I mean, that's what they say when they say God works in a mysterious way. And yes. You know, so somebody was a bit late going to church. I mean, with the benefit of hindsight, it could just have been, and but it appears that it was just so that he would see you, and you know that he actually opened his mouth to invite you, to ask you, you know, those little things. He could have been so preoccupied with getting to church, you know, getting to church early and not even bother at all. Beautiful.
2: Yes.
1: Beautiful. I'm very sure that you're going to be a blessing to that church, and the church will be a blessing to you too, by his grace.
2: Yeah, by the grace of God, I take a foundation class now. I teach the foundation class for new believers. It's such a privilege to do so.
1: Beautiful, beautiful. And that's another thing about about the recent wave of, you know, African migration to the UK, at a time when it would appear that the indigenous population seems to be wavering in faith. You know, there's an opportunity for Africans to then bring about a revival of sorts, you know, when you have people like you who are passionate to serve in local churches. And that's exactly the little things that, you know, that build up a nation and the faith there. So so we're all counting on you guys who are there now, you know.
2: Yes.
1: Yeah, to be missionaries there.
2: Yes. Absolutely. Such a privilege.
1: Beautiful. Yeah. Beautiful. Okay, we go back to your 40th, and it's a big deal. And I've said congratulations before on the day. I'm saying it again. We are all saying it from Gospel Best Radio. But I want to ask you that this is Thankful Thursday. What we do is we count blessings. We also celebrate our joy, you know, of salvation in Christ. Would you say that you've, in the past 40 years, you've ever experienced something close to an existential crisis? A time, like a dark period of life when, well, you could not say for certain at that time that things would be as they are today?
2: I have experienced that. Everybody does experience that.
1: Mm-hmm. Yeah, I have as well.
2: Yeah, everybody does experience that. You see, for me, I have, and I'm very thankful because I didn't even know that I would be where I am today. Hallelujah. I mean, I would have this version of me. More importantly, what I'm very thankful for is salvation.
1: Hallelujah.
2: Because for me, that's the most important thing. And by the grace of God, I rededicated my life when I was 29.
1: Beautiful.
2: You know, when you
1: rededicated
2: adult,
1: your life?
2: Yes, at the age of 29. Good. And when you do that as an adult, you have to be thankful because it was just the grace of God, because you were already grown. Mm-hmm. You already had your ways. The fact that you had to unlearn certain things to follow God, not like some people who were very privileged to be, you know,
1: raised
2: in a Christian home, and you know, they had to just continue living like that. So for me, that's what I'm very grateful for. And on that day, this leading to my birthday.
1: Okay.
2: Quite strange, but I'm more excited about my birthday, days leading to my birthday, than the day, because it gets me into deep thinking. I had reflection of my life.
1: Yeah.
2: And I just saw that God has been faithful. I mean, I went back to thinking about a lot of uncertain things. At the point where I didn't even have mentorship, at the point where I didn't have guidance. And I looked at a lot of people who we all grew up together, and how if they had better guidance, they would have made better meaning of their life. And for me, and I think I posted all that on social media, for a meaningful life, for a purposeful life, for guidance, for walking a path that gives me peace, that in itself, you know, makes me happy. Because there was a time when you just wake up and just leave. And that's what I say. When I was thanking God in one of my posts, I said, I thank God for life, and I thank God for living.
1: For living.
2: Somebody might look at that and say, does it not mean the same thing? It doesn't mean the same thing. The fact that you are alive as a person does not mean that you are living. And when you are living, it's another stage. When you are living purposefully, that's another thing to be thankful for. So I'm really thankful for that. That I have a life that
1: for
2: has
1: purposeful living.
2: a purposeful living, not just purposeful living in the secular way, which is important in terms of your talent and gift, but purposeful living in God's will,
1: in God's
2: integrated
1: will.
2: Into what you are doing in your secular world. So that's what I'm very thankful for.
1: Glory to God. And you're listening to my dear friend and sister Esther Nwabuko, who joins us today, Thankful Thursday, to celebrate God's goodness in our life and to reflect on His blessings over us. And that's something I'm sure you are doing as well. And if you have any testimony to share this morning, just tap the WhatsApp widget. If you're listening to us at gospelbestreader.com, if you're at Mixelera, just tap the chat feature and send to us what you are thankful for this morning. Esther, I said thankful to God for purposeful living, for finding a place in Christ's kingdom. And of course, you know, that's what Paul said when he reflected on those who have not yet found the Savior. He said, that is what you yourself once were. That's what we once were. All of us were on the Lord's side. We were once, you know, without purpose in the world. And I mean, we lack words to describe what it means to have a purpose, to have a purpose in Christ, to have found, or rather to have been found. Right, Esther, to have been found by the Savior, you know, for us to have found, but to have been found by Him.
2: Exactly.
1: To have been found by Him. So we feel so blessed, so special, like, wow, He has found me. What joy. What joy. Hallelujah. Hallelujah in the highest heavens. So if I ask you to, it's your 40th year, name your three top blessings. What would it be?
2: My three,
1: your top three,
2: blessings. I would also say salvation.
1: Exactly. That
2: salvation,
1: should be it.
2: Salvation, because for me, what salvation does for you is that it actually exposes you to the truth. Because the Bible says that he that knows, he shall know the truth, and the truth shall set you free.
1: Oh, yes.
2: So, salvation because of the truth, because of light, because of liberty, understanding that I have light that I need to shine to my world, understanding that I am free. I am not under the attack of Satan. Mm-hmm. Understanding that I am on the attack, actually, I'm not on the defense when it comes to the enemy.
1: Oh, yes.
2: Understanding the power that I have within me as a Christian.
1: Mm-hmm.
2: Understanding that I have a life in Christ. So I'm very thankful for
1: salvation.
2: I am also very
1: Esther, sorry, you mentioned three things. You started thankful for salvation because of truth, light, and something that I wanted to
2: liberty.
1: Good, be beautiful.
2: Liberty.
1: Because you actually have a gift for expressing things. Now, when I listen to some of your videos on Instagram, I'm still going to play one. So you're probably like a preacher or theologian in the making, but truth, light, and liberty. Yeah.
2: Yes.
1: Beautiful. Okay,
2: yes.
1: Second one.
2: So I'm also thankful for my family. And when I say for my family, a lot of people have, you know, made, you know, marriage a thing as if they demonize it. Marriage is demonized. I'm very thankful
1: for the contemporary culture does that.
2: My family. I'm very thankful for the presence of God in my family.
1: Hallelujah.
2: I'm very thankful that God is present in my household, and it's very obvious in the way we do things, in terms of the values that are maintained. What my son sees. I'm thankful for the presence of God in even raising my son.
1: Hallelujah.
2: I'm thankful for the version of me that my family gets to have, because there's a version of you that happens when you come to know Christ. There's a nudging of the Holy Spirit to how you can, you know, live your life and coordinate yourself. You don't have to, you know, sometimes people say, when something happens in the house, who do you report to? Have somebody to report to? I don't know, but I have the Holy Spirit to report to, because when you have the Holy Spirit in you, you are constantly nudged to do the right thing.
1: Exactly.
2: Yeah, chastised. You don't have to follow. I mean, sometimes that place is there to meet an elder, but that is also a human being that is depending on God.
1: Mm-hmm.
2: So I'm thankful for the presence of God in the presence of God in our family. Laughter, I call it laughter, shared laughter, joy that springs just from God in our family. That's number two. I'm also thankful for health. For health is important, because after life is health. Every other thing, I mean, I tell people, once you know the truth, I'm not the person who will come and tell you, I pray for a car, I pray. No. Once you have light and you have truth, every other thing is secondary. Just like it says, seek ye first the kingdom of God and His righteousness.
1: And His righteousness, so yes.
2: Matthew 6:33. And every other thing
1: will be added.
2: I'll be added. So I'm not going to sit here and be focusing on the benefits when I should focus on the core, which is seeking God. Because when you seek God, you have the power to get everything. It's in your hands. It's just for you to unlock it. Unlock that wisdom with God. So I'm thankful, like I said, for salvation, for the presence of God in my family, and for health. Because it's only a healthy body. And when I say health, I'm talking about spiritual and physical health. It's only a healthy body that can serve God. And again, it still goes back to salvation and truth and light and all that. Yeah. Because when you are healthy, when you have salvation, when you have truth, you will be aware of your spiritual health. Mm-hmm. And when you have your spiritual health, you can coordinate your physical health.
1: Oh yes.
2: Because when you are very aligned with God, you don't need somebody, a doctor, to come and tell you something that you need to eat right. You have to exercise. The Holy Spirit in you, through your spiritual enlightenment,
1: will coordinate
2: your secular activities and make you fit physically and even at your vocation.
1: Yes.
2: So that's why I'm thankful for those three: salvation,
1: family, and health.
2: And health. Beautiful. Health.
1: Beautiful. So I just asked Esther Nwabuko to share with us our top three blessings today, this season, and she has mentioned salvation because of what of the gift that we receive through our salvation in Christ: truth, liberty, and light, because of family and because of health. And there's something very profound again that you mentioned while discussing family. You are thankful, of course, for the marriage you have and the family you have, for the people surrounding, for the laughter. You also mentioned that you are thankful for the version of you that your family has, and that's a beautiful, that's a really profound one, because you have said that version of you is because of your salvation. And that really gives, you know, a cause for one to pause and reflect, because really those who are close to you as a Christian, if they delight in you and they are glad to be around, it's because they have that version of you which is made possible because you're saved. So I mean, in all probability, if you were not saved, if a person was not saved, that person's child or children would have a totally different kind of mother, you know.
2: Yes.
1: Exactly. Wow. I mean, and that's an important thing to really really be thankful for. Amazing. There's something you posted. Well, I'm going to play it. Okay. I already let the cat out of the bag. I was planning to play it and to ask you whether you recognize the voice of the person saying this. I want to listen to this.
2: Yes. God can be silent for 1, 5, 10, 20 years. We never know when he's going to answer. So are we now going to say that because he has not responded, he's not God? He's still God. So God wants to be sure that our gazing is on him, not for the things we see. And how do you know this? Is when you have prayed to God and God has not answered you and you stop, then you now go and look for other means, either trying to compromise or going through other fetish way to get what you want. So it means that you actually did not come to God because you love him and trust him. You were just trying his ways. You're just trying his ways. You're trying to transact with him. So it didn't work. You just went somewhere else. So it's important for us to know that faith in itself is about having our gaze on God. And like the scripture says, first believe that he is, and a rewarder of those that diligently seek him. First believe that he is. Who is God?
1: Yeah.
2: God is silent for years.
1: You see, and I really love that part where it says it is possible for God to be silent for years in a person's life.
2: Yes.
1: You know, for a person's life. And I want to ask you this point. Have you ever experienced something like that? And if somebody listening today, somebody who will listen after now, is passing through such an episode, how would you encourage such a person?
2: Yes, thank you very much for that. You know, even listening to it again, I was even learning, because sometimes when the Spirit of God is in you, when you are speaking, you listen to the words that come out from your mouth and you learn from it, because you didn't speak out of human knowledge.
1: Oh, yeah.
2: Because you were inspired by the Spirit. Of course, I have gone through silent times with God. And unfortunately, just like we deal with a lot of instant gratification in the secular world, where people just want to start something and reap tomorrow, in the faith as well, it's like that. People come to God, and they feel like when they come to God, all of their problems, their challenges. I like to call things challenges and not a problem. Because problem is where you have named it finally. Challenges is where there's other, a way out. People feel like when they come to God, everything is smooth and nice. But that's not the situation. Half the time, when you come to God, you now become a spotlight of the enemy. So things actually take a different turn.
1: You're absolutely right.
2: And most times, it's not very pleasant. But unfortunately, the preachers of these days do not help it. And that's why I tell people, do not cherry pick when reading the Bible. Read everywhere. That's go and read the book of Peter. There are certain books you read. You ask yourself, am I really ready for this work? And that's where you now know that you need God through the work. It's not by your power.
1: Oh, yes.
2: Right? So I have had silence moments in Christ, very silent moment, and it was quite overwhelming. And I'm not even saying, I mean, I made that post, it doesn't mean that when you go through those seasons, like, it's easy. That's why it's very important to have a community of covenant believers, because there are going to be times where you go through challenges and you cannot pray. It's not a sin, you are overwhelmed. That's okay, right? That's a time where you need your community to stand in the gap for you, because you are very overwhelmed by the challenge and you cannot even pray effectively. And I'll give you an instance. I like to say things with examples.
1: Okay.
2: There was a time in my career where I had been moved to a job that I was very convinced that God told me to take that job, rather. Okay. That was, I think, not my recent job before I came to the UK, the one before that.
1: Okay.
2: And I had gone to that job because the previous job I was working in a multinational company that had very strong policies and very, very a lot of values. So we didn't quite face the challenges of bribery and corruption from the Nigerian market, because the industry knew that the company didn't do that. So I had now moved to a company that was very Nigerian.
1: Yeah.
2: And the values were not as strong. But for me, I knew this when I was going there. And I said to myself, Esther, you've been in a company where the values are very integrated into the company, the corporate culture. Now go to this place. Let's see whether you have those values in you.
1: Whether you can
2: compromise. And I took that as a challenge and I went, oh, goodness, it wasn't easy. You can imagine being a salesperson amongst up to 10 salespeople who were ready to do anything to get a sales in, but you are not ready to do that. You put you on a double disadvantage side, because you could be losing your clients and your prospects, your colleagues, because you're not
1: playing by the same rules.
2: Yes, and you're not even shielded by the company values. It's like, this can be done, but why are you not doing it? So it was a challenging period for me in terms of getting a sale in, and it got to a point I asked myself, it felt like God was silent. At some point, even from colleagues, I wasn't getting the result that I usually get as somebody who likes to perform, and I was very overwhelmed that period. I remember a day that I got home from work. I held my bag and I told my auntie, I said, I'm serving God. Why are all these things happening? I was tired. I had encouraged myself. I had read, David encouraged himself. I had read everything. I didn't have words to give for myself. I knew that God is God, but it was just that my reality and my faith was not aligned at that point.
1: At that point,
2: I was waiting for God to move, to do something. So I began to pray one prayer. So I moved it from myself. And I started telling God, I said, God, you know what? I'm serving you. And these people in this office, they know that I'm a Christian.
1: Yeah.
2: So now I want you to move for your sake, because they are now mocking you. I mean, They feel like, oh, this Christian girl, she just isn't a religion as a, you know, saying all sorts. Do you know that when I started praying that prayer, and I said, God, move for your name's sake. Point that when we serve God, we should let God move for his sake. Not because we don't want to show that, hey, I better pass you or something.
1: Yeah.
2: And that was how God moved. And I was able to make a lot of sale. And I even left the job to a better job eventually. But it was a very long, quiet time. Right, that I went through. It was very challenging that I couldn't pray. But at that point, you know, my auntie prayed for me and all that. And there was another time at another job where I had a lot of my very recent job before I went to the UK. That one was, I just had attacks because I had a more senior role there.
1: Okay.
2: And I was trying to put structures in place. Of course, when you fight corruption, corruption will fight back. So when I was putting those structures, all the corrupt people
3: you are listening.
2: All the corrupt were fighting me back. So at that point, I had to recruit people to pray with me. I was praying, but I needed a lot of support. So there are times when it's very silent, but God always comes through. And I'm going to mention another one. When I moved to the UK, this is very significant, right? When I moved here, my moving here was not planned. I just woke up one day. My son wanted to also come here and be with daddy and all that. So I just moved. I didn't have a plan. I didn't have a proper plan that when I come here, I'm going to do this, I'm going to do that. So I came and I wanted to take a rest for like 3 months because I'd worked very hard in Lagos. Mm. But when I was done with my 3 months, so I said, okay, what next? I tried to get a job, but I couldn't find a job and I didn't understand why. And even when I got jobs, I was overqualified. Mm. And I was like, I don't understand, but I have got... And it felt like the more I searched, the more I didn't find, the more I got rejections.
1: Wow.
2: Now, I was very concerned. Even though I still believed in God, my faith was in God, but I'm like, God, what? Let's get this job. Well, you see, another thing I'm going to tell people is that God is God and God never fails. Sometimes God puts us in those situations because of what he's preparing for us. I had no idea that at the time that God didn't want me to go into full-time employment anymore. He wanted me to start my own business. Mm. So delay, like they say, is not denial.
1: It's not denial.
2: So miraculously, I had started. That's why it's good for you to have the Holy Spirit with you. So what I did was I registered a sales consultancy. I started going for networking events. I live in London, so I was like, I'm going to take advantage of this city.
1: Yeah.
2: And I went for events, and I miraculously, because I can't even take credit for what I'm saying right now.
1: Hallelujah.
2: And I miraculously met a young man at the event. I chatted with him. I'm a very chatty person.
1: Mm-hmm.
2: And long story short, we found out that the company that he just left was looking for a sales agency to represent them in leads nurturing.
1: Mm.
2: And he recommended me on a Wednesday. By Friday, I had meetings with the people. By next Wednesday, in 7 days, I was told to start.
1: Are you serious?
2: So that's how I landed my first client here in the UK. So I am working now as an employer. I am a full-time staff in my own company.
1: Beautiful. Beautiful.
2: So when God is silent, he's not silent. He's actually preparing what's best for us, and we should trust him with that and ensure that, you know, we would always walk in his will.
1: Mm.
2: And even if he doesn't come through, he is God.
1: He is God.
2: So I have gotten to that point. And what happens is that when you have this happening to you frequently, or for example, if I were to go to through the silence moment again, I will remember what happened before, and I'll be careful, and I'll be hopeful.
1: You'll be hopeful.
2: Yes.
1: Yeah. I fully understand that. I mean, there's a hymn, but you know, very old English says, "Each sweet Ebenezer I have in review confirms his good pleasure to see me quite true." Like every time you look back and count your blessings, and you look back, I mean, for example, you reveal those silent periods or those seemingly silent periods. And you see how God worked things out, then you're encouraged.
2: Yes, you're very encouraged, and that's how it has helped me.
1: Hmm.
2: So there is nothing, you know, that will happen to me today. I just saw that he has done it before, he will do it again.
1: Oh yes, oh yes.
2: And there is nothing as experiential as your own testimony and your own experience with God. People can share their testimonies. It's good, it encourages you, but when you begin to allow yourself to allow God work in your life, it helps you. That's how faith grows.
1: Mm-hmm.
2: When it was very quiet when I was in the UK, I said, God, you did it before now.
1: Mm.
2: I know things you did for me in Nigeria. You did it before and you will do it again.
1: Exactly.
2: But you see, when I didn't know, but I knew that God will never, never forsake me.
1: Mm.
2: That one for sure. I was very sure of that.
1: Well, beautiful. Esther just said, when God is silent, he is not silent. So there's never a time that God is silent. He's always working his grand purposes out. Sometimes he works it out, not in the way that we hoped for, but ultimately, as a wise God, he does it to his glory and for our good. And again, you have mentioned that, yes, it is possible for you to read all the experiences of the saints in the Bible or to listen to testimonies like this, but unless you have experiential knowledge, right, is that what he said, right, of God?
2: Yes,
1: exactly. So each person must strive to have that experiential knowledge of God, and then you're going to see how he's going to work his great purposes out in your life. This is so beautiful. Esther, thank you so very much for joining us this morning. I want you to listen to this and see if you can recall where it came from, because I'm going to.
3: Beautiful note on which to close, you know, emphasizing the need for fellowship with God. And when you're in fellowship with Him,
1: well, at least I can recognize my voice.
3: He's going to point you to prayer points, He's going to send help to you, and that's a beautiful one. And so, I don't know if you have like a song for the season. I know many people sometimes they have like a song that they are singing for the season, or maybe at some point in any of these testimonies, a song that was handy for you and has remained with you for so long. Do you have any such song right now that can tell us? Maybe we can play it.
4: Of course. I have a song for the season, and it's Thank You by Don Mwen.
3: Thank You by Don Mwen.
4: Mwen, yes. Don Mwen, because that's what I've been singing. I always have songs for different seasons. There was a time it was in C.C. Winer's Goodness of God. Okay. And I think you would notice when I have those songs, I tell them my stories as well. So for now, it's Thank You.
3: Is it Thank You, Lord, or just Thank You?
4: Thank You, Lord. Thank You, Lord.
3: Okay, thank you, Lord. Okay.
1: Okay, so that was from 2022. And of course, Esther, that was your voice, right? So I asked you then, what's your song for this season? I said, Thank You, Lord. Yes. And I actually fell in love with that song too at that time. So, and I mean, I've played it a number of times on this program. Thank You, Lord. Beautiful, beautiful song. So, I mean, so you can guess what my next question is now. So this current season, is there a song?
2: Yes, there's always a song.
1: I mean, even that's a beautiful line. There is always a song, because if, for God's children, indeed, there is always a song. Okay, so share with us.
2: Yes, there's always a song, because and that's again what happens. That's why you should listen to gospel ministers by the Spirit, because those people are also very
1: Absolutely. Absolutely, inspired people.
2: It's also Thank You. Is this very? I don't know who sang, but it's a very simple song. Is that we sing in Nigeria, like
1: okay,
2: way back. Thank You.

0: Lord. Thank you, Lord, for everything you have done. As simple as those lyrics are, they're very deep. And I came by that song when I was reflecting on my life, my journey, everything from youthful Esther, teenage Esther, to professional Esther, to married Esther, to Esther as a mom. And that was a song that just came out because I couldn't find words, enough words, to show gratitude to God. And I just said, you know what? Thank you. From thank the you. Depth of my heart, thank you. And that song just came. And that's what I've been singing this season.
1: Wow. And I do pray that that will be your song for all time, that every time you look around, you will find reasons to sing that song. Thank you. Thank you, Lord. Thank you for everything you have done. And usually, it's in all those commonplace choruses. What we call commonplace choruses, everyday choruses. Sometimes you just hear them again, and you have like just a fresh understanding. And then you are singing it without an. I mean, somebody was on one of our programs about 2 weeks ago. After praying, he then started singing, when I remember his promises, I shout hallelujah. And it was as if I'd never heard it before.
0: Because
1: it just had a new meaning to me. Yeah, this commonplace chorus, when I remember his promises, I shout hallelujah. And I played it over and over again. And I'm really thankful that you have shared with us this again. I'm sure somebody's out there too who will rediscover, you know, rediscover this song. Thank you, Lord. Thank you for everything. For everything you have done. And of course, you mean everything, right?
0: Everything.
1: Absolutely everything.
0: Everything is in capital letter. When you say everything, you think back. You think back to the time when you were misdiagnosed. You think back to the time when you could have been hit, when you were hit by a vehicle. You think back by when you could have been duped. You think back to when you could have married the wrong person. Mm-hmm. You think back to a lot of things. And you just say, thank you for everything.
1: For everything. And you also think back to that senior Esther who spoke to you about Christ. I remember that from 2022.
0: Yes, senior Esther.
1: You know, I was listening to it yesterday, and every time I recall it, it's always an admission to me to say that you never know why God is asking you to just speak to this person. And I mean, God bless her wherever she is.
0: I appreciate it in the face. Yeah, God bless her, senior Esther. I was in year one, and she was in year three. She was the very first person that spoke to me about Christ, and that person just watered on that.
1: Yeah. Okay, so just give me, let me see if I can, if this is this, that, thank you, Lord, because...

0: Okay, it's not the one, because you know this it's not one that you're going to find rendered by the current artist. But I'm going to look for it at some point during the day and play it. Thank you, Lord. Thank you for everything you have done and
1: for everything you have done.
0: And of course, already we can detect a theme in your life. It's a theme of gratitude, because 2022, I asked you, what's your song for this season? I was thank you, Lord. And now we ask you again, it is thank you Lord, thank you for everything you have done. I mean, Esther, you've been a blessing to us this morning, beginning from you talking to us about how your move to the United Kingdom has shown you, and this is something you knew before, but you know, you have experiential knowledge that you are not serving a Nigerian God, not an African God. When you see people from all walks of life, all nations of the world, serving God through Christ in their different ways, it totally solidifies your faith, I believe. You know, to look and say, oh, God has manifested himself to people from different places in the world. And then talking to us about salvation, that we should be thankful because of the truth it reveals to us, the light that has shone on us, and the liberty it gives us. And you have also mentioned that we should be thankful that our family members have access to the version of us that knows the Lord. That's so beautiful, because think about it. If my wife, if they don't have access to a version of me that knows the Lord, imagine how horrible a father or husband I would have been, and ditto for you as well. And it's just so beautiful. Thank you so very much. I mean, we could have a lot to talk about, because even as you spoke, you mentioned briefly there about being misdiagnosed, and then I recall that you shared something on Instagram at a point where you said that you had some appointment, and then you discovered you just needed to change your diet, and that things really changed for you. I mean, things like that. I mean, so many things to be thankful for. And I understand when you say that, when you say everything, that everything should be
1: everything.
0: Everything should be in caps. Everything. And of course, I want to thank you also for encouraging our listeners today. If anybody is passing through a silent period, let that person know that God is never silent. So you should just wait and wait patiently for him. Any closing words today? I know you have a busy day ahead of you, and I pray that God will help you and grant you favor as you step out today. Any closing words from you?
1: Yeah, the closing words I have is that I want to encourage people that as much as you're a Christian, you should always pray that God helps you to live the Christian life through your everyday activity. For example, that's a prayer that I pray every morning, that will reflect Christ in everything that we do. We don't have to hold the Bible every time, but in your workplace, as you engage in conversations with people, your light should be seen at every point, because we are lights to this world.
0: Yes.
1: Your Christianity should not be private to you, but it should reflect in your daily dealings, because you never know who gets saved by just even interacting and knowing you.
0: Exactly.
1: So that's my encouragement for people today.
0: Light in every way. And thank you so very much. Christianity should not be private to you. And of course, Esther, if it was private to you, we would not probably have met, because I took an interest in you know making acquaintance of you, because you would readily identify with the Lord. Beautiful. I'm going to play Thank You, Lord by Don Wen, because I couldn't find that. Thank you, Lord. But we all know that chorus, just that, getting like a recorded version of it that is, all in the studio, it's not as easy as that. Beautiful. So I know that many people out there now are saying thanks to you. You've been a blessing. And Esther, I'm wishing you many happy returns. By the grace of God, you celebrate your 80th, and you still be in faith, Amen. According to the will of God in health,
1: Amen.
0: And to the glory of God. And then you can look back and say, oh, that was the time. 40 years ago, I appeared on a radio station and I shared this testimony. And I pray if the Lord tarries, that will be the case in Jesus' name.
1: Amen.
0: So my regards to your lovely husband and son. thank God that they've allowed you to be who God wants you to be, and to your new church as well. I mean, I'm going to listen back to this. I'm really, really thankful for you, Esther. And Well, we look forward to having you again. Who knows, maybe when you're 45 or something like that. Or whenever you have something to share with God's people, do not hesitate. You can also reach out to me if you have something to share. Just, you know, if the Spirit leads you. It's always a blessing to have you here.
1: Sure. Thank you so much for the privilege. It's always a privilege to share things about God. I mean, if I don't come, God will pick somebody else. So thank you for this privilege as well.
0: Yes. Okay, so have a beautiful day, and God bless you. God bless you more.
1: Bless you too. Bye.
0: Amen,
1: thank
0: amen.
1: You.
0: Bye-bye.
1: Bye.
0: I know, yes, we just had our guest for Thankful Thursday, Esther Nwabuko, sharing God's blessings in our life and celebrating the joy of salvation. Thank you for joining us this morning. We'll be back shortly.
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6: Did you know? 7 reminders from the Bible of the dangers of doubts. The Bible emphasizes the importance of faith in God's promises and includes stories that illustrate the dangers of doubt. Here are 7 cautionary tales about the dangers of doubt. Number 1, the 10 spies, as recorded in Numbers 13-14. Sent to explore the promised land, 10 spies focused on the challenges and doubted God's ability to deliver it. Their lack of faith delayed Israel's entrance for a generation. Number 2, Sarah's laughter of doubt, recorded in Genesis 18:9-15. When God promised Sarah a son in her old age, she doubted because of her circumstances. While Isaac eventually came, her momentary disbelief delayed the fulfillment of the promise. Number 3, Gideon's fleece, Judges 6-7. Gideon doubted his calling to lead Israel and repeatedly sought reassurance through signs before acting. Though God granted his request, wavering faith can make the journey harder. Number 4, the disciples in the storm, as recorded in Mark chapter 4, verses 35-40. Faced with the storm, Jesus' disciples cried out in fear, doubting Jesus' power over nature. Jesus rebuked their lack of faith and calmed the storm. Number 5, the woman with the hemorrhage, as recorded in Mark 5:35-36. Reaching out to touch Jesus' cloak in faith for healing, the woman doubted for a moment after Jesus felt her touch. Jesus reassured her faith and made her well. Number 6, the Israelites at Kadesh, as recorded in Numbers 13-14. Similar to the story of the 10 spies, the majority of Israelites doubted God's ability to conquer Canaan based on the challenges they saw. Their lack of faith resulted in a lengthy delay. Number 7, Thomas' demand for proof, in John 20:24-29. Absent when Jesus first appeared after the resurrection, Thomas doubted the disciples' testimonies. While Jesus offered proof, true faith doesn't require seeing to believe. Why is this important? These stories remind us that doubt can create a barrier between us and God's blessings. While doubt is the normal human experience, dwelling on it can hinder our ability to trust God and receive His promises. The Bible encourages us to communicate our doubts to God and seek His strength to overcome them. Thank you for listening. I am Adetutu Awonuga for Gospel Bells Radio.

Solomon in 1 Kings 3:12. Solomon is perhaps the most famous example of God-given wisdom. When God offered to grant him anything he wished, Solomon asked for wisdom to govern Israel. God granted his request, making Solomon the wisest man of his time. This led to a prosperous and peaceful reign. Lesson: true wisdom is a gift from God and is best used to serve others and lead with justice. Joseph. Genesis 41:39-40. Joseph was endowed with wisdom to interpret Pharaoh's dreams, predicting 7 years of abundance followed by 7 years of famine. His wisdom not only saved Egypt, but also his own family and many others from starvation. Lesson: wisdom can be a source of deliverance, guiding us and others through difficult circumstances. Daniel. Daniel 1:17-23. Daniel was given wisdom and understanding by God, allowing him to interpret dreams and visions, including King Nebuchadnezzar's troubling dream. His wisdom earned him a high position in Babylon and helped preserve the lives of many wise men. Lesson: godly wisdom often involves insight into things beyond human understanding and can protect and elevate those who trust in God. Moses. Acts 7:22. Exodus 18:17-24. Moses was raised in the wisdom of Egypt, but was given divine wisdom by God to lead the Israelites out of slavery. His wise judgment and leadership were evident in how he handled disputes and governed the people, especially after receiving advice from Jethro to delegate responsibilities. Lesson: God's wisdom equips leaders to make sound decisions and effectively manage their responsibilities. Bezalel. Exodus 31:2-5. Bezalel was filled with the Spirit of God, giving him wisdom, understanding, and skill in all kinds of craftsmanship. He was appointed to oversee the construction of the tabernacle, ensuring that every detail reflected God's design. Lesson: wisdom is not just for leadership. It also applies to creative and technical skills, enabling us to produce work that honors God. Joshua. Deuteronomy 34:9. Joshua, Moses' successor, was filled with the spirit of wisdom when Moses laid hands on him. The wisdom was crucial as Joshua led the Israelites into the promised land, making strategic decisions in battle and governance. Lesson: wisdom is essential for guiding people into new territories and fulfilling God's promises. Stephen. Acts 6:8-10. Stephen, one of the first deacons of the early church, was full of faith, the Holy Spirit, and wisdom. His wisdom was evident in the powerful preaching and defense of the faith, which his opponents could not refute. Lesson: godly wisdom can give us the courage and clarity to stand firm in our faith, even in the face of opposition. These stories remind us that God is the source of all true wisdom, and he grants it generously to those who seek him and are willing to use it for his glory.

0: whether leading a nation, creating something beautiful, or defending the faith, God's wisdom empowers us to fulfill our unique callings. Thank you for listening. I am Adetutu Awonuga for GospelBellsRadio.com. Did you know? 7 major characters from the episode of the Golden Calf in Exodus 32 and the lessons to learn. One of the most dramatic episodes in the Bible is the incident of the Golden Calf in Exodus 32. This event involves key characters whose actions and decisions provide valuable lessons. Here are 7 major characters and the important lessons we can learn from them. 1. Moses. Role: leader of the Israelites, mediator between God and the people. His action: after receiving the 10 commandments on Mount Sinai, Moses descended to find the Israelites worshipping the golden calf. He broke the tablet in anger, destroyed the calf, and interceded for the people. The lesson: Moses exemplifies righteous anger against idolatry, the importance of strong leadership, and the power of intercessory prayer. 2. Aaron. His role: brother of Moses, high priest, and temporary leader in Moses' absence. Action: under pressure from the people, Aaron made the golden calf and facilitated idol worship. The lesson: Aaron's failure highlights the dangers of yielding to peer pressure and the consequences of compromising on spiritual convictions. 3. The Israelites. What role did they play? The people of God, recently liberated from Egyptian slavery. Their action: impatient for Moses' return, they demanded an idol to worship and reverted to pagan practices. The lesson: the Israelites' impatience and faithlessness warn against the dangers of idolatry and the need to trust in God's timing and faithfulness. 4. Joshua. What was his role? Moses' assistant and future leader of Israel. His action: Joshua remained with Moses on the mountain and was unaware of the people's sin until Moses descended. The lesson: Joshua's steadfastness and loyalty to Moses show the importance of being close to godly leadership and remaining faithful even in uncertain times. 5. Levites. Their role: members of the tribe of Levi, later chosen as the priestly tribe. Action: when Moses called for those loyal to the Lord, the Levites rallied to him and helped restore order, executing God's judgments on the idolaters. The lesson: the Levites' obedience and zeal for God's holiness demonstrate the importance of standing firm for righteousness and being willing to take difficult stands for God's commands. 6. The 3,000 men. Their role: the Israelites who actively participated in the idol worship. The action: they were executed by the Levites as a direct consequence of their idolatry and rebellion against God. The lesson: their faith underscores the seriousness of sin, particularly idolatry, and the reality of God's judgment. 7. God. The role of God: the sovereign and holy God, deliverer of the Israelites. His action: God expressed anger at the Israelites' sin and initially planned to destroy them, but relented after Moses' intercession. He punished the people with a plague. The lesson: God's actions highlight His holiness, the severity of idolatry, the power of intercession, and His willingness to forgive when there is genuine repentance. These characters and their actions provide profound lessons about leadership, faithfulness, obedience, and the consequences of sin. They remind us of the importance of trusting in God's timing, remaining steadfast in our faith, and the need for godly leadership. Thank you for listening. I am Adetutu Awonuga for GospelBellsRadio.com.
1: Yes, good morning to you once again. And if you're just joining us this morning, we're glad to have you here at Gospel Bells Radio. Well, what are you thankful for this morning? That's a question to you this morning. What are you thankful for this morning? I do hope that you have many reasons to be thankful. And I'd just like you to take 2 minutes, and whatever you are doing, count to five. I wanted to say count to 10, but just count to 5, as in be deliberate about it, be intentional about it. Count to five. Five things that you are thankful for this morning. Specifically, 5 things that you're thankful for this morning. And I'm going to lower this sound of the music. I want you to do that. Be intentional about it. Just think of 5 things. I'm going to think about it as well. Of the good

Okay, and I do hope that you identify five things, at least five. You should be able to identify more. But you see, the truth is, when we take time to think about the goodness of God, we find that His goodness towards us cannot be recounted to Him in order. If we were to declare and speak of them, there will be more that can be numbered. That's what the psalmist wrote. And I thank the Lord that He has touched you, touched your heart, opened your eyes to see His goodness in your life, that you are not in the number of those who say, well, I can't see what He's doing in my life. The Christian can see, even when things are tough, even when things are not perfect, the Christian can see that the Lord is good, that His mercy is everlasting, and His truth endures to all generations. If you want to share any of those things with us, do not hesitate to do so. Just tap the WhatsApp widget on the bottom right icon of our page and send to us what you are thankful for this morning. I know you can count to five. I know you can count to more than five. But I hope you joined us this morning in that exercise to count up to five. And this is Oluwa Femidara, this lady with a beautiful voice to the glory of God, saying of herself that when she thinks of the goodness of God, what she wants to do, what she does, is to shout hallelujah. Is that what you do as well?

I do thank God, really, and we must thank God, really, for his goodness upon our lives, and that we have reasons to come back time and time again, week in, week out, day in, day out, every moment of life to say thank you. The Apostle wrote, said, pray without ceasing. Well, the Christian knows that he, she is also to praise without ceasing, to pray and praise without ceasing, rejoice. Again, I say it, the Apostle wrote, rejoice, rejoice in the Lord. Again, I say it, rejoice, rejoice. And I do pray that you'll always find reasons to be thankful. You will always find reasons to be grateful. You'll always find reasons to say the Lord is good. I want to play this song now. It says, Eshe Goni, Eku Itoju Mi. And that's always the right way to approach the Lord. In fact, if you are the person who is praying without ceasing, that's what your praise should be. Because you take one step, and maybe you arrive at home, or you arrive at your destination, or you sit down to a meal, or you finish eating a meal, or you just had a good conversation with a friend, or you just read something uplifting in the scriptures, or you had something uplifting elsewhere, whatever, or you hear good news about somebody, or good news comes to you, or some blessings come your way, what you want to say is Eshe Goni, Eku Itoju Mi. Eshe Goni is thank you. Thank you so very much. Thank you so very much. Thank you so very much. People have said that, well, the English language, we have not found a substitute, a more fitting substitute, a more worthy substitute for thank you, or for thank you very much. You must just say it. Thank you, Eshe Goni, Eku Itoju Mi. Thank you very much. Thank you for taking care of me. And that's what we are saying this morning. This by Chigozie Wisdom and Lalugbin Eshe Goni Eku Itoju Mi Momori. Thank you very much. Thank you for taking care of me. I acknowledge that this is out of the goodness of your heart and of your nature.

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4: 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And you know, we began by asking everyone to do that exercise to pause for about a few minutes and try to count to five what you are especially thankful for this morning. Did you do that? If you did that, do you want to share with us five things that you are thankful for this morning? Or even if it's just one, just share with us and tell out the glory of the Lord. We have this from a brother on WhatsApp. Thank you very much for reaching out this morning. He says, I'm thankful for 1, forgiveness, glory to God. 2, peace in the midst of the storm, hallelujah. 3, divine provisions. 4, the comfort of his word. Amazing, true. And 5, grace to be part of Thankful Thursday, hallelujah. Grace to be part of Thankful Thursday. Thank you very much for sending that in. What are you thankful for this morning? Do reach out to us. Send it in. Count up to 5. Or if it's just 1, just make sure you are counting. Just make sure that you are thankful. Make sure that you are thankful. That's it. Just make sure that you are thankful. Because you are going to find that whatever thanksgiving you have brought to the Lord, it's not enough. It is not enough. It cannot possibly be enough. Because who sustains your life? The Lord God Almighty is not the one who sustains your life. That's why that popular chorus from Nigeria says, Opemi koito ojojumo ni umayo, meaning that my thanksgiving is not enough, cannot possibly be enough. So every day I'll be thankful. Every day I will rejoice. Every day I will rejoice in the Lord. Every day I will rejoice in the Lord. We also thank God for our dear sister Sabina Sekaku joining us this morning. She says, good morning, dear people of God. I'm thankful for today, for how good God is. Well, I want to ask you, sis, how good is God? How good is God? And I want to ask you too out there, how good is God? If you were to answer that question, how good is God? How good is God? Can anyone tell? So good that we cannot tell. So good we cannot describe it. So good we have no idea of it. We just know that it's good. So we say, how good the Lord is. You know, in real English, when you say how good God is, you are saying he's just so good, you can't describe it. How amazing that man, how excellent. You know, how excellent is your loving kindness. When the psalmist wrote, how excellent is your loving kindness, what he was saying, it was not a question, it is, imagine that loving kindness. It cannot be described. How excellent, indescribable. Indescribable. You cannot even touch it. You cannot describe it, because you have no idea of its length, of its breadth, of its height, of its depth. Is that not what the apostle wrote to the Ephesians? That it is his prayer. It was Paul's prayer that the Ephesians, and of course we ourselves, we become able by the power of the Holy Spirit to understand, you know, the how high and low and wide and long is the love of God. And you see, saints, since forever, I've been trying to understand just that. May we never fully comprehend it, right? May we never until we arrive. In fact, it's not a prayer. We will never fully comprehend the dimensions of the love of God until we arrive there at his feet. And then we'll say, wow, how good. Okay, then we say it again. How good the Lord is. How excellent the Lord is. How great the Lord is. How marvelous the Lord is. There's a hymn that says, I'll first say it in Yoruba. I say, Gbanoluwa, Omo, Bigbisi Miti Poto, Say, then, O Lord, will I know how great my debt is. Is it when we arrive at God's throne? That's when you fully understand how on the balance sheet, you see, his own side, his own column is just so full of blessings. Why yours is sparse with good works. He said, it is only then when I arrive at your throne, before that I will know how indebted I am to you. And that's not something to not want. That's something to really desire for us to get there and see in full how indebted we are to him. Do you feel indebted to God? I hope you do. I want us to listen to this from my dear sister Virgin Seka.
5: Good morning, dear people of God. Good
4: morning.
5: I want to thank God for 5 things.
4: Okay, great.
5: The grace to be able to smile.
4: Hallelujah.
5: The grace to be able to eat. Yes. Mm-hmm. The grace to be able to talk. The grace to be able to see. Yes. The grace to be able to walk. There are so many more. But because we are asked to do just 5,
4: yeah,
5: I'm thanking God for this. Father, to you be all the glory.
4: Oh, yes.
5: Please do not take any of these abilities from
4: Amen.
5: Us.
4: Amen. Amen.
5: And help us to appreciate everything and everyone and every of our circumstance, knowing that they all work for our good.
4: Mm-hmm. Mm-hmm.
5: Thank you, Papa.
4: Hallelujah. Hallelujah in the eyes. And I thank God for the Holy Spirit leading our sister to do just that. Did you participate in that exercise we did at the beginning of this program? Pausing to think of at least 5 things that you are thankful for this morning. I thank God for our brother who has sent in his, and our sister who has also sent in this voice note. And you see, our sister said the grace to smile, to eat, to talk, to see, to walk. Things that sometimes we take for granted. Oh, that we will never take them for granted. That's one. And our sister's prayer, oh, that God will not take any of these away from us. You know, it is easy for us as human beings to take some of these blessings for granted. If you come across those who are not able to enjoy these blessings, then you will count your own blessings and you name them one by one. And we know they all come from the Lord. When Moses appeared before God in that burning bush account, and he gave the excuse of not being a smooth talker, a stammerer, the Lord said, well, the mute and the deaf, who made them? Who made them? I, the Lord, I made them all. And those who can talk easily and smoothly, I made them too. So it is to him that we must give our thanks. We must give our thanks. Okay, please do send in your, just type it or send a voice note. 5 things you are thankful for this morning. Let the Lord know. I know you have spoken to him this morning, but let him know again. We can never tire of talking about his goodness. Can you? No, I can't ever tire of talking about his goodness. And no matter what we have done before, we find that it is just not enough. Never enough.

And yes, that says, well, everything I pass through ends in praise. Everything I pass through ends in praise. And you know, the child of God passes through places and circumstances because he, she is led by the Lord. And of course, you remember that hymn writer who wrote, says, through thorny roads lead to a joyful end. And I do pray, whatever you're passing through today, this season of life will end in praise. In Jesus' name, amen. We have this from a brother saying, one by one, the obligations that are heavy are being met. Hallelujah. May the Lord see me through. Amen. Amen. And you know those obligations as he has written. He said, one by one, the obligations that are heavy are being met. And I pray that the Lord indeed will help you through in the name of Jesus. We also have this from my dear sister. Okay, this is what she has written. This is my song for this morning on my way out of the house. Oh, the deep, deep love of Jesus, vast, unmeasured, boundless, free, rolling as a mighty ocean in its fullness over me. Underneath me, all around me is the current of thy love, leading onward, leading homeward to my glorious home above. Thank you, sis. Even on your way out, thank you for leaving us this note. And I suppose that this came to you while we were discussing how we cannot comprehend and measure and define the depth, the height, the length, and the breadth of the love of God. Oh, the deep, deep love. I'm going to play that now, and I will be back shortly. Oh, the deep, deep love of Jesus.

0: forever, the sun to rule by day. O give thanks to the Lord, for he is good, for his mercy endures forever. O give thanks to the God of gods, for his mercy endures forever. O give thanks to the Lord of lords, for his mercy endures forever. To him who alone does great wonders, for his mercy endures forever. To him who by wisdom made the heavens, for his mercy endures forever. To him who laid out the earth above the waters, for his mercy endures forever. To him who made great lights, for his mercy endures forever. The sun to rule by day, for his mercy endures forever. The moon and stars to rule by night, for his mercy endures forever. To him who struck Egypt in their firstborn, for his mercy endures forever, and brought out Israel from among them, for his mercy endures forever. With a strong hand and with an outstretched arm, for his mercy endures forever. To him who divided the Red Sea in two, for his mercy endures forever, and made Israel pass through the midst of it, for his mercy endures forever. But overthrew Pharaoh and his army in the Red Sea, for his mercy endures forever. To him who led his people through the wilderness, for his mercy endures forever. To him who struck down great kings, for his mercy endures forever, and slew famous kings, for his mercy endures forever. Sihon, king of the Amorites, for his mercy endures forever, and Og, king of Bashan, for his mercy endures forever, and gave their land as a heritage, for his mercy endures forever, a heritage to Israel his servant, for his mercy endures forever, who remembered us in our lowly state, for his mercy endures forever, and rescued us from our enemies, for his mercy endures forever, who gives food to all flesh, for his mercy endures forever. O give thanks to the God of heaven, for his mercy endures forever.
1: Oh yes, and glory to the Father, and to the Son, and to the Holy Spirit, as it was in the beginning, it is now, and ever shall be, world without end. Amen. Amen. Amen. Thank you very much, sis, for sharing that song with us. Oh, the deep, deep love of Jesus, vast, unmeasured, boundless, free, rolling as a mighty ocean in its fullness over me. Underneath me, all around me, is the current of thy love, leading onward, leading homeward to thy glorious rest above. And of course, Psalm 136 is a psalm that everyone should attempt to domesticate, to make yours, to personalize. You know, we have the psalmist there recounting God's goodness to the people of Israel, and at every recollection singing that refrain, for his mercy endures forever. You should do that as well. You should do that as well. Make effort to do it, maybe on your birthday or on some, or perhaps every month. You want to write it out, you know, write it out. Just think back and be particular about it, just as the psalmist was there, being particular about the goodness of God, and following each recollection with the refrain, for his mercy endures forever. If he sent help to you, for sending help to me through this person, for his mercy endures forever. If he granted you favor before someone important, someone of consequence, for granting me favor before this person, for his mercy endures forever. If he enabled you to do something, if your child did something that made you happy, for bringing me joy through this child, for his mercy endures forever. If someone became successful in something, an endeavor, a worthy endeavor, and you are glad for that person, for helping Mr. This or Mrs. That to achieve that, or to attain this particular height, for his mercy and just for the people of God, must be people who celebrate him, people who say, who tell forth his goodness. For what else are we going to do except to do that? And again, as that hymn writer wrote, when you count your blessings, it will surprise you what the Lord has done. When you count your blessings, you will find that you are not thankful enough.

And yes, Lord, we thank you this morning for counting us among those who are wise enough to know that our thanks should be directed to you and to you alone. For our brother who wrote saying, thanking you for your forgiveness, for peace in the midst of the storm, for divine provisions, for the comfort of your word, for grace to be part of Thankful Thursday. Lord, we thank you for our brother who wrote saying, one by one, obligations are being met. Hallelujah. I'm praying for you to see him through. Lord, we give you glory. In the name of Jesus, for our sister, we are celebrating the deep, deep love of Jesus, vast, unmeasured, boundless, and free. Lord, we give you the glory for our sister. We are celebrating your goodness. We are saying how good God is. Lord, we say thank you. And we ask, thank you for the grace to smile, to eat, to talk, to see, and to walk. Lord, we give you the glory for all of your children out there who are unable to send to us what they are thankful for, but who I believe have expressed it to God in their heart. Lord, we say thank you. And glory be unto your holy name, now and forever, in the name of Jesus. Now thank we all our God with hands and heart and voices.

0: 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Today, the word under the spotlight is pneumatology. Pneumatology means the study of the Holy Spirit and His work. In simple terms, it's learning who the Holy Spirit is, what He does, and how He continues Christ's presence and power in the life of believers. While theology teaches us about God the Father and Christology reveals the Son, pneumatology opens our hearts to the quiet yet mighty work of the Spirit. The Comforter Jesus promised in John chapter 14 verse 26. He is not a mere force or influence. He is God Himself dwelling in us, convicting of sin, guiding into truth, and empowering for holy living. Theologian A.W. Tozer once wrote, "The Spirit-filled life is not a special deluxe edition of Christianity. It is part and parcel of the total plan of God for His people. Without the Spirit, knowledge grows cold, worship becomes routine, and service loses power. But with the Spirit, faith becomes alive, love abounds, and Christ is made real in our hearts." Say a word of prayer with me. Holy Spirit, thank you for your indwelling presence. Fill me afresh today. Teach me, guide me, amen, and empower me to live for Christ's glory.
1: Amen.
0: Amen. Now, let's put this word into action. Can you make a Christian-themed sentence using the word pneumatology? Here is mine. True pneumatology is not just about knowing who the Spirit is, but about walking daily in His power. Now it's your turn. Share your sentence in the comments on our Gospel Bells Radio website or X page. We'll be looking out for it. Remember, the Holy Spirit is not distant or abstract. He is God's living presence within you. Thank you for listening. I am Delmi Afolabiajani for Gospel Bells Radio.
1: And yes, thank you very much, Delmi, for bringing us to this word of the day, which is pneumatology, the study of the Holy Spirit and His work. And I love this short exposition on the Holy Spirit, the person of the Holy Spirit. He is God Himself. He's not a mere force.

desires of the flesh. That's what the apostle wrote. And it is important for us not only to study about the Holy Spirit, who he is, what he does, how he does it, what he expects, how not to grieve him. It is not enough to study, but also to walk daily in his power and in his will. Lord, we thank for the Holy Spirit. Grant us grace, O Lord, not to grieve your Holy Spirit, in Jesus' name. Amen. Coming up next on the Lord's side, Christian perspectives on news and current events. And coming up next, Did You Know series with our dear sister Aditutu Awonuga today, talking about sour apples. What anecdotes do we have to learn from today? Sour apples. Our dear sister Aditutu Awonuga joining us shortly.

0: Did you know that Charles Spurgeon once used the story of a simple child and an apple to explain one of the most profound truths of the gospel? Welcome to the Did You Know series on gospelbellsradio.com. Today on Did You Know, Charles Spurgeon told of a little boy standing before a fruit seller's stall. The vendor, with a playful grin, held out a green, unripe apple. "Here, lad," he said, "have this one." The boy took one look at the apple, small, hard, and sour, and shook his head. "No, sir," he said, stepping back politely. Then the vendor reached for another, round, golden, and glistening with sweetness. The fragrance filled the air. "What about this one?" he asked. The boy's eyes lit up, and without hesitation, he reached out both hands. "Yes, please," he said eagerly. Spurgeon smiled as he told this story to his congregation and said, "So it is with sinners. When you preach the law, its demands, its judgments, its weight of guilt, many recoil. Like that boy before the sour apple, they draw back from the bitterness of conviction. They cannot bear the taste of their own sin. But when you present the gospel, graceful and free, forgiveness purchased by Christ, love undeserved yet offered without measure, the heart that once refused now stretches out both hands. For grace is sweet where the law is sour. The gospel does not command us to climb our way to God. It declares that God in Christ has come down to us. So, when you share your faith, remember this simple truth. People may turn away from condemnation, but no heart remains unmoved when the sweetness of Christ's love is rightly tasted. As the psalmist said, "Oh, taste and see that the Lord is good." Psalm 34, verse 8. Thank you for joining us on the series this morning. I am Adetutu Awonuga for gospelbellsradio.com.
1: And yes, thank you very much for bringing us the Did You Know series today. And I hope you got the gist of that anecdote. We will publish it at some point very soon. But it makes a very profound point, really. And that's the profound point of how we present the gospel to the world. There is one school of thought that would say, well, you present

0: everything in the gospel, including the harsh reality of the gospel, which is the judgment and the punishment awaiting the sinner. There's another school of thought that says, look, you just present the beautiful apple, the one that talks about the love of the Savior, but the right approach is to present it as a whole. And you find that when you present the gospel as a whole, it always ends on a note of hope, on a note of love, on a note of hope. There is nowhere that Christ preached where it did not end with an invitation. And I recall that one of my favorite Bible study teacher, the late Dr. James Montgomery Boyce, would say that early on in his ministry, he made it a point not to end any sermon but on the note of love, on the note of hope, on the note of invitation. Arms wide open. You preach the depravity of man. You preach the wrath of God, because he's angry with the sinner. You preach the coming judgment, but you must always end on a note of hope, on a note of love, with the picture of the Father with his outstretched arms. Because that's ultimately it is. You speak to people who are struggling with sin, but then you warn them of the danger of sin, but you must always end by saying, look, there is yet hope. There is still room. There is still room. As long as we continue to breathe, there is still room. Glory to God in the eyes. Thank you very much for bringing us the Did You Know series today. We look forward to you joining us again tomorrow by the grace of God. We wish you a beautiful day. God bless you and all yours. In Jesus' name. Amen.
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give the king your judgment, O God, and your righteousness to the king's son. He will judge your people with righteousness and your poor with justice. The mountains will bring peace to the people and the little hills by righteousness. He will bring justice to the poor of the people. He will save the children of the needy and will break in pieces the oppressor. They shall fear you as long as the sun and moon endure throughout all generations. He shall come down like rain upon the grass before mowing, like showers that water the earth. In his days the righteous shall flourish and abundance of peace until the moon is no more. He shall have dominion also from sea to sea and from the river to the ends of the earth. Those who dwell in the wilderness will bow before him, and his enemies will lick the dust. The kings of Tarshish and of the Isles will bring presents. The kings of Sheba and Seba will offer gifts. Yes, all kings shall fall down before him. All nations shall serve him. For he will deliver the needy when he cries, the poor also, and him who has no helper. He will spare the poor and the needy, and will save the souls of the needy. He will redeem their life from oppression and violence, and precious shall be their blood in his sight. And he shall live, and the good of Sheba will be given to him. Prayer also will be made for him continually, and daily he shall be praised. There will be an abundance of grain in the earth on the top of the mountains. Its fruit shall wave like Lebanon, and those of the city shall flourish like grass of the earth. His name shall endure forever. His name shall continue as long as the sun. All men shall be blessed in him. All nations shall call him blessed. Blessed be the Lord God, the God of Israel, who only does wondrous things. And blessed be his glorious name forever. And let the whole earth be filled with his glory. Amen and amen. The prayers of David, the son of Jesse, are ended. And glory to the Father, and to the Son, and to the Holy Spirit, as it was in the beginning, it is now, and ever shall be, world without end. Amen. Amen. And amen. Good morning to you once again. I want to welcome you to Thankful Thursday on GospelBellsRadio.com. Your community Christian internet talk radio with a mission to engage contemporary culture with the mind of Christ. What are you thankful for this morning? Tap that WhatsApp widget on the bottom right hand corner of our page and share with us. What are you thankful for this morning? We began by playing the song that has been playing in my head since last weekend. We have heard the joyful sound Jesus Saves, and that rendition by the Harmonious Chorale from Ghana. And you heard it just at the very top of the hour, singing that song. This our song of victory, Jesus Saves. Yes, Jesus Saves. I want to begin this morning by playing a psalm, a chant. Oh, praise God in his holiness. Let us sing together this beautiful psalm. Let us chant it together and sing Gloria to God in the highest heavens.

Glory to the Father, to the Son, and to the Holy Spirit, as it was in the beginning, it is now, and ever shall be, world without end. Amen. It's Thankful Thursday on Gospel Best Radio. What are you especially thankful for this morning? I want to share with you this morning a list, a beautiful list of seven people in the Bible who broke into songs of praise when God did wonderful things for them. And they represent to us examples, beautiful examples of spontaneous worship and gratitude. Seven people in the Bible who broke into songs of praise when God did wonderful things for them. If you want to add to the list, please do not hesitate to do so. Just tap the WhatsApp widget on the bottom right-hand corner of our page and share with us if you want to add to this list, a list of seven people in the Bible who broke into songs of praise when God did wonderful things for them. The first one on my list, Moses and the Israelites. Remember Exodus 15 is a very special chapter for me and for many of God's people. You know that song, I will sing unto the Lord, for he has triumphed gloriously, the horse and his rider he has thrown into the sea. And I recall when we were much younger, growing up, it used to be a staple chorus among Christians in Nigeria. I will sing

to the sea. And I hope you know that song. I will sing unto the Lord, for he has triumphed gloriously. The horse and its rider he has thrown into the sea. That was the song of Moses and the Israelites when the Lord parted the Red Sea and delivered Israel from Pharaoh's army. That was a huge miracle. A miracle without compare in those days. And of course, if you're a good student of the Bible, you will know that the Israelites then sang of it. They told their children's children, they sang of it, they put it in Psalms, they put it in their letters, they put it in their prayers, they kept repeating it from one generation to another. God parted the Red Sea, delivered us from Pharaoh, and destroyed Pharaoh's army in the Red Sea. I will sing to the Lord, for he has triumphed gloriously. And of course, that was the greatest miracle. Until when? Until our Lord rose triumphantly from the dead. Wow. This is said to be the first recorded song in the Bible. It became a national anthem of deliverance for the people of God. It became a national anthem of deliverance for the people of God. Do you want to add to this list? A list of seven people in the Bible who broke into songs of praise when God did wonderful things for them. Have you ever had an experience like that? That God came through for you and then you broke into songs of praise? And I pray that if you have had before, that the Lord will give you yet another reason, another occasion to break into songs of praise and say, wow, the Lord has been good, has been more than gracious to me.

And of course, for those who don't understand the Yoruba language, what this song is saying is, I know your worth. I know what is due to you. It is glory. It is honor. I know your worth, and that is why I'm lifting you. I lifting you up, and I'm praying, Lord, please accept my thanksgiving. It's Thankful Thoughts on Gospel Best Radio. What are you thankful for this morning? Share with us on WhatsApp.

And of course, this song is saying it ended in praise. And that has been the testimony of all of the lost people when they have passed through thick and thin, when the Lord has taken them through thorny roads. They end up testifying that it ended in praise. That's the what this Yoruba song is saying. Opelu Jasi, and I do pray that whatever you are passing through will end in praise. And if you have a testimony of some that has ended in praise, please do not hesitate to share with us on WhatsApp. Just tap the WhatsApp widget and share with us. And if you want to call into the studio, please feel free to call on WhatsApp. We'll be glad to put you on air and listen to you. I've been trying to go through a list this morning, a list of seven people in the Bible who broke into songs of praise when God did wonderful things for them. Number one on our list, which you have mentioned, Moses and the Israelites in Exodus 15, when God parted the Red Sea and delivered Israel from Pharaoh's army, they sang, "I will sing unto the Lord, for he has triumphed gloriously. The horse and its rider he has thrown into the sea." May God give you such a song. May what constitutes the horse and its rider in your life, in your affairs today, be thrown into the sea in Jesus' name. And number two on our list is Deborah and Barak. Remember Deborah, the female leader of the people of God. After God gave victory over Sisera and the Canaanite army, Sisera, that giant, God gave them victory over him and over the Canaanite army. And Deborah sang. He said, "When leaders lead in Israel, when the people willingly offer themselves, bless the Lord." It was a song of worship to the Lord. Many scholars have described that song as a poetic retelling of how God fought for his people and exalted the people. How God fought for his people and exalted his people. And that's what we are celebrating today, that God who parted the Red Sea so much so that Moses and the Israelites sang that song, that God who gave Deborah and Barak and the people of God victory over Sisera, that giant, and the Canaanite army. It is that God we are celebrating today, that God who came through for you. Remember, who granted you victory when you thought you were not going to win the battle, when you thought all was lost. That God who came through for you, it is to him that we have come today. It is of his name that we sing, "Bless the Lord, O my soul, and all that is within me, bless his holy name." I'm looking for my favorite rendition of that song, "Bless the Lord, O my soul, and all that is within me, bless his holy name." And I mean, just to join Deborah and Barak, right, to recreate that scene of worship of the Lord God Almighty. What has the Lord done for you? What are you thankful for today? Do not hesitate. Just tap that WhatsApp widget and share with us. Share with all of God's people what he has done for you. Do not hold back. Do not hesitate, so that you can say, like that psalmist, in Psalm 40, you can say, "Lord, even thou, Lord, thou knowest that I have not withheld your loving kindness from the great congregation. Bless the Lord, O my soul, and all that is within me, bless his holy name."

And oh yes, bless the Lord of my soul and all that is within me. Bless his holy name. Glory to God in the highest heavens. It's gospelbearspirit.com. And the program is Thankful Thursday. And the question is, what are you thankful for this morning? What are you thankful for this morning? Have you been following our list? We've been celebrating a list of seven people in the Bible who broke into songs of praise after God did wonderful things for them. Number one on our list this morning, Moses and the Israelites, when the Lord parted the Red Sea and delivered Israel from Pharaoh's army and made Pharaoh's army to perish in the Red Sea. They sang in Exodus 15, "I will sing to the Lord, for he has triumphed gloriously. The horse and his rider he has thrown into the sea." Number two on our list this morning, Deborah and Barak and the people of God. After God gave them victory over Sisera the giant and the Canaanite army, they sang, "When leaders lead in Israel, when the people willingly offer themselves, bless the Lord, bless the Lord." And we just concluded the singing of that worship song. Bless the Lord, O my soul, and all that is within me, bless his holy name. And every time I hear that song or I have the opportunity to lead it, I used to lead it in worship when I was leading a choir. When it comes to "he has done great things," I am always lifted high in the spirit. "For indeed he has done great things, has he not?" What great thing has he done in your life? Do share with us and let us celebrate together. And whenever I hear this song or play that song, bless the Lord of my soul, I'm also reminded of this song that I was taught in my secondary school, "Marvelous, he has done marvelous." And I love the way that this youth choir rendered it. I hope I'm clicking on the right one, but as a particular that I love, I hope this is the right one. "He has done marvelous, he has done marvelous." Let's see if it's the right one. No, but I hope I'm going to get it. "He has done marvelous things." It's a song, but it's not the arrangement I'm looking out for. I think I've played that before. I've played that before in on this program, but I hope I'll get it. He has done marvelous.

So you know what to sing along. He has done marvelous. We praise the Lord, and I hope you are singing along with us.

praise the Lord. Marvelous things, and we praise the Lord. And all of God's people say amen, amen. He has done marvelous things. We praise the Lord. Good morning to you once again. If you're just joining us, this is gospelverseradio.com, your community Christian internet talk radio with a mission to engage the contemporary culture with the mind of Christ. It's Thankful Thursday. That's the program. The question is, what are you thankful for this morning? I'm glad to be here this morning. And I'm glad to celebrate with all of the saints who have gone before us, those people in the Bible who broke into songs of praise after God did wonderful things for them. Number one on our list today, Moses and the children of Israel. When God parted the Red Sea, they sang in Exodus 15. Number two, Deborah and Barak and the people of God when the Lord gave them victory over Sisera and the Canaanite army. In Judges 5, they sang. And number three on our list this morning, guess who? Hannah. After God answered her prayer for a son, and God gave her the son Samuel, she sang in 1 Samuel 2, a passage that I love so beautifully. 1 Samuel chapter 2 from verses 1 to 10, she started by saying, "My heart rejoices in the Lord, my horn is exalted in the Lord." And I remember of this song, I'm reminded of this song by Mercy Chinwo, the popular gospel singer from Nigeria. This song, Obina Song, "See the way he cares for me, see the way he loves me, he know they take me, they play," meaning that I'm so valuable to him, he does not treat me lightly, he values me, you know, they take me, they play, he values me, he pays attention to my matter. And this rendition was at a public event. And I love it because of the beat to which it was sung by Mercy Chinwo herself. And my daughter knows that I will often leave this on repeat sometimes, because I just don't know why it resonates with me. And I do hope that it resonates with you as well. "See the way, see the way, see the way," she kept saying in that song, "see the way, see the way." And I do pray that the Holy Spirit will lift your heart, open your heart, open your eyes to see the goodness of God in your life, and to celebrate him, and to say like Mercy Chinwo and like Hannah when the Lord answered our prayer, "See the way, see the way, see the way." You're saying to the world, saying to yourself, "See the way he loves me, see the way he takes care of me, see the way he does not deal with me with levity, see the way he pays attention to my matter." And then you worship him in your own language. You can put your own language there, you know, to worship him.

And exactly, that's a song that I just love to play over and over and over and over again. See the way, see the way, see the way. You know, they carry me, they play. You carry my matter for your head, meaning that you have made me your priority, you know. And what glory, what joy of all of us for the Lord's, for the Lord's. Number one on our list this morning, Moses and the Israelites. Number two, Deborah and Barak and the people of God who had victory over Sisera and the Canaanite army. Number three, Hannah, when the Lord heard her and gave her a son, and she sang, saying, "My heart rejoices in the Lord, my horn is exalted in the Lord." Of course, number five is somebody who must be on this list, David, the great psalmist of Israel. That's how he was described in the closing verses of the book of 2 Samuel, the great psalmist of Israel. On the day that the Lord delivered him from all his enemies, what did he sing? He said, "The Lord is my rock and my fortress and my deliverer. I will sing unto the..." He said... Okay, he said, "The Lord is my rock and my fortress and my deliverer." With this popular chorus from way back as well. "Blessed be my rock, let the rock of my salvation be exalted. I will call upon the Lord, who is worthy to be praised." And you see, sometimes when we call upon the Lord, it's not only in prayer, it's also in thanksgiving. And that's what David sang, you know, on that day when God gave him victory over all his enemies. "Who is worthy to be praised? And so shall I be saved from my enemy." Why? Because the Lord, he reigns and he lives. Hallelujah. In the highest. Let's see if we can get that very song.

0: Oh yes, oh yes, be exalted. Be exalted. Oh God, and I do hope that gives you an idea of what how David sang, how elated he was, how glad that he was when the Lord saved him from all his enemies. And that you can find in Psalm 18, and there's a retelling of that in Psalm 18. Also you can find it in 2 Samuel 22, 1-51, and Psalm 18 as well. Quite a very long psalm. Anytime I have to read that psalm, I always say to myself, one of the longest psalm. And that was when, of course, that was when David sang that wonderful song, and he said, "I will call upon the Lord, who is worthy to be praised. So shall I be saved. So shall I be saved from my enemies. The Lord liveth, he reigneth. Blessed be my rock. Let the God of my salvation be exalted." Hallelujah. Hallelujah in the highest heavens. Do you want to add to this list? We're looking through a list of seven people who broke into songs of praise when the Lord did wonderful things in their life. Just stay with us. God bless you. Really good.
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0: Oh yes, and God bless you. God bless you indeed. And next on our list this morning, coming in at number 5, Mary, the mother of our Lord. Mary, the mother of our Lord, after the angel appeared to her and gave her that big announcement, and she sang, "My soul magnifies the Lord, and my spirit rejoices in God my Savior." My soul magnifies the Lord, and my spirit rejoices in God my Savior, which is now known in the church as the Magnificat, the great celebration of God's goodness. I pray the Lord will send his good news to you today, this week, anew. He has already sent it to you. You have received it by faith. His Holy Spirit confirms it to you every new day. That I know. And I'm sure you know it as well. And I believe the Spirit testifies within you that you are the child of God. You have received that great news of adoption, of the peace that his blood has brought between you and God. And I do hope that, like Mary, you are rejoicing in the Lord. My soul delights in the Lord, because he's so precious to me. His voice, it is music to hear. His face, it is heaven to see. I am happy in him. I am happy in him. My soul with delight, he feels day and night, for I am happy in him. Wow, what joy that filled Mary's heart. My soul is so happy in Jesus, for he is so precious to me. His voice, it is music to hear it. His face, it is heaven to see.

0: I'm so happy in him, and I do pray that you will always find reasons to say that, that you'll always count your blessings, name them one by one, reflect on his goodness, and affirm, like all of the Lord's people, every day and night he fills my soul with delight, and so I am so happy. I'm so happy in him. Hallelujah. I'm so happy in him. I'm so happy in him. Number one on our list this morning, Moses and the Israelites, in Exodus 15. After God parted the Red Sea and delivered Israel from Pharaoh's army, they sang, saying, "I will sing to the Lord, for he has triumphed gloriously, the horse and its rider. He has thrown into the sea Deborah." After God gave her and Barak and the people of God victory over Sisera, that giant, they sang, saying, "When the leaders lead in Israel, when the people willingly offer themselves, bless the Lord." Hannah, number three on our list, when God answered her prayer for his son and gave her Samuel, she sang, saying, "My heart rejoices in the Lord, my horn is exalted in the Lord." David, when God delivered him from Saul and all his enemies, go and read 2 Samuel 22 and Psalm 18. He sang, saying, "The Lord is my rock, my fortress, and my deliverer. The Lord liveth. Blessed be my rock. Let the God of my salvation be exalted." And number five, Mary, the mother of our Lord, after that angelic visit, she sang, saying, "The Magnificat, my soul magnifies the Lord, and my spirit rejoices in God my Savior." And of course, you know of Zechariah, right? The father of John the Baptist. After John the Baptist was born and his speech was restored, did not sing, saying, "Blessed be the Lord God of Israel, for he has visited and redeemed his people." God's people always break into songs after they have been visited by the Lord. May he visit you. May he visit you anew in the name of Jesus. And may you have reasons to sing of his goodness all the days of your life in the name of Jesus. Even today, may it please the Lord to visit you specially. May it please him to open your eyes and your heart to see his goodness anew, and for you to celebrate his goodness. The station is Gospel Best Radio. The program is Thankful Thursday. The question is, what are you thankful for this morning?
1: You can turn it up.

And of course, that's the only thing we have to offer him. If I were hungry, I would not ask you. If I needed money, I would not ask you. Psalm 50, right? Because everything on the earth is mine. Even the goats on the thousand mountains, they belong to me. And the only thing we can give to God is thanksgiving, is praise, and is worship. And I really thank God that he has led you to this place this morning to join in an elaborate worship of him who is the Lord God Almighty.

And of course, number seven on our list this morning is Simeon. You know that story so well from Luke chapter 2, when he held the baby Jesus in the temple and by the power of the Holy Spirit recognized him as the promised Messiah. He sang the Nunc Dimittis, Lord, now you are letting your servant depart in peace according to your word, for my eyes have seen your salvation.

And of course, you're listening to African Praise Medley by Gabriel Ezeashi from the album African Praise Medley. And that song that Simeon sang in Luke 2 when he sang saying, "Now you are letting your servant depart in peace. Now let the servant depart in peace, for my eyes have seen the glory, the coming of the glory of the Lord. For my eyes have seen your salvation." That is what inspired that well-known hymn, "Glory, Glory, Hallelujah." My eyes have seen the coming of the glory of the Lord, and I pray that nothing will blind our eyes and our hearts from seeing His glory every day, every new day, and that His grace will sustain us so much so that at the end of our pilgrimage we shall see Him truly as He is, in Jesus' name. This rendition by the United States Army Field Band and Soldiers Chorus, the battle hymn of the Republic.

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5: 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Our Heavenly Father, we thank you. 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We thank you for this beautiful Tuesday morning once again, when we share together in Reflections Tuesday on Gospel Bells Radio. We thank you for how you've been helping us so far. We thank you for your readiness to continue to help us. We are depending on your help, for without your help, we can do nothing. Lord, accept our hearts of gratitude in the name of Jesus Christ. Amen. This morning, once again, we pray that you open our eyes to your word and open your word to our eyes in the name of Jesus. Help us to understand. Help us that your word will mix with faith in us, and it will do us good in the name of Jesus. Lord, we pray that there will be light from heaven, and let your word come with power, with grace, with healings in its wings in the name of Jesus Christ. Let your word be effective in our lives today in Jesus' name. Thank you, Father, because you've answered our prayers. Blessed be your holy name. In Jesus' precious name, we have prayed.
6: Amen.
5: Amen. I welcome you, dear listeners, once again to Reflections Tuesday on Gospel Bells Radio. We thank God for how he has been helping us since January. We are looking at covenant fruitfulness this year, and we have come a long way. Last week and last 2 weeks, we began to look at working with Jesus, cooperating with Jesus for fruitfulness. And last week, we looked at cooperating with Jesus for fruitfulness in soul winning. And we have come to see cooperation as a combination of two words. One is companying. The co is companying. The operation is operating, which means that there is someone who is operating, and there are others who are accompanying with the one that is operating, and that is cooperating or cooperation. So there is that is what we want to bring out for the kind of cooperation we have with Jesus. Jesus is the one that is operating. The Bible says he's the one, Philippians 2:13, is the one working in us both to will and to do of his good pleasure. So he's the one that is operating while we are accompanying with him. We company with him. And last week, we looked at several examples, like the example that he needed to touch so many people. Many people needed healing and all that. And the Bible says he was in the company of his disciples. They were in his company. They were with him there when he needed to reach multitudes. We also saw where Jesus was with Peter, and he needed his boat to reach out to multitude that has come to him. He needed Peter to also help him to push the boats a bit from the land into the sea, from which he was able to reach out to people. If Jesus the Almighty needed the cooperation of someone or someone else to accompany with him, to partner with him in reaching out, how much more you and I need ourselves to work together in order to be able to reach out to people, to expand the kingdom of God and all that. And more than anything else, it is accompanying with Jesus in order to be able to fulfill his purpose on earth, to continue to pursue the purpose that he came for on earth. We need to accompany with him. We also saw where Jesus was to go over to the other side on the lake, and he called his disciples to come with him. But when they retired him, they were moving on, and they allowed him to sleep in the boat while they were busy walking. They took over the journey from Jesus, and then they were almost dying. Their lives were in jeopardy until they went to wake him up, and he came to operate. And he spoke to the wind, he spoke to the storm, calm be still. And then, because he started operating and they accompanied with him, everything worked well. And we challenged ourselves that we should allow Jesus to continue the operation while we accompany with him. He wants us to rest. He calls us. He said, "Come unto me, all ye that labor and are heavy laden, I will give you rest." And even when you begin to enter into discipleship, to learn of him, for he is low, meek and lowly in heart, we will find rest for our souls. He wants to be the one doing the work while we be the ones having our rest in him. That is what we looked at last week. And today we want to go further in following Jesus for fruitfulness in soul winning. And I want us to look at Luke chapter 5 that we have been looking at. Luke chapter 5. If you are not driving and you are with your phone, you are where you can read your scriptures. I like that you open your Bible to look at it. So after the entire episode where Jesus had told Peter, cast your launch out into the deep and cast your net, and a lot of things like that, and then eventually Peter caught, they caught a multitude of fish, and their nets were about to break, and their boats, their own and their colleagues' boats were about to sink. And eventually, after they have brought everything to land, the Bible says Peter repented. He said, "Go away from me, for I am a sinner," and all that. He confessed his sinfulness, and he also confessed the lordship of Jesus. And that was when the Lord said, "Fear not, from henceforth thou shalt catch men." Now, the emphasis today is in verse 11. And when they had brought their ships to land, they forsook all and followed him. We observed that Jesus performed a miracle on them, for them, a breakthrough in their business, a major breakthrough in their business. And it was also at that point of that major breakthrough that he called them and he said, "Follow me and I will make you fishers of men." That's according to the rendering of Matthew in chapter 4, verse 19. "Follow me and I will make you to catch men," as he says. He said, "Fear not, from henceforth thou shalt catch men." So he called Peter and his colleagues, those Andrew, James, and John, plus Peter, the four of them. And in verse 11, the Bible says, when they had brought their ships to land, they forsook all and followed him. Don't you think that it's irrational? Don't you think that, wouldn't you ask why Jesus performed the miracle if eventually he was needing to bring them along with him and they were not going to sit down there to enjoy the blessings that he gave them? Many times a lot of us paint God as a very wicked taskmaster that scattered your business, and that is why you left your business to go into ministry. And you make it look as if it is only those, when God needs to call you, he must scatter your business. Things must go wrong. Maybe you are now suffering, or you are now being afflicted, or something is going wrong in your work, at your workplace, in your business or something. Those are not the primary things that God do. Sometimes, in fact, that's the last thing God resorts to if you have found mercy. And that is the kind of thing he did to Jonah. But that's not his first choice. He even blesses people, and then he says that, now I want you to leave this thing. I want you to go to this other place. It's just like sending somebody to a church, and then he makes the church prosper. He makes, after the person has labored and toiled and all that and suffered in that church, and all of a sudden the Lord says, okay, do this now and do this now, and boom, the church grew and the church became a mega church, and all of a sudden the Lord is saying, good, now pack your load, your time is up here, I need you somewhere else. And you would be wondering, is it not time for me to sit down and be enjoying the labor of my hands, what I have labored for and all that? But Jesus said, follow me and I will make you to become fishers of men. It is time to leave what you are doing. It is time to leave this work. For you to know that it's not because the work is sinful or something that is wrong. I have blessed this work for you. And look at that blessing. But you need to leave and forsake all now to follow me. Jesus can say that for fruitfulness, if he wants you to be fruitful. And if that is how he wants it at that time, your best bet is to leave all those things, because the one who made that possible can make much more possible wherever he's taking you. Peter saw this person, Jesus, as somebody he cannot ignore anymore. In fact, they preferred to go with the miracle worker than to stay with the miracle. So they preferred to go with Jesus who performed that miracle, because they know he can always perform more miracles than for them to sit down with that miracle that we finish. And so they all left. The Bible says they all forsook all that blessing, that big miracle that God, Jesus gave them of the fish, and then they left and they followed him. So what is our emphasis today? The Lord is still expecting you in soul winning to forsake all and follow him. And when we are talking of forsaking all at this time, we are talking in the context of stop owning the things that are in your possession. Let Jesus now be the owner. Stop owning them, forsake them for him. That is to say, let him be the owner. Let him be the one that is deciding what to do with them, how to go about them, and where to, however, everything. Stop owning all the blessings that he has given you. Stop writing your names on them, tagging them as your own. Stop being the boss, the director of all that he has blessed you with, the family, the marriage he has blessed you with, the children he has blessed you with, the job, the blessings, and everything that he has put in your possession. Stop owning them. Stop being the one that is the owner of them. Let him be the owner. Let him be the director. Let him be the manager. Let him be the one controlling all those things and deciding everything about it. Let him be the one deciding the operations of the business. Let him be the one deciding the sharing of the profit and the use of the income and everything. Let him be the one that is operating while you are companying with him. Let him be the owner of your company. Let him be the owner of your job. Let him be the owner of your business. Let him be the owner of your ministry. Let him be the owner of everything. And you are just there companying with him, following him, learning of him. So that as you are now learning of him, you can now become a fruitful fisher of men. And Jesus was not, he was not arbitrary. He was not, he was not talking just anyhow when he said, I will make you to become fishers of men. You know that he actually made Peter and the apostles to become fishers of men when it came to on Pentecost Day. Do you remember what he did on Pentecost Day? On that day, Peter spoke. He had not prepared his message. It was not as if Peter was preaching a message that he has prepared so that he could win souls, but he was just explaining what the people saw as speaking in tongues, just explaining, and 3,000 people gave their lives to Christ that day, and the Bible says they continued in that faith. They continued in the apostles' doctrines, in breaking of bread, in prayers, and all that. They continued. Can you imagine how many people have you preached to in the last 5 years, and how many of them are staying? How many of them gave their lives to Jesus, and how many of them continued till today? There is a need to experience what Jesus, what Peter and the people, the apostles experience, if we must be fruitful in soul winning like them. It is not an easy thing to actually win souls and make them to stand. So we are now talking of following Jesus for fruitfulness in soul winning. It is not your oratory, it is not your sweet mouth or your Bible knowledge that will save people, that will actually make people to be genuinely saved. We are talking of a spiritual matter here. We are not talking of academic intelligence. We are not talking of your oratory prowess. We are not talking of how you are able to convince people. We are not talking of all that. It is the Holy Spirit that convicts people so that they can repent and now accept Jesus and be saved. So the matter of salvation is the work, the working of the Holy Spirit, and not just the way you can talk. There are a lot of us that we depend on the way we can talk and convince, and we try to convince people when we are preaching. It is not about your convincing people. It is about the Holy Spirit convicting them. So there is no, your own aspects, your own role in being fruitful in soul winning is just cooperating, that is accompanying with the Holy Spirit in doing that work. The Holy Spirit is saying, let's go out on evangelism. Then you are ready. You put on your gospel shoes and then you went out with him. He said, let's speak to this one. And then he says, just open wide your mouth and I will fill it. And then you are just speaking, and the Holy Spirit is speaking to that person, and the Holy Spirit is knocking the person's ears and head and say, you better listen to what I am telling you through this person now and take and act on it. It is the Holy Spirit that brings fruit out of your message in the lives of those people, and eventually they respond to the message, and then you are fruitful. Otherwise, it will be a futile effort. Let's go on a short break now, and then when we come back, we move into specifics on our topic for today.
6: 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By the grace of God, we'll be here tomorrow morning at 6:30 a.m. for Prayer for the Nation with Evangelist Bayo Adebisi, and at 7 a.m. tomorrow for Waiting on God Wednesday. 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I'll be back here at 8 a.m. for On the Lord's Side, Christian Perspectives on News and Current Events. Do you have questions for Pastor Agunloye today regarding today's message? Please use the WhatsApp widget on the bottom right-hand corner of our page and send it to us. If you send it in early enough, we'll bring it to his attention and he'll address it before the end of this program. It's always our joy that you join us, and always a blessing to have Pastor I agree with us. Pastor, over to you now, sir.
5: Thank you so much, sir, and welcome back, dear listeners. So we have come to say that unless and until you experience what the disciples, what the apostles experienced, you will not be truly fruitful in soul winning. Because winning of soul is not just about convincing people. It's not academics. It is not something that somebody will say, okay, I agree, and then some people will write, you know, they write thesis to contradict themselves. Someone will say, no, this is it, and they will have proof, and it's like a debate, and then you are trying to convince or looking for who will win, or you are trying to convince the other to agree with your own stance and postulations and whatsoever. It is not academics, and it is not something, it's not religious, Christian religious studies. It is the matter of salvation is spiritual. And it can only be done by the Holy Spirit. And the Holy Spirit will only work in someone that Christ has walked in his life. That is someone who has experienced Jesus. So it is someone who has experienced what those disciples, what those apostles experienced, that can also become fruitful like they were. If they were not fruitful, I wonder how we would have received the gospel as far as we are to Israel. But their fruitfulness made the gospel to spread so fast like fire in a dry bush, and it came to us where we are here. But unfortunately, how many of us are actually fruitful? How many of us even really think of being fruitful sincerely, and you are comfortable where you are, at ease in Zion? This is not the counsel of God. This is not the will of God. This is not what God desires in any of us. He wants us to be fruitful in soul winning unto him. He wants us to go to the ends of the earth by every means to bring men to him, yet not by our strength, power, or ability to talk. Even a stammerer will bring several people to Christ. Even a dumb person that cannot open his mouth to talk. We preach the gospel, bring several people to Christ. If he or she is walking by the power of the Holy Spirit and the Lord is walking through that person. So it could be through writing, it could be through any means, and the person will bring, it could even be through sign language. They preach to themselves, you know, a dumb person preaching to even somebody who is not dumb, but who is a non-believer and can read sign language, can understand sign language, can preach to them, and the person will believe and accept Jesus as his Lord and Savior and be saved. So what we are talking about is not the ability to talk or to be fluent in English or in whatsoever you can use to speak and communicate, and or to be able to to quote the scriptures or something. It is actually that your life has experienced what those disciples experienced, and you are changed, and you are able to bring the Holy Spirit to walk wherever he wants to walk. That is what will help you. And how can you have this? It is by following Jesus. He says, follow me, and I will make you fishers of men. Follow me. In other words, be my disciple. Wherever I am going, go there. When I stay there. When I send you, go there. Wherever I am living, live there. What I am saying is what you should say. Follow me in everything. Follow me in the way that I do things. Follow me in what I am doing. Follow me in everything, the way I think, the mind of Christ. Follow me in everything. Jesus is saying, follow me, be my disciple. That is actually when you can be a correct soul winner. That is when people can become truly saved through your hands. There are a lot of people today who are made to believe that they are saved when they are not saved. I can tell you this from my personal experience in evangelism. We go out to for soul winning, we go out to preach, and then somebody will say, but me, I don't give my life to Jesus. So I have given my life to Jesus. Say, hey, that's fine, that's beautiful, that's what we are looking for, and that means we are the same. So please, can you share with us how it happened, how you give your life to Jesus? And by the time the person will open his mouth to talk, he will say, Jesus answers my prayer whenever I pray. So I am born again. In fact, for me to be alive today, somebody was telling me, he said that I am alive today means that I am born again. And I said, so that is what it means that you are born again? He said, yes, of course. No, why have I not died since all these days? And I'm wondering what the kind of mentality of people is concerning this matter of born again. It's everywhere. Everybody is born again. Even dogs, if they can talk, they will tell you they are born again, because it's a song that everybody is singing now, whether they understand it or not. So we have to now open the scriptures to say, okay, look at what the Bible talks about it. Look at what the Bible says. Look at this and look at that. Somebody who thinks that he's born again is now discovering that he or she is not born again. And then, there and then, they are giving their lives to Christ. I have experienced some who came to our church, and during the message, I will say, okay, if you would like to give your life to Jesus, if you want to be born again now, can you signify so I can pray with you? They will not signify. But after the service, and I'm attending to first-time worshipers, I'm attending to those who are coming for the first time, and, you know, normally I must also share the gospel again with them to make them, to ask them, are you born again? Are you really born again? So that they don't escape. And eventually, when they say they are born again, I say, okay, share with me. They will share, and you discover they are not. I will now open the scripture to them. Somebody who has escaped the main message in the church, and then I Now show them from the scriptures. Look at it. Look at it. See what the Bible is saying concerning being born again or your salvation and all that. That is when they now still eventually gave their lives to Christ. What am I bringing out here? So many people have been made to believe that they are born again when they are not born again. Because some of them, they come out, they say, if you want to prosper this year, if you want to become a millionaire this year, come out. Or some will say, if you want to be free from your problems this year, come out. And they say, when they were preaching in my church the other time, they called people to come out, and I came out, and so I know that I am born again. They don't even know why they came out was for prosperity, why they came out was for deliverance, why they came out was for success. It was not actually for them to be born again. And they were made to think and believe that they are born again. And they keep going to church from the first day of the year to the last day of the year, thinking they are born again, and yet they are not born again. If Jesus would come today, they would go to hell. Brother, sister, I don't know how you are seeing the souls of those that are surrounding you. If you are the newly born again, do you know that one of the signs will be that you will be hungry and thirsty to witness to another person? If that is not in you, driving you and pushing you to really reach out to people, do you know you have reasons to suspect your salvation? Are you really saved? You might actually not have been saved, because the Spirit in us drives us to want to share our salvation. So when you will be holding your salvation and keeping it without doing something, following Jesus also involves going out, because Jesus never sat in one place not going out to reach out to the souls. He reached out to one-on-one people, one-on-one, like the woman, the Samaritan woman by the well. He reached out to people, multitudes at the same time. He reached out to, he was always going out, reaching out, bringing people to know him as Christ. And he's sending us also to go out to bring people to know him and accept him as Christ. So we must follow him in order to be fruitful like this. Now, one of the things that will prevent you from being fruitful is not conforming to the image of Christ. And it is only through discipleship, as you follow him, that you can conform. It is through discipleship, because a lot of people, how can you preach when your life does not conform to the life of Christ? How can you tell people to accept Jesus? Don't you? Is it not because of shame that you have not been preaching the gospel? Is it not because when you open your mouth, people will say, so you too, you are preaching? So it is important. Do you know that it is important for you to actually involve yourself in soul winning, even for your own salvation, to keep your own salvation? Because those whom you are preaching to will now become your watchdogs also, whether they accept what you have preached or not. By the time you want to misbehave, they say, Pastor, you too, you are doing this. You know, they will bring you, they will remind you and bring you to your senses, and then you will repent if you have actually seen yourself to be falling. But if they are not there, because you have not actually been preaching the word of God, it becomes very easy for you to compromise your stand. So it is very important for you to follow Jesus as a disciple. Who are the people that Jesus commissioned to go out to win souls? It is the disciples. In Matthew chapter 28, verse 18 to 20, it says, all power has been given to me in heaven and on earth. I go therefore and preach the gospel, make disciples of all nations. So it is disciples that Jesus commissioned for soul winning. It is not angels, it is not spirits, it is not animals. It is not any other person. Even Jesus himself will not go and be preaching himself anymore. Jesus himself has done his own part. He has died and he has ascended. It is we that is on duty now. Angels will not preach the gospel. Angels did not preach the gospel to Cornelius. The angel had to ask Cornelius to send for Peter, who will come and preach to him, and then he will be saved. Spirits of the dead saints, will not come and preach the gospel to somebody. When the rich man that died with Lazarus the other time was begging Father Abraham, let him go back, let the dead go back to preach to my brethren so that they will not come here. He said, if they cannot listen to those who are on duty, then leave them. Let them come and meet you, because nobody will go from this dead to go and preach to them. So you see the responsibility that is seriously hanging on our hands as disciples. And you will not, because you are a believer now, you have become a believer, you have become born again. If you are not following Jesus, if you have not entered into a discipleship relationship with Jesus Christ, if you have not become a true disciple of Jesus, you will not be fruitful in soul winning. Even if you are trying to preach and trying to win souls, the souls you will not be able to win that soul correctly. You may be actually making souls to be twice the children of hell. You know, when you make someone who is not born again to think that he's born again and to be convinced that he is born again or she is born again, you have made that person twice the child of hell. Because when somebody else is now preaching correctly to the person is convinced that he's born again because you have made him to believe that he's born again and he's not born again. We have seen in the scriptures what it means to be born again and the evidence that you will know that somebody is born again. And the evidence is not in this person. This person does not have it. This person is not truly born again. This person needs to be born again, but this person has been made to believe that he's saved because you made him to believe that he's saved. Do you see what is hanging on your neck? Do you see the blood of people that is hanging on your neck? So, for you to be a correct soul winner, that we win souls, and the souls will be confirmed in heaven that this person is saved, and that heaven will rejoice that a soul has been won, then you yourself must follow Jesus in discipleship before you can be saved. And how did Peter follow Jesus? First, through repentance. First, true repentance. Look at verse 8. Luke chapter 5, verse 8. It says, when Simon Peter saw it, he fell down at Jesus' knees, saying, depart from me, for I am a sinful man, O Lord. So, repentance. Peter confessed his sinfulness, and he also confessed Jesus as Lord. He said, for I am a sinful man, O Lord. He confessed Jesus as Lord. That's the second confession. The first confession is, I am a sinful man. He confessed his sinfulness. So he repented there. So the first way to follow Jesus, the doorstep to follow Jesus, the entrance into following Jesus is repentance. You cannot follow Jesus if you have not genuinely repented. And confession of sin is not the same as repentance. In fact, some of us confess our sins before we commit the sins. I don't know whether you understand, especially in our culture in Yoruba culture. You know, some people will say, Olorun dai jimi o. They will ask for forgiveness. God, please forgive me. Oh, God, please forgive me. Before they commit that sin. That is to say, they are saying, God, I know that this thing I want to say is a sin, but please forgive me in advance because I want to commit this sin. So, can you imagine that confession of sin is not the same as repentance. Repentance involves confession, and it involves correction. That is, you are correcting what you have done, and it involves a turn around. Now, confession, first of all, you have committed a sin, and now you are confessing it to God, and you are confessing it to man. Any relevant man that needs to hear it. And then you are now correcting it with the person that you have committed it with. For example, you are angry with somebody. Human anger, which is a sin, which will not make you to enter into heaven. Now, that's, you now want to repent of it. You confess to God, God, please, I'm sorry. You confess to the person, you say, sorry, please, that thing that I have done, the anger, the way I got angry the other time, is a sin, is not correct. I'm sorry. Then you apologize, you confess it, and then you correct it by telling the person, doing the right thing to the person. Now, doing the right thing to the person. Maybe you stole something from someone, and then you are confessing to God, and you are still using that thing you stole. Do you think you have repented? No, you have confessed, but that does not bring repentance. That is not repentance. What you do most times in church, oh yeah, let's begin to confess our sins, whatever you have done, everything, and then you confess, but you don't repent. That does not bring forgiveness. It is repentance that brings forgiveness. The Bible says, he is faithful and just to forgive us when we confess and forsake our sins. He that covereth his sin will not prosper, but he that confess and forsake it will see mercy. So it is not somebody that only confess. So when you have now confessed your sins to God, you confess to the person and then you return it. Even if you return it and you go and place it where the person will see it, you have not repented. In repentance, you will actually own up to the person. Sorry, I am the one who stole your wristwatch. Please take back your wristwatch. You don't continue to use the wristwatch because you have confessed to God. You have not repented. So it is after you have repented that you can now enter into discipleship and you can now be following Jesus. That's when Jesus told Peter, follow me. So the question is, have you repented? Are there sins that you have not repented? Are there things that you still need to tell your husband, you still need to tell your wife, which you have been keeping and you have been covering up? Let me tell you, you are not having heaven in view. And you cannot, your life is not correct already. You are not following Jesus yet. So you cannot even be fruitful with the person. You cannot give birth to somebody who is born again when you yourself, there is a question mark in your life. So the question is, are you following Jesus? The idea, the lesson today is you need to follow Jesus. Say, follow me and I will make you to become fishers of men. And following Jesus means you'll be where Jesus is at a time. You stand with Jesus at every time. And the Lord will speak. I pray that the Lord will speak more of his word into our hearts and make us to understand it more in the name of Jesus too. It will make us to understand it better and express it and live the life correctly. It's not just about knowing the Bible. It's actually about living the life in such a way that people can see the Bible interpreted in your life. Just like somebody will read the script of a drama, and then when he's acting the drama, people will understand that drama more by looking at him. The same way the Lord wants you, as you are reading the Bible, let people that are watching you now see that you are living out the Bible. You are interpreting the Bible with your lifestyle, that people are able to say, this is surely this a son of God. Just like the Sanhedrin council, they were able to say, they took knowledge that Peter and John, even though they were illiterates, they had been with Jesus. That is what will make you fruitful in any way. You see Paul, when they arrest him and he's speaking, defending himself, that Felix will say, you almost turned me to become a believer. He was just defending himself. He was just, saying why they should not arrest him and put him in prison and all that. And he was preaching Christ with it. And he said, you almost convert me with this your defense. That is what the Lord is expecting in everything. In your answer, in class, in your everything, that you are able to bring Christ and people are convinced and converted to Jesus Christ. May the Lord show us mercy and make us fruitful in soul winning in Jesus' name. Amen.
6: Glory to God. Please say a word of prayer so as we bring this to close.
5: Okay. Our Father in heaven, we thank you. We appreciate you for your mercy and grace. Thank you for your love. Thank you for how you have helped us today. Lord, you have challenged us to follow you in discipleship through repentance and into following you as disciples so that we can bring many to salvation and make them to become saved. Lord, we are praying that you will help us, oh Lord, to truly follow you, follow your footsteps, follow the way, follow your words, follow your actions, follow your lifestyle to become truly like you in the name of Jesus Christ and to be fruitful even in soul winning in the name of Jesus. Lord, we pray that you show us mercy and you grant us grace that we will not be barren with soul winning in the name of Jesus Christ. Give us burden for soul winning. Give us the opportunities and help us not to miss opportunities for soul winning in Jesus' name. Thank you, Father, because you've answered our prayers. Blessed be your holy name. In Jesus' precious name, we have prayed. Lord, we also pray for Gospel Bells Radio. We pray that the heavens will be open upon this station and that you make this nation a dragnet, a net through which you drag souls into your kingdom and establish souls in the name of Jesus. And Lord, with hooks, with nets, Lord, help good Gospel Bells Radio to be fruitful with soul winning in Jesus' name. This week, bless this week for every one of us and meet each of us at our points of need in Jesus' name. Thank you, Father. Blessed be your holy name. In Jesus' precious name, we have prayed. Amen.
7: And it's good morning to you once again. It's Monday, the 20th of April, 2026. The program is On the Lord's Side, Christian Perspectives on News and Current Events. My name is Olufemi Oguntokun. 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Well, is it okay for two biological men to come together in a sexual relationship? Well, the culture says it's okay. Let everyone do what he or she wants to do. Is it okay for people of same sex, same biological sex, when they come together and decide to marry, when the society allows them to do so? Is it also okay for the society to go beyond allowing them, beyond normalizing them having sexual relationship, beyond normalizing them becoming married? Is it okay for the society to go beyond that to also allowing them to have babies? Well, that's something the society cannot do. The society cannot make two persons of the same biological gender to have babies. The society cannot do that. You know that. We know that. Some in the culture think that the society can do that. Well, wake me up when human society can do that. But, of course, ways have been found around

culture says to us, that's fine. That's okay. After all, we're talking about two consenting adults, the two biological men. After all, we're talking about another consenting adult, that biological female, who will get paid, you know, for her services. The culture says it's okay. It's okay. And they say, look, nobody has been hurt. That's what the culture says. Since nobody has been hurt in that equation. And the culture invites us from time to time to evaluate things from that perspective. Evaluate things from that perspective and say, look, tell me who has been hurt. H-U-R-T. Tell me who has been disadvantaged there. The two men, adults they are, they made their choices. The woman who acted as the surrogate, adult she is, she even got paid. She knew what she was getting into. In fact, some jurisdictions are already formalizing the legal framework for these things. So much so that people who enter into this arrangement with surrogates have to sign a contract and comply with certain regulations. Well, they say nobody has been hurt, nobody has been disadvantaged, but hey, hold on a bit. What about that baby? What about the baby brought into the world? People say, well, how is that the baby disadvantaged? After all, no baby is able to choose the family into which is going to be born. They say, look, what about babies who were born into abject poverty? If they had a choice, perhaps they would not have made that choice to be born into very poor families. Jokingly, people say in Nigeria, if babies had a choice to make, they would not choose to come to Nigeria. That instead of, well, being born in Nigeria and then spending the better part of their lives trying to get out of Nigeria to another country, they would have chosen, if they had a choice in the matter, to be born somewhere else. And that's on a lighter note. But the point is, people are now beginning to see that there is someone whose interests and destiny, in fact, is most adversely affected by these senseless position of the culture to normalize what clearly is physiologically wrong and abhorrent, what is biologically unwise, and what clearly is spiritually prohibited. And I'm talking about this morning because of a video that trended in the US extensively. I do not know whether many people saw it in Nigeria, but because I follow many cultural commenting accounts, you know, from the United States, I came across this video. It is a video of two gay men who, well, pretend to be a couple. I don't know whether they are legally married, but you know, they live together as couples, and obviously they recently had a baby via surrogacy. As I said earlier on, we know, the culture knows, science knows, everybody knows. We may all decide to pretend, but we all know that two men of the same biological gender cannot have children. It's a biological fact. It's a physiological impossibility. That is well known. The culture may pretend, but that's well known. Anyway, via surrogacy, they had this baby, and then a video was made of one of them holding the baby, the other person also, you know, speaking into that video, holding the baby, and as one of the gay men held the baby, I'm not able to determine whether the baby was crying or making some funny noises, as you know, with babies sometimes cannot easily say, but the baby was calling for mama. You say mama, mama, mama, and the man holding that baby said, oh no, no, no, it's dada or pop here. Dada or pop, dada would mean, you know, that's the word for daddy in some parts of English, in some English speaking parts of the world. Or pop, pop is also another word, an alternative word for your father or dad. The word mama, no mama here, the man said to the baby. Do you want dada or pop? Because that's what, that is truth. And I really, and I'm thankful, you know, for the honesty of this gay man who said to the baby that he had with his gay partner via surrogacy, who said to the baby, no mama here, do you want dada or pop? No mama here, do you want dada or pop? Because for babies who find themselves in homes of gay couples, who find themselves in the homes of either gay biological males or gay biological females,

0: couples who are popularly called lesbians, and they find that they have no choice in the matter. Babies like that in the homes of gay men would find that it's either dada or pop. It's either daddy or daddy, father or father, no room for mama. And babies who find themselves in the homes of lesbians will soon come to realize that there's no dada or pop, it's either mama or mama. Should we care that these babies have been subjected to that kind of life? Should we care? Should the culture care? Should our collective conscience be pricked by that? And many people who saw this video last week in the United States were gobsmacked. Many were aghast, because it brought home to many people in the culture the reality of the horrors going on in many homes, in many corners of the world, in many places where these spiritually wrong relationships have been normalized. There are babies finding themselves into those homes who are now deprived of the blessings that God intended for people and for babies. In fact, let me see if I can play a clip of that and see if you can hear it.
1: No, mama. Do you want dada or pop? Who do you want? Dada or pop? No. Do you want dada? You want pop? No way, Jose.
0: No way. So what do you think was happening there? Of course, and that baby started crying.
1: You have pop.
2: Two choices.
1: No, mama. No, mama.
0: So some people saw this video and laughed at it. Many others saw it and wept in their hearts. As I hope that you are moved to weeping as well, and not maybe shedding tears, but you know, being really really sorrowful at the attempt by the culture to destroy the destinies of many innocent children. And this particular baby, in fact, who from all intents and purposes appeared to be attempting to call mama, and the man holding the baby saying to it, no mama here, dada or pop, meaning just daddy or daddy here. As someone commenting on this wrote, saying, as a mom, I felt furious watching this. My heart truly breaks for this innocent child. And this woman captures the point most succinctly. Those are the right words. Many people of good conscience, people on the Lord's side, must engage with a video like this and be furious. And maybe we can even concede to the culture that those two men who come together as gay couples, we may concede to the culture that, well, adults they are. Okay, let's leave them. The woman who helped them via surrogacy, adult she is, and she got paid. We may even concede that to the culture. We know from the Lord's side that they are not excused just simply by saying they are adults. They're going to face the wrath of God. They are not excused by that. Nobody is excused by sin because, hey, I just made my own choice, because you don't own yourself. But that's another sermon entirely. What about the baby? What about this baby who obviously, if the baby remains with this couple, would grow up believing that it is normal, okay, for a family to be made up of father and son? And that's the tragedy unfolding in many parts of the world. That's the tragedy unfolding, and that young children who are being brought up are brought up to suppose that it is normal for these things to be. And for those of us who are discerning enough, you must know that that is the exact aim, objective of Satan, to normalize these things, to destroy the destinies of these young children. Number one, to normalize it. And number two, to so normalize it so that when you tell these young people who have been brought up in these homes about the Bible, they think that your Bible is archaic, it's out of tune, because that's not the word they know. For example, give this boy 12 years of living with this gay couple, of being brought up like this, 12 years, then you go and tell this boy about Christ, about God, and about the account in Genesis, and about how Jesus said male and female created them. We say to you, what book are you reading from? Say, with the Bible. Say, when was it written? And you tell him about when it was written. I say, yeah, that's the point exactly. This is an archaic book. This is not a book for now. You say, what do you mean? Come and see my family. I grew up in the family of Adam and Adam. And that's exactly what many schools are teaching children in many parts of North America and in Europe nowadays. Look, this is not a book, talking about the Bible, not a book for now any longer. And even many of our children from Christian homes, when they go to North America and Europe to study, they become acquainted with and make friends with children or their mates from same-sex couple homes, and they say to themselves, oh, even my friend, say, I'm just using the name, even my friend Don is from a same-sex couple home, and they appear to be happy together. Their parents are chummy, he appears satisfied with his family, and children from Christian homes then begin to say to themselves, maybe it's my own upbringing that is wrong. Because these people look normal, they look okay, they seem to be enjoying their lives. Another person wrote saying, this baby deserves a mom. And I do pray that the culture will get to that place where we feel the imperative, all of us, you know, to protest, to take up placards and say, babies deserve to have their moms. Babies deserve to have their moms. Babies deserve to have their moms. Babies deserve to have their fathers. Of course, there are cases where, well, one of the parents is dead, one of the parents is not available, maybe there is a separation, maybe there is a divorce. These are exceptional cases. Those are understandable, but babies deserve to have their moms, and indeed to have their fathers as well. And same-sex couples are not allowing this to be. Somebody else wrote saying, quote, shame on this surrogate mother who handed her baby over to this man. I said what I said, and I mean every word and more. And I love this, because remember that I said earlier on that the culture says of these adults who are involved in this transaction, they say, well, they're all consenting adults, they're responsible for their actions, in fact they have the right to make their choices, they say somebody you've got paid. But this lady is making a valid point, which is a point I alluded to but just did not want to be distracted by the point that yes, you make the quote, may say they are adults, they make their choices, but they are accountable to God. They are accountable to God. We all are. I am, you are accountable to God. And this lady as focused on the surrogate mother and said, look, all you even women will say, oh, I'm just out there to make money, my womb will just carry the baby to gestation, and then I fulfill the part of my contract, I'll be honorable, I fulfill my contract, I'll hand over the baby to them. This lady wrote saying, shame on you, surrogate mother, who handed your baby over to these gay men. And anybody of good conscience, of tender conscience, must know, any woman of good conscience, of tender conscience, must know that she bears some responsibility there as well. You cannot just say, I was paid to offer my womb, you know, for this purpose, and I got paid, and I must fulfill it. And then you give the child that grew in your body for that long, a child made in the image of God, and that child over to those who clearly, by biblical standards, are set on raising that baby, not in the way of the Lord. Another person wrote here saying, oh, this breaks my heart. That poor baby did not deserve to be ripped away from his mother. Babies need a mom and a dad. That's the way God designed it. Indeed, that's exactly the way that God designed it. And you see, this is the danger of it all. When people turn their back to the God ordained model for life and living, we're going to rip it. So the wind, rip the wild wind, we're going to rip it. And this is a culture saying, no, we don't care, let's turn our back to the God ordained prescription for life and living. Many people have pointed out to the statement released by those gay men, because after the video went viral, they released a statement. Obviously, you know, in matters like this, well, maybe they don't want some activists coming after them. They released a statement saying that the baby was not actually calling for mama, that babies usually make that mama sound, you know, when they're growing up, when they're trying to formulate speech and learning to talk. Many people have countered that indeed, what babies tend to say is dada, but you know, it is neither here nor there. You may say that the baby was not trying to call mama, that the baby was just trying to speak, but we know what you said. You did not say, oh, that's not the way to speak. You said, no, I don't want to hear mama here. You have no mama here. It is either dada or pop, right? It's either dada or pop. And if you have not been concerned about these things, I do pray that you will become concerned about this, that you will reflect on it. You ask yourself, that you reflect on it and begin to think about the so many similar atrocity going on in many different homes in the world are like this. Another person commenting on this has rightly pointed out, you know, the folly of an ungodly culture. And it's so true. This person wrote, asking question, says, why isn't this being considered abuse? And why is everyone okay with this? You know, the folly of an ungodly culture. The folly of an ungodly culture is that the real evil is what that culture we call good. And that culture will turn a blind eye to the obvious evil staring it in the face. So, you know what a godless culture calls abuse now? Do you know why? In many parts of Europe and North America, the authorities would arrest the parent, and the authorities would penalize parents. You know what? You know some of the reasons why they would do that. And when a parent decides to punish a child, when a parent decides to discourage a child from becoming transgender or homosexual or cross-dressing. In some jurisdiction, in Canada, for example, that parent will be penalized. In some part of Europe, there will be penalty for corporal punishment meted on a child, right? And for many such things, which is said now cause abuse. That's because desire has become godless and has begun to treat with kid gloves the real abuse. The real abuse there is that you are denying children of the opportunity of living in a family of father, mother, and children where it is possible, where they are alive, where they are together. The real abuse there is that you are normalizing for many of these babies, you are normalizing for them the kind of life that God did not ordain for human beings. So a godless culture, one of the early signs of a godless culture is that it begins to call evil good and good evil. It begins to be outraged by things that are not, by foolish and senseless things. It becomes outraged by a parent who has punished the child, a parent who is disciplining a child. That's where the outrage will come from. It becomes outraged by such things. But when real evil stares us in the face, because it's a godless culture, and perhaps because God has abandoned that culture to its own depravity, it's not able to say anything. And that's why I love what this lady wrote, saying, why isn't everyone angry about this? Why isn't everyone outraged by this? I do pray that in our own generation we will not have to deal with such monstrous evil. In the name of Jesus, may this not find its way into your family. May it not find its way into my family. In the name of Jesus, may the Lord bless and uphold our children. May the Lord keep us as well, and may His glory continue to shine in our hearts. In the name of Jesus, amen, amen, and amen.

Okay, next this morning I want to go to this story. This is a story telling of something that happened in a city. Let me see if I can get that story because I just can't read it right now.

0: Okay, I'll go to the next story because it appears this story has been deleted. But this is the story of another of the astronauts on the Artemis II recent space voyage. Of course, I do hope that you know so much about that voyage. We've engaged with the story over and over again. And importantly, we have engaged with the story of one of the astronauts. There were four of them. One of them, Victor, who at every opportunity he had, referenced God, spoke about the greatness of God. I haven't seen things that no human eye has seen before. These people, we have to make the point, these astronauts who were on the Artemis II voyage, and the many other astronauts who have been to maybe the International Space Center, or those who landed on the moon in the 1970s. See, these astronauts, they've seen things that no human eye, not many human eye have seen. They've seen so many things. They come back not saying, "Oh, we've seen so much about the universe, about nature, and about God, and we are soon going to be like God." No, they come back being humbled by the vastness of the universe, by the greatness of God, by the beauty of the universe, by the beauty of creation, by the beauty of space, by the vastness of space, by the glory of the space. And that says so much. It says so much because, you see, the more of God you know, the more humble you become. In fact, the more of the world you know, the more humble you become indeed. So, you see, to atheists, and those who say there is no God, or who say no, God is not in charge of the world, the Bible is absolutely right in calling them foolish. Because you cannot look at the created universe and say that it happened by accident. It takes profound foolishness to say that. To look at everything and say, "Oh, it was just all by accident." Even for those of us who have never been to space or anywhere near that, you look up and you see the moon and the stars which he has made, to use the words of Psalm 8. You look around you and you agree with that hymn writer and say, "Look, all these things that we see, they are all in unison saying the hand that made us is divine. The hand that made us is divine." And I'm so delighted that many of these astronauts, when they go into space, when they get to places that no human person has ever got into, they see things that no human eye has ever seen. They come back humbled by the greatness and vastness and glory of space. They come back understanding. They come back realizing that there must be a creator. In fact, I came across another commentary on discoveries in space, and I saw in that picture, maybe a video, actually, I actually posted it on my WhatsApp status, you know, a constellation of galaxies. And the person who commented on it, and I did a search on it, and it's true, said, "Look, what you are looking at, many of them, almost innumerable." And this person said, "Look, these are not stars, these are galaxies, and each of them is as big, and some of them bigger than the earth itself. We inhabit the earth." So to think that there is possibly thousands, millions of other similar things like our own earth out there is beyond belief, it's beyond comprehension. So when you hear Christians say, "How great thou art," when you hear when you come across passages in the scripture saying, we cannot even describe how great you are, Lord, you are so great," we are not even anywhere near being correct about that. You know, when you say, "Look how great thou art," when you say, "Lord, we cannot describe your greatness," we are not even anywhere near being right. Yes, we cannot describe his greatness, but the words we have to describe his greatness, the words we have to describe how we are unable to describe his greatness, those words are not even sufficient to make the point. Those words are not sufficient to make the point about his vastness and his greatness. And so the commander of the voyage, Reid Wiseman, when he came back, he made known that he had never been a Christian, had never been a religious person. But he said that when they came back from that voyage, that he had to ask for the chaplain of the Navy ship to come and visit for a minute. So you have to begin to think, why would an irreligious person just coming back from space, upon arrival, ask for the chaplain of the Navy ship to come and visit for a minute? Something must have been happening, right? Instead of that person. That person must have seen some things that must have made him to think and think again. You know, the more of God is, the more of the world the Lord allows you to see, the more you begin to say, I must be foolish to suppose that I don't need to serve a God. This is not something that can happen by accident. If you think about it, show us any other beautiful thing that has happened by accident in the world. If you see any beautiful thing in the world today, it was made. It was made by people who were intentional about what they wanted to create. People were intentional about what they wanted to create. People were intentional who put thought behind these things. And so this man said he had to ask, an irreligious man, they had to ask the chaplain on the ship to visit. And then he said when the man walked in, said he had never met him in his life. He said when he saw the collar, when he saw the cross on the man's collar, he broke down in tears. And this is, you know, a statement and a video that should get much more attention in the culture. The irreligious commander of Artemis II, upon his arrival, immediately asked for a chaplain to visit them for whatever reason. And he said, upon seeing the chaplain and the cross on the chaplain, he broke down in tears. He still is unable to explain why he broke down in tears.
1: When I got back on the ship, I'm not really a religious person, but there was just no other avenue for me to explain anything or to experience anything. So I asked for the chaplain on the Navy ship to just come visit us for a minute. And when that man walked in, I'd never met him before in my life, but I saw the cross on his collar, and I broke down in tears. Like, it's very hard to fully grasp what we just went through. When I got back on the...
0: Okay, I'm not sure that was quite audible for you. Unfortunately, we didn't have a better video. But, you know, the man concluded that account by saying, it's very hard to fully grasp what we just went through. It's very hard to fully grasp what we just went through. He said he just broke down in tears. He sat at the cross, and he broke down. And he broke down in tears. And this is what somebody wrote, saying, a man can travel 200,000 miles into the heavens and see the absolute majesty of the universe, yet the only thing that brings him to tears is the cross of Jesus Christ. The cross is the ultimate anchor for the human soul. I stepped into this space today to represent that same... This is somebody writing and witnessing to the glory of God. To say, he said, I stepped into this space to represent the same kingdom. If you are reading this and feeling lost or overwhelmed by the vastness of life, I declare that you have found in him. I love this take by this gentleman, saying that this man, you know, traveled the farthest by any human being into space. He came back, and the only thing that broke him down is the sight of the cross of Christ, or rather a representative figure of the cross of Christ. What broke him down is the symbol that reminds people of our Lord and Savior Jesus Christ. He broke down in tears, and a religious man. And we do pray that the work that the Lord has started in him will be taken to completion in the name of Jesus. Many people are reporting that the man has become a Christian. That is my prayer. That is my wish as well. And that's something we should celebrate. We do pray that the work that the Lord has begun in him, the Lord himself will complete it in the name of Jesus. You cannot, and I love the way that this person has also applied. He said, look, this man traveled into the vastness of space, and he said, look, whatever you are dealing with as well, you know, maybe you are feeling lost or overwhelmed by the vastness of life. I'm just reading from this man. I said, I declare that you are found in Him. And it's just the most perfect way to end this morning, which is motivated by Faith Monday on Gospel Best Radio, that this man went into space and saw the glory of God in the way that no human being had ever seen Him. He came back humbled by it. The truth is that only the foolish person says there is no God. And just think about it. The person who controls the whole world, not your life. In fact, for us, sometimes our lives become too much for us, in the sense that perhaps the things you are dealing with, they're just so vast, maybe so complicated, so far gone on the negative side, that you just say to yourself, I can't make sense out of all of this. Nobody can deal with this, just too much. Is it not the case that human beings commit suicide because they're just facing daunting odds against them? Some people say, look, I just have too much to deal with. I've never had people say things like that. Look, I just have too much going on. I have too many things going on in my life. I have too many things to deal with. It is overwhelming. Human beings always say that, it's so overwhelming. I have too many things going on in my life. Just too overwhelming. I cannot deal with it any longer. Now think of God, who is not just dealing with your life. And He has said to you, look, I'm involved in your life. He said, I know you. He says to you, your walls, they are engraved on my palms. Your name is written on my palms. I know you. He sent His prophet Isaiah to say to His people, house of Jacob, why are you saying that I don't care? Why are you saying that I don't know? Behold, you are engraved on the palms of my hands. And that's what God said to the people of Israel. He said He sent His prophet to them. Said it is foolish, it is strong for you to say, God doesn't know, God doesn't care. So think about that. God cares about you. He knows, not only cares, He knows about you. From Isaiah 49 verse 14, God said, but Zion said, perhaps that is true. Zion said, the Lord has forsaken me. The Lord has forgotten me. Is it possible for a mother to forget the baby at her breast and have no compassion on the child she has born? That's God saying, I created you. I created the world. The same way some people say, God has forgotten about the world. He made it and then He abandoned it. To such people, we can repeat Isaiah 49:15. Can a mother forget the baby at her breast and have no compassion on the child she has born? You think God has created the world and forgotten it? So now think about your life. Sometimes when it becomes too much, when things becomes overwhelming and you just can't deal and you need help, think about that. Now think about the lives of other people you know, where many things are going on. Think about the millions of people who are dealing with billions of things. Think about billions of people who are dealing with trillions of things. Then think about your country and the problems of your country, and then the problem of your neighboring countries, and then the problem of the different countries of the world. And then think about the animal kingdom and all the other things happening in the wild, in the jungles, underneath the sea. Then begin to think and imagine and understand, actually, that it's not just you, not just your friends, not just your family, not just your neighborhood, not just your country, not just your continent, not just the world, not just the jungle we know, but the galaxies, the many other stars, some stars bigger than the earth, different things happening all over there. Then the underneath this, different things happening. And then to think that there are entities like earths, like our own earth out there, many of them yet to be numbered, and that God is ruling and reigning over it all and directing all the affairs of men. You see, when we begin to understand how great God truly is, then we begin to have more faith in Him. Our faith grows when we understand how great He is. Wow. He's controlling all of this. He created all of this. God said in Isaiah 49:15, can a mother forget the baby at her breast? We should not have compassion on the child she has born. God created the world, the whole universe. He's not going to abandon it. He's ruling over it all. And once you understand the greatness of God, your faith must necessarily increase. Because you come to Him and say, look, I've come to this great God. that Imrata wrote, saying, large petitions with you bring. You have come before a king. Large petitions with you bring. If you are going before the God whose greatness you understand, although you cannot fully describe or comprehend, then you are going to go to him with big requests. And if somebody says to you, "Are you okay? Are you being foolish, asking God for that?" Say, "Don't you know who my God is?" It's a great and wonderful God. It's a great and mighty God. And in the same way, that's what people say, that once you understand, we're talking about his greatness, another, once you understand his holiness, how holy he is, you will know that there is nothing in you that can commend you to him. No matter how righteous you have lived, you are not able to stand before God because he's that holy. So it is our lack of understanding of God that sometimes makes us to become prideful towards him or to reject him. Those who know his greatness would trust him more. Those who know his holiness will find a way to please him. And they will know that the only way to please him is to Christ. So I'm so delighted to read at least two of the four astronauts on the Artemis II voyage of their relationship with God. Also heartening to understand that those who go out into space will see things that no human eye has ever seen. They come back humbled. They come back becoming even more sure than ever before that God is the ruler yet. Yes? So we can draw the conclusion that, you see, those who say there is no God, those who turn their back to God, it is because they've not known him, and it's because they have been foolish. They are not wise enough to look around and see the greatness of God written everywhere, written in every part of the world. And I do pray that for your own case, everywhere you turn this week, you will see signs of the goodness and of the greatness of God. Amen. I want to thank you for tuning in this morning to Gospel Best Radio from the Lord's Eye, Christian Perspectives on News and Current Events. I hope to be with you again tomorrow by God's grace. Whatever you do today, please remain firmly on the Lord's side. God bless you. God bless you real good.
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0: And as good morning to you once again. It's Tuesday, the 21st of April, 2026. The program is On the Lord's Side, Christian Perspectives on News and Current Events. My name is Olufemi Oguntoku. 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I want to begin this morning by bringing to you, the views expressed by a lady who is said to be one of the popular pastors in the U.S., described as a progressive. And we're going to get to that labeling shortly. But I wanted to listen to this, and then I want to ask you if you agree with her. What she's saying, in a manner of speaking, is that the New Testament is not the Word of God, that we need a third testament. How many testaments do we have in the Bible? We have the old and the new. That's the popular categorization. This woman who puts herself forward as a pastor, said to be a progressive, we're going to get to that label shortly, is saying that, we now need a third testament. Listen to her.
6: A very dangerous thing I'm about to say now, but since I'm a bit dangerous. I'm of the opinion that we need a third testament. Because the Bible has become problematic. Slaves, obey your masters as you do the Lord. It's a text. Let the women keep silent in the churches. And if they have any questions, Let them ask their husbands at home. Now, I'm a believer. My whole heart, I trust God with my whole heart. I wake up in the morning talking to God and God talking to me. But I am completely frustrated with the ways in which the text speaks to the kind of vitriolic God that makes those kinds of things. And people will say, well, it's in the book. And I said, then we need to pour that page out. They said, well, you can't do it. It's the word of God. I said, no, it's words about God. Come on now. But is it the word of God? No, it is not the word of God. It's a very dangerous thing.
0: Interesting. And I'm not sure that the audio was loud enough for you to hear that. But I was hoping that you would hear it in full. Let me see if I can get another clip clearer than that. But I can give you the transcript of what she said. And now that I'm listening to it again, I see it even for the abhorrent blasphemy that it is. So essentially, in a manner, this is what this lady has said. Her name, Bishop Yvette A. Flounder. You know, anybody takes some titles now. She is known as Bishop Yvette A. Flounder, a prominent progressive leader and founder of the Fellowship of Affirming Ministries and senior pastor at the City of Refuge United Church of Christ in Oakland, California. She made statement calling for a third testament. Here are the key details regarding this event. She expressed that both the Old and New Testament contain certain, listen, problematic passages and bad theology that have been used to harm people. Specifically, she cited texts in the Bible historically supporting slavery and silencing of women. And you know of those texts, right? Paul himself writing, I said, slaves, obey your masters in the Lord. Obey your masters. The Bible, throughout the Bible, you find the Bible saying, whatever condition you find yourself in this world, in this passing world, in this falling world, do your best as unto the Lord. Slaves, obey your masters. Serve them as if you were serving the Lord. He said, look, that's a problematic passage according to her that's been used to support slavery. She cited texts talking about the silencing of women where, for example, the Bible urges women to keep silent in the church and to listen, and passages like that. And then she said, look, I mean, when she raises points like that, some people say, oh, it's in the book. I said, and I said to them, what book? So they say it's in the Bible. I say, well, let us tear it out. That's what she said. We should tear out those passages, those problematic passages. That's what she said. Let us tear out those problematic passages. And then she herself said, then some people will say to me, but that's the word of God. And she said she will respond to those people by saying, no, it's not the word of God. It's the word about God. And so we have the right to tear it out. And I want you to pay attention. Pay attention to what she said, to the type of argument that she made, and then to the labeling of this woman as a progressive. Like, once you begin to hear that a person is a progressive theologian, progressive preacher, progressive theologian, you need to be paying attention. And one of the things you are going to find them say will be something akin to what this woman has said. It is not the word of God. It is word about God. Right? It is not the word of God, it's the word about God. Because, you see, language matters. Language matters so much that the action you are going to take in a particular situation will depend on the language with which you describe the situation. The language with which you describe God, the language with which you describe your brother, the language with which you describe the Bible will determine the actions that you are going to take concerning God, concerning your brother, concerning the Bible. So this lady is saying there are problematic passages in the Bible, and the passages that are problematic should be ripped off the Bible. So we should tear them out. And if anybody should say, but it's the word of God, say no, it's not the word of God, it is word about God. Who's a progressive Christian theologian? Who's a progressive Christian? Who's a progressive preacher? A progressive Christian theologian is a thinker who interprets scripture through a modern, often non-literal lens, prioritizing social justice, LGBTQ+ inclusion, and environmental stewardship over traditional dogmas. That's a progressive. And I've always made this point on this program. about the distinction between a progressive and a conservative. Now, these labels are used also in politics, as you know so well, also in as cultural matters, and of course also now in Christian circles as well. As we said last week, we were engaging with a story last week. I think it was about the Pope making some points about Islam. We're saying that, look, in the final analysis, there should be no such labeling in Christendom. We don't want to have progressive Christian preachers. We don't want to have conservative. Everybody should just be a biblical preacher. Just be faithful to the Bible. Just be a Christian preacher. Just preach the Bible. Right. And last week when we were discussing this, I made mention of some people who call themselves female gender equality theologians. There are social justice theologians. There are racial equality theologians. People who interpret the Bible from the lens of how can we achieve gender equality, from the lens of how can we achieve racial equality in the culture, from the lens of how can we achieve income equality and things like that, leaving behind and forgetting the core mission, the core message of the Bible, which is the salvation of souls. Last week when we were discussing, I mentioned how, go and read the Bible, go and read the ministry of our Lord, how on a number of occasions he refused to be drawn into certain issues because they were not core issues for him. Somebody went to him and said, Master, tell my brother not to deprive me of my inheritance, not to cheat me of my inheritance. Jesus did not allow himself to be drawn into that. Instead, he looked at the man and said, look, beware of covetousness. In a manner of speaking, Christ was saying to him, there are more important issues for you. You are concerned about your brother cheating you. You think that's the reason why I've come? On another occasion, Jesus said, who made me a judge over you? When they wanted him to intervene in one such mundane earthly matter, who made me a judge over you? He refused to be drawn into those things. At another time, some people went to him and said, look, Christ, Pilate ordered soldiers to kill worshippers in a synagogue, and they spilled their blood right there. Jesus refused to be drawn into it. He said, look, you people who are coming about these things, are you yourself saved? If you are not saved, you are going to be destroyed and then you are going to perish. When he rose up, his disciples went to him and said, oh, Master, will you now restore the government to Israel? He must have looked at them and said, look, why are you so slow in understanding? What am I saying? I'm not saying that it would be right for a brother to cheat another of his inheritance, that it would be right for rulers to be so ruthless that the other soldiers to kill people in the synagogue. I'm not saying that foreign powers should colonize and hold sway over independent countries. I'm saying that the mission of Christ is the mission to save souls. God was in Christ reconciling the world to himself, and he has committed to us that work of reconciliation. The job, the whole message of the Bible is to show us the path to be reconciled to God. So once you see a preacher calling himself a progressive preacher, a progressive Christian theologian, meaning that, look, I interpret the scripture through modern non-literal lens because we want to see how we can use the scripture to achieve social justice, how we can use the scripture to promote LGBTQ plus inclusion, how we can use the scripture to promote environmental stewardship. You have lost the mark. You've lost the plot. You are no longer talking about the Bible. Those are not the messages of the Bible. You may say social justice is important, depending on what you mean by social justice. You may say environmental stewardship is important, depending on where you stand in the debate. Definitely, I hope that LGBTQ plus inclusion is not a thing for you. But some of those things they mentioned, they may appear like important and profitable. But, well, let politicians do those things. Let social activists do those things. When it comes to the Bible, it is about the salvation of souls. You're going to find that those who want to play they want to play both fields, like that woman, that lady in that video. I gave her name earlier on, right? Bishop Yvette A. Flounder, like that lady. Those who want to play both sides, who say, well, I'm a Christian theologian, yet I'm a progressive. because I believe in LGBTQ plus and all those things. We don't want to play both sides. They find that nobody can play both sides. Jesus has already said it. You can only serve one master. Once you want to serve two, you're going to find that at some point you will abandon one and pay obeisance to the other. And that's what this lady has done by saying that those problematic portions of the scriptures should be ripped out of the Bible, should be taken out of the Bible. And when somebody said to her, "But that's the word of God," she said, "No, it's not the word of God, it's the word about God." Because you see, you have to persuade yourself to reach a conclusion. At that point, this lady clearly chose the master to serve. She clearly chose to serve the master of progressivism at this point, because the Bible became problematic for her, and we should be aware of these things. She also spoke about the third testament. She said there's a concept of a living third testament. Now again, just for the sake of educating us, you find that many progressives, even in politics, even in law, there are progressive constitutional scholars, those who say that look, we have to interpret the constitution from a modern lens. We have to interpret the constitution to allow for this and allow for that and allow for this, no matter the expressions used in the constitution. They are very active in the United States. The United States constitution was adopted in the 1790s, right? No, 1777, thereabout. It was adopted then. At that time, of course, you know that there was slavery, for example, that hasn't been abrogated, but there was nothing about abortion there. There was nothing about LGBTQ plus, right? And many of those things. But there are progressive constitutional scholars who are saying that look, we have to interpret a document that was written in the 1770s. We have to interpret it to allow for these things. That's what progressive thinkers do. That's what they say. They say, look, whatever we are dealing with, we have to interpret it from a modern lens and interpret it in a way that will allow us to do this and do that. And they call it a living document. They say, let's make this a living document. That's what I want to make. So the next time you hear people say, look, this Bible was written when? Oh, 2,000 years ago. Let us make it a living document. They said this constitution was written when? 1770. Let us make it a living document. They say, what was this book written? Oh, this book was written in, when was the Pilgrim's Progress written? It was written in 1600. Let's turn it into a living document. Well, I've always mentioned how euphemisms signal some form of deception. Oftentimes, euphemisms signal a form of deception. Once people cannot call things by their name and they have to be euphemistic about it, you find that it's often signaling the intention to deceive or to manipulate or to do something egregious. So when they call it living document, who doesn't want a living document? Who wants a dead document, right? And language matters, and we have to carefully examine the language that people use. So they say, let's make it a living third testament. Living, by living they mean, let us make it a book in the Bible, which we are going to add to the Bible, that speaks to the issues we are facing today. That's what they mean by living. That they say, look, when the New Testament was written, well, not many people were gay or homosexuals. People did not really talk about abortion there then, but they're talking about it now. They are talking about it now, and they are in the church with us. In fact, in some denominations, they are pastors, they are leaders. So they are with us now. Therefore, we need to write a book that accommodates them. Let us rip out of the Bible those so-called problematic passages and replace them with the Third Testament. She said that living Third Testament, according to her, should consist of the continuing prophetic stories of the Spirit of God working through people today, often emphasizing that the Bible is not settled. That's a theology, and the Bible is not settled. And she has been quoted as saying, let us take the back cover of the Bible off and leave into the Third Testament. So you have to be aware, these are the things that people are talking about now. And as we always say on this program, any idea mooted anywhere, any idea celebrated anywhere, any idea discussed anywhere will find its way everywhere. Discussed anywhere, mentioned anywhere, celebrated anywhere, adopted anywhere will soon find its way everywhere. Don't be surprised when you find many more of these so-called progressive pastors picking up on this and saying, look, there are problematic passages. Now let us take the back cover of the Bible off and leave into the Third Testament. Of course, understandably, that statement has generated significant controversy and backlash among conservative Christians who have called the view false teaching and maintain that the existing Bible is the complete, infallible Word of God. And I want to go back to that excuse that she gave when she said, look, it is not the Word of God. Don't feel bad about ignoring. That's what she's saying. She's saying, don't feel bad about ignoring problematic portions of the Scriptures. It is not the Word of God. It's just the Word about God. So right there, denying the Holy Spirit inspiration of the Bible. Because the Holy Spirit is God. So right there, she denied the Holy Spirit inspiration of the Bible and said, oh, some men just wrote those things. Don't feel bad about ignoring them, about ripping them. Some men just wrote their words about God. I said earlier on, you can only serve one master. You cannot serve two. Once you think you can serve two, Jesus said at some point you will have to abandon one and embrace the other. And that's what she has done there. In order for her to serve the God of progressivism that she obviously serves, she had to abandon the God of the Bible. She had to deny that the Bible is the Word of God, and she right there saying what we need to do now is to rip out those pages of the Bible that contain the so-called problematic portions of the Scripture. How would you respond to it as a biblically faithful Christian? Number one is to begin by affirming the foundational doctrine of sola scriptura. The 66 books of the Old and New Testament, they constitute the complete, sufficient, and final written revelation of God. The Scripture itself declares that all Scripture is breathed out by God and profitable for teaching, for reproof, for correction, and for training in righteousness, that the man of God may be complete, equipped for every good work. You know that passage so well from 2 Timothy chapter 3. And so you find that these so-called progressive pastors, they ultimately turn their back to God. They ultimately deny, right? They deny what God has said. God has said that Scripture is breathed out by God Himself. All Scripture is given by God. Yeah, you heard us say there that it's not the Word of God, it's the Word about God. So in this lady saying, oh, let us talk about a living third, she directly contradicted what we read from 2 Timothy 3. She has treated the canon as open and incomplete, when the church has historically recognized that special revelation ceased with the apostolic age. The Holy Spirit does not author new scriptures. He shines light on the existing Word of God for His people in every generation. What will be a second? You have to respond to claims like this by saying that to say that the Old and New Testament contain problematic passages and bad theology that have been used to harm people must be rejected as fundamental misunderstanding of divine inspiration. Every word of the Scripture is invaluable, it is inerrant. There are apparent difficulties, but if you pay attention and give yourself to the Holy Spirit, you find that they are resolved through careful, context-sensitive exegesis in the light of the whole counsel of God, not by labeling portions as defective or ripping them out. Yes, some people have justified their actions by citing evil, abhorrent, sinful actions by citing biblical passages. But you know, evil people would do anything. A mistake in addition does not prove mathematics wrong. That's one of the quotes I got from my jurisprudence class in my undergraduate days. And it's so true. We have to understand that quote. If somebody has made a mistake in addition, they asked her to add up 5 and 4, and she gave the answer as 7 instead of 9. That does not prove that mathematics is wrong. It does not prove that the principle of mathematics. It is the person who has made an error. If somebody has used a portion of the Bible to justify evil, that is the person who has done evil. It is not the Bible that is wrong. We know that upon a careful Holy Spirit assisted in study of the Bible, you cannot support evil. It is God Himself who Himself cannot abide evil. When the bishop said, take the back cover of the Bible off and leave the Third Testament, and when she said, we are leaving the, she echoes the still speaking theology of progressive and leaving the Third Testament, and when she said, we are leaving the, she echoes the still speaking theology of progressive circles.

Any portion of it can be jettisoned and replaced with another book written by men. I mean, just on a lighter note, maybe we should have asked that. So who's going to write the so-called Living Third Testament? Oh, you or one of your ilk, right? You're going to write the so-called Living Third Testament, and then what are we going to have there? All sorts of balderdash. Of course, as I said earlier on, this teaching arises from a framework that prioritizes contemporary experience, cultural sensibilities, personal affirmation over the objective authority of the Bible. That is not the purpose of the Bible. The purpose of the Bible is not to play to our cultural sensitivities. It is not to play to our personal idiosyncrasies. It is not to play to our needs. It's not to play to what the culture is celebrating today. It is for the culture to look. That's the point. The culture should be looking to the Bible for guidance, not the Bible, not the other way around. We're looking to the culture for guidance and say, okay, now let's update the Bible. To reflect our society. No, the culture should be saying, let's go back to the Bible to see how we should order our own affairs. And we see that these so-called progressives, they have turned things on their heads, and it is as sad as it comes. So the next time you come across anybody pushing an idea like this and saying maybe now we need a third testament, maybe now we need another Bible that should speak to this or should speak to that, you should have your answer. You should have your answer to them. It is the word of God. The Bible calls the scriptures the word of God, given by God. So let no one persuade you to say, oh, it's not the word of God, it is just the word about God. If somebody says there are problematic portions of the scripture, ask that person what problematic portion, and then let us study it and look at it. If somebody says, oh, those problematic portions have been used by some evil people to justify their evil actions, say to them, the action of an evil person, does it amount the wholesale condemnation of the Bible? Does it mean the Bible is wrong simply because somebody has used it to justify an evil action? And you have to reflect also on the audacity, the temerity of a person, a lady. I'm looking at this lady, maybe she's in her 60s, you know, somebody who's going to live maybe a maximum of 420 years, if at all. You know, somebody like that, the temerity and the audacity to say, well, let us rip off the Bible and replace it. As I always say, we have to understand what is happening exactly. Do not just think. And this is a point that became quite evident in a portion of the Pilgrim's Progress, you know, that portion of Mr. Worldly Wiseman. We've been reading that portion now for the past 3 weeks at the Reader's Club. We're going to continue reading that portion on Sunday, and I think we're going to get to this point where the evangelist made it so clear that look, when you come across these fake prophets, these false prophets, those who teach blasphemies and heresies like this, you'll be mistaken to just think that they are mistaken, right? You'll be mistaken to think that false teachers are merely mistaken. They're not merely mistaken. They know exactly what they are doing. They are carrying out the work of their master, who is out there to steal, to kill, and to destroy. So when false prophets teach like this, and they come to you trying to persuade you, for example, as in this story, that the First and Second Testaments are obsolete, they are problematic, that we can actually write a third one because they are not the word of God, but the word about God. Don't think they're just mistaken. Don't think they just have a different opinion. You'll be mistaken to think that they are just merely mistaken. They're not merely mistaken. They know exactly what they're doing. They want to lead as many as possible into perdition. They know exactly what they're doing. And anybody who does not quickly come to that conclusion might become persuaded by them. Unless you quickly come to that conclusion, you'll be persuaded by them. You say, oh, maybe they're just mistaken. You want to listen to them. But once you see anybody who is propagating anything other than what the Bible has taught, 1 John 2 says you have to identify that person as the Antichrist. So it is not just mere mistake. It is the fact it is that people are playing out the script of the devil himself. The canon is closed. We are not going to write a third testament because, as I've always said on this program, it is God who made us.
It is God who

revealed himself to us. It is not the other way around. If we take it upon ourselves to now write the so-called living third testament, then it will be that we are the ones writing about God. We are talking to you, okay, this is our experience. This is who we want God to be. Psalm 100 verse 3 says to us, that is not the case. It is he who has made us and not we ourselves. We are his people. We are the sheep of his pasture. We are not his God. We are not God's God. God is our God. We are not God's God. If we were God's God, then we could write a testament and say, this is the way God should behave. This is what God should accept. This is what he should not accept. That is not the case. It is he who has made us. Let us know our place. We have to know our place. It is he who has made us. We did not make him. It is he who can tell us about himself and about ourselves. We don't even know ourselves. Talk less of knowing God. So much so that we're going to write a new testament. But Paul himself has said it, that the time will come when people will, if to themselves preachers, they just want to hear what they want to hear. So people are now going even beyond what Paul said, that people will just heap to themselves false preachers. They now even want to write for themselves false Bibles, right? They want to hear what they want to hear. They want to write for themselves false Bibles. May we not be misled by these wolves in sheep's clothing. In Jesus' name, amen.

0: Okay, and next I turn to this story, in fact to two stories, and these stories reflect a disturbing, a really disturbing trend that should give us some concern. This report about 20 hours ago on BBC News, it says a man has killed seven of his children and an unrelated child in a mass shooting in Shreveport in the U.S. state of Louisiana in what police describe as a domestic disturbance. Think about that. Seven of his own children and an eighth child are not related to him. Officers said the shooting began about 10 a.m. our own time on Sunday. According to the Shreveport police, the suspect shot 10 people before fleeing in a stolen car. Police then chased and killed him. Two adult women, including the mother of the children, are in critical condition. A ninth child was taken to hospital after jumping from the roof of the home while escaping. This is horrible, right? Because you begin to think to yourself, what could have happened that this man would take a gun and then kill seven of his own children and attempt to kill the mother of the children and then attempt to also injure a ninth child. Killed the eighth, not his own child, and then the ninth child was injured because he tried to flee, you know, from the scene. What could have happened to the man? What have happened to him? And there are pictures here showing the grief of that community. And that's a grief that you can't even begin to understand, you know.
1: The suspect shot the mother of the children first. They responded to this location and shot eight children, seven of which being his own. There was an additional child at this residence that was not akin to him. However, you know, we're still working on relationships. And so the suspect in this...
0: And I'm not reading that story. About 4 days ago, news broke that a former deputy governor of the state of Virginia in the United States killed his wife and himself. And when I first heard this story, I said to myself, you can't be talking about just anybody here. This is somebody who served as deputy governor of Virginia. Virginia is quite close to Washington, D.C. In fact, he said that many of the civil servants, federal civil servants in the United States, they stay in that state. Well, he rose to become a former deputy governor, but this report says he and his wife were found dead at their home on Thursday morning in what authorities described as a murder suicide. Investigators say Justin Fairfax shot his wife multiple times before turning the gun on himself at their home. Both of the couple's teenage children were at home at the time. Oh no, can you imagine? Both of the couple's teenage children were at home at that time. Can you imagine how scarred they must be? How traumatized they must be? And what a lifelong scar they would carry. I really feel for those children. I pity them. And I pray the Lord will help them to heal from this horror. You know, to witness something like that, that's carrying a scar for one's own life. This man, this former deputy governor, according to the report on BBC, was the second black person elected to statewide office in Virginia. He served as lieutenant governor from 2018 to 2022. His tenure was overshadowed by two allegations of sexual assault, accusations he denied. So obviously he's been having problems for long. Now, I know this is not the first time that they're going to read of such horrible tragedies from the United States, but not only from the U.S., from everywhere, arising from domestic disputes. Nobody would know what really happened between this man, the former deputy governor of the state of Virginia, and his wife. Maybe the children would have some idea, but you know, in a marriage, ultimately it's between the couple, just between the two of them, ultimately, and no third party would ever know the true state of matters. Even when they tell you the truth, you know, there are some things that are just between the man and his wife, that will remain between the man and his wife there. And we do not know what really happened, but we know that evil happened. We may not know what was the cause of the dispute between the two of them, but we know that it was not right, and it was evil for that man to have killed his wife, and then he killed himself as well. The only person who moves people to do things like that is the devil. And that's why, you see, Christians have to be very clear-eyed about many things. Some people say, maybe he was cheated on, or maybe he cheated, maybe he became ashamed, maybe he fell into financial troubles, maybe he fell on hard times, etc. We have some just looking for it, sociologists, psychologists, criminal law experts, and everybody will try to give some explanations. We know that once the reaction is death or killing, that is not of God, it's of the devil. That is what the devil delights in. Right. Again, that story of the man who opened fire and killed 8 children. Hey, that's a man who was moved by the devil. No matter what the story turns out to be, which we do not yet know, we know that reaction was not inspired by God. It was inspired by the devil. And you see, in the fallen world that we live in, you cannot choose the people that you are going to interact with. You are going to come across so many people. You are going to have business relationships with people. Young people are going to marry. You know, as they say in Yoruba land, meaning that going into a marriage is like when you're about to go into marriage, it is akin to stepping into a dark market where you just have to hope that you are buying the correct ware. Right, you are buying the correct commodity, you are buying the right one, that even when you think you see, you're not seeing, right? But those who go into that market, you know, not dwelling on their own wisdom, but in the wisdom of the Holy Spirit, those people will help them. But even at that, sometimes people get into marriage and discover all sort of things, and these things happen. That's the reality of a fallen world. But it's the reaction that matters. How does a Christian react to things like this? A spouse has cheated, how should a Christian respond? One has fallen into hard times, financial hard times, how should the Christian respond? One has discovered that he or she has been defrauded, how should the Christian respond? One has discovered that he or she has a terminal illness, how should that person respond? One has discovered that he or she has been infected by the other spouse, how should that person respond? What is the Christian response? The response that the devil wants is the response that leads to death and horror and tragedy. He delights in that. The response of the Christian is, when cheated, to trust the Lord to avenge him, but in any case, never to do evil, never to cause tears, never to bring about tragedies like this. And I do pray for all those who are sorrowing right now. I mean, imagine the mother of that 8th child, the child not related to that horrible killer. Imagine the state of heart of that mother and the father of that child. I mean, just this is just senseless tragedy. Many people talk about the issue of gun ownership and say, look, maybe there should be no guns. Maybe people should not own guns. And I think that would be a first step, you know, to curtail it. But hey, let us bear in mind, it's from the law of motion that objects will continue in their state of rest until they are acted upon by an external force. It is not the guns that kill, strictly speaking. It is the evil people who kill. Even people who use the guns to kill. Yes, I take the point that restricting access to the guns might help, but you know what? The reality is that you see that evil people, desperate people, will always have access to those guns. And that's why if you go to Europe and you look at gun violence then, and you say to yourself, but there is strict restriction to the ownership of guns in Europe, then how do the evil people, those criminals, get access to it? Because criminals will always get access to the weapons they need. The people in their right senses in the U.S. who own guns, if guns were really the problem, actually, yeah, you may say that there are horrible stories from the U.S. I tell you, there will be, if you have X number of horrible stories today, there should be X times maybe 150 million stories if all the people who own guns in the U.S. Were committing gun crimes. Let me do a quick search on an AI platform. How many people in U.S. own guns? The estimate here says about 31-34% of American adults personally own a gun, which translates into 107 million people. So the estimate is that about 107 million people own guns. 107 million adult Americans own guns. So if guns were the problem, you know what? you would have perhaps 107 million gun related tragedy every year. Let's say every year, let's say that each of them commits a gun crime per year. They don't do it every week or every month. You're around 107. I mean, definitely you have 107. This is not to say that even one gun crime is okay. Even one gun crime is horrible, because you know it leads to taking of a life. But the point I'm making is that it goes beyond the instruments used. It is the people who have a problem. It is the people. It is the people whose hearts are drawn away from the Lord. People who have become depraved. Who have become sold out to the devil. Who have become helpless in the face of not serving the Lord. Right, who have become pawns in the hands of Satan and his demons. That is the problem. And that is why, if you go to the UK in London, for example, many people are scared about knife crimes. I have a friend, a lady in London. She says his daughter. She says to me that that's why she would always accompany her son back to and from school, and always tell him don't move there any of those boys, because some of those boys they just bring out their knives and do all sort of things. They do not have easy access to guns as some American children would have, but then they are resorted to the using of knives. And that's why the Christian response would be, yes, there should be stricter control on guns everywhere in the world. There should be stricter control of guns everywhere in the world, because the weapons of death themselves should not be ubiquitous, should not be widely available. But let us know that responsibility lies with people, not with things. From a Christian perspective, and this is the truth, the Christian perspective looks at people and holds them responsible, not things, not even laws, not economic philosophies, not economic arrangement, not consumer arrangement. People say, oh, capitalism is the problem. People say, oh, it's the presidential system of God that is the problem. People say, oh, it's this. People say, it is the existence of the police that is the problem. It is the people. The Christian doctrine, the biblical doctrine, is to look at the persons. And that is why, which takes me back to that point I made earlier on, when our Lord was here on his ministry, he was not concerned about the political landscape. He was not concerned about the economic landscape. It's always about the people. You evangelize a country, you let the people in the country become truly the Lord's, let them turn to go through Christ, and then you are going to see the change. They may still have capitalism, but you are going to see kindness everywhere, and mercy and justice. They may still have this particular form of constitutional governance, but you are going to see a real justice and mercy and prosperity everywhere. Righteousness exalts a nation, sin is a reproach. But let people give themselves to depravities, starting with the rejection of God. You're going to have issues and issues like this. I do pray that Lord will comfort all those who have suffered tragedies as a result of these horrible gun crimes. I do pray from the bottom of my heart that Lord will comfort them in the name of Jesus. Yet, we must know that the problem is that the hearts of many are away from the Lord. And as I've always said, it is not possible for one's heart to be away from God and then for that heart to be vacant. No throne is ever vacant. Nature abhors a vacuum. Nature abhors vacuum. And so is the throne of one's heart. That's what our Lord taught us. It says, demons and co, when they have been expelled, but they come back, they find the heart empty. They're going to go in there, even in greater force. And that is why the human heart must be, that is why Christ must be enthroned in the human heart. Otherwise, demons and the devil himself will take ownership of that heart. We rule there. And once the devil begins to rule in the heart of people, you know what? He'll be making them to steal, to kill, and to destroy. It is our duty to continue to proclaim that Jesus is the answer for the world today. There are obviously good things that the police can do, that politicians can do, that policymakers can do, that sociologists and psychologists can do. But in the ultimate sense, Jesus is the answer for the world today. Because most of this evil, the Bible teaches us, not even most, all of them, they come from the heart. And it is only the power of the Holy Spirit that can regenerate hearts. And until that is done, they watch in vain. We do not sleep because they call themselves watchmen. They build in vain. We do not rest because they call themselves builders. May the Lord grant us wisdom. Thank you very much for staying with us this morning on God's Best Radio. From the Lord's side, Christian perspectives on this and current event. I hope to be with you again tomorrow by the grace of God. Whatever you do today, please remain firmly on the Lord's side. God bless you. God bless you very good.
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0: And it's good morning to you once again. It's Wednesday, the 22nd of April, 2026. The program is On the Lord's Side, Christian Perspectives on News and Current Events. My name is Olufemi Oguntokun. You can follow me on X at Olufemi OG. You can follow Gospel Bells Radio on X at Gospel Bells Radio. Many people are engaging with this story coming from Spain. It says, Spanish court rules Jehovah's Witnesses can be called destructive sect. Spanish court rules Jehovah's Witnesses can be called destructive sect. And I do not know what you know about the Jehovah's Witnesses. I do not know what you think about what you know about them. But this is quite a significant ruling. But let us be very clear at the outset. Some have interpreted this ruling as saying that Jehovah's Witnesses have been ruled as a destructive sect in Spain. That is not the case. What happened is that this court in Madrid has ruled in favor of the Spanish Association of Victims of Jehovah's Witnesses in a legal dispute with Jehovah's Witnesses, upholding the right of former members to criticize the religious group within the bounds of freedom of expression. So, long and short, and this is quite fascinating, there's an association in Spain, Association of Victims of Jehovah's Witnesses, who went to court to say that they have the right to argue that they should be declared as having the right to declare the Jehovah's Witnesses as a destructive sect. They had used that expression, and the Jehovah's Witnesses had countered that using that expression would amount to defamation of sorts. But the court has now ruled that within the bounds of the freedom of expression, that Association of Victims of Jehovah's Witnesses, that association has the right to use that expression to call it a destructive sect. Now, that there are mixed issues in this story. On the one hand, I want to talk about the freedom of expression, and this is something that I feel personally passionate about, and I suppose that every discerning Christian should feel quite passionate about the freedom of expression. I've mentioned on this program a number of times that the day I heard a younger Christian sister say that, oh, the freedom of expression is overrated, essentially repeating what many American liberals have repeated, and even some progressive Christians, that look, we don't need freedom of expression, that the state, the government should be able to curtail freedom of expression, especially if using that freedom, exercising that freedom, would lead to, you know, you've had it before, it would lead to being offensive to some other person. And I was shocked at the naivety of that younger Christian sister, and I said to myself, this must be how many people of our generation are being hoodwinked, are being deceived into believing utter nonsense, into believing dangerous doctrines, dangerous things, dangerous ideas. the idea that we should outsource with the government what we can say and what we cannot say is it's not only dangerous, it is destructive. And I suppose that in a decent society, what we need to do is to ask people to grow up, to grow a spine. If somebody calls me a stupid Christian, for example, if somebody calls me maybe a stupid conservative Christian or an archaic conservative Christian, things like that, I may feel offended, but I should not consider it as rising to the level of a criminal offense. There are certain things that are offensive. In fact, sometimes truth is offensive. Not even sometimes, most times, truth is offensive. The danger with saying that, the government should have the power to determine what we can say, what we cannot say, is that, number one, there is nothing called the government. You're talking about people. There are people, it is the people in government who constitute the government, and people have their own preferences as well. So if you have in government people who don't like a particular viewpoint, they're going to outlaw it. Isn't that clear enough? That's number one. Number two is that my own faith requires me to always witness about my Lord, to always speak about him, to declare him as he has declared himself. And I cannot be naive enough not to see that if I should support any idea that says, freedom of speech should be curtailed because we don't want to offend some people, I'm not naive enough not to see that it will soon get to that point where someone in government will say, well, that your witness about Christ is offensive to some people. Stop doing it. So to the extent that this ruling from Spain upholds the freedom of speech, freedom of expression, I celebrate it. What it has done now is to allow this Association of Victims of Jehovah's Witnesses to label Jehovah's Witnesses as a destructive sect. Now, does that mean that the organization is a destructive sect? The fact that somebody calls you a name does not mean that is your name. The fact that somebody describes you in a particular way does not mean that that is who you are. If you call my church a church out of tune with the modern times, it does not mean that it is out of tune with modern times. It does not mean that the message of the church is not relevant to the modern times. It is just your own opinion, and that's the point we have to get when people open their mouth. It's just their own opinion. So I do recognize that there are cases that should rise to the level of criminal defamation. And that is essentially where somebody is saying something that is not true, and he's saying it maliciously, and especially when what is said would lead to some harm coming to that other person. But when people express their own opinions, there should be no penalty whatsoever for that. Everybody should grow a spine in the society and know that not everyone will agree with you, not everyone will share your opinion, not everyone will see you smelling of roses. Some don't like you, some have or negative opinion about you. They have the right to express their opinions. We on the Lord's side, we also have the right to call things as they are. Of course, for us, we are admonished by the Bible that our speech should be seasoned with salt. We are not going to go out there to talk to people out of malice. We are not going to attack people out of malice. We are not going to do all sort of things like that, but we want to retain the right to call a spade a spade. I want to reserve the right to be able to declare all the things that our Lord wants us to declare. So the freedom of speech is quite important to evangelical Christians, to biblically faithful Christians. If you want to continue to witness to the Lordship of Jesus Christ, you must cherish the freedom of expression, the freedom of speech. To the extent that this ruling from Spain affirms that, we celebrate it. But then let's go to some other issues embedded in this matter. Remember, what we're discussing is the matter of this court in Spain, in Madrid in particular, ruling in favor of, listen to the name of the association, ruling in favor of the Spanish Association of Victims of Jehovah's Witnesses, and ruling in their favor and saying that this association of victims of Jehovah's Witnesses has the right to label Jehovah's Witnesses as a destructive sect. Of course, we're not attempting to go into whether that would be a justified opinion, whether that would be a reasonable opinion, because that would involve us going into the nuances of the beliefs of the Jehovah's Witnesses and their practices. But it says a lot that there is indeed an association of the victims of an organization that puts itself forward as a church. I think that should make the Jehovah's Witnesses to pause and reflect deeply and reevaluate their position, really. Now, if there should be an association like that formed maybe against my church, saying maybe the Nigerian Association of Victims of Dash Church, I would say the same thing. The church should pause and reflect and say, how did we get to a position where those who have had contact with us go out and then consider themselves as victims of our beliefs and of our practices? So at the minimum, I expect the Jehovah's Witnesses to pause, deeply pause, and reflect on this and ask, how did we get to this place? What have we been doing? So much so that those who have had contact with us, when they leave, they go out and then they consider themselves as victims. That should not be so. The point I'm making is that those who have had contact with a Christian church should never have to do that. They should never have to do that. It should be the case that when they leave, when people have to leave, and maybe because they travel to some other places, and they go back and say, look, my time with that church was such a blessed time. It was such a glorious time. And of course, I do understand that sometimes there are disagreements. Sometimes there are departures that are influenced by some disagreements and some negative experiences. But it should not rise to the level of people beginning to consider themselves as victims of the church or victims of the beliefs and the practices of the church. Now, as I say this, I do recognize that it is also possible for some elements to try to embarrass a church, to embarrass an organization by forming an association like this. We cannot be naive people. We're not naive. We do know so well that it is possible for people to come together and say, look, let us embarrass this church, and then we form this association and call ourselves victims of that church, just to embarrass the church. Yes, that is a possibility. But given what we know about Jehovah's Witnesses, given what we know about many of the things that have been said to happen to some members of that church, what they are prevented from doing, and how the beliefs and practices of that church actually are so granular that they affect the lives of the people, given what we know about all those, we are in a position, reasonably speaking, to say that this organization needs to pause and reflect and ask itself why those who have had contact with it, when they leave, they consider themselves to have been victimized. According to this report, this ruling, which was issued on April 16, found no violation of the right to honor, and instead emphasized that freedom of expression and information should prevail when matters of general interest, truthfulness, and proportionality are met. And having said this, I haven't commended this Spanish court for upholding the freedom of expression, which freedom I mentioned earlier on should be cherished by all believers. Indeed, you go back to the Bible. When an attempt was made to curtail the freedom of expression of certain persons, Peter and co, what did they do? They rejected the authority of the state to curtail their freedom of expression. And so, although I said earlier on that for us as Christians, we should cherish the freedom of expression, we should champion it because it is necessary for our Christian witness, because we also could be at the receiving end of those who want to cherish it. Having said all that, you must know that if it falls upon us, upon our generation, to experience a regime that will curtail the freedom of expression, it's our duty to say like Peter and say we would rather obey God and not men. So I'm just making this point just to buttress that the freedom of expression and speech is so fundamental to the Christian faith that it constitutes a red line between Christians obeying the law and disobeying it. Generally speaking, we are to obey the laws, to recognize our constituted authority, in fact to pray for those who are in authority, but there are lines. Or rather, there is a red line. When any constituted authority requires of Christian not to worship God through Christ, that's a red line, and we are not called to obey then. When any constituted authority requires Christians to worship a deity other than the Lord God Almighty through Christ, that's a red line. Indeed, when any constituted authority requires Christian not to proclaim the Lordship of Christ, that's a red line. A red line that many of those who have gone before us are indeed recognized and crossed, including Daniel, including the first apostles. And so we should celebrate this Spanish court for upholding the freedom of religion. We should ask the Jehovah's Witnesses to at least pause. We are not in a position to make a wholesale judgment on the practices and beliefs of the Jehovah's Witnesses, which we have not studied in depth. Some of the ones we know could be quite troubling, but we're not going to make a wholesale pronouncement on the validity of their beliefs and practices. But if those who have had contact with the church leave the church and then consider themselves victims of that church, that's a troubling development, and that should require that organization, Jehovah's Witnesses, to pause and reflect and maybe revise its beliefs and practices. The point to make here, and there are many out there who would say that Jehovah's Witnesses are not Christians. Of course, strictly speaking, to the extent that an organization does not believe that Christ is God's Messiah, that Jesus is the Messiah of God, and that he is God himself, any organization that does not believe that is not a Christian organization, strictly speaking, because Christianity is all about Christ. I mean, it's right there in the name. Christianity is all about Christ. It's all about the recognition of Christ as the Messiah of God, as God himself, as the one who reconciles us to God. So if you don't recognize him as such, you are not a Christian organization. It's called Christianity for a reason. It's about Christ. So the point I want to make here is that those who say that, who consider themselves victims of Jehovah's Witnesses, they complain not only about not about the core beliefs of Christians, but about those practices and beliefs and regulations that this organization has built on Christianity. And that's the point. And I think the Bible addresses that point so beautifully, saying that we should not elevate the laws of men to the level of the laws of God. You know? And many people make this error, right? They make this error. We do understand that there are cases, in fact, many, many instances, and many of them deserved cases, many of them necessary, where churches and Christian organizations have to formulate rules and regulations to create for proper administration, for example, or to even to help members to become more attuned to God. But we have to be able to separate the laws of men from the laws of God. We have to be able to see through these things. Christians must be discerning enough to know that, this is the rule, this is the regulation for my church, this is what we do in my church. It is not the law of God. It may be a godly regulation, it may be a godly rule, but not the law of God. And we have to understand the difference there. So if a regulation requires that when you stand in a particular place in the church that you should bow or genuflect, that is a godly rule, because it's not ungodly, because it's saying to you, okay, recognize the sanctity of this place, right? Recognize the sanctity of this place. Recognize that this is what we do here. The sanctity of this place, it reminds you that you have come into a consecrated building. It is but it's not the law of God. Meaning that if a person should break such a regulation, a Christian organization cannot, on the basis of that, then say, look, this person is no longer a part of us. It is not the law of God. It's a godly regulation. It is a good regulation. But it's not the law of God. And you find that this has happened severally. And not only in our own time, it happened also in the time of Christ, where you had the Pharisees, and that was the main problem with the Pharisaic laws. Many of them were not the laws of God. They were regulations and rules made by the rulers of the temple, ostensibly to make people more fully fulfill the commandments of God. So the commandments of God on the one hand, and on that same hand, the injunctions and admonitions of God as found in the scriptures, all on the one hand, and then on the other hand you have the rules of men, many of them well intentioned and many of them God honoring, but some of them overreaching, some of them so overreaching that they should not be there at all. And for example, we know about Jehovah's Witnesses and blood transfusion. I do not see any reason why a church should be that granular in the rules and regulations imposed on the members. So when people begin to talk about, for example, we know from that church where they say at some point in the past that members cannot, if you're a member of this church, then if you are, you cannot have a television in your house, which we know that church has now abrogated, which has not been abrogated. When a church goes so granular about, well, if you are in a courtship, the distance you must keep from the person and things like that, we are becoming so granular. We are going back to the wilderness age, where the newly independent state of Israel had to be taught, one by one in granular terms, what to do and what not to do. And Jesus said in Matthew 5, verse 19, therefore, anyone who sets aside one of the least of these commands and teaches others accordingly will be called, but whoever practices and teaches these commands will be called great in the kingdom of God. This is where Christ was talking about the rules of men. Elevating to the, and this is not the joy where I'm looking for, I just can't get it. But if you know it, please let me, you can just send it to me on WhatsApp. But there's a portion where Christ said, I mean, obviously warning the Pharisees and saying that they have elevated the rules of men to the position of the rules of God. We should not do that. And as I said earlier on, I think this ruling is good. This ruling from the Spanish court is good to the extent that it sides with the freedom of expression. I love that. I will always celebrate anyone who sides with the freedom of expression. And it is also good to the extent that I think it occasions an opportunity for the Jehovah's Witnesses to sit back and ask themselves whether they are doing something wrong. So much so that those who have left the church, some of those who have left the church, now consider themselves victims of the church. It also gives us an opportunity, all of us on the Lord's side, who are members of different Christian congregations, to be reminded that when people leave us, even when they leave because, there's a disagreement here and there, they ought to be able to say in the main, that is the Church of Christ, that in the main, those people are fantastic Christians. We just don't agree on some point of doctrine. We just don't agree because of this and because of that. It should never be the case. It's an anomaly that those who have had contact, not even with the church now, it should be an anomaly. It should not be named among us that those who have had contact with us, even when they had reason to part with us, I mean as Christians, not even talk about our churches, with us and then our churches, should never consider themselves victims. you must say I was a victim of ever knowing Femi Ogbutoku. That should be one of the saddest thing to hear, unless the person said it out of malice and without justification. But when people have, you know, justifiable reasons to say, oh, I was with them and I was victimized, that is just incongruous with being a Christian organization and with being a Christian. And to that extent, I do pray that all those churches, all those organizations who in the name of Christ have formulated rules and regulations that are oppressive, have formulated rules and regulations that are not only oppressive, that are counterproductive, and that are not directly honoring of God, that they would have this vocation, a reason for them to sit back and abrogate all those laws. Christ has come to give us freedom. He's come to give us freedom from all those laws. Let you come to me, all of you who are heavy burdened. I am your own. I'm your righteousness. I mean, you remember the case when when people went to Christ and they said, look, your disciples, they're not fasting. Can you not see the disciples of John fasting? All the Pharisees fasting at the appointed times, but your own disciples, they're just going with you. All of you, you are eating, you are going and marrying around. And Jesus said to them, well, you see, they will fast when they need to. He was making the point to those who are accusing them to say, look, it's not about all these rules of men. You know, rules of men that you have imposed on people. Not about the rules of men that you have imposed on people. It's about me. It's about me. Christ made it about him. He said, it is when I'm not there that they will need to fast and seek my face when they need to. It's all about Christ. It's not about those rules and regulations. Again, as I said, some rules and regulations are not directly from God, but they are godly. Some of them are not directly from God, but they are profitable. Some of them are not directly from God, but they tune our heart towards God. That's okay. But those that are so overreaching, so egregious, they should not even find a place among us. They worship me in vain, Matthew 15:9. Their teachings are merely human rules. We have to, even in the Church of God, clearly identify those rules that are mere human rules, mere denominational rules, and those that are godly rules. And you see, I said to people, if rules are merely denominational, they are merely congregational, and they don't violate the laws of God. Let me rephrase it. If rules are merely denominational, merely congregational, merely organizational, even if they are well-intentioned, if flouting them will not amount to flouting the rules of God, please flout them and don't have any remorse whatsoever. Don't put yourself under any pressure whatsoever, or become afflicted by guilt. But I hope you heard me as correctly as you should. What I mentioned is that if they are merely made by an organization, by a denomination, by a congregation, by a church, if not observing them or flouting them would not amount to flouting the laws of God, then don't let anybody put you under oppression so much so to say, oh, you have done this, and then you are not in tune with God. And there are many of them like that. Good regulations, godly regulations, well intentioned, but they are not directly the laws of God. For example, with the Jehovah's Witnesses now, this rule about do not take blood transfusion. I would say to a member of the Jehovah's Witnesses, assuming that it's a Christ-centered church, I would say, look, if you want to remain part of that congregation, you take your blood transfusion and don't mind them. You go back to the church. They don't need to know. And your conscience will be free. In fact, God has not condemned you, because it's not the law of God that you should not take it. People should be that wise. People should be that discerning, that they don't put themselves under some unnecessary yoke. If the rule, the regulation you have broken is not one directly imposed by God and does not amount to a violation of the laws of God, you go ahead. freedom and liberty. That's what Christ has come to give us, freedom and liberty from all those man-made rules, no matter how well-intentioned. But of course, there are many congregational, organizational, and Christian and church rules and regulations where flouting them will also amount to flouting the rules of God. In such cases, then you do not flout them because they were made to ensure that you do not flout the rules of God. But all those, you know, all those rules and regulations that are just made by men, you may try to change them, but sometimes you can't change them because where there are procedures and you require this and that. Don't even try to create some. Don't even try to create some disharmony and rancor. And enter into some extended dispute because, oh, you are trying to change one rule or the other. If they are not the rules of God, if they are not the regulations of God, if flouting them would not amount to flouting the rules of God, just go ahead. You are not bound by them. You are not bound by them. You are only bound by those commandments of God, those injunctions of God in the scriptures. Mark 7:8. Jesus said, you leave the commandment of God and hold to the tradition of men. Colossians 2:20, Paul said, why do you submit to, exactly, thank you, Paul. Yeah, I was looking for this. He said, why do you submit to his rules? Do not undo, do not taste, do not touch. He said, these rules are based on human commands and teachings. So Paul was writing to the Colossians, and he said to them, well, I mean, they had gone back to him and they had told him that, but there are these rules, there are this and that. And he said, why are you submitting to them? And I'm going to read concluding 3 verses from Colossians 2. Paul wrote, said, therefore, if you died with Christ from the basic principles of the world, why, as though living in the world, do you subject yourselves to regulations? Do not touch, do not taste, do not handle, which all concern things which perish with the using, according to the commands and doctrines of men. These things indeed have an appearance of wisdom in self-imposed religion, false humility, neglect of the body, but are of no value against the indulgence of the flesh. And I would say, well said, Paul, but I'm not surprised. The scripture is inspired by the Holy Spirit himself. So somebody says, so you don't take blood transfusion. What are you talking about? You're talking about a body that will nevertheless perish? No, they do not touch this, do not eat this. In our congregation, we don't eat it. If God has not said don't eat and you eat, you just go ahead and eat and be at peace and continue to worship with your church. These are the regulations of men. Paul said, why do you subject yourself to them? Why are you making a big deal? If you can change it, well, change it. If changing it will reduce some rancor and just leave it alone, but just know that the commandments of God, the injunctions of God, his admonitions in the Bible, they are different from those many rules and regulations that some churches make. And that should not make so many rules and regulations. Just let people come to their liberty in Christ. And those who have the Spirit of God, they know what to do. And the things that God does not want, we know them. They're right there in the Bible. But all those layers of rules and regulations, these are the things that will eventually make some people leave and then say, oh, I was a victim of that place and victim of that person. Why do you subject yourself to those regulations when Christ has freed you? When Christ has called you to liberty? So we celebrate that ruling from the Spanish court. Number one, affirming the freedom of expression. Number two, affording the Jehovah's Witnesses an opportunity to reflect on why those who have left their organization now consider themselves as victims. And affording us as well the opportunity to celebrate the freedom and liberty that Christ has given to us, and to be in a mode that constantly recognizes those rules and regulations that are merely man-made regulations, even though well-intentioned, and separating them, distinguishing them from the commandments, the admonitions, and the injunctions, and the mind of God as revealed to us by the scriptures. If it is the mind of God, if it is the will of God, if it is the commandment of God, if it is the admonition from God, injunction from God, oh, we are bound by it. We are his sheep. And the people of his pasture is our Lord. We are not his mates. He made us. We did not make him. If it is his mind, if it is his will, if it is his commandment, if it is admonition, his injunction in the scriptures, we must follow them, not only in the letter, but in spirit, we must fully carry out what he wants us to do. But if a rule was made by just a human organization, a church, any organization, or any such regulation, and flouting it would not amount to flouting the laws of God, please do not consider yourself bound by it at all. If you do it, if you observe it because you see reason to do so. Otherwise, as long as non-observance would not amount to non-observance of the law of God, please do not make yourself feel obliged, or do not begin to feel guilty for not observing it. And any Christ honoring church too should not punish people who refuse to obey man-made regulations. What we can do is moral suasion, persuade them, try to let them see the reason why it is in the interest of the organization, why it is profitable to do it. But let us not elevate to the position of the laws of God rules that were made by mere men.

Okay, I think time to go to this sad and disturbing story. There's a video trending now on X in Nigeria. It says tragic ending. The caption says tragic ending. Two Lagos drivers got into a road altercation that resulted in a fist fight. One grabbed a large stick and struck the other on the back of his head and took him out. Took him out means that one died. Somebody wrote saying, well, the guy, I mean, I'm just looking at the video again and I'm shocked. You know, they were fighting. I mean, you must ask yourself, what caused the altercation? What led to it? How did it begin? We may not know, but they actually engage in this physical fight. It'll really, really going at one another. And then one of them, you know, opened his boot looking for a stick. He got it and he hit the other guy. The guy went down immediately. And the statement here is that the guy died. Somebody wrote here saying, I see things like this and I'm slightly amused. There is no level of provocation that will push me to throw hands with anyone. Absolutely nothing. Secondly, I do not separate fights. If two adults cannot control themselves and know to walk away from tense situations, I won't be on the city reverence. Know to walk away from tense situations, I won't be on the city reverence. I won't be that peacemaker that would have been hit with

they should reap the consequence of their folly. But the most important thing is the way to control one's temper, to walk away, you know, from such tense situation, and not only to walk away and avoid such fights, but also to walk away and avoid what? And avoid even verbal altercations. Another person wrote here saying, I have seen how one punch can end a life countless times, so much so that I don't mind being the fool in that moment. No matter what you say or do, I won't throw punches with you. The human body is so unpredictable. A person can survive 5 bullets just to be killed by a punch. And that's so true. This person is giving a reason why one should avoid such fights. And these are like practical wisdom reasons, not essentially a godly reason. The godly reason to avoid fights is because of that fundamental principle, God saying, "Vengeance is mine, I will avenge." It is not yours to avenge. It's not yours to avenge for yourself. Number one, you have to be seen as the children of your Father. How can the children of God, of the Heavenly Father, the brothers of Christ, be seen on the streets or in any room or in any place, you know, throwing punches? Well, you see, the practical wisdom is what this gentleman has said. He said, look, things happen. And even in the law of thought, there's a principle that says you must take your victim as you find him. Because it has happened many, there have been many cases where as a result of such altercations, somebody has died, or somebody has suffered some extensive injury, and then they go to court, and the person who hit the other would say, my defense is, oh, it was just a blow. People don't often die from a blow. I did not know he was going to die. It was not reasonably foreseeable that he would die. It was just a slap. And the courts have consistently held that people should take their victims as you find them. So, you know, if something like that should happen, Mr. A could get to court and say, okay, I understand that Mr. B died. But you know what? The slap that I gave him was not that heavy. People don't usually die from slaps like that. Also, I just punched him on the back. How could I have known that he had a head injury that would lead to his death? And the courts have consistently held that you take your victims as you find them. So if, for example, somebody who was hypertensive got into an altercation with Mr. B, and they begin to fight, and then Mr. B slapped that person, and it aggravated that person's hypertension, and the person died, the court would not allow Mr. B to say, look, I did not kill him, it was his hypertension that killed him. If he did not have hypertension, he would not have died from that blow. The court would not allow Mr. B to say that. The court would say, you must take your victims as you find them. And that should really admonish us, really. So this gentleman absolutely right when he wrote, saying that a person can survive 5 bullets just to be killed by a punch. You don't want to even get into that situation at all. Play the fool. And that's exactly what Christ said. Christians in practical situations like this must be prepared to play the fool in the moment, and then you'll be the wiser one, the more honorable one afterwards. Somebody else wrote saying, all this small road anger just turned into something irreversible. Exactly. The small road anger has turned into something irreversible. Now, the person who hit that other person and led to his death will probably now spend the rest of his life in some prison facility in Nigeria. And every waking moment of his life, he will be asking himself, why did I not just drive away? Why did I not just leave? Why did I have to prove the point there? And I pray that you never have to live in regret, right? I pray that you never have to live in regret. I pray that I will never have to live in regret. But you know, the things that I regretted are the things that I've done, the things that I said. If you restrain yourself not to say things during tense situations, you will have nothing to regret. Perhaps you will look a bit foolish at that point, but you see, you have nothing to regret. But we know that these things are easier said than done, right? Some people can truly provoke, and then sometimes you feel your honor has been wounded. But that is the place of the Holy Spirit. That is the place where we need the Holy Spirit, that we celebrate the Holy Spirit indeed. And I do pray that the Holy Spirit will give me grace and give you grace, that when you are you find yourself in situations like that, you are able to restrain yourself by the power of the Holy Spirit from

0: not saying the things you should not say, from not doing the things that you should not do. This is a really sad story, but if the man is dead, indeed is dead, what we can learn is what? It's not to be like them. Exactly. I want to thank you for staying with us this morning on Gospel Best Radio for On the Lord's Side, Christian Perspectives on News and Current Events. I want to be with you again tomorrow by the grace of God. Whatever you do today, please remain firmly on the Lord's side. God bless you. God bless you real good.
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0: And yes, good afternoon to you. Thank you very much for joining us this afternoon for another session of Impact Clinic with Shehunwoye Dele on gospelbellsradio.com. Gospelbells Radio is your community internet talk radio with a mission to engage contemporary culture with the mind of Christ. Our dear brother Shehunwoye Dele is the convener of Impact Clinic, and he joins us every first Saturday of the month to reflect on practical tips for Christians in this world. And for a while now, the theme has been on leadership. And when we got the notification for today's episode, it came with this tagline: leaders are builders, they build men and system, not bricks. Leaders are builders, they build men and systems, not bricks. And I want to wish you a happy new month. This is the second day in the month of May, the first Saturday. And I want to wish our dear brother, who is now with us in the virtual studio too, a happy new month. Good morning to you. Good afternoon, rather. Brashion, how are you doing today?
1: Very well, sir. Good afternoon, sir. How are you doing today?
0: Very well.
1: Happy new month to you.
0: Thank you so very much. I wish you a blessed month too. And thank you for your consistency and for the blessing that you have been to so many. We pray the Lord will continue to use you to his glory in Jesus' name.
1: Amen. Thank you very much, sir.
0: Glory to God. Sir. Okay, let's begin with a word of prayer from you.
1: Heavenly Father, we bless you this morning.
0: Thank you, Lord.
1: Thank you for the privilege of the fifth month in the year 2026.
0: Thank you, Lord.
1: Father, we cannot deny that a lot of waters have gone down the drain. Mm-hmm. But your grace and mercy have kept us this far. Mm. We say be exalted in the name of Jesus.
0: Amen.
1: As we journey further in this year, we hang on your mercy, we hang on your grace, we hang on your favor, and we pray that your hand will continually sustain us in the name of Jesus.
0: Amen.
1: As we look into your word this day on the subject of leadership once again, we pray that you will bless our hearts, and every one of us who will listen to this, we will do leadership better and we will mirror Christ in all that we do.
0: Amen.
1: In the name of God the Father,
0: amen,
1: and the Son and the Holy Spirit.
0: Amen.
1: Amen. Amen. Okay. Once again, good afternoon to us. I want to believe that it's been a great moment, for those of us in the country, Nigeria. I know it's been a challenging time, but I believe it's still a great moment for us because God is always there for his own people. And I pray that you will not let God down, and God will not let you down in the name of Jesus.
0: Amen.
1: So welcome to today's session of Impact Clinic, where I think this should be the fourth edition or the fourth series on the subject of leadership. The fourth series, leadership. Last month, I was discussing on what leadership is. The first edition, we sat on, the foundation, and we began to look at what leadership is not. So last month, we dealt so much on what leadership is. That leadership is starts with the life of the leader. Leadership is influence. That leadership is what you do, not just what you say. So I remember saying that leadership is a doing word and not a naming word. So you are not a leader because of the title you are called. You are a leader because of the influence you have on other people. Okay? So leadership is a verb, not a noun. It's what you do. It's not just what you say. You know, in Jesus' curriculum of leadership, he told the disciples, he said, the Pharisees and the Sadducees, the leaders of these people, they can say this and they will not do that. And, they lord over the people and all of those. So that is not what leadership is. Leadership is what you do, and as you do it, you see followers doing likewise. That is why John chapter 15, 13 or 13, 15 now, Jesus was speaking and he said, I have shown you an example, go and do likewise. When he washed the feet of the disciples, he told them, I've shown you an example, go and do likewise. That is leadership. So I also made mention that leadership is pathfinding. Leaders help followers to find their path in life. And a leader that will do that, the sense of sight must be intact. So we sat on the sight, leadership sight. I mentioned about five sights a leadership must possess. You know, a leadership must have insight, H-I-N-D, insight. That's knowledge of the past. He must have sight, understanding of what is obtainable at the moment. He must have foresight, what is obtainable in the future. He must have insight, which comes by inspiration. And I talked about the aha theory in psychology, where inspiration is about you, you know, coming to know what to do to get certain things done. Okay? Then oversight, you know, ability. A leader should know little about everything that the followers are doing. If you're a manager of an organization, you must know what is expected of a clerk. You must know what is expected of the accounting manager. You must know what is expected of the admin manager and all of those, so that you can demand accountability. That is oversight. A leader who is not knowledgeable on what is expected from the followers will not be able to, you know, to monitor or to take leadership over the followers. And that was where we delved a little before, towards the end of the session, on another point where I will be taking off today, that leadership is in capacity building. So it's a capacity building mechanism. When we wanted to start, you know, Barista made reference to the notes of the flyer for this edition, and it was said that leaders are builders. Leaders are builders. And what they build is that they build men, they build systems, system that works, and not just bricks. Okay? Yeah, structures, infrastructures, and all of those will be needed, but a leader that builds bricks and does not build system, we find out that the infrastructures is putting in place will be useless to the people because the system is not working. So a leader builds the system, builds the people, though he may not neglect bricks, but the primary function of the leader is not bricks. That is why the Yoruba will say, for instance, when we started at the beginning, I made us understand that every one of us is a leader. Everybody is a leader, either you have title or not. And I can remember saying that if you are a parent, you are a leader to your child. If you're a husband, you are a leader to the wife and the children. So everybody, if you are a wife, you're a leader to your children, you are a leader in the home. Okay, if you're a pastor, you're a leader to the people that you're leading. If you're a church member, but you are the head of a unit or whatever, even if you don't have title, you are a leader. Okay, so the Yoruba says that if you leave building your children and you concentrate on building a house, now the presumption is that the children you did not build will end up selling off or collapsing the house you built. Now, that is not saying that as a parent you should not build a house. In fact, you know, a good man leaves inheritance for his children. And the Bible says that houses and wealth are inheritance from the parent or from the father. But a good wife is from the Lord, okay? Now, so we are not saying, that saying of the Yoruba people is not saying that people should not build house. What is actually saying is that the priority of a leader, using parent as a leader now, is to build the people. Because The people you don't build will collapse the infrastructure you pay attention to build. And I don't want to sound political or whatever, yeah, but I believe we can bring this in context into the nation. Okay? 2020, when there was this NSAS, you know, issue, the hoodlums, the thugs, the youth who the nation did not invest in, began to destroy the government investment. Structures built by government, facilities provided by the government, they started. That is not to promote such acts, but it's just to drive home the point that leaders are men builders. They are system builders, not brick builders. Okay, so leadership is a capacity building mechanism. The primary function of the leader is to build people. People who will also have the capacity to build others. Now, when you say that a leader is to build people, it doesn't mean that he has to contribute to how their physical appearance is or whatever. What we are saying is that there is the innate capacity in the follower. Every follower has a potential that by the application of the leadership force, the potential energy becomes kinetic. The leader, for instance, Jesus meeting, you know, unschooled fishermen, and within 3.5 years, because that was what he promised them in Matthew chapter 4, verse 19, he said, come to me, I will make. So a leader is God help me now to put this right. A leader is a maker of leaders. Yeah, I believe God is helping you to understand that. Matthew chapter 4, verse 19. A leader is a maker of leaders. That is capacity building. So a leader meets you as a mere follower, and when you sit under his tutelage, when you sit under his leadership, you will metamorphose from being a non-entity to being a celebrity. That is leadership. A leader does not leave you worse than how he met you, or leaves you just the way he met you. A leader changes you, he builds you, he transforms you, because a leader is a transformer. A leader is a transformer, is a maker of other leaders. That is leadership. And that is why, as a leader, your glory is not in the number of followers you have. Your glory is in the number of followers that you make a leader. As a leader, your honor is not in the number of people who are subservient to you. It is in the number of persons who you met as a slave, in quote, and you turn them to kings. You help them discover their royalty, and you help them live in the reality of their royalty. That is who you should be as a leader. Okay? So it is about capacity building. Because every human being existing, when we started the leadership series, I made reference to Genesis chapter 1, verse 26, and God said, let us make man in our own image. By the time you get to verse 27 and verse 28, you're going to discover that the man God made is male and female, created in them. So the leadership mandate, the dominion mandate that he proposed for the creation of man in verse 26 is not just to the male species, it is also to the female species, because the man he created them male and female. And that is why I've often said, and it is generally accepted, that God's agenda in any generation has no respect for gender. God can use any and everybody, age notwithstanding. Okay? So the duty of every positional leader from the first day he assumes office is his suspension. And a leader that understands that he will not always be in leadership forever, he will not always be in leadership position forever, or he will not always exist, will make other people that will carry on the vision that he has. So if a leader has foresight and he has insight, and all the vision that he had is all about him, is all around him, nobody else can carry on the vision without him, then that means when the leader dies, the vision dies. No, that is not God's plan. So a man like Moses, you will find that when he died, he had a succession. Why? Because he was intentional in building a man like Joshua. And that is why God said that your servant Joshua will take on after you. You find that Moses may not be fighting the people. He could ask Joshua to go and fight, though Moses is the one lifting up his hands behind the scene to ensure that Joshua's, you know, conquer. But Moses is playing the behind the scene role. And people are seeing Joshua as, oh, this one can take on. This one. That is why it is very wrong for any leader to be jealous of the potential and the capacity of their follower. As a pastor, you don't necessarily need to always preach on Sunday when there are members of the church that can deliver either as much as you can or better than you can. So, but for some, you know, ego will not permit anyway. But that's not a leader. That's a killer. A killer of potential. A killer of capacity. A killer of leadership. So what we are saying is that for every leader, you must understand that your mandate is to make other leaders. So that is the foundation we're starting with today, that leadership is in capacity building. Leadership is in leadership builders. You build others to take over. You build others to operate in, you know, I think I also made reference to 1 Samuel chapter 22, then 2 Samuel chapter 22 and chapter 23. You will find people destitute, men who were in debt, men who were desolate, they come to David and they said, oh man, we are useless, so to speak. And David accommodated them, embraced them, brought them to himself, took them to the cave of Adullam. And after the leadership process that David took them through, when we go to chapter 22, 2 Samuel chapter 22 and chapter 23, we see these men being addressed as the mighty men of David. These were useless men that leadership made to be useful. So a leader transforms a useless person to a useful person. That is the mandate of a leader. Now let me begin again or go further to talk about the cardinals of leadership. What are the pivotal factors that makes leadership thrive? What makes leadership thrive? That is what I tag the cardinals of leadership. What makes leadership thrive? What makes leadership thrive? Leadership thrives on the following. Number one, leadership thrives on self-discovery. In fact, that is the starting point of your leadership. If you don't know who you are, and you are just given a title, all you will do is to fulfill the constitutional demand, the laws or the regulation, the bureaucracy around that position, because what you came there to do is to do what the position demands you to do, and you will not do more than that. But a leader who has discovered himself will soar higher. Why? He is not doing leadership by constitution. He is doing leadership by revelation and inspiration. The revelation of who he is and the inspiration of what God wants him to do. And you know, when I studied the scripture, I discovered from scripture that everyone that fulfilled their leadership mandate, at one point or the other, they discovered themselves. You want to take it from Abraham or even from Noah? God discovered Noah, and the scripture says that Noah found favor in the sight of the Lord, and God began to reveal to him what he was to do. He is to be a savior of the first generation, the people who were acting to the message the Lord has given to him. He was to be a ark builder that we rescue destiny. And when he did that, though only few people listened to him, but eventually you find out that it is this same Noah that made a sacrifice that made God to repent and say that never again will I destroy the world with water. Or you want to talk about Abraham, that God needed to reveal himself to and say, oh, leave your father's land. And eventually God made him understand, you're not going to be Abraham, you're going to be Abraham, because I'm making you father of many nations. That discovery made him fulfill his mandate. You want to talk about Moses? Though there is something within him that steers him, that spurred him to kill that Egyptian fighting an Israelite. But you find out that God, at one point or the other, revealed who Moses really is. What I want you to do, irrespective of your speaking, you know, your challenge around speaking, I want to use you to deliver my people from the land of slavery. I want you to be an emissary, somebody, an envoy. I need you to carry a message to those people. Leave the land of slavery. Go to Canaan land and worship me. I did not make you for slavery. I made you for worship. That was the message. So God revealed it. You want to talk about Gideon, a man who thought his life will amount to nothing, and God said, no, come on, Gideon. You are not the last born. You are not the worst in your family and lineage. What I am seeing about you is that you are a man of valor, even if Gideon did not believe it. And I know that is the problem of many people. When God tells you who you really are, you say, no, it can't be me. You can't be telling me this. You don't know the kind of school I attended. You don't know the kind of parent that raised me. You don't know the kind of environment I live in. You don't do leadership right until you find you, until you discover you. That is where your leadership, that is where your true essence of leadership starts from, when you know you. And it takes God to introduce you to you. It takes God. You want to talk about Jeremiah? I have ordained you a prophet. He said, no, come on, God, don't tell me that. I am just a child. God said, no, say not that you are a child. I want to use you to pull down. I want to use you to build up. I want to use you to destroy. I want to use you to raise. And as you speak, you see confirmation. Even when he chose to shut up, he said, this thing is like a fire shut up in my bone. I cannot keep quiet. I cannot afford not to do what God wants me to do. You want to talk about Peter, John? You want to talk about the disciples of Jesus, aside from Judas? That God needs Jesus. Jesus fashioned them from a fisherman to a fisher of men. And he told them, this is what I'm making of you. You are not just going to die as a fisherman. You want to talk about Matthew, the tax collector, who became the first person to write the first book in the gospel, to write the first book in the New Testament. That is it. You don't come into the reality of these things until you find God and God tells you who you are. Who you are is the bedrock of your ordination as a leader. And I've often said that when you don't know who you are, you will end up living like somebody else. When you don't know who God has called you to be, when you don't know the functions that God has asked you to come and do here on earth, unfortunately, many people don't know, and that is why they live life as a wanderer, as a vagabond. That is not the ordination. God did not want you to come and wander on earth, and after 90 years you go, no, that is not the ordination of God. The ordination of God is for you to come and do something on earth. And in finding that thing you are told to do, that is where your leadership starts from. That is where it starts from. You want to talk about Paul? A persecutor that Jesus needs to tell that, no, you are a propagator. Go to the house of Ananias, he will tell you what I want you to do. So sometimes God can even introduce you to you through another man. By accurate prophecy. Accurate prophecy. Who are you? Who are you? You are not just a choir in the church. There is something about you. You are not just a Sunday school teacher. There is something about you beyond the structure that the churches have created. Yes, you were born to serve in leadership. Service is key. But there is something in you that when you discover it, you begin to operate without stress in your ordained spot of leadership. Find you. That is the first cardinal of leadership. Find you. Find you. There is the you that you must find that goes beyond your profession and goes beyond your name. So when they say, who are you? You don't just say, I am Shale. When they say, who are you? You don't just say, I'm a teacher, or I'm a lawyer, I'm a doctor. That is your profession. Shale, or whatever the name you have, is the name the people give you, your parents gave you when you were christened. But there is something God called you from the foundation of the earth. While you are still in your wonder womb, even before you were born again, there is something God had called you to be. That is why he told Jeremiah, while you were yet in your mother's womb, you were yet. It's not because help me, Lord Jesus. You see, your purpose was not created after you gave your life to Christ. Your purpose was created the very first time God conceived you in his heart to create you and to give you to a set of male and female to be your parent and be a conduit through which you come to this earth. So there is something about you. There is the you that a university system cannot make. Ah, God help me. there is something about you that a university system cannot make. I hope God help you to understand what I'm trying to say, so that somebody does not say that I'm playing down on university. No, I'm at least by the privilege of God, I've attended one or two schools before. But there is something when you delve into it, when you come into the realization of that thing, your leadership reality emerges. That's the first cardinal of leadership. I'm going to speak on one more, then we go a little break and we come back. One more, cardinal of leadership before we go on break. And that is followership. Followership. As I self-discovery, the next is followership. You may wonder, why am I speaking about followership even under leadership? There is no leader of what that will jump the crucible of followership. There is no leader of what, WORTH, there is no leader of what that will jump over the corridor or the crucible of followership. It is followership that makes leadership. So you cannot be a correct leader if you are not an ardent follower. You cannot be a great apostle if you are not a great or a dedicated disciple. You cannot be a great apostle if you are not a committed and dedicated disciple. So discipleship is the followership, while apostleship is the leadership. I hope you get that now. So you may quickly say, but I read in the book of Galatians that Paul said all of the things he did not learn it from anybody. It is by the grace of God. But the same Paul is speaking in the book of 1 Corinthians chapter 11, verse 1. He said, follow me as I follow. So there is a following in the making of a leader. Leaders are made through followership. Followership is the funnel that you must pass through to arrive at leadership. Followership is the potter's house that you must go through for the potter to make of the refined you properly into a correct and fascinating pottery. So the stronghold and the foothold of every leader is followership. So if you emerge as a leader without a track record of being an ardent follower, you will end up becoming in trouble. I did not say you will end up in trouble. I said you will end up becoming a trouble. If you just wake up one day, there was never a time you submitted to learn from anybody. You just woke up one day and you say you are a leader. It's a matter of time. The trouble will come. It's a matter of time. Every leader submits to followership. And may I add that, excuse me, you don't graduate from this matter of followership. You may not be following physically, but you must remain. Followership talks about being a perpetual student. So you must keep refining and defining yourself through acquisition of more knowledge as a leader. That is followership. That is learning. And you can learn through books. You can learn through materials. There are people in leadership, pastors of churches, that in the last 6 months, they have never read one book on leadership. That is a failed pastor. Sorry. I just need to say it how it is. You can't graduate from learning as a leader, because it has been said that even readers are leaders. So you want to remain a bright and fascinating leader, you must be committed to learning. You must be committed to followership. So no leader is expected to graduate from the school of followership. Because if you see yourself to be too big to follow, then consider yourself to be too small to lead. Followership is the instructional material for leadership. Followership is the instructional material for leadership. Followership is the instructional material for leadership. So if you want to be a correct leader, you must have people that you submit to. Either you submit to them physically for training, or you submit to their material, you consume them. And that is where there is need for mentorship. I'm going to be speaking on mentorship maybe later. But that is it. Somebody must be mentoring you. Either mentoring you in prosy or physically. And somebody may say, oh, you don't do mentorship in prosy. Oh. That's a fallacy. As long as the person, the mentor you are following, that is why if a mentor does not have substance that can fashion you into what God has ordained you to become, you don't consider such a person as your mentor, irrespective of the age or the affluence of that person. We will resume back on the subject of the cardinals of leadership after a short break.

0: And yes, thank you very much for staying with us this afternoon. 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Just tap that WhatsApp widget. I'll be most delighted to include you on our mailing list. Always a joy to have you. And please feel free to always join us every first Saturday of the month for more impactful and engaging episodes of Impact Clinic with Asewunle Dele. Thank you so very much. And God bless you. God bless you very good. Thank you, bro. Over to you now.
1: Thank you very much, sir. So far, we've discussed about leadership being a capacity-building mechanism. We've discussed about the cardinals, or we've discussed two cardinals of leadership. Number one is your self-discovery, and number two is followership. And we say that followership is the instructional material for leadership. The next I want to talk about are the leadership tools. Leadership tools, still under the cardinals of leadership. Leadership tools. The tools, the equipment that the leader needs as part of the cardinals of leadership. Number one is communication. Communication. So, because every leader must be able to communicate his intention. Okay? Now, in every kind of human relationship, communication is pivotal. And we know that leadership is a form of relationship between the leader and the led. Okay? So, instructions will be passed, thoughts will be shared, and displeasures will be expressed through communication. Because communication is the blood of every relationship. The leader will need this tool called communication to pass instruction, to share his thoughts per time, and to express his displeasure. So, if communication is not in place, leadership will not be smooth. Okay? Because communication is the blood of every relationship. So every leader should master the art and science of communication, the pedagogy of communication. Every leader must be able to master it. A leader who cannot communicate his thoughts will have a lot of frictions with his followers. You will share your vision, you share your mission through this tool. So, and we should know that communication is beyond talking. Communication is not just about talking. A major aspect of communication is in listening. In fact, it is said that we have 2 ears and 1 mouth so that we can listen more than we talk. I don't know if you get that. An integral part of this tool that I'm talking about, which is communication, is in listening, not in talking. Some people are just good at talking. No. Is in listening. We have 2 ears and 1 mouth so that we can listen more than we talk. But some leaders, maybe they have 2 mouths and 1 ear, so they talk more than they listen. Now, this the sensitive part of communication, which is listening, a lot of people underestimate it. It is less emphasized. Every leader must be a good listener. Every leader must be a good listener. Because I made reference to it that we have one mouth and 2 ears so that we can listen more than we talk. Okay? In the book of James, chapter 1, verse 19, which I call the golden principle of communication. The golden principle, James chapter 1, verse 19, the golden principle of communication. James admonished us. He said, be swift to hear, but reluctant to speak. Be swift, be apt in listening. The Yoruba will say that yara lati go, lora lati fesi. Now, people who don't apply this principle are those that it is said of that talking is cheap. So a good leader knows that good communication requires a high level of emotional intelligence. A leader must know when to react and when to withhold speech. A leader, after this series, after this series on leadership and mentorship, we're going to be dealing with studying the book of James. Book of James. The Lord will be helping us. We'll be studying the book of James. So, the golden principle is that you are quick to listen but slow to speak. And if that will be in place, there is a demand for emotional intelligence. There is a demand to know when to react and when to withhold your speech. People who just want to talk part time, they will end up saying rubbish. People who want to talk part time, they will end up saying rubbish. A leader who just want to speak, I think I said some times ago, I don't talk because I have to say something. I talk because I have something to say. It's two different things. Some people talk because they have to say something, while some people talk because they have something to say. It's two different things. Some person don't have anything to say, but they just want to talk. That's not leadership. Another tool for leadership or of leadership is supervision. Supervision. Supervision. And that will be done through oversight. We've laid emphasis on oversight the other time. Excuse me. Supervision will be done through oversight. Oversight. You cannot supervise something that you don't know anything about. And as a leader, you must have to supervise, to monitor what the followers, what the people are doing. So a leader does not just watch things happen. A leader makes things happen. A leader does not just fold his hands and say, okay, there are people there to do it. He ensures that things happen. He doesn't watch things happen. He makes things happen. And one of the instruments or tools that he will use is supervision. A leader does not just give instruction. A leader monitors the execution of the instruction he had given through the act of supervision. You don't just give instruction as a leader. You monitor and ensure that what you've said, you know. Oh. And that is why, you know, when I was speaking on oversight, I said a leader should know something about everything. You must know what is expected of every segment, every department that you are leading, so that you can monitor compliance. You can supervise and ensure that things go the way it should. The third tool is delegation, or the fourth now. I've talked about communication, supervision. Next is delegation, the tool a leader will engage to achieve his plans. Delegation. A leader who cannot delegate will soon have himself overworked. Delegation. Instruction, delegation plus supervision are to be combined to build a follower into a leader. You give instruction, do this. You give instruction, this is how to do it. You delegate, this is what you are to do. Then you supervise to ensure it is done. When a follower is exposed to these three, he or she will emerge also as a leader. So you engage instruction, you engage delegation, you engage supervision in building a follower. Okay? So through this tool, the led are shown how things are being done. The led are shown how things are being done. A leader must be able to build others. Emphasis have been laid on that. A leader should train others in the art and science of leadership. And you will do that by delegating responsibility. Give other people room to do. Not just you. You may be the best in doing it, but give room for other people to

the Lord will grant all trans. Another cardinal, aside self-discovery, aside followership, aside the leadership tools that we have mentioned, is succession plan. I've said it earlier, every leader should begin to plan his handover from the very beginning, because life is transient. The Yoruba will say that obamewa igbamewa, you cannot always be there. And if there is anything I learned so early in leadership, it is the fact that a leader cannot say that he is a success until he successfully succeeded. No leader can arrogate success to himself just by what he was able to do when in his tenure. Your success is mirrored by the success of your successor. And in fact, the only word that has success in its spelling is the word successor. So you are not a successful leader if your successor has not succeeded. And so from the beginning, as I'm speaking now, on either it is leadership by title or leadership by doing what God has ordained you to do, you don't want to start something that dies when you die. As little a platform that God has given me, Shewedele, the solution of it, I'm not praying solution of it die when I die. Neither am I praying that it dies before I die. There must be succession, people that can carry on the assignment after you are gone. But if after you left office things begin to crumble, you are not a leader. You are not a leader. You were only privileged to be given title. So a strong cardinal of leadership is succession plan. Planning is an act of drawing the blueprint of an objective to be achieved. So when I say succession plan, you should be able to draw a blueprint of, oh, when I'm leaving the office, this person, I've built this person to be able to take over. These are the things in place. These and these are what should be worked on, and all of those. So a leader should bear in mind that you will not always be in that position, and you will not always be alive. So when your vision dies with you, or your vision dies when you die, that means you have not led. You have only occupied a portfolio. So may I ask you, in that thing that God has committed into your hands, does your Moses have a Joshua that will take over from him? Does your Elijah as an Elisha that will take over and do it better? Even for Jesus, he had people that will carry on the mission, even if his own ministry was in Galilee, in Nazareth, in Israel, or wherever. He could commission people and say, oh, you will go from Jerusalem to Judea to Samaria and to the uttermost part of the earth. If you do leadership right, your successor is expected to do more than you did. For Paul, there is always a Timothy. So in that thing God has called you to do, in that thing God has called me to do, do we have a succession plan?

0: or it is a mono experience, just you. Great vision is transgenerational. So it doesn't die with one generation. It doesn't die with one person. Great vision outlives the visionary. And I pray that the Lord of grace will help you and I in the name of Jesus, including myself. He will help me so greatly in the name of Jesus. Thank you very much once again for joining Impact Clinic this second day of the month of May 2026. We meet again, God willing, the first Saturday in June, which is the sixth day in the month of June. God bless you greatly.
1: And it's all glory to God. God bless you too, bro. Thank you for bringing us another impactful session. Please say a word of prayer as we bring this to a close.
0: Dear Father, we thank you for this that you've brought to our hearts on leadership.
1: Thank you, Lord.
0: We know that those that you have not built cannot build others. And so we are praying, dear Father, that you will build us. You will fashion us into that which you want us. Just as a songwriter sang and said that, "Eyin la mo koko aye eni, ke mo wa bi e se fe." Build us the way you want us to be built, and use us as instruments in this generation to build others. Lift us that we'll be able to lift others. Teach us that we'll be able to teach others. Disciple us that we'll be able to disciple others in the name Amen. Of Jesus. Bless Amen. Us mightily, dear Father. And as we journey in the month of May, we refuse to journey into regret in the name Amen. Of Jesus. Thank Amen. You, most gracious Father. Bless every Lord. Member of this platform. Bless the proprietor of this platform. Bless this nation, Nigeria. In Jesus' Amen. Mighty name we pray. Amen. Glory to you.
1: Amen. Amen. Thank you so very much, brother. We look forward to seeing you in June. And thank you all for tuning in this afternoon. God bless you very good. Have a blessed Saturday and a blessed month of May. Thank you, bro.
0: And bye. You too, sir. Thank you, sir. Thank you. Yeah, bye.

0: Yes, indeed, marching upward to Zion, the beautiful city of God. I want to invite our dear sister Ibukun. Ibukun, Chris, are you able to unmute where you are and say the opening prayer, please? If you're able to unmute, please do so. And lead us in the opening prayer. Thank you.
1: Can you hear me, sir?
0: Yes. Thanks.
1: Okay. Our Father and our God, we thank you for this evening.
0: Thank you, Lord,
1: for your grace upon us and for making it possible for us to come again to learn from you today. Father, be glorified in Jesus' name.
0: Amen.
1: Lord, we pray that as we go in this review, that Lord, you will direct us and that
0: Amen.
1: You will help us to glean every of the lessons that you have for us tonight in Jesus' name.
0: Amen. Thank you so very much, Buku. God bless you. Once again, thanks to everyone here in the virtual studio and to everyone at Gospel Best Radio listening to us. For those at Gospel Best Radio, you can always use the WhatsApp widget to make your contribution as we go along. So let's now navigate to the study Bible verse. Let us recite it together. I'm sure by now we all should be able to recite this. If you are able to unmute where you are, please do so and join us in reciting this. Let us read together. Matthew 7:13-14. Enter by the narrow gate. For wide is the gate, and broad is the way that leads to destruction, and there are many who go in by it. Because narrow is the gate, and difficult is the way which leads to life, and there are few
2: who find it.
0: Glory to God. As I always pray, I pray God will keep us in that straight and narrow road. In Jesus' name, amen. Amen. Somebody said to me this morning that I'm always calling her to make contribution at Bible studies, and I don't always do that on this platform, but I'll make it a point to be doing it. And we're also glad to have our mommy back. Mommy Nodipo, thank you very much. We missed you. We are glad to have you back.
3: Thank you. I missed everybody, and I miss so much.
0: I can imagine.
3: So much.
0: Thank God for a safe trip. Thank God. Okay, yesterday we had such a very wonderful time. I was speaking with one of us. Okay, she's not yet here, but she was telling me yesterday that, well, although she did not contribute, she felt that the lesson was for her. You know, we were discussing yesterday how Mercy and Christiana, they had questions, very tough questions to ask Jesus Christ, the keeper of the narrow gates. Why would you allow those dogs to be there scaring people away from you? Just take care of the dog and the dog owner once and for all, and let them stop scaring people. And I cannot recommend enough for every one of us, you know, to go back to that chapter 5, towards the end of chapter 5, and to read again the explanation given by the keeper of that gate for why that dog is allowed to continue to be there. And I think the more we read it, the more the Holy Spirit will give us even deeper understanding on why, well, things continue to happen that we don't understand. Those of us who are on the lottery, you know, those who don't believe in God, they are often, one of the chief reasons they give is that, well, if God exists, why would evil also exist in the world? If he's God and he has all the powers, why would evil also exist in the world? That's one of the questions that, yeah, admittedly we may not be able to answer fully satisfactorily, but from a Christian point of view, if you read this response by the gatekeeper, you will understand even better. One of the portions I love most about this is where he said that the barking of that fierce dog, he, Jesus Christ, uses to direct pilgrims to himself. And we find that that's the way it works, really. When that fierce dog by Beelzebub, belonging to Beelzebub, when they bark and try to scare us, those of us who believe in him, what happens is that we run to Christ. We run to Christ. So what the enemy designed to scare people away from Christ actually those who are the Lord's, that very same thing draws them to Christ Himself. I pray God will give us even deeper understanding. If at any time you want to refer to anything that we have studied, please feel free to always do so. The purpose of this class is to really understand this book and discuss all the themes that the Holy Spirit led John Boyan to touch. Okay, we are now at chapter 6, Dangers and Protector. Remember, so far, Christiana, who was once a sinner, who once did not support her husband, after the husband died, became a Christian, started seeking the way. Her neighbors tried to dissuade her. She did not listen. She had many dreams. And then a young lady chose to follow her. She encouraged that young lady. When they got to the narrow gate, they started knocking. Christiana knocked. Christiana was given entry. Christiana and her children. Mary was left outside. She knocked so persistently and almost violently, she collapsed. But Christiana was interceding for her. Eventually, they were pulled in by the keeper of the gate, the narrow gate, which is Jesus Christ Himself. He forgave them their sins, and they were welcomed warmly with trumpets and songs. But of course, before they got in, they were scared by the barking of that dog. Now, they're in the way. Now they've come in through the narrow gate, so they are now in the way. So you should be asking, so why are we talking about dangers and the need for a protector even in the way? After all, if you remember, for Pilgrim's Progress Part 1, we were told that the path is bordered on both sides by what? By the wall called salvation. But now they are in the path. They've come in through the narrow gate. We are still talking about dangers and the need for a protector. So we are chapter 6. I'd like to invite a volunteer to read for us chapter 6, and then we'll begin discussing all the themes. As we read along, please note the themes that you would want to discuss. I'll ask you to also, tell us what you love to discuss. Okay, Dr. Deshin, are you ready?
4: Yes.
0: Thank you.
4: Dangers and protection.
0: Yes.
4: All right. On the other side of the wall that bordered the path, Christiana and her companions were traveling. On the other side of the wall that bordered the path, Christiana and her companions were traveling, was a garden belonging to the same owner as the barking dog previously mentioned. Some of the fruit trees in the garden had branches that stretched over the wall, and their fruit often fell to the ground. Those who found the fallen fruit would sometimes eat it, only to their harm. Christiana's boys, being curious and playful as boys often are, were drawn to the fruit hanging from the branches. They plucked some and began to eat. Though Christiana scolded them, they continued. "My sons," she said, "you are in the wrong. You are in the wrong. That fruit does not belong to us." She didn't realize, however, that the fruit came from the enemy's garden. Had she known, it would have terrified her. Nevertheless, they moved on. A short distance further, about 2 bow shots from where they were, from where they had entered the path, they noticed 2 rough-looking men approaching quickly. Seeing them, Christiana and Mercy covered their faces with their veils and continued working. The boys were ahead of them, but eventually the men caught up with the women. The men came close as if intending to embrace them, but Christiana firmly said, "Stand back or pass by peacefully as you should." The men, acting as though they hadn't heard her, grabbed at them. Christiana, growing angry, kicked at them with her feet, while Mercy did her best to resist as well. Christiana shouted again, "Stand back and leave us alone. We have no money to lose. We are pilgrims, as you can see, living only by the kindness of others." The ill-favored ones, one of the men said, "We are not after your money. We have come to offer you something. If you grant us one simple request, we'll make you great women forever." Christiana, suspecting their intentions, Christiana replied, "We will not listen, consider or agree to anything you ask. We're in a hurry and can't stay. Our journey is one of life and death. She and her companions tried once more to pass by, but the men blocked their way. We don't mean to harm your lives. It's something else we are after. Ha, said Christiana. You want to take both body and soul. That's your real purpose. But would rather die here and now than fall into such traps that endanger our eternal well-being. At that, both Christiana and Mercy screamed, help, mother, help, and called upon the laws meant to protect women from such threats. If a young woman, a virgin, pledged to be married, is found in the city and a man forces her to lie with him, you shall do nothing to the young woman. She has committed no sin deserving death. This case is like that of someone who attacks and murders a neighbor. For he found her in the field, and though she cried for help, there was no one to rescue her. Deuteronomy 22:23-27. The men kept advancing, determined to overpower Christiana and her companions. So the women cried out again. Since they were not far from the gate they had recently entered, their cries were heard by those inside. Recognizing Christiana's voice, some from the house hurried out to help. By the time they reached them, the women were struggling desperately, and the children stood by, crying in fear. The one who came to their aid shouted at the attackers, "What do you think you're doing? Would you cause my Lord's people to stumble?" He moved to apprehend them, but the men fled, climbing over the wall into the garden of the man who owned the fierce dog. There, the dog became their protector. The reliever turned to the woman and asked, "Are you all right?" They replied, "Thank the prince. We are mostly fine, though very shaken, and we thank you for coming to our aid. Without you, we would have been overcome." Reliever, after comforting them, the reliever said, "I'm surprised that when you were welcomed at the gate, knowing your vulnerability as women, you didn't ask the Lord for a guide. With one, you could have avoided this danger entirely. He surely would have granted your request." "Alas," Christiana sighed, "we were so overwhelmed by the blessings of that moment that we forgot the dangers ahead. Who would have thought that such evil lurked so near the king's palace? We should have asked for a guide. But since the Lord knew this would benefit us, I wonder why he didn't send one anyway." Reliever, "The Lord doesn't always grant what isn't requested, lest it be undervalued. When we feel the lack of something, we learn its true worth. We'll be more mindful to use it well in the future. Had he provided a guide without you asking, you wouldn't have recognized your oversight as clearly as you do now. Everything..."
0: Sorry.
4: You have moved it.
0: Yeah, sorry.
4: I can't find it. Okay. "Everything works for good, teaching you to be more..." Where are we? You moved it again. I can't find it.
0: Okay, you find it now. "Everything works for good."
4: Okay. "Everything works for good, teaching you to be more cautious. Christiana, should we return to the gate and confess our foolishness, asking for a guide? I'll present your confession of folly to the Lord, but there is no need to turn back."
0: "Wherever you go..."
4: "Equipped. Wherever you go, you will lack nothing. Every lodging prepared by the Lord for his pilgrims is fully equipped to protect you from all dangers. Yet, as I said, the Lord desires that his people ask for his help. This is what the sovereign Lord says. I will allow the house of Israel to inquire of me to do this for them. I will increase their numbers like a flock. Ezekiel 36:37. It's a poor gift indeed if it's not worth asking for." After this, the reliever returned to his place and the pilgrims continued their journey. "Mercy, what an abrupt change," said Mercy. I thought we had passed all danger and would never face sorrow again. Your innocence, my sister, replied Christiana, may excuse you, but as for me, I bear greater blame. I foresaw this danger before we even left home, yet I failed to prepare for it when the opportunity was there. I am much at fault. How did you know about this beforehand? Asked Mercy. Please explain this mystery to me. I'll tell you. Before I left home, one night as I lay in bed, I had a dream. In it, I saw two men who looked exactly like those we just encountered, standing at the foot of my bed. They were scheming about how to stop me from being saved. I remember their very words. They said, during the time of my great trouble, what shall we do with this woman? She cries out day and night for forgiveness. If we let her continue like this, we will lose her as we lost her husband. You see, this dream should have warned me to be on guard and seek help when I had the chance. Even so, said Mercy, this failure has given us an opportunity to see our own weaknesses, and our Lord has used it to show us the depth of his grace. Despite our neglect, he has followed us with undeserved kindness and delivered us from those who were far stronger than we, all because of his abundant mercy.
0: Thank you so very much, Auntie. This is a very beautiful chapter, and I pray the Holy Spirit will give us the grace to unlock the messages here and all the symbolism to fully understand. Okay, let's go back to the top of this chapter titled Dangers and Protector. Christiana, Mercy, and the boys have now been taken in by the keeper of the narrow gate, our Lord and Savior Jesus Christ. They are now in the path. They are now pilgrims, properly so called, because you cannot become a pilgrim until you go in through Christ, who is the door, the way, and the life. But now they are in the path, and all of a sudden, they find fruits on branches that stretched over a wall. So clearly, again, we have the messaging here that in the path there are walls. There are walls on both sides, at least defining the path, so that you know that this is the path. You don't go outside it. But in this case, the fruit of that tree, or rather the branches of the tree, stretched over the wall, and from where? You can imagine, from the compound of that man who owned the barking dog. Who is that man who owned the barking dog? Who is that man? You know, they were discussing him yesterday. Who is the man who owned the barking dog? The owner, or the landlord, if you may use that word, of the adjoining compound.
4: It's not Satan.
0: Exactly. Thank you very much. Satan and his agents. Satan is the landlord of that adjoining compound, which is definitely not a part of the pilgrim way. So yesterday we learned that in that compound there is a dog that barks fiercely to scare pilgrims from going in through the narrow gate. Today we are learning that in that compound there is a tree with branches that stretched over the wall, so much so that those in the pilgrim path, although they are not in his compound, they can see the branches, and the fruits on the branches often fell to the ground. Those who found the falling fruit would sometimes eat it only to their arm. What do you think this represents? What is the symbolism of this? And what does this say in terms of the relationship between the path and the kingdom of Satan, the pilgrim way and the other way? What does it say? What's the relationship between the two? There is a wall defining the pilgrim way, yet I mean, how do we describe, what does this represent, and what's the relationship? I mean, go ahead, man.
3: Yes, I feel that the tree growing in that other way and then stretching to the right path.
0: Yes.
3: I think they are just temptations that you will see on your way. Even though you are on the right track,
0: exactly,
3: there will always be temptations to make you to fall or to make you to go back or get you into trouble.
0: Okay. No, no, in fact, you're absolutely right. Because in this case, they were right in the pilgrim way. Yet, they could see the branches from the tree in the other compound. And beyond that, they could even touch the fruits from those branches. Right. And we see that, Mwendeke mentioned this, that this is a reminder that even in the pilgrim way, there are temptations. And if you compare the fruits, what the fruit represents, with the barking of the dog, what can we say about Satan and his tricks? Look at the nature of the barking dogs, then consider the nature of the falling fruits. What would you say is the difference? What would you say is the difference between the two? So we see that the dog was okay. Yeah, Venerable, go ahead, sir.
5: Yeah, I'll say that one scares and the other one lures.
0: Exactly.
5: Or maybe attractive.
0: Exactly. One scares, the other one lures. And that is who the devil is, so wily that he knows what to present at every point in time. So for the pilgrims who were not yet in the pilgrim way, he tried to scare them with the ferocious barking of that dog, knowing that they had no protector. They were not yet in the pilgrim way, trying to scare them. Now that they're in the pilgrim way, he's not trying to scare them, but trying to do what? To lure them. And I think this is something we should really, really reflect on, that although we are in the, as we always say in the, from the Bible, although we are in the world, we are not of the world. And the reality is that although we are in Christ, we are still in the world, not in the world in the sense of worldly, but we are still living in this physical world. And Jesus himself refers to the devil as the prince of this world. Although we are in Christ, we are still living in this world, peopled by Satan and his agents. And that is why, although the pilgrims were already in the path, they could not touch the tree itself, they could see the branches stretching over the wall. They could see the fruit falling to the ground. And what about Christiana boys who ate the fruit? So Christiana's boys, being curious and playful as boys often are, they were drawn to the fruit hanging from the trees, hanging from the branches. They were drawn to it. What do you think this represents? That they were drawn to it, and they plucked and began to eat. And of course, we have rightfully identified the fruits as temptations, and this is just a reminder. And I don't think any of us needs reminding that although we are in Christ, we are vulnerable to temptations. Although we are in the pilgrim way, we also can see all the temptations in this fallen world. We are not immune from them, you know. And that is why, from time to time, we find that the best admonition is what the Bible says: flee. Because although you're in Christ, you are also part of the, you can see the decadence in the world, you can see everything wrong in the world, you can see all the temptations, we can touch them. You are not part of them, but they are not far away from you. And if, like Christiana's boys, one finds them delightful, it is possible to just immediately, you know, bend down and pick one up and eat. And that's what Christiana's boys did. They plucked some and began to eat. Though Christiana scolded them, they continued. Why did Christiana scold them? Why did she scold her children? Why did she scold her children? Yes, woman, go ahead.
3: Yes, she scolded them because the fruits does not belong to them.
0: Exactly.
3: So she scolded them for taking what doesn't belong to them.
0: Exactly. And this is the point.
3: That was the reason. Yes.
0: So, exactly. So this is the reason why she scolded them. But given what we know, how should she have scolded them? Venerable.
6: Good evening, sir. It's actually me.
0: Okay. Good evening, ma. Thank you very much.
6: Yes, sir.
0: Okay.
6: First, what comes to my mind about the children, yes, the Christiana's boys,
0: yes,
6: that they said they were curious and playful as boys.
0: Often.
6: For me, it brings a message of people who are still young in the faith.
0: Yes.
6: You know, they're already in the track, but they are like babies. Yes. They are like babes.
0: Yes.
6: Who do not entirely know their right from their wrong.
0: Wrong, yes.
6: From their left. And I see Christiana as a spiritual mentor.
0: Okay.
6: You know, who is in the position of guiding and scolding that, okay, you're not supposed to do this.
0: Yes.
6: You are not, this is not what should be seen of a Christian, of one who is in the pilgrim's way. So,
0: exactly.
6: I think that's what I see there.
0: Exactly. And I'm very thankful that you have brought this up, because we shouldn't pass by this without pausing to reflect on it. The reason why Christiana's boys ate the fruit was because they were curious. They were curious and they were drawn to it. And if we consider what we said earlier on, that we are in this world, we are in the pilgrim way, yet we are in this fallen world. We can see all the temptations around. There is a danger in being curious about what is this really. Because the fruits actually hang from a branch extending from the other house. You can say, I'm not in that other compound. And truly, you are not in that other compound, right? You can say, even the tree, I'm not going to move near the tree. But you can see the branches hanging, stretching across the wall. And more than that, the fruits falling. So somebody may say, well, I'm not in that compound. I'm not even going to move near the tree. But, well, I can see the, okay, this is the tree from that compound. Wow, I shouldn't be a part of the compound. Those are people who are not on the law. I must not be a part of that compound. But okay, this is the tree from that. Okay, let's look at it. Let's look at it. And that's the danger of experimenting with sin, as they will say. As Mommy Yad said, this is something that we would more easily apply to younger believers. Yeah, because maybe they are not aware of the danger. But even to some of us who are believers as well, sometimes we find that the devil leads us astray by saying, yeah, you are not in that compound, but just, you know, just let me just see what they are doing, you know, let me just see what they are doing. And that's how Satan preys on us, prey, and yes, he ensnares. And so Christiana's boys, thank you very much for bringing that, being curious. And they plucked some and began to eat. They did not want to go to that compound, right? They just wanted to, let's see how the fruit tastes like. And very soon, maybe about three chapters from now, we are still going to read about the consequences of what they did here. If anybody wants to make a contribution, please unmute, and we're going to invite Dikna Dipo. Do you want to say something?
7: Okay, good evening, sir.
0: Good evening,
7: ma.
0: Good evening, sir.
7: Everyone.
0: Good evening, ma.
7: Yeah, this is Funke
0: Adekwe. Okay, Pastor Adekwe. Thank you. Go ahead, ma. Okay.
7: I also want to look at it from this way also, though in line with what others have said.
0: Okay.
7: For that particular building or structure that is in an adjoining position to those on the field break.
0: Yes.
7: So the first thing I see there is that Satan is always, you know, trying to place himself in like he's competing with God. So that's why you have it also as a journey.
0: Exactly.
7: That his own compound. So for everything that God is doing, Satan has his own duplicate, imitation, exactly, counterfeit.
0: Yeah.
7: And secondly, another thing I see is that for us as Christians and as pilgrims, you know, we used to think that they are. So these days, you know, the devil, you don't need to go to Satan, he comes.
0: Exactly.
7: That's
0: like
7: one
0: that.
7: Of the things that thing. He comes. So it's not a matter of like I'm not the one that I didn't go to, or you know, so I didn't invite him. So even when you don't invite him, he has a way of creeping in. So
0: I like that. Even when you don't invite him, he has a way of creeping on you. Yeah.
7: Of creeping, yes. So that's one of the things also I see concerning the branches that were, you know, coming into the pilgrims' world. So because there are no plants, it crept in there. So we don't, well, like you said, we need to flee from all the appearances of Satan.
0: Yes.
7: And we also need to be on guard.
0: Yes.
7: So let's not say, if we see anything that is of him,
0: mm-hmm.
7: let's tell God to help cut away, or we ourselves, we cut off from such. And okay. also for that, like those young boys, children, exactly. So, like mommy said that we should be there for them, to guide them,
0: mm-hmm.
7: and also to curtail them. Wow. So those are my contributions.
0: Thank you.
8: So the scripture now says that, in continuation with that, the scripture says, as a newborn babe, we should desire the sincere milk of the word,
0: yes.
8: that we may grow thereby. That's what the scripture says.
0: Exactly.
8: So ordinarily, for people who are young in Christendom or in the pilgrim, there is opportunity for them to come and for them to try other things.
0: Mm-hmm.
8: You see, it is easier to say, especially for those who have tasted the other side of life before they come to Christ.
0: Yeah.
8: After joining the body of Christ, there are some elements that want to draw them back to the old way.
0: Mm.
8: And what Satan does is just to represent what they have seen before to look like what God is saying.
0: Mm.
8: So his own is just either to steal, to kill, and to destroy. So
0: yes.
8: what he does is presenting those fruit to look, can we touch it?
0: Mm-hmm.
8: Can we move close?
0: Yeah.
8: Can I see what is there?
0: Mm-hmm.
8: Can we know why this thing is coming our way?
0: Mm-hmm.
8: All those things are things that comes on the way of young people, mm-hmm. young Christian.
0: Mm-hmm.
8: And it is just one thing for us to, when we have similar thing, or we have such people around us, for us to keep on not leaving them to that ferocious or to that enticement of the adversary,
0: mm-hmm.
8: but for us to mentor them, one, for us to let them know that the only one is for them to keep focus, because when we are distracted, those branches are distraction. Mm-hmm. There are things that they look at that draws the attention from where they are going to.
0: Mm-hmm.
8: So it is very necessary, not only even for young ones, even for those of us who are already on the path.
0: Exactly.
8: We need to be very careful so that we don't allow distraction
0: mm-hmm.
8: to take our attention from the journey we are proposing.
0: Exactly.
8: In back home.
0: Thank you so very much. And I love the word you use, distractions. And I think that ties into what Pastor said. You find that the distractions, you don't go to the distractions, they just find you. And Satan uses that, as Anfuge rightly says. Satan uses that. He says, okay, I know you're not going. You know, Satan is very smart and clever. He knows that you are not going to come into his compound. You are a Christian. You know you shouldn't go into his compound. He knows you are not going to go there. So he's not even inviting you, but he tries to find you where you are by letting the branches grow over that tree. The distractions will find you. He will find you. However, it is for us to, you know, stay clear. And say, I've made a covenant with my eyes, you know, and you just, I'm not going to look at this, I'm not going to do it, I'm not going to do it. These are difficult things we have to continue to fight with, because we are in this flesh, we are in this world, so this is a daily battle we have to keep fighting. Thank you so very much for those great contributions. And then I was on this point of Christiana reproving her sons, and Liberati mentioned, why did Christiana reprove them? Say, look, the fruit does not belong to us. That may be sufficient. That's a good reason. She was looking at it from a purely moral point of view. Right. Don't take what does not belong to you. And again, you can see from a spiritual point that, look, this is not the kind of things we do. We, those of us who are in the pilgrim way. But John Vian told us here that she did not even know it came from the enemy's garden. So there was no spiritual meaning to what she said. She meant it in the purely moral way. This thing does not belong to us. Don't take what does not belong to you. Right? That was the reason why Christiana reproved them. And what does this tell us? She didn't know that it came from the enemy's garden. Had she known, it would have terrified her. And this is a reminder of the levity with which we take sin, because we don't understand from where it comes. Right? Anybody wants to talk about that? The possibility of taking sins with levity, because we don't fully appreciate from where it came from. That's exactly what John Ben was trying to say here. That Christiana did the right thing by telling them, don't stop. It's not ours. Be good children, don't take what's not yours. And John Boyan said, had she known, it would have terrified her. And this is something that admonishes all of us. You know, it's like saying, if you truly know from where those temptations came from, you'll be terrified, you'll run away from them. There is a book by C.S. Lewis, an account of, it's a fiction, but talking about how demons talk among themselves when they plan to go to a particular person and tempt him or tempt her. So this is reminding us that if we truly know from where sin comes from, we would truly be terrified. But for now, they did not know. Christina herself did not know. She just, you know, that kind of warning that is just almost like a pat on the back. You know, she said, let me. They plugged and began to eat. Christina scolded them. They continued. You know that if she truly wanted to stop them, I mean, we know how if you truly want to stop a child, you know how to stop the child. Maybe with some serious beating, you take the fruit away from them, you throw the fruit away, you know. But yeah, she treated it with some kind of levity. She did well, noting that, look, don't take what does not belong to you. But they continued to eat it. She did not fully grasp the enormity of what they did. She could not have imagined what consequences to bring on them. And I pray that in our struggle against sin, God will give us this insight in Jesus' name. This is one of our toughest challenges as Christians, and we need grace indeed. Okay, they can go ahead. I thought you had, okay, go ahead, sir.
8: Yes, in addition to what you have said, you see, there are a lot of things in the church now that we say it doesn't matter.
0: Yes.
8: It's an example of what you have just said.
0: Mm-hmm.
8: You know, like you said, if Christina would have done well by taking away those things away and throw it, took it from them and throw it away. And another thing is she would have gone ahead to beat them and said, like, we normally scold our children.
0: Yes.
8: Say, why are you eating that thing? And yeah, we, you know, and there are so many things like that in the church today that we close our eyes at.
0: Yes.
8: Children toiling with sin, Christian toiling with sin.
0: Mm-hmm.
8: Men are required doing a lot of things, lateness, lackadaisical timing, not managing our time very well. Like me now, I'm traveling tomorrow now.
0: Yes.
8: In fact, you know, okay, I've said I won't travel tomorrow. So that my wife will not be. But she's already pouncing on me. So what I mean, secular thing, I will be time conscious.
0: Mm-hmm. True.
8: But would I give that same energy to such meetings?
0: Yeah.
8: You understand now?
0: Yes.
8: All those things are things that it doesn't matter. God understand. You know?
0: Yes.
8: All those languages are just like what Christina has did here. So we ourselves, when we bring it down to ourselves, we should talk about it. I remember when my dad, when she was in service, she would tell us that the sacrament, you know that most of the time, he was in service, he would tell us that those sacraments, you know, after finishing the Holy Communion,
0: yes,
8: the many, they normally put it inside some. He would tell us, this thing is holy as a sign, don't touch it.
0: Yeah.
8: But some of us, we still want to see why those things, why he told us not to touch them. You understand now? And those are the things that we are saying, it doesn't matter, it should be their children.
0: Mm-hmm.
8: God understand.
0: Yeah.
8: Those words supposed not to be found in our midst as Christian or as a Christian family. Exactly. Or as Christian mentors.
0: Exactly.
8: When we see something, let us call the spade the spade. When there is a need for us to stand on the truth of the word of God without compromising, let us say it. Not minding whether people will like us or not. Devil didn't want any Christian to succeed.
0: Mm-hmm.
8: So he present everything and make everybody saying, let's turn our ear. Why are you eating one here?
0: Mm-hmm.
8: These are their own generation, is their Gen Z.
0: Mm.
8: Is there any specialty or any special law that defines Gen Z from those who have been on Christian path? So it's very important for us to stand our ground and let the truth be the truth. God will help us.
0: Amen.
8: Hold on, sir.
0: Okay, go ahead.
8: Yeah.
9: Okay, also on that, I see one other thing that I see that is related to it is for the Christiana to scold the children, she told them they don't belong to us. Why are you taking them? That's on moral
0: exactly
9: stand.
0: Yes.
9: It's on moral stand, like you said.
7: for me, it means that we should go beyond morality.
0: Yes.
7: Whatever we are approving as being moral, we should ask ourselves, is it in line, even though it's moral, mm-hmm. but is it what the Bible says? Is it in agreement
0: mm-hmm.
7: with what the Word of God says?
0: Mm-hmm.
7: And also, I also see it play in the Garden of Eden when the devil came to meet Eve.
0: Yes.
7: See, when the devil was trying to, you know,
0: to deceive her,
7: to present his idea to Eve.
0: Yes.
7: He tried to downplay the instruction God gave to them.
0: Mm.
7: He watered it down, as in, like, you know, do you think if you actually eat this thing, you know, he tried to water it down in such a way that it looked ordinary.
0: Yes, exactly.
7: To Eve. And by the time Eve, you know, also saw that what God has told them, is it really that grievous?
0: Exactly. So is it really that grievous?
7: He allowed her to buy into the idea of Satan, and that was where. So for everything that comes our way that the devil brings to us, or that we think, or yes, maybe we are telling people, don't do this, don't do that, we should let them see the way God sees it. Mm-hmm. What does the Word of God say about it? And what are the implications? Beyond them, if you do this, it will be this. These are what are the temporary initial consequences,
0: yes.
7: and the long-term consequences and the eternal consequences.
0: Mm.
7: So you see, by the time we have that knowledge, by the time you present those things or those knowledge, people come into the reality of that knowledge.
0: Exactly.
7: I think it will help them to, and help us also that, if I do this, I want this for myself, I want this for my life, I want this for eternity. So it will help, rather than saying, don't go when the rain is falling, or don't go and put your hand under the, you know, we don't really know better, we don't really know, but we just took those instructions, you know, hook, line, and sinker. So that's just my own contribution.
0: Wow, I mean, very great contribution there. Thank you very much, man. You know, when you talk about the consequences, and that's the main point here, the failure for us to truly appreciate the consequences of actions that are sinful. It is not enough to not do things because they are morally wrong, but to understand that things that have been called sin in the Bible, they're actually grievous things. We should not toy with them. And I mean, this is a lesson to me personally, a reminder, an admonition, and I hope it's an admonition to you as well. Don't toy with anything that is sinful, because there are consequences. We will not see them right now, but there are consequences. It always causes a break with God, you know, the guilt will keep you away from Him, and Satan always tries to ensnare us, you know, gradually. Bramark, good evening. Thank you.
10: Good evening. Thank you so much. Yes. I just wanted to add that I remember a part in the Proverbs.
0: Okay.
10: I think it was probably Solomon was talking there. He said he was somewhere watching a young man go walking into the hands of an adulterous woman.
0: Yeah, okay.
10: But he did not know he didn't know what awaited him.
0: Exactly.
10: So that if he had known, he wouldn't have gone there.
0: Exactly. So,
10: and that's exactly how the devil is. The sin is so enticing.
0: Yeah. But
10: the consequence and the dividends, if I would say, or the afterwards is so bitter. It's very hurtful, and it can draw us back. So that's one thing I have. And I mean, so the enemy, like in that place that they talked about, the story of the devil and Eve. The way the enemy operates with us on sin is that the same question he asked Eve he's still asking us till today.
0: You really
10: anything die? This thing you are about to do, is it really that bad? Like scholars, Bible scholars say, it always comes with a way they call it Socratic question.
0: Questions.
10: So he will ask you, then you reach the conclusion yourself. And say it's not that bad.
0: Yeah.
10: Then you but he's not telling you, but he's just asking, he's making you to reach that conclusion yourself. Because it's more effective when you reach the conclusion yourself than you take the decision yourself.
0: Exactly.
10: So and that's exactly the way he's still dealing with us today.
0: Exactly. And I love that you said that, you know, Socratic question. Questions where it does not tell you the conclusion. Why? If Satan told you the conclusion, you would not believe it. You know, it's the devil. You don't want him to tell you the conclusion. And he wants you to arrive at it yourself. And the same way in this story, he does not want you to come into his compound. He knows that you will not come into his compound. You know your Lord. You know you're not coming to his compound. But then he lets the fruit, you know, get to you to drop on the way, and you are saying, well, it's just the fruit, I'm not going to go into the compound anyway, but at least the fruit, let me just see the fruit, but I'm never going to go into his compound. And I found that portion you were referring to is Proverbs 7. I said, I saw among the simple, I noticed among the young men a youth who had no sense. He was going down the street near a corner, walking along in the direction of a house, you know, just buttressing the point you made, that if those who do not have discernment, and anyone of us could fall into that category, would just, you know, walk into it and say, look, where's the danger, just like, you know, simple sloth and presumption from Pilgrim's Progress 1. Simple said, where's the danger, you know. Somebody could have said that here too and say, look, this is the fruit, the house is there is a fence, I'm not going to go into that house, where's the danger, you know. May we not be taken in by the tricks of Satan, in Jesus' name, amen. Okay, and then
10: amen.
0: Yes, thank you very much. Let's go to the next part. A short distance further, about two bow shots from where they had entered the park, they noticed two rough looking men approaching quickly. Seeing them, Christina and Mercy covered their faces with their veils and continued walking. The boys went ahead of them, but eventually the men caught up with the women. So here, we've read it before, and to read all of this part for us. So these two rough-looking men, these are the thugs we spoke about. Again, I mean, we should be reminded before we go further. They're already in the Pilgrim Way. So these are just reminders that although we're in the Pilgrim Way, we should not expect not to be tempted. We should not let our guard down. We can be tempted even when we are following the right path. You could be doing the right thing and be tempted. You could be in a church and be tempted. You could be preaching a sermon and be tempted. You could be praying even, you know, and then a thought crosses your mind. You could be doing a godly thing. So we can be in the Pilgrim Way and be tempted. And here we have these rough-looking men approaching them quickly. The men came close as if intending to embrace them. But Christina firmly said, stand back or pass by peacefully as you should. The men, acting as though they hadn't heard her, grabbed at them. Christina, growing angry, kicked at them with her feet, while Mercy did her best to resist her. So Christina shouted, stand back and leave us alone. We have no money to lose. We are pilgrims, as you can see, living only by the kindness of others. And the thug said, we are not after your money. We've come to offer you something. If you grant us one simple request, we'll make you great women forever. Of course, Christina suspected their intentions. They will not listen, will not consider, will not agree to anything you ask. We are in a hurry. We can't stay. Our journey is one of life and death. She and her companions tried once more to pass by, but the men bulked their way. Who do you think these thugs represent? Who or what do you think they represent? Who do you think they represent, these thugs, these ill-favored ones? This is the expression that John Boyan used in his original edition, the ill-favored ones, the thugs. Some editions say the thugs or the rough-looking men. What do you think they represent from this description here? Who or what do you think they represent? Okay, go ahead, Brother Mark.
10: Because they offered, they were. Oh, for me, that has some eerie semblance of what.
0: Of what? What? I just missed that. Must be my internet. Eh? Okay, Bramaka, I'm sorry, I did not hear you. I know you are speaking. It must be my internet, but just take it again.

0: Okay, can you check? Is it better now, the screen?
1: It is still like that.
2: It's still okay.
0: It's better. Great. Brother Mark, I'm sorry. Could you say that again?
1: No, I'll say it again. I said so when the man said that he was going to make them great women forever, that he has an eerie resemblance of what the devil told Jesus.
0: Exactly.
1: When he was trying to tempt him to say worship me and I'll do this. So I'll give you the whole world or I'll give you So I think for me that reminds me of that scenario. Even though there were two men, but I still think that it reminds me of the devil.
0: Okay.
1: I might not have gotten it correctly, but
0: And of course you are quite close to it, the devil. And you have so these two rough looking men, the ill favored ones, these thugs, approaching the women. And what was the first thing they did? That should give us an insight to what this probably is. What was the first thing the women did? Seeing them, they did what? If you can see the screen.
2: They covered their faces with their veils.
0: Exactly. Seeing them, they covered their faces with their veils. Why would they do that? Why do you think they did that? Go ahead, Reverend.
3: All right, what I see is

and all such sins that a Christian has been trying to throw away and to overcome. So much so that the first thing that Christian and Mercy did was to cover their faces. They did not want those thugs to see them. They also did not want to see them. And they continued walking. Once they saw them from afar, they continued walking. And there are a lot of lessons to learn there. We are still going to come back to them. So they kept walking. But you know what happened? The men caught up with the women. These are people who did not pay attention to the men, right? They actually covered their faces and they kept on walking in the pilgrim way. But what happened? Still, the men caught up with the women. We have said so much about temptation today, but this is yet another opportunity for us to reflect on each of temptation. I think it was Pastor Adekwa who was saying then that you don't need to go to Satan. He has a way of finding you. And that's what happens there. Despite that they covered their faces, despite that they continued walking, the men caught up with them. And that's the way besetting sins are. You know, you try your best, your human best, but they just catch up with you, they get to you, and they come in so boldly. But Christiana firmly said, stand back or pass by peacefully as you should. And that should remind us of what the scripture says, resist the devil and he will flee from you. You have to stand up into your business and say, look, stand back or pass by peacefully as you should. But you know what? The men, acting as though they hadn't had her. Again, this goes into all the things we have discussed about temptation and Satan. Satan will not be bothered. He is adept at this. He has been at it for forever. He has been around for a long time. So he grabbed them. Christiana, growing angry, kicked them with their feet, while Mercy did her best to resist as well. Christiana shouted, stand back. We have no money. And the guy said, look, we are not even after your money. We've come to offer you something. We'll make you great women forever. And of course, this is John Boyan trying to speak particularly to women. And of course, reminding us as well, all of us, of the dangers of these sins. And Christiana said, we will not listen. We will not consider, we will not agree to anything you ask. We are in a hurry. Our journey is one of life and death. And so they tried to go again, but the men blocked their way. And then the men said, oh, we don't mean any harm to your life. It's something else we are after. Christiana said, oh, I know. You want to take both body and soul. That's your real purpose. And this is, as Reverend said, this is talking about the sins of the flesh, of lust, of adultery, of fornication. He's talking about that. And Christiana rightly identified and said, look, you want to take both body and soul. Whereas many people who are not God conscious, who are not sin conscious, we think in terms of just the body when you talk about those sins. But a Christian properly realizes that you're talking about the body and the soul. Just similar to what we discussed when Christiana just gave her children a pat on the wrist, you know, just said, don't eat that fruit. It does not belong to us. She did not fully understand, she did not fully comprehend, right, what it meant for them to eat that fruit. And Christiana rightly said, oh, you want to take both body and soul. I know what you're up to. You want to take both body and soul. That's your real purpose. She said, but we'd rather die here now than fall into such traps that endanger our eternal well-being. At that point, Christiana and Mercy screamed, help, mother, help. Do you want to contribute to this? Do you want to say anything about this? What's something we can learn here from Christiana and Mercy? And what can we better understand about our challenges from the ill-favored ones? I mean, it's particularly instructive that after they had kicked and all that, I mean, number one is that we should commend Christiana here. It was Christiana in the first earlier on who did not appreciate that eating of that fruit could have grievous consequences. But now, in this case, she is Christiana saying, I know what you want from me. You think you want my body, but I know you want to steal my body and soul. And again, I think Brother Mark said, Satan will present it as, oh, this is all I want. This is just it. You are not in my compound. You are not on my side. You know, just do the things we do there. And you think, but say, look, you are after the soul. In fact, and then they screamed, mother, help, mother, help. And it was

0: you find that at the end, it was this that saved them, that helped them. It was not just the kicking. It was not the covering of their faces with a veil. It was not the bold vocal resistance of the devil. It was not just the covering of the veil. It was not just the bold vocal resistance of the devil. It was not the kicking. It wasn't the struggling. Eventually, it was the cry for help. At that, both Christina and Mercy screamed, "Help, mother, help." They called upon the Lord's men to protect women from such threats. And the law is from Deuteronomy 22. If a woman is about to be assaulted like that and she cries out, then you are not going to punish her. If that's what she cries out, you want. So this is an induction to always cry out. And while they cried, the men kept advancing, determined to overpower Christiana and her companion. So the women cried out again. And once we see again, in John Boyan's book, this book, Pilgrim's Progress 1 and 2, you find that things, spiritual things, are done over and over and over again. It is a deviation from the norm. It's a deviation from the norm when you do something once and you get it in spiritual matters. And for many of us will have that experience. You do it over and over and over again. This woman, the women cried out again. They had cried before. They did not get help. They cried out again. But since they were not far from the gate that they had recently entered, the narrow gate, their cries were heard by those inside. And then they sent someone to help them. By the time they reached them, the women were struggling desperately, and the children stood by crying in fear. What can we learn from this? Sister B, go ahead.
1: It was a mistake, really.
0: Okay, don't worry. Exactly.
1: But then, to contribute further to all that has been said, Romans 6:16 tells us that we're under. He says that, "Do you not know that to whom you present yourselves slaves to obey, you are that one slave whom you obey, whether of sin leading to death, or of obedience leading to righteousness?"
0: Yeah.
1: This applies more to that first question about the when the boys were eating the fruit.
0: The fruit.
1: Yeah. Even though Christiana did not know where the fruit came from, but she should have known that you should have.
0: Yeah.
1: It's doesn't you see some people when they say embrace a lot of this sin goes back to it.
0: Yeah.
1: And if we are that
0: simplistic.
1: We know that's how it
0: Yeah. We can't afford to be that simplistic. I heard from the simplistic, yeah.
1: Yes. I didn't say that we cannot. To say that whatever it
2: because even the page
0: is gone off. Is it gone off? Okay, Dingabody, you wanted to make a contribution.
2: Well, yes.
1: Yes, totally.
0: Okay, they can go ahead if you are still there.
2: Okay, sir. The Bible says we were funny about. What I love so much is that they come near them. And that's to tell us that we have to be on guard as Christian let us flee from all appearances of the devil.
0: Yes.
2: Then 1 Thessalonians 5:17 tells us that we should pray without ceasing.
0: Exactly. Well,
2: they cry for help. They didn't stop. They keep on crying for help. So
0: yes,
2: it's a continuous thing. Devil will not give up, because one thing that is an adversary, mm-hmm, is running, going about. His own is for him to look for someone he will give up.
0: Yes.
2: So devil didn't give up. So as Christian also, the question is, should we give up?
0: Mm-hmm.
2: Should we give up praying, even when we have certain things that we have been trusting the Lord for, and yet God is saying son wait or daughter wait? So we must not give up. They keep on crying, like the book says. It said the man kept advancing, determined to be our Christian,
0: yes,
2: and our companion.
0: Yes.
2: So the women cried out again. So it means that they didn't stop crying. They didn't stop calling for help.
0: Mm-hmm.
2: So it is very important for us as Christians not to give up. Let us keep our hope alive,
0: mm-hmm,
2: and let us be patient with God. Well, I would rather say that let us be patient with ourselves, because God has God didn't go anywhere.
0: Yeah.
2: His own timing is not our own. It's only we that we always say, he hasn't come now.
0: Mm-hmm.
2: So I will advise for us as Christians not to lose our God.
0: Mm-hmm.
2: Let's keep on praying without ceasing. Let's keep on calling for God's help.
0: Mm-hmm.
2: And let's have that patience even in the time of challenges like these people have done. But most importantly, Christian has done very well for fleeing all the appearance of the devil.
0: Yeah.
2: And is a key thing that we need to note.
0: Yeah.
2: One thing that is there is that the devil would like to present everything to get a Christian.
0: Mm.
2: He will not pursue somebody who is already in his camp.
0: Mm-hmm.
2: All those people that the devil is after are those who are God's own.
0: Mm.
2: So that's the red line. That's the red flag which I want us to look at as Christian.
0: Exactly. Exactly. Thank you very much. I love that you emphasize that Christiana and the other and Mercy, they did not just do one thing or another. They did everything that could be done to resist those horrible men, those thugs, those ill-favored men. I mean, let us count. Can anybody try and count all that they did? All that they did. Can anybody try? Let's see everything they did to at least not give in, to not fall prey to those thugs. If your network is fine, just attempt. Can we itemize all that Christian and Mercy did? Or if you can just mention one, if the only one you can mention, let's see if we can go through the list. Okay, Deacon, one.
2: Can you mention
0: one? Number one, they covered their faces. They covered their faces. They said
2: they refused by telling him not to come near them.
0: Okay.
2: They cried
0: for
2: help.
0: They cried for help.
3: Then they kicked them.
0: They resisted them physically. Exactly. Thank you very much. Physically. So they covered their faces, right? They rebuked them vocally. They resisted them physically. They cried for help. Now let me ask us this question: why do you think that the enemy they are fighting now, which we have identified to be besetting sin, why do you think that enemy is represented by thugs, ill-favored ones, rough-looking ones? Obviously, from this, you know, it's talking about thugs, like people who are violent, you know, scary people. Why do you think besetting sin is represented by thugs, rough-looking men, scary people? Why? Why do you think besetting sin is represented by such figures? Just before that, let me read this comment by Mommy Okubo-Ijo on WhatsApp. Thank you very much, man. This is what she has written. She wrote saying, Christians should not forsake the gathering of believers so that when crisis arises, they can share and readily get help. Moreover, staying within the fold will prevent them from getting captured by the temptations around them. I love this. I'm also going to get a number. She said we should stay around so that when there is crisis. Who was saying this recently? I think it was Brown Mark or somebody, maybe this morning in church. You know, two are better than one. When one falls, there's somebody to help up. And this is the case. If there was only one person there, maybe the fight would not have been as successful as this. And then Okubejo mentioned that we should stay within the fold to prevent getting captured. When they cried out, it was because they were not far from the pilgrim, from the narrow gate. Although we look at this in terms of journey that they will still go, but the point is, you never be far from your captain, so that when you need help, you will hear. It's not that it's not going to hear anywhere, but we know this is all figurative, just to be saying that you always have to be in the spirit so that you have easy access every time to the Lord. So why do you think that besetting sin is represented by thugs, by people who are chancers, people who are menacing looking, rough looking? Could it be because besetting sins are actually oppressive? You know, besetting sins are sins that you just can't beat on your own. You can't beat them. You hate them, right? You hate those sins. You acknowledge that they are wrong. You hate yourself for committing them, but they oppress you because you can't beat them. They oppress you, and you are daily grieving for those. I mean, that's the nature of besetting sin. And that's what, you know. Rama, go ahead.
4: No, I just wanted to say, why they were probably represented by those men is that the besetting sins, we lack the power to resist them.
0: Yeah.
4: So that's it, and we really would need the help of the Spirit of God.
0: Yes.
4: To resist.
0: Exactly. We need the help of God. We need to do everything that needs to be done, whether to cover to veil your face, or to kick, or to even speak back at the enemy. You have to do all that needs to be done, because that's the nature of a certain sin. You know, it was in Psalm 19, I believe, that David prayed, and he said, "Keep your servant also from presumptuous sins." What did he say after that? Say, let them not have dominion over me. Why did he say that? Because that's what they do. That's what sin does. It wants to dominate you. That's the same thing God said to Cain, right? Say, look, sin is crouching at your door. It wants to master you. You have to throw it. And that is why John Bunyan, used the imagery of these ruffians to represent a besetting sin. They're so rough. They want to oppress. They would journal. You can't. You know, they come so comfortably, so confidently. They say, "Oh, you can't resist us." You know, you can't resist us. They come again. You cannot resist me. And when a Christian falls, it becomes brokenhearted. They say, "I've fallen again. I've done this again." So they come back again. They say, "Lord, don't shout. You cannot resist us. You cannot resist me." And until Christiana cried out, "Brahma, God."
4: I just wanted to add that I was going to say that the sins that is easily kind of, how would I put it now? They're enticing. That's just the way I want to put it. It's, you know, so when something like is seductive, that the person just loses control. That's why I believe the Bible says we should flee.
0: Yeah.
4: If you can run away, run. I mean, whatever
0: you have to do,
4: effort, whatever effort it takes.
0: Exactly.
4: You need to.
0: Exactly. No. I mean, that's absolutely true. And you know, if you remember what Jesus said, you know what some people call the surgical approach. He said, if it's your hand, cut it off. He's a leg cutter. Some people say, what kind of you know, tough medicine is this? Bitter medicine, but that is someone, our Lord, who of course knows the gravity of sin. I said, look, it's better for you to enter life without an eye than to be in hell with your two eyes. Go ahead, Stubby.
1: And just to add to what has been said, James 4,
0: okay, yes,
1: from verse 7 says, therefore submit to God, resist the devil, and will flee from you. Say, draw near to God and withdraw near to you. Cleanse your hands, you sinners, and purify your hearts, you double-minded. Lament and mourn and weep. Let your laughter be turned to mourning and your joy to gloom. Humble yourselves in the sight of the Lord and he will lift you up. Just to tell us how we should take sin. We should be very clear about our intentions, that we don't want it.
0: Yeah.
1: We should fight it, resist it, you know, do everything possible to flee from every appearances of evil. Do not even give it any room at all to take root.
0: Exactly. And we should be praying for grace here. I mean, this is a timely reminder to all of us. In fact, I particularly love that John Bunyan has represented these besetting sins by these rough looking men, because that is how they behave. They oppress the Christian. No, the way that, if God forbid, area boys should descend on your car, the way you'll be scared, and they know that you are scared, and they just open it, give us money. If you have the money, you probably want immediately to put it out and give it to them, you know. And if they see you the next time, they know, oh, he gave us that money, they go to you again and hit on your car, give us money. You have to give it to them. You have to give in to them. Well, until these women cried for help, which is the most important thing. But all the things they did are necessary as well, because when they got help, when the reliever got to them, what were they doing? When it got to them, what did they find them doing? Can anyone remember? Okay, I've highlighted it now on the screen. When the deliverer got to them, what did they find them doing?
1: They found the women struggling desperately.
0: Exactly.
1: And the children crying in fear.
0: So they had not given up. You know, they were still doing their bit, their own bit, you know. So we have to keep doing our own bit, even as we call on the name of the Lord. It's not that you say, Lord, help me, but you are not covering your face, you are not running away, you are not pushing back. We have to keep pushing back. And I know we're having this discussion on Friday about grace and works. Exactly.
1: You can see all that God is telling us. He said, resist him. Resist the devil and he'll flee from you.
0: Exactly.
1: He said, draw near to God and he'll draw near to you. Cleanse your hands, you sinners. Purify your hearts, you double-minded. Lament and mourn and weep.
0: Exactly.
1: Let your laughter be turned to mourning and your joy to gloom. Humble yourselves in the sight of the Lord and he will lift you up. You see our own part.
0: Yeah.
1: We have quite a lot to do, even as we expect God to help us. But we have our own part to show that our desire is not to keep staying or keep dwelling in that sin, but that we really do desire
0: to be rid of
1: helped, yes.
0: Yeah, exactly. We have to show that we ourselves, we are invested in being rid of them, even as we are calling on the grace of God to forgive us and to help us. And when one of the attackers got there, he said, what do you think you are doing? Would you cause my lost people to stumble? He moved to apprehend them, but the men fled, climbing over the wall into the garden of the man who owned the first dog. There, the dog became their protector, reminding us again that, well, Satan is already conquered, but he has not yet been bound. He's still roaming about. He's roaming over. In 1 Corinthians 15, Paul told us the order of things, how things will end. And he said, and then eventually the Lord will put Satan, you know, under our feet. But it has not yet been done. They escaped, you know, to come back an opportunity. And Reverend Goethe.
5: No, I'm just not
0: you're just coming back in. Okay, that's fine. And another thing to note here is, just before we end, is that when the reliever got to them, let us listen to what he said there. He said, after comforting them, this is the reliever sent by the man at the narrow gate, that's our Lord Jesus Christ, sent to them to help them. After comforting them, this must be the Holy Spirit, right? After comforting them, the Holy Spirit came to them, helped them to overcome those rough people. He comforted them. What would this comforting mean? We see that they have struggled, but this is, you know, the comfort of the Holy Spirit that comes when you have had an encounter with sin. It restores you. After comfort, he now said to them, I'm surprised that when you were welcomed at the gate, knowing your vulnerability as women, you did not ask the Lord for a guide. With one, you could have avoided this danger entirely. He surely would have granted your request. So this man say, oh, you are just women looking after these boys, nobody to help you. Why are you traveling alone? And now let's not just look at them as women. We have to look, in this case, now we find the women symbolizing the Church of Christ, bride, the bride of Christ, symbolizing all Christians who are weak, because we all are weak in spiritual matters. And the reliever is saying, well, when you met with your Lord, shouldn't you have asked him for a guide? Did you think you can walk on your own? And Christiana said, oh, we were so overwhelmed by the blessings of the moon that we forgot the dangers ahead. Who would have thought that such evil lurked so near the king's palace? This is something again that we've spoken about. Who would have thought that such evil, we should have asked for a guide. But then again, a similar question from the one from yesterday. But since the Lord knew that this would benefit us, why did he not send us one anyway? You know, one of those questions we asked, like the question they asked yesterday, well, since the Lord wants us to come through the narrow gate, why did he not get rid of the dog? Now, Christiana is asking, since the Lord knew it would benefit us to have a guide, why did he not send us? Why do we need to ask? Why did he expect us to ask? Why do we need to ask before he gives to us that guide? If he knew it would benefit, he should have given the guide to us anyway. Anyway, and I know there's so much to unpack here in terms of the answer, and I don't want us to rush over that answer. And this is, and I pray that the Lord will preserve us all till next week. We can pick it up from here. Is there any contribution so far before we close? We are 3 minutes to our closing time, but this has been a refreshing time. If you have any contribution, please unmute, and we are going to continue from here next week by the grace of God. The answer to, well, if the Lord knew it would benefit us to have a guide, why did he not send us one anyway? Why was he waiting for us to ask? Thank you very much. This has been a beautiful class. So many lessons to learn, and we all have been admonished. I pray as we go into this week, we receive grace. You know, that grace spoken about in Titus, the grace, you know, to say no to the oppressors, that's to sin, and besetting sin, to say no to the rough ones, the ill-favored ones that we have read here today. And you know, the Lord delights in helping his people, and I pray we help all of us in Jesus' name. Amen. Amen. Venerable, thank you very much. Please say a word of prayer. Commit our week into God's hand. Okay, Venerable is not on the call any longer. Is he? No, he's not. The network has been so challenging today. Sorry to apologize to everyone. I hope we made the best of it. Okay, Reverend, you're going to pray for us. Commit the new week into God's hand, and grant us that the Lord will grant us favor in this new week and bring us all back next week by his grace.
5: All right.
0: Let us pray.
5: Reverend, Father Lord, we want to thank you tonight. Thank you for the success of this wonderful time of this important digging deep into this Lord have given to. Thank you, Father, for the eye-opening information that we have received.
0: Thank you,
5: Father, because Lord, open our eyes that we are susceptible. We are vulnerable. We are open to all sort of attack, and even the certain things are always there, wanting to get hold of us as a result of the fact that Satan is not willing to let the Father for the courage to learn to say no. Just like the hymn says, my boy. Thank you, Father, because we can see that the power to say no to sin. And thank you for the rescue that we always come our way.
0: Thank you,
5: Lord. We just pray that as we go through this new with us, your
0: Amen.
5: Comfort will go with us.
0: Amen.
5: We empower such that we will be able to resist all the activities, all the dirt of Satan's arrow against us, and none of it shall be able to penetrate into our lives.
0: Amen.
5: Such that Samuel said, the scepter of the wicked will not lie upon the allotment of the righteous, that we may not put our hands to sin. Lord, may the scepter of the wicked not lie upon our allotment in Jesus' name.
0: Amen.
5: And Lord, I pray concerning that is going through one challenge or the other at the moment. Lord, your word says, for we do not have the spirit of fear, but through which we cry, Abba, Father. Tonight, we cry, Abba, Father.

0: ourselves and on behalf of that, oh Lord, we pray that deliverance will come for Amen. Everyone in Jesus' name.
1: Amen.
0: And in this new week, you will usher us into goodness, mercy,
1: Amen.
0: And everything in Jesus' name.
1: Amen.
0: Lord, such that as coming back, coming together to look through this important insight next week, Lord, we will be able to discover more hidden truths and we'll be able to apply all these truths to our living.
1: Amen.
0: Let there be your name that you have done for
1: us. Amen. So,
0: thank you, Father, for all. Thank you for all the contributors, those thank that are in the virtual studio. Thank you for those that are WhatsApp and every other through the Instagram and all other social media platforms. Thank you, Father, because you don't leave any one of us. And Lord, we pray that as from this moment, Lord, you renew us, you empower us as we wait upon you. Thank you, Father, for our nation Nigeria and all over the world. May we continue to be light in the midst of darkness.
1: Amen.
0: And Lord, even as we go through the journey, navigate through this life journey, Lord, we pray that you will not leave us alone.
1: Amen.
0: Just as you have promised that you not leave us, not forsake us.
1: Amen.
0: Thank you, Father, because we can lean on this promise of yours.
1: Amen.
0: Forever you remain.
1: Amen.
0: In your name we have prayed.
1: Amen. May the grace of our Lord and Savior Jesus Christ, the love of God, and the fellowship of the Holy Spirit
0: and the fellowship of God
1: be with us.
0: Be with us now
1: and forevermore.
2: Amen.
1: Thank you very much, Sister Shades. Thank you, Reverend Olaifa. Thank you, Sister B. God bless you. Thank you, Aunt Adesua. Thank you, Brother Doreen. Join us today. We are glad. Thank you, Ibukun. God bless you. Thank you, Brother Mark. Thank you, Sister Fumbi. Thank you to Venerable Olalekan James, who has left us. Thank you to Pastor Adekwaju and Deacon Adekwaju. Thank you, Mommy and Adekwe. Glad to have you
3: thank
1: back.
3: You,
1: what a wonderful time we have had. Thank you to everyone at Gospel Best Radio, Mommy Okubo Ejo. You have reached out to us today. Thank you very much. I look forward to seeing everyone next week by His grace. Amen. Amen. Amen.
3: No, thank you.
1: Happy night, rest.
3: Good night, sir.
1: Good night.

0: Yes, indeed, we are marching upward, upward to Zion, the beautiful city of God. Okay, Sister Mary, please say the opening prayer. Thank you.
1: Heavenly Father, Lord God,
0: thank
1: you for today.
0: Thank you, Lord.
1: We thank you for our gathering here today.
0: Thank you, Lord.
1: We thank you for another beautiful day. We pray and take our thanks and praise this Lord in Jesus' name.
0: Amen.
1: We commit our reading. We commit our reading today into the mighty hands of prayer. In our reading, in our discussion, we'll get to know more of you, Lord, in Jesus' name.
0: Amen.
1: Thank you for answering our prayers.
0: Thank you,
1: in
0: Lord.
1: In Christ's name I pray. Amen.
0: Amen. Amen. Thank you also very much for joining us again. Let's go immediately to our Cornerstone Bible verses. If you can unmute where you are, please unmute your microphone and let us read together our Cornerstone Bible verses for this study, which we will always read at every of our meetings. Thank you. Are we ready? Matthew 7:13-14. Enter by the narrow gate, for wide is the gate and broad is the way that leads to destruction, and there are many who go in by it. Because narrow is the gate and difficult is the way which leads to life, and there are few who find it. 1 Peter 2:11. Dearly beloved, I beseech you, as strangers and pilgrims, abstain from fleshly lusts which war against the soul. Hebrews 11:13. These all died in faith, not having received the promises, but having seen them afar off, we are assured of them, embraced them, and confessed that they were strangers and pilgrims on the earth. Thank you very much for reading those Cornerstone Bible verses. I pray that God will give us the grace to be true pilgrims. In Jesus' name, amen. Okay, we remember that last Sunday when we last met, we visited with Christian the house of the interpreter. And we understood that the interpreter symbolizes the Holy Spirit. After Christian was pulled in through the narrow gate being Jesus Christ himself, after Christian was pulled in by goodwill, God's servant, through the narrow gate, goodwill, the pastor who pulled him in, who brought him to Christ, told him that he would have to learn, some things before moving forward. So he sent him to the house of the interpreter. And that's of the interpreter, many rooms, about 7 rooms, but we visited four of them last week. In the first room, we saw the picture of a godly pastor, and we learned how we can identify who a godly pastor is and who we ourselves are called to be. We also saw in the second room the sweeping of the dust, how the gospel makes it easy for sin to be swept away, sin to be conquered, sin to be subdued. Without the gospel, sweeping away sin will be like sweeping a dusty room that will choke. It will choke the person trying to sweep it. And in the third room, we saw the two boys' passion and patience. And interpreter exhorted Christian, as he exhorts us as well, to be like patience, to wait for the things to come. The things to come are everlasting, and they are sure to come. We have to trust the promise that the promised things will come, and when they come, that they will be everlasting in nature. They are eternal in nature. We are not to be like passion who wants everything here and now. And in the fourth room, we saw the picture of fire, water, and oil. Remember that Christian saw in that room a fire burning, one man pouring water on the fire, trying to put out the fire. And then behind the wall, I mean, Christian first was wondering why the fire would not go out, notwithstanding that the man was pouring water on it, until he discovered that behind the wall there was another man pouring oil on the water. And that was to encourage Christian that no matter what the devil throws at the Christian can rest assured that there is an invisible hand pouring oil into the fire. And if we trust that invisible hand, it will stand us in good stead. One of the lessons from that room is that because that hand is invisible, sometimes we tend to lose heart. We tend to lose heart, thinking that we are all alone at the mercy of Satan trying to pour water on our zeal. But we must never forget that the invisible hand is there and will always be there for us. Okay, now we go to the fifth room. It's called an impressive palace. That's the fifth room, an impressive palace. And I'm going to ask, okay, who is available to read for us the fifth room, to read this account of the fifth room, and then we consider the discussion questions together. Any volunteer to read the fifth room, an impressive palace?
2: Okay,
0: thank you very much, Auntie. Thank you.
2: The fifth room, yes. An impressive palace. The interpreter then led Christian by hand again, this time to a beautiful and impressive palace. Christian was filled with joy at the sight of it. He saw figures dressed entirely in gold walking on top of it. "Can we go in there?" Christian asked eagerly. The interpreter led him towards the palace door. There, Christian saw a large crowd of people hesitant to enter. A man sat at a table near the door with a book and inkware, recording the names of those who were allowed to enter. Christian also noticed armed guards standing at the doorway, determined to harm anyone who tried to get in. This confused Christian a bit. Finally, when everyone else backed away out of fear, Christian saw a very determined man approach the one recording names. "Write down my name, sir," he demanded. After the man complied, the determined man drew his sword, put on a helmet, and charged at the door and the armed guards. They attacked him fiercely, but he fought back bravely, both receiving and inflicting many wounds. Matthew 11:12. Acts 14:22. He cut his way through them all, and forced his way into the palace. At that moment, a pleasant voice came from within, from those walking on top of the palace. Come in, eternal glory you shall win. The determined man entered and was clothed in garments like those they wore. Christian smiled and said, "I think I understand what this means. Now I'm ready to move on." Interpreter: "Hold on, Christian. There's a little more you should see before you go."
0: Thank you very much, Ma. Thank you so much for reading beautifully. And that's the fifth room, titled An Impressive Palace. Some have said that another name for this fifth room could be the determined man. And what have we seen here? Christian was shown an impressive palace. That was an immediate, at the first sight, Christian was filled with joy when he saw that palace. I mean, who would not be glad at the sight of an impressive palace after seeing many depressing visions? And that's what the interpreter, he saw an impressive palace, and he saw figures dressed in gold walking on top of it. Naturally, Christian would say, "Wow, this is the kind of place I want to be. Can we go in there?" Christian asked. And who would not ask a question like that once you have seen an impressive palace? But when he moved towards the palace door, he saw a large crowd of people who were hesitant to enter. And you see, that's almost counterintuitive. Why would people be hesitant to enter an impressive palace? There was a man who sat at the table. The man would say, "Well, if you want to enter, you have to come in and put down your name." Why were people hesitant to enter? Because, well, there were guards standing at the doorway, determined to hurt anyone who tried to get in. So people were hesitant to go into the. It was an impressive palace, a beautiful place, but people were hesitant to go in there because there were armed guards standing at the doorway. But a very determined man said to the man who was at the door, "Write down my name." He wrote down his name. The man drew his sword, put on his helmet, and then he went at the door. He went at the armed guards. They attacked him fiercely. He fought back bravely. Interesting. They attacked him fiercely. He fought back bravely, both receiving and inflicting many wounds. Meaning that he, the determined man, suffered many wounds, and as well as the armed guards as well. But then he cut his way through. And then when he cut his way through, he had the voice saying, come in, eternal glory, you shall win. And then they clothed him in garments, a garment of gold like the rest. And Christian said, I think I understand what this means. And so our question today is, Christian claimed to understand the lesson of the vision in the fifth room. This is not the sixth, in the fifth room. Do you understand the lesson? Outline at least five reminders about the Christian life from this vision. We have to look very closely at this vision and ask ourselves, do we understand this vision? Christian claimed that he understood it. He wanted to leave. Said, I'm ready to move on. I understand what it means. Well, do you think he understood it? And, well, if he did, do you understand it? Do we understand it? Do you understand what this vision is saying? Anyone who wants to have a go at it? This impressive fellow. What is the lesson that the interpreter was trying to teach Christian? What is the lesson that the Holy Spirit is teaching us about this impressive palace? What are the reminders from this impressive palace, from this fifth room, the vision in this fifth room? What's the first thing? What comes to add? Okay, anyway, let me see. Okay, just unmute your microphone. I'm going to call if you want to make any contribution. Remember that Christian was not a participant here. He was just looking at what was happening. An impressive palace, a beautiful place. People are wearing garments of gold. But then those outside were reluctant to go in. Why would people be reluctant to go in? Tutu, thank you very much for joining us tonight. Go ahead.
3: Yeah, good evening, everyone.
0: Good evening.
3: What readily comes to my mind about this picture that has been painted is the fact that two things, actually.
0: Okay.
3: One reminds me of the Bible passage that says that the kingdom of God take suffering violence,
0: and the violence take it by force.
3: And the other scripture it reminds me of is the one that says that the weapons of our warfare,
0: they are not carnal.
3: But mighty
0: through God,
3: to the pulling down of strongholds.
0: Yeah.
3: So it just in summary, what it just says to me is that it's not an easy road. One of our songs now that says it's not an easy road. We are traveling to heaven.
0: Mm-hmm.
3: So many are the battles that we will have to engage with to make it, you know, into paradise. It's not bread and butter.
0: Yeah.
3: It's not all rosy. But if we remain valiant and strong, then we shall be able to, you know, be able to receive that crown of glory at the end of the day. If we do not despair, if we are not faint-hearted,
0: exactly,
3: and if we keep fighting the battle of faith.
0: Thank you for putting it so beautifully, because I think you actually hit the nail on the head right there, especially with those two Bible verses that you quoted. First, that the kingdom of God suffers violence, the violent take it by force, meaning that it's not saying that we have to be violent or physically violent, but saying that it calls for resolve. It calls for resolve. It calls for determination, just like that man in that vision, the determined man. Number one, we are reminded that those who are going to gain life eternal must face many fierce and strong enemies along the way. And isn't that the reason why many people don't even want to, you know, venture into the Christian faith? Because why must it be a life of struggle? Why must it be a life of contention? From time to time, we are contending with forces. If it's not sin, it is the forces of evil. If it's not the forces of evil, it is the world. and all its temptations. If it's not the world, it is, well, friends and acquaintances who are not on the Lord's side that, you know, you have to learn to live with. And so many things we have to fight, even discouragement, even long seasons of unanswered prayers. You keep praying, you are praying, and you have not received, and then the Lord is telling you to keep praying. That's a spiritual battle as well. And sometimes we also suffer the natural things that every fallen human being suffer. And we cannot do what the world will do. So many dangers and temptations on the way. If we all stay together and we read Pilgrim's Progress Part 2, there's a chapter in Part 2 of this book where Valiant Heart was listed all the things that a Christian would face on the way. And you're going to find a long list of those things. So you're absolutely right. The first lesson here is that we are reminded that, well, those who are going to gain life will have to contend with many fierce and strong enemies along the way. Many fierce and strong enemies along the way. And as you said, it calls for courage and faith, and never to give up. You also mentioned the importance of the weapon, that they are not carnal. And we have to pay attention to what we read there. It says, after the man complied, meaning when the man said that his name should be written down, he said, after the man, then the determined man drew his sword, put on a helmet, and charged at the door and the armed guard. Of course, by talking about the sword and the helmet, you know, this, that we have echoes of Ephesians 3 here about the armor of faith. And these are the reminders here. And the weapons are not carnal. So when when the man drew his sword and the helmet, we're talking about the full armor of God. Those were the weapons with which he fought. So I like that. Thank you for saying, number one, a reminder that we must face many fierce and strong enemies along the way. Number two, we must have courage and faith and never give up. Number three, the importance of the sword and the helmet in winning the battle. Okay, what other things can we learn from this? We have identified three. There are many fierce and strong enemies along the way. We need to have courage and faith and never give up. The importance of the sword and the helmet. What else can we see here in this vision? If you look at him when he got there, number one, before he got there, he saw some people. When he got there too, he joined some people. You know, I mean, I suppose that it reminds us that we are not alone, really, in the fight, does it not? And that's an encouragement, because we read here that before he even signed up for the fight, he said he saw figures dressed entirely in gold walking on top of it. I mean, that's a reminder that some people have won the victory, right? He saw figures dressed entirely in gold walking on top. Some people have won the victory already. Again, when he himself eventually fought his way into the impressive palace, what did he see there? He was clothed in garment like those who were already there. And so we can find in this vision also a reminder that we are never alone. We're never alone in the fight. It is always when we think that we are the only ones facing the troubles of this life, that's when we become even more depressed than we should be. But to remember that we are not alone, I believe it's always comforting in a manner of sorts. It comforts to know that we are not alone and that there are other people who are facing the same temptations and the same trials that we face. Again, that there are many people who have gone before us and who have won. You know, if you are fighting a battle, and it's a fierce battle, and you have no assurance that anybody has ever won before, you may become diffident, because you may be saying to yourself, maybe this is not even a winnable battle. But to know and to see that people have already won, and this is an echo of Hebrews 12, seeing that we are surrounded by so great a cloud of witnesses, those who have gone before us. Okay, what's the fifth one that we can identify here? We have number one, there are fierce and strong enemies along the way. There is need for courage. You know, this determined man, the fact that he even stepped forward and said, write down my name, that's courage. That's courage, write down my name. And at some point, we also must stand up to be counted and say, look, I'm going to face down all the powers of the enemy. And of course, we know also from someone, when I say it is he who will tread down our enemies. It's the Lord who will tread down our enemies, not us. So in his name, and by faith in him, we should sign up for the battle. Number three, we have to fight not with our own weapons, but with the sword of faith and the helmet of salvation. Number three, we must remember that we are not alone. And number five, this vision tells us that the battle is worth fighting for, right? It's worth fighting for. Those who were outside, those who were hesitant to sign up for the fight, those who were hesitant to join the fight, well, they may be afraid, they may be cowardly, they have been cowardly, but the result is that they will never win. They never win the prize. We see in this vision that the determined man signed up for the fight. He contended with fierce and strong enemies. He did not give up. He fought with the sword and the helmet, but eventually he joined the number of those who have triumphed. And what is more, he got a reward that must have been a huge compensation to him, that the battle was worth fighting. In fact, he sustained injury along the way. I hope we paid attention to that. He sustained injuries along the way. Thank you, Dickie Adekwaju, writing in the chat room. Reward. Thank you very much. You're absolutely right. That's something we have to take away from here. Reward. Reward. Reward. Any other comment on this fifth room? This is an important room as well. All the rooms in the House of the Interpreter are important. This is quite important as well. It's a timely reminder that it's a battle to be fought. That battle calls for courage and faith. That battle must be fought with spiritual weapons. However, some people have won. If nobody had ever been victorious in the fight, well, we may say to ourselves, are you sure you want to fight? But some people have won. Some people have won. Some people have fought bravely and have won. The cloud of witnesses, they should encourage us. And more than that, this fight is worth fighting. It's worth fighting because there's a reward. There's a reward. It is the moment that we begin to fail. We begin to stop believing in the certainty of the reward. That's when we become depressed. Any other contribution to this? Fifth room in the House of the Interpreter. If you are at gospelbestradio.com, you can join us by just tapping the WhatsApp widget. Tap the WhatsApp widget on the bottom right-hand corner of our page and share with us your questions or your thoughts or your contributions to this. Good. So we move on to the sixth room now. Room number six in the House of the Interpreter. Now, this is one of the most solemn... Okay, so Shadi, go ahead. Okay, your connection is a bit spotty, but try again.
4: It's bad.
0: Okay, right. I think it's better now. Try.
4: Perseverance.
0: Persevered. Thank you very much. Our sister's connection was a bit poor there, and I think that's general. Many parts of Nigeria experiencing that today. Experiencing that about network, but we thank God. I got what he said. It's about perseverance, and of course, we can read into that. You see, the battle was not short. Although we are just reading it in a paragraph or so, but this is what the writer wrote when he saw this dream. He said he drew his sword, he put on a helmet, and he charged at the door. And they attacked him fiercely, but he fought back bravely, both receiving and inflicting many wounds. So, you see, in not so many words, maybe how many words? Maybe like 20 words. In just like 20 words there, it would appear like it was a short battle. It wasn't short because they attacked him fiercely. A fierce attack. He also fought back bravely, both of them receiving and inflicting many wounds. So, it was a back and forth. I love what you have said, especially that the theme of perseverance is there. It was not that he started the battle, and then when he sustained wounds, he then ran back. That's not what we read. He sustained wounds. He also inflicted wounds on the enemy, and he did not give up. So, I mean, that's a very beautiful one. We're looking for five things about this vision, and now we have the sixth one, which is perseverance. So the first one, the certainty of fierce and strong enemies along the way, they will be there. And second, the need for courage and faith. And number three, the importance of fighting with the spiritual battles, weapons of our spiritual warfare. Number four, Number four, perseverance, to know that the battle may be long, it may be short, but we have to persevere to the very end. Number five, we must not forget that we are not alone. There are many other people fighting. And number six, we are not alone. There are many people who have won the victory. And what is more, there is the certainty of reward for us. Thank you very much. Beautiful. Let's go to room six. It's the sixth room in the house of the interpreter. This is called the man in an iron cage. I will request everybody to pay attention, really, really pay attention here to the man in an iron cage as we try to understand who this man is, the man in an iron cage. And let us ask ourselves, have you ever met a person who fit this description, the man in an iron cage? And what does it really mean for us? What's the lesson for all of us? And today's where you're, please help us again and read the sixth room. The sixth room, the man in an iron cage.
2: He took Christian's hand again and led him into a very dark room. Inside, a man sat in an iron cage. He looked deeply sad, staring down at the ground with his hands clasped together. He sighed heavily, as if his heart were about to break. "What's happening here?" Christian asked. The interpreter gestured for him to talk to the man. "Who are you?" Christian asked. "I'm not who I used to be. What were you like before?" Once I was a respected and successful teacher, Luke 8:13. I thought I was on the right path to the heavenly city, and I even felt joy at the thought of getting there. So what happened? Who are you now? Now I'm a man.

0: But isn't there any hope for someone like him? Not to the man, asking. Turning to the man, is there no chance you can be released from this cage of despair? No, none at all. But wait, isn't Christ merciful? I've crucified Christ all over again, Hebrews 6:6. I rejected him, his righteousness, and his sacrifice. I've insulted the Holy Spirit, Hebrews 10:29. I've shut myself out of all the promises. Now all that's left are terrifying threats, setting judgment and fiery wrath that will consume me as an enemy. What made you choose this path? Lust, pleasure, and worldly gain. I thought they would bring me joy, but now they all torment me like a burning fire. Can't you repent and turn things around now? God won't let me repent. His word offers no comfort, no hope. He himself locked me in this cage. No one can set me free. Oh, eternity, how will I face the endless misery that awaits? Interpreter to Christian, let this man's suffering serve as a constant reminder and a warning to you. Wow, that's terrifying. God, help me to stay vigilant, disciplined, and prayerful so I avoid this man's fate. Then Christian said, Sir, is it not really time for me to go now? Interpreter, wait a moment, Christian. There's one more thing I want to show you before you go.
1: Thank you very much, Ma. And this is the story of the man in an iron cage. A man who, according to his own statement, he said, I was once a respected and successful teacher. I thought I was on the right path to the heavenly city. I even felt joy at the thought of getting there. Christian said, So what happened to you? Well, he said, I'm now filled with despair. I'm trapped in this iron cage. There's no escape. There's no way out. How did you end up like this? The man said, I stopped being vigilant and disciplined. I gave in to my desires. I sinned despite knowing what is right. I grieved the Holy Spirit who left me. I tempted the devil and he took hold. I angered God and he abandoned me. I hardened my heart so much that I can't even repent. Well, this is one of the frightening rooms in the house of the interpreter. And this man obviously was in that of the interpreter. The interpreter showed Christian that room. It was in an iron cage. It was filled with despair. It was trapped there. What is this vision telling us in that of the interpreter? This man trapped in an iron cage. What is the lesson here? What is the lesson? This is a man who, by his own confession, said, "Well, I think there's no hope for me anymore." Christian, I mean, knowing what he has read in the Bible, he said to the man, "Is there no chance that you can be released from this cage?" He said, "No, none at all." But Christian remembered that God is merciful and said, Wait, isn't Christ merciful? The man said, Yeah, he's merciful, but I've crucified him all over again. Hebrews 6, you know, Hebrews 6 is where he says there's no more sacrifice for sin for those who reject him after knowing him. He said, I rejected him, I've shut myself out of my promises. Now he was faced with threats and certain judgment and the fiery wrath of God. What made you choose this path? Christian continued to inquire of him. The man said, Lost pleasure, worldly gain. I thought they would bring me joy, but now they all torment me like a burning fire. Have you ever come across a man like this, if a Christian like this, or a former Christian who has reached a point where he says to himself, there is no hope, there is no hope any longer? Is there a place that he, is it possible to get to a place like this where despite having known the Lord, then one begins on a path that leads to such despair, where one is totally separated from God. That is what has given many people challenges in interpreting this portion of the book, this room number 6 in the house of the interpreter. What does it mean? What is the lesson here? What are we called to bear in mind here? Because at the end, the interpreter said to Christian, "Well, let this man's suffering serve as a constant reminder and a warning to you." This man's suffering. What is the man's suffering? This man's suffering. Let this serve as a constant reminder and warning to you.

0: Yeah. So please unmute your microphone and contribute to this. What do you see there? What do you think? What do you hear the Holy Spirit saying to you here in room number 6 in the House of the Interpreter? The man in the iron cage. If you are at Gospel Best Radio as well, please use the WhatsApp widget and join the discussion. What do you hear the Holy Spirit saying? Okay, go ahead, sir. Thank you, sir.
1: Yeah, good evening, sir.
0: Good evening, sir.
1: Yeah. So I think this it's a critical point in mm-hmm. this study.
0: Absolutely.
1: And like I normally say, it speaks to our lives.
0: Mm-hmm.
1: You know, it speaks to our journey, even as pilgrims.
0: Yes.
1: You know, I read them. Of course, Paul said that I pommeled my body and bring it under subjection, lest after that I've preached the gospel, I may not be cast away. So I think the interpretation to that is that Paul realized that it's possible to do exploits for God, and then you become a castaway. The end. It's a revelation that we all need, because we are carried away at some point.
0: Yeah.
1: Success of ministry, even success of the pilgrim. You know, sometimes as a pilgrim, you can talk about a lot of testimonies, a lot of signs and wonders, a lot of results that you have experienced that may not even be so for some of the brethren that you are traveling together.
0: Mm.
1: And then you may feel that maybe you have come, God has brought you into a unique class of your own.
0: Yes.
1: That you are God's special child.
0: Mm.
1: And God will not mind if you also, if you become wayward,
0: yeah.
1: God will not really mind. You know, I know that we get to that point. I remember I read a book, I can't even remember the title, but many years ago, I was still very young as a believer. Then, you know, that lesson, those lines had remained with me.
0: Yes.
1: And I can only paraphrase now, but what he says is that if they say there are two people who will not be surprised.
0: Okay.
1: If I backslide.
0: Okay.
1: Say the devil will not be, you'll not be surprised. Because he has been working at it.
0: Exactly.
1: Back to back.
0: The man pouring the water on the fire.
1: Yeah, exactly. Exactly, sir. So if it happens, you know, it's just for on the part of the devil, it's a result of hard work.
0: Yeah.
1: Of consistency on the part of the devil. And that's on us all the time.
0: Yeah.
1: No matter how vibrant or whatever level we think we have attained.
0: Yes.
1: And this is also for, as it is for Christians, it's also for men of God. I remember listening to Billy Akoni's message recently. I'm sure it must be an old message, but I listened to it very recently. He was talking about a pastor, very renowned pastor, when they were still young, when he was still young. That, you know, those days when people will stand or sit around the radio when the man is doing his broadcast.
0: Mm.
1: And then he will ask the sick to lay their hands upon the radio. And then there were a lot of results.
0: Mm.
1: A lot of results, a lot of things were happening in those days when you don't even have social media. The man was, and then it's all of a sudden, he didn't hear about the man again.
0: Mm.
1: He didn't hear about the man for a long time. And then one day he got a letter from that ministry.
0: Okay.
1: The man invited him to come and minister.
0: Okay.
1: So he said, this is an opportunity for him, you know, to meet with the man, at least also share experience, get something from him, you know, see how he has fared for all these years. And, you know, his story was very comical, but it's filled with a lot of lessons for us, or for me. He said you know, the way Barack Bola couldn't describe, he said he thought that it was very easy to locate that congregation, that church. But it wasn't. He said he was going from inside the street, in the inner street. He was turning to the left, and finally he got to the place, and it was just a parlor gathering. So a ministry that is so large, you know, that has shrunk to it was in the parlor, in the flat of that man. So they were meeting, and he said just a handful of people were there. So he came in and he was just wondering what was happening. When he drove into the place, he was wondering, is this the place that I'm coming? So they went to tell the pastor that Brother Willie has come, and invited him into the inner room. So he came, he was telling Billy Akoni that he is finished. Just like this man in the cage.
0: Yeah, yeah.
1: He was saying that, you know, that Brother Willie Akoni was, but what about all those? He said, the reason why I called you here, two reasons, according to Brother Willie Akoni, is to see if you can help me with what is left. He said, God told him that he still has a lot to do, but he's no longer qualified. He's no longer
0: the man for the job.
1: He's not in a position to do the work, but the work is still there to be done. So that was why he invited Billy. Maybe he can even help him finish well. So, and then the second was that maybe if he explains to Billy, people like Billy Akoni, his experience, the loss for women, he said women destroyed him. He said that specifically, and many other things. That maybe they could, referring to Billy Akoni, maybe they could avoid those pitfalls. So that's, you know, that's the man's story.
0: Yeah.
1: But it, God forbid, but it could be the story of anyone.
0: Of any Christian, yeah.
1: You know. Mm-hmm. So, because I love to be more down to earth and practical.
0: Yeah.
1: You know, the thing that we're talking about, if there's any indictment, is on us, even those of us who are in this generation, this time.
0: Yes. Yes.
1: Honestly, you know, you see a lot of, even, you know, by privilege, I'm a pastor. You know, I see a lot of younger pastors, and I see teachings that we hear on the net every day, and it's about the man. It's not about Christ. You know, it's about a lot of presumptions.
0: Yes.
1: No, people just, maybe what they, I really don't know how to explain it, but you know, there's a lot of gross misconduct in the body of Christ.
0: Body of Christ.
1: Both from the pulpit to the pews.
0: Yes.
1: And even those who had gone ahead of us, to find out that greed and the love of money has really derailed, you know, so many. Some people are retracting. A few are backtracking. But you know, it's like it was mentioning. This is the Christian was wondering if there's no way out, there's no escape route. But the man, you know, because the man is the one in the shoe.
0: Yeah.
1: I remember Brother Akoni saying something many years ago. He was saying about the brother in the fellowship, and the brother was dying actually, very vibrant brother according to him, but he was at the point of death. And he said that there's nothing that they are. In fact, he saw that they were already eating his flesh. They tried to restore him; it was impossible. So I think that consciousness of the fact that we could do a lot of effort for the Lord, and then we still find ourselves in this kind of a cage.
0: Exactly.
1: If we have that concept, we'll be able to avoid it and trust God to help us. That's the only way I can say it.
0: Exactly.
1: Just want to help.
0: I mean, thank you so very much for sharing those experiences, which I think are on all fours with what we have just read. You know, this book is titled The Pilgrim's Progress. But here we have read of a pilgrim's regress. That's what we have read of here. The pilgrim's regress. A pilgrim regressing in the pilgrimage. And this is a warning. It's a warning that there is something called pilgrim's regress, actually. There's something called pilgrim's regress, and that we should be alert to that. That there's something called pilgrim's regress, and we should avoid it. The first question is, what was responsible for the man's regress, really? What was responsible for it? You can see it here. Christian asked him, what made you choose this path? He said, lust, pleasure, and worldly gain. I thought they'd bring me joy, but now they all torment me like a burning fire. And isn't that something that is really that should really admonish us, that it is possible for, you know, the things that we have been warned not to do, if we were to do them, you see, at the end, they will be once tormentors. If you read Proverbs, I think either Proverbs 1 or 2, wisdom said, look, I called out to you in the street, but the time will come when you begin to reap the fruit of your foolishness, I will just laugh at you. I will mock you. And that's what happened to this man, is regress. And the other question we need to focus on is whether we agree that flirting with sin can make one become as hopeless as this man in the cave. What has happened to this man is that he has become hopeless. At this point, he is not even believing in the mercy of God. Is it possible for one to flirt with sin that much and then become totally hopeless and totally unbelieving in the mercy of God? Okay, we have something in the chat room. Exactly. Okay, so we are rushing, echoing what you said earlier on. As there is pilgrim's progress, there is pilgrim's regress. In fact, that's the takeaway from this room number 6, that as we have pilgrim's progress, so we also have pilgrim's regress. And sometimes the regress of a pilgrim can be so severe that the pilgrim could become totally hopeless. I mean, look at it. Is it possible to flirt with sin that one could become this hopeless? Okay, I can see that this is a solemn lesson as well. But I want us to have contribution if you want to contribute to it, in terms of what can be responsible for a pilgrim's regress. And whether it is possible for one to flirt with sin and then get to a place where you become totally hopeless. I mean, the point is, sin is something that entraps. It's a snare. You take one step and you find that you necessarily take another step. And before you know it, you are entrapped and you're just caught in the web and you can't move any further. Rushing here in the chat room. This is what he has written. This is a message the preacher of hyper grace should take to heart. Exactly. Yeah, I understand what they're saying. So, you know, some people preach the message of hyper grace. I don't know how to define that, but that's basically a message that says that whatever you do, grace is sufficient for you. And of that we know. But you know what? Sin itself can entrap. So a person who says, well, I can sin to my heart's content. You know, Paul himself preached grace. He preached grace. You preach grace to the extent that he himself then questioned himself and said, does it mean that we can continue in sin and expect grace to abound? I said, no, God forbid. It is not that God will never stop forgiving. It is that sin itself, can entrap a man to the point that the man himself will stop believing in the grace of God. And that's the point. It is not that Christ will not forgive. It is that the man himself, the sinner himself, could become so enmeshed in the sin, so far gone, that he himself will not look up. He's unable to look up to God to ask him for forgiveness. And that's the point here, really. If you look at this story very carefully, when Christian turned to the interpreter, Christian asked the interpreter, he said, but isn't there hope for someone like him? Did the interpreter answer? Anyone, if you took note of what we read there, when Christian asked the interpreter, isn't there hope for someone like the man in the cage? Did the interpreter answer? Anyone?
2: The interpreter did not answer.
0: Exactly.
2: Rather, he asked the Christian to ask the man.
0: To ask the man. Exactly. My suspicion is because the interpreter asked, and go ahead.
2: And that you actually spoke what was going on in my mind when you said that if the man himself, you know, is the one that, you know, he was in a kind of a state of hopelessness.
0: Yes.
2: Like he couldn't just even imagine God being merciful to him.
0: To him, yes.
2: Forgiving him. And I like the fact that Venerable was able to share with us that
0: story
2: about Rogbele and the book he read.
0: Mm.
2: I think it really shed more light on, because before he spoke, I was thinking like, is it possible that God will not have mercy?
0: Exactly.
2: But now, you know, I've been able to draw from all the contributions, and you finally said my mind that it's the person himself that was not able to forgive.
0: Exactly.
2: Was in that state of unforgiveness that I know.
0: Exactly. Exactly. Exactly. It's the person who has been trapped by sin himself or herself who would be unable to look up and say, have mercy upon me, a sinner. Because every time he wants to look up, Satan will slap him and say, you don't even know what you have done. And then he will run back again. He will run back again. And that's what exactly happened. That's why when Christian asked the interpreter, but isn't there hope for someone like him? The interpreter did not answer. He said, okay, you ask him yourself. Because the interpreter would answer, we say what is true, which is that, and that's our third question, which is that there is always forgiveness for sin. But this is a warning that there is a place, there is a depth in the slope that if one should get there, one may be even unable to look up to God and ask for forgiveness. Venerable, go ahead, sir.
1: Yeah, I think you have your last sentence is ventilating my thoughts.
0: Okay.
1: You know. Because I know that, in fact, the first prayer in my heart is that none of us will come into that.
0: Amen.
1: That level.
0: Yes.
1: Where our lives become irredeemable.
0: Mm.
1: You know. So because, and there's no way we can explain it, because it's not our experience. And we pray that it won't be our experience.
0: Amen.
1: You
0: know, Amen.
1: Grace will keep us in strength. His mercy will keep us.
0: Amen.
1: So, but you know, like what you said, it's now almost impossible for the man to look up. The reason why I am muted was that I wanted to explain from my own little understanding of how we come to Christ, how we come to the Lord.
0: Yes.
1: Before, maybe while we were in the world, we came, how did we come? There's always the common denominator.
0: Yes.
1: We feel helpless, and then we want to draw strength from God. We're looking up to him for him to pull us, just like he did for Christian in the
0: swamp of despond.
1: Swamp of despond, you know. So to pull us up, and we are willing to be pulled up.
0: Mm.
1: We know that he can pull us up. And even when we have given our life to God and we fall into sin, just like David, we become sorry.
0: Yes.
1: We have sorrow for our sins, and then we are looking up to him to pull us out. At that point, we are still redeemable. But when a man gets to it, and I've met a few people like that, you know, the first thing you see is arrogance. They know everything.
0: Yeah.
1: There's nothing you want to teach them, because if you see a man who is genuinely repentant and he really wants to come back to the Lord, the first thing is he will be broken. He will want to listen to the message.
0: Yes.
1: From entry level again, he will be willing that bring me from the elementary level again back to the Lord. So, but the difficulty for the man who has come into that case, he's not even willing to go to that elementary.
0: Exactly.
1: And there's no way you can come back to the Lord if you are veered off without going back to the elementary. So I've met a few people like that who know the scripture. They are not clergy, they are not priests, they are not pastors. they are late, but they know it, they know the scriptures.
0: Mm.
1: They talk about their experience, their spiritual experience. And even for you as a pastor, very intimidating.
0: Mm-hmm.
1: And yet these people, they are veered off. They are no longer there. Mm. They are no longer in the faith. Mm. They are in the church. They still worship with us, but they are no longer in the faith. So it's just for them, just maybe to pass time.
0: Mm-hmm.
1: You know, so when you come close to them and you really want to see how you can, you know, the way they relate with you, the way they talk to you,
0: yes.
1: It's like talking down now.
0: Mm.
1: Not looking up to God.
0: Yeah.
1: And that you even you as a pastor, you know that you can't help them. Because they know more than you, their spiritual exposure is far bigger than yours. They are not condescending at all. They are not coming to your level, talk less of coming lower.
0: Mm.
1: And you can't help them. They can't be helped.
0: Mm.
1: So, and it's just to answer the question, yes, I think it is possible for a man to reach that level.
0: To reach that level, exactly. I totally agree with you. And I see what Rajiv Ndile has written there. He said, sin takes a man farther than he wishes to go. And that's the lesson. That's one of the lessons. This man, he said he was once a teacher. He was once this and that. He once had the joy of the Holy Spirit. But then lost the pleasures and the things of the world, led him away. And all of a sudden, he found himself there. I always remember what God said to Cain. Sin is crouching at your door. It wants to master you. You have to throw it away. You have to fight it, and that buttresses what Brashim wrote here in the chat room. Sin takes a man farther than he wishes to go, and it's a warning to all of us. As Venerable has said, it's a warning to all of us not to toy with sin. You find that you take one step, and then you think that's just it. Okay, just another step, and before you know it, you are far gone. Until one could find oneself in a place as you know, as lost as that man. Again, I love what Pastor Funke Adepoju has written here. She said, when pilgrims regress, it's often not noticed by the pilgrim until he or she is far gone. And that's the danger. Again, exactly, Venerable, you know, this is very correct. This is another one that the person who is lost will probably even not immediately notice until he has become totally lost. And then one day he wakes on his friends, I've done this much, you know. Somebody who almost got there would be David. You know, first was the loss of the eyes. He stood on that rooftop and saw the woman, lost it after her, and then he actually called for her, then actually had current knowledge of her, then he actually plotted the death of her husband, then he actually killed the husband, and then he actually went on living as if he had not done anything wrong. So David almost got there. He almost got there because that's exactly how sin entraps us. And then it complicates our lives, and then it entraps us. It becomes a snare. That's the real definition of a snare, where you can't even get out. You can't get out of that snare. But thankfully, in the case of David, he was able to look up and to cry out to God for mercy. But it's not always so. Some people get even more entrapped and they're not able to look up. I say you don't know it until it is far gone. And Pastor Fungalipod is absolutely right here. Even David did not know that he was far gone until Nathan confronted him. You know, he himself did not know that he was far gone until Nathan confronted him. And this is really a solemn one. And then she also has written there saying, this calls for self-examination from time to time through the instrumentality of the Holy Spirit. And I think you're absolutely right, ma. This calls for self-examination, really. You want to examine yourself every time. I mean, this is one of the most sobering part of this book, In the House of the Interpreter. Okay, we have another note here in the Abraham. This is a lengthy one. You should unmute and read and say this. Okay, you know, it came in twice, maybe because of the network. And this is what Abraham was reading in the chat room. Said there are two points in a man's life in which mercy becomes ineffective. One, the point leaves a man to a reprobate mind. Romans 1, exactly. Where God has left a man to a reprobate mind. The person has been so unappreciative and so rejecting of God, that God has left the person to a reprobate mind. Number two, the point death catches up with a man before repentance. Like the parable of the rich man and Lazarus. Paul warned against this in Romans 6. Shall we continue in sin that grace may abound? Ezekiel 3 and 18 too warned against it, that if a man dies in his sin, despite being warned, his blood will be required from his own. And I love this analysis of, you know, the point where mercy becomes ineffective, where a person has so sinned that God has left him to a reprobate mind. And talking about being left to a reprobate mind, is that not similar to what this man said? If you look at where I am lighting on the screen now, this man in the iron cage said, God won't let me repent. His word offers no comfort, no hope. He himself locked me in this cage. No one can set me free. Oh, eternity, how will I face the endless mystery that awaits? I mean, I love that we all have been relating this to ourselves, because, you know, this man's situation is one that should really sober us, especially when we continue to believe that there is always grace, which is absolutely correct. But this is a reminder that there is a point that a Christian will flirt with sin, that it will become impossible for that Christian to look up to God. To become impossible for that Christian to look up to God and ask for forgiveness. Indeed, the sin will be so entrapping that the man will be in an iron cage. Any other contribution to this? I mean, this is something that everybody should read again and again and again. Christian said, wow, this is terrifying. May God help me to stay vigilant, disciplined, and prayerful so I avoid this man's fate. And the final question I want to ask here, is the man in the cage truly beyond the reach of God's mercy? Give reason to support your answer. And I think we have answered that in all our contribution. Is it truly beyond the reach of God's mercy? I believe it will run contrary to everything in the scriptures to say it's beyond the reach of God's mercy. Nobody is ever beyond the reach of God's mercy as long as he's still alive, unless he's somebody who has been left to his own reprobate mind, as in Romans 1. But generally speaking, nobody is ever beyond the reach of God's mercy. The question is whether that person will be allowed by his own sin and his own conscience to look up to God. There is a place where a Christian gets, when the Christian regresses in his pilgrimage, and he regresses so severely that even the Christian is unable to look up to God and say, Lord, have mercy upon me. You know, where sin has entrapped, and one error has led to another, maybe one sin has led to crime, one crime to another and another, and then somebody says to the man, I mean, have you not seen people who on their deathbed, they say to them, well, make peace with Jesus, and they say, no, I can't do that. You must have heard stories like that, people who on their deathbed were asked to make peace with Christ and they would not even do it, not merely because they were members of some secret club, but because they just know what they have done, and they are unable to believe that Christ will receive them. That is this man. That's the picture of this man in the iron cage. He was put in that cage, I wouldn't say by God. He was put in that cage by his own. He was being tormented by his own sins. And he himself said it. I want to get to that place. I think he himself said it somewhere here. Yeah, he said, when Christian asked him, what made you choose this path? He said, lost pleasure and worldly gain. I thought they would bring me joy, but now they all torment me like a burning fire. So his sins put him in that iron cage. And you know, that's what devil does. That's what devil does. Devil said, well, I'm going to put you here. You are not going to escape. The devil, as Venerable pointed out, the devil is the one always trying to pour water on the fire. And so when the devil has succeeded in getting a Christian to regress so severely, then to be entrapped by sin and the consequence of sin, then the devil says, you are not going to get out of this cage. And that person is unable to go to God for mercy. Any other contribution?
3: Brother Femi, I want to ask a question.
0: Okay, go ahead.
3: Right after where you highlighted, okay, where the man says, God won't let me repent.
0: Exactly.
3: Is that his own lie to himself? Because he's saying, God won't let me repent. His word offers no comfort.
0: No hope.
3: No hope.
0: He himself
3: locked me in this cage. Hmm.
0: I don't know.
3: Contrary, I don't know. It's a bit.
0: No. I can understand your concern about this.
3: Yeah.
0: Is it the case that God truly locked him there. And that's why I said that we will find that when...
3: He said, God won't let me repent. Mm-hmm. So it's the lie. Is it the devil, you know, because he has reached that point and now he even believes the lies of the devil, because he's not believing his God that will not let him repent. It's him. Mm-hmm. He has reached that point. I don't know. I'm just...
0: No, you're absolutely correct. This is the reason why the interpreter did not answer the question. A Christian asked the interpreter, he said, "Interpreter, isn't there no hope for this man?" The interpreter chose not to answer. What the interpreter wanted Christian to hear from the man's mouth himself. I believe what this man said here, this place, God won't let me repent, his word offers no comfort, no hope. Mm-hmm. He loved me in this case. This was the man's opinion of himself at this point.
4: I also think that nothing now. The Bible actually says it in James that when your sin tempts you into destruction, that you shouldn't blame God, because God does not tempt anyone.
0: Yeah.
4: With sin, or with the so that's just what I feel. This is relevant here.
0: Mm. Yeah. So you are referring to James 1:13.
4: Yes, God do not tempt anyone.
0: Yeah. When tempted, no one should say God is tempting me, for God cannot be tempted by evil, nor does he tempt anyone. Yeah. And then verse 14 says, but each person is tempted when they are dragged away by their own evil desire and enticed.
4: Yeah.
0: And enticed. And you are absolutely right here. I also have in the chat room Brashim Idile saying that, he said, I think he's speaking just like Eli. You know, Eli, where is God? Let him do what he pleases. This was Eli as well, who had, well, his children had done so horrible things. I think Eli at some point felt, well, I think I've been negligent. I've allowed these boys to really profane the name of God. He did not think that he could ask God for mercy. And he did not ask God for mercy. And this is exactly what is happening to this man. I mean, it is possible for us to say that, oh, this man was not right. He should have asked God for mercy. But, you know, there are some sins that you yourself know, the things you have done, you know, the things you have done, knowing them to be wrong. You know, it's different from an unbeliever who was not in Christ, who did horrible things, but a Christian. And, you know, this man did not start out as an unbeliever. You remember how he started? He said,
4: okay.
0: He said, once I was a respected and successful teacher, I thought I was on the right path. I even felt the joy of getting there. In some other older version, said I was a prophet. So this was a Christian. Then he said, I stopped being vigilant and disciplined. I gave in to my desires and sinned, despite knowing what is right. I grieved the Holy Spirit who left me. I tempted the devil and he took hold. I angered God and he abandoned me. I hardened my heart so much that I can't even repent. You know, there is a place where a Christian sins. Whenever a Christian is sinning, he knows he's sinning, right? So there's no point. He knows he's sinning, but he persists. He continues, or she continues, and then becomes entrapped, and then falls deeper and deeper and deeper and deeper into that sin. And then, God forbid, that Christian gets to where this man got. Where this man said, no, God himself won't let me repent. Because he will be saying to himself, why am I so burdened? Why am I so guilty? Say, it is God that's making me guilty this way. Whether it is the terror of what he has done himself that is terrorizing him. But, you know, we are fallen human beings. And that is the way we are just made, as fallen human beings. And that's why I think the great lesson there is not to flirt with sin, not to flirt with it, so we don't get to the point where our own mind will restrain us from the devil's voice will be louder. We should not get to the place where the devil's voice will be louder. Say, look, don't ever, you don't, you know, whenever he wants to go for, the devil will say to him, God will never allow you. And he himself will believe it. Say, that's true. I know what I've done. Nobody can be that merciful. You know that kind of thinking where you say, nobody can be that merciful to forgive. Okay, thank you, Mommy Oji, joining us now. She has written in the on WhatsApp saying that, I believe the man has sold his heart to Satan. And exactly, you know, we're talking about sin just in general. It could be the sin of the man even seeking powers from God. You know, think of Christians or Christian ministers who go as far as seeking powers from the devil, seeking powers from demonic powers, you know, and things like that. So the man gets a place and they tell him, God will forgive you. He said, don't deceive me, don't deceive me. I know the horrible things I've done. Don't even deceive me, but God will forgive me. And you see, that's the devil telling, because the devil does not want him to ask for forgiveness. Right. Yeah, I love that. Yeah, Hebrews 6, 4 to 6. So, Robert, you should ask us to read Hebrews 4, 6, 4 to 6, which we will find that if you have read John Bunyan's spiritual autobiography, you'll find that this was one of the passages that tormented him as well. When he regressed in his faith, and no, we are talking about regress now. We're talking about a pilgrim's regress. Christian, Hebrews 6, 4 to 6, for it is impossible for those who were once enlightened and have tasted the heavenly gift and have become partakers of the Holy Spirit and have tasted the good word of God and the powers of the age to come, if they fall away, to renew them again to repentance, since they crucify again for themselves the Son of God and put him to open shame. And you see, this was one of the passages that tormented John Bunyan himself in his book, Grace Abounding. He wrote a book called Grace Abounding, which is his spiritual autobiography. He said, because when he himself regressed in his pilgrimage, he said, whenever he read this part, he would say to himself, there is no hope any longer. Until the Holy Spirit interpreted it to him, that this passage is talking about those who have renounced the messiahship of Christ. They have renounced the power of God through Christ to save them. And this is apostasy, full apostasy. Somebody who have said, haven't tasted the heavenly gift, then they now go into full apostasy to renounce everything about God and his Messiah, the Christ. And again, it's a warning still. Those who have tasted the heavenly gift, they should be careful not to regress. Because sometimes you regress and it may lead to apostasy. It may lead to Satan himself having full control over our thoughts and over our lives. And remember, again, we have to link this to the story, to the fifth room, right, of the fire, the man with the water, and the man with the oil. You see, the man with the water is the one visible. And, you know, the fire may be going off, because once you grieve the Holy Spirit, we cannot expect grace to abound. So if a man continues to sin, you are going to grieve the Holy Spirit. Maybe the man with the oil himself will not be that close any longer. And then the fire would have effect. And then a person will be saying to himself, can I go to my father? I mean, that prodigal son, you know, he's got to say, I'll go back to my father. And not everybody gets that opportunity to say, I'll go back to my father. I think that's the lesson here. Long and short, that not everybody gets the opportunity to say, I've now go back to my father. And that's the warning there. You know, some Christians will just say, well, don't worry, if it happens to me, I'll just be like the prodigal, and then afterwards I'll go back to my father. But it's not always so easy to say, I'll go back to my father. May God help us indeed, in Jesus' name. Amen.
4: Amen.
0: Man, okay, let's conclude this. As of the interpreter, let's go to another a terrifying dream. Somebody had a dream. This is the seventh room, so that tomorrow we can go to the cross. Okay, very quickly, let me just ask the class. After saying, oh, that's a terrifying one about the man in the cage, now said, is it not really time for me to go now? Wait a moment, Christian. Why do you think Christian was in the hurry here? Why was he in a hurry? Said, is it not really time for me to... Maybe what? To go ahead?
3: Maybe fear of everything he has seen.
0: Okay, maybe fear. Okay, we're not going to answer. Let's just put that in mind, that he was in a hurry to leave. Okay, the seventh room. I'm sorry, are you available to read it?
3: Hey.
0: Thank you, ma.
3: A terrifying dream. He took Christian's hand again and led him to a room where they saw a man just getting out of bed. The man trembled and shook as he put on his clothes. Why is this man trembling so? Christian asked. The interpreter instructed the man to tell Christian the reason. The man began. This night, I had a terrifying dream. The sky turned dark black. And there was thunder and lightning so intense that it filled me with dread. I looked up and saw the clouds churning violently. Then I heard a loud trumpet blast and saw a man seated on a cloud. surrounded by thousands of heavenly beings. They were all engulfed in flames, and the heavens themselves were ablaze. A voice boomed, "Rise, you dead, and come to judgment." The rocks split open, graves burst open, and the dead rose from them. Some were overjoyed and looked towards the sky, while others tried to hide under mountains. Then I saw the man on the cloud open a book and call the world to come forward. But because of a fierce fire burning before him, there was a safe distance between them, like the space between a judge and prisoners in court. 1 Corinthians 15.
0: Okay.
3: 1 Thessalonians 4:16. Okay. Jude 15.
0: Okay, you can leave those Bible passages, which okay. We can all go to later. Okay, continue.
3: Okay. I heard a proclamation to those attending the man on the cloud. Gather the wicked, the worthless, and the rebellious, and cast them into the burning lake. And with that, the bottomless pit opened right next to where I stood. Smoke, burning coals, and horrifying noises erupted from it in abundance. Then came another command to those same figures, gather my weak into my barn. I saw many people being lifted and carried away into the clouds, but I was left behind. I tried to hide, but it was impossible. The man on the cloud kept his gaze on me, and my sins flooded back into my mind, with my conscience accusing me from all sides. That's when I woke up from my dream. But what exactly scared you so much about this dream? I thought it was Judgment Day, and I wasn't prepared. But what terrified me most was seeing the angels take others away and leave me behind, plus the pit of hell opened right next to me. My conscience also tormented me, and I felt like the judge was staring at me with anger the whole time. Interpreter to Christian, have you considered everything you have seen here? Yes, and it fills me with both hope and fear. Interpreter, good. Keep all these things in mind. Let them be a constant reminder, urging you forward in the right direction on your journey. Christian then began to buckle his belt to prepare himself for his travels. May the Comforter be with you always. Christian guiding you on the path to the celestial city. With that, Christian set off on his journey, saying, "Yeah, I have seen things rare and profitable, pleasant and dreadful, things to make me stable in what I have begun to take in hand. Then let me think on them and understand why they were shown to me, and let me be thankful, O good interpreter, to thee."
0: Thank you so very much, Auntie. And this is a wonderful song that Christian sang. Say, "Here, I have seen things rare and profitable, pleasant and dreadful things to make me stable in what I have begun to take in hand. Then let me think on them and understand why they were shown to me, and let me be thankful, O good interpreter, today." And I think that's our takeaway here. We have seen, haven't we seen rare and profitable things here? But just before we go to this song, let's look at this seventh room. This seventh room, it's called a terrifying dream. The dream of a man who had a dream of the judgment day, and he was left behind. I can imagine how terrified Christian must have been, especially coming immediately after the dream, the vision of the man in the iron cage. And the interpreter showed him a man who had a terrifying dream. I mean, imagine that it was you. I mean, imagine that it was me. And you know, the part that got me really worked up here is where the man said that. He said the man on the cloud kept his gaze on me, and my sins flooded back into my mind. Can you imagine that? On that day, if God forbid that I'm not ready, God forbid that you are not in the number of those going. But you know, the man on the cloud who will keep his gaze, who will be that? It will be Christ, who is saying, "Wow, you, I give my life for you, I give my blood for you, yet you did not live a life fitting of a person for whom I died." And the man said, the man on the cloud kept his gaze on me, My sins flooded back into my mind with my conscience accusing me from all sides. And that's when I woke up from my sleep. Do we agree that this is a terrifying dream indeed?
4: Yes, it is. Exactly. Yeah, I agree.
0: Exactly. It's a terrifying dream, and it's a warning to all of us. It's a warning to all of us that, hey, I mean, the end will come, judgment day will come. And the question says, this terrifying dream should produce a proper proportion of hope and fear in a Christian. Do you agree? What is the hope in this? What is the hope in this dream that we are read of? So that should be a proper proportion of hope and fear as we look at that terrifying dream. Bramak.
4: I think the hope for me will be the coming of Jesus. That exactly. We are sure that he's coming.
0: That is coming, yes.
4: And that all that he said will happen will happen.
0: Mm-hmm.
4: But the fear is, would we be ready?
0: Exactly, that would be the fear. Will I be ready? Will you be ready? And I also add to the hope. The hope, one of the aspects that gives hope is also that some people were lifted up. Meaning that some people will make it. And the question is, well, if some will make it, why would I not make it? You know, that I have no excuse for not making. Just before you joined us, we also, room number 5, the impressive palace, where the man had to fight his way to get that palace. We said that, look, there were some people who had already won the victory. And the fact that people have already won the victory is telling us that we can also win the victory. So there is hope in this terrifying dream. One, as Bramaka said, that Jesus will return, as he has said. And number 2, some people will be taken with him. And if some will be taken, why should you not be taken? The aspect that should make us fearful, of course, the aspect of not being ready or being in the number of those who will not be taken. If we should ask this question.
4: So that was the hope. I think I said what was predicted would happen, which is the rapture.
0: Exactly. Yes, yes, exactly. Which gives us hope as well. Which gives us hope. What is the dominant theme in all the lessons in the eyes of the interpreter? Let's see if we can hit the nail on the head. What is the dominant theme? All the lessons in the eyes of the interpreter. Remember the first. What was in the first room? The picture of a godly pastor, right? In the second room,
4: yes,
0: sweeping a dusty room, right? The third room.
4: Yes.
0: Patience and passion, right? The fourth room,
4: correct.
0: The fourth room will be the picture of the water, the fire, and the oil. The fifth room is the impressive palace that determined man had to fight his way to get into the place. The sixth room, the man in the iron cage, and the seventh room is this terrifying dream. What is the dominant theme? If you say all of them, what are they all about? Like, what is the one thing that cuts across all the rooms in the eyes of the interpreter? What is the one thing that you find that this message, what is the message that you find present in every room in the eyes of the interpreter? One thing that you find present, that you will say that in each room, you can say, yes, this was a lesson there. Lesson. The one lesson that you find present in every room in the house of the interpreter. I know it's not a straightforward question. Yeah, whenever, go ahead.
1: Yeah, if you ask for a theme, I would say eternal life.
0: Absolutely correct. You're 100% correct. You'll find that eternity is the theme in each of those rooms. Each of the rooms, you find that it is eternity, eternal perspective. You find the interpreter is trying to tell Christian, have eternal perspectives. Don't just think about this for the Lord. Have an eye to eternity. Yeah, in the picture of the godly pastor, he said in the main that this was a man who already had the word behind him and had his eye looking to Christ, eternity, and he had a crown over his head, so he was thinking about eternity. If we look at the second room, which is the what's the second room? which is the sweeping, exactly, the dusty room. Exactly, yeah. Thank you. The dusty room. We find that also the sweeping of the room is to make the mind fit to meet with the king, which is also eternity. The reason why you are sweeping away sin is to make yourself worthy, you know, of reuniting with Christ. And in the third room, that picture of passion and patience, that one is very clear. That one is very clear. That you talk about eternity. You want to put your gaze on eternal things. You should patiently wait for the promised eternal life. In the fourth room, the fire, the water, and the man behind the wall is also talking about keeping your fire burning so that when it comes, you are ready. In the fourth room, in the fifth room, the impressive palace, he said you have to have courage to fight to gain eternal life. In the sixth room, talking about the man in the iron cage, the man in the iron cage is unable to repent, and then he's unable to gain eternal life because he has gained the world. He has gained the world, and the things he has gained in the world, they have now entrapped him. He's unable to look up to God. And of course, this terrifying dream in the seventh room is clearly talking again about eternal life, eternal perspective. So I think something we can take away from the study tonight, from that of the interpreter, which has taken us 2 weeks to study, is that as Christians, as pilgrims, we should be focused on eternity. Mommy OG here on WhatsApp writing and saying very quickly, okay. Okay, 1 minute. I want to quickly read this out. To be prepared for it, that exactly, you should be prepared because it is sure that Jesus is coming back. Exactly, which is also talking about eternal perspectives. And I'm asking a question here. Did Christian come across as impatient to learn all that the interpreter had to teach? Do you think he came across as impatient? There are many lessons he would have missed. Immediately from the fourth room, he had been asking, is it time for me to go? Is it time for me to go? Is it time for me to go? Is it time for me to go?
4: I don't think he was. He didn't come across to me as impatient.
0: Okay.
4: Rather, I think, you know, there's some things that you get to know, but you wish you didn't know.
0: I see.
4: So I think that was Christian's problem. That he's beginning to know some things that are making him uncomfortable.
0: Yeah.
4: I mean, that's the way I would see it. And he just didn't really want to stay there anymore.
0: Interesting. Exactly. So, I mean, that's one perspective to it. I think tomorrow we are going to gain even another perspective to it. But I agree with you that it is not just mere impatience with Christian. That was something that made him want to immediately to leave as soon as possible. And then Christian described the things he learned as rare, profitable, dreadful, and pleasant. Do you agree with Christian's description of his experience in the eyes of the interpreter? Rare, profitable, dreadful, pleasant. Those are the words he used. I agree.
4: I agree because, I mean, everything was, I would say everything overall was positive, but I mean, you have to now compartmentalize them because it wasn't all easy on him or emotionally. It wasn't easy for him to take. So some of them were scary, some of them were, but on the whole, overall, I think it was positive.
0: Exactly. Overall, it was positive, and it was all things that drew him closer to God, that made him focus more on eternity. Rare, profitable, dreadful, and pleasant. And Christian said, then let me think on them. And I think that should be the parting thing for us as well. Let us think on them and understand why they were shown to me. I mean, we should be asking ourselves, I myself should be asking myself, why am I reading this thing today? You know, why am I reading it now? Why am I reading it today? Is God talking to me about something? And let us be thankful to God who has made it possible for us to read this, to be reminded of these things, to be reminded of these things today. And I pray God will continue to help us in Jesus' name. Let us sing briefly. I am thine, O Lord, I have heard thy voice, draw me nearer. Okay, Venerable, we want to go ahead, sir.
1: Oh, okay. If I have a few seconds, I just like to mention that all the experience of a Christian,
0: yes, sir.
1: They're like warning
0: mm-hmm.
1: for us. In fact, I want to zero in on the last one, the dream.
0: Okay. Yes.
1: And then what I wanted to point out is that the man in the dream.
0: Mm.
1: Could be me bring it for is that the man in the dream
0: mm.
1: could be me
0: exactly
1: and so

0: point that hell was very, and you know, even this part, this story gave us an insight to that it was even the bottomless pit was right, was very close to him.
1: Exactly.
0: So he was closer to
1: hell than being cut off in the sky.
0: So, but all the same, he's still not a part of any of the two. So that and that means that he still has that chance to to make it right with God. Yeah.
1: Exactly. He still had that chance to make amends and to learn. And exactly, we should put ourselves in the shoes of that man who had that dream. In fact, the whole of the reading of this interpreter's house should be like a terrifying dream to us in a sense, you know, warning us and saying that, hey, well, it could be you. I'm dying, oh Lord, I've heard that voice. And then we say the grace in unison.

0: And yes, Lord, that's our prayer this evening, that you draw us nearer to the place where we hear your voice warning us, nearer to the place where we will see the errors of those who have gone by, nearer to the place where we will see the cloud of witnesses encouraging us to keep fighting manfully, encouraging us to keep doing away with those things that can ensnare us, those weights that can draw us back. Lord, we confess that this evening we have been encouraged, this evening we have been admonished, this evening we have been warned. Please grant, O Lord, that you will help us in this journey, that we will not become lessons to people, but will be examples that many others will emulate. We ask all this by faith in the name of our Lord and Savior Jesus Christ. Amen.
1: Amen.
0: And Lord, as we go tomorrow, please bless our worship services. Bless our Father in God who will be leading worship service. Strengthen him and make him a blessing to his people. Send ministers to us as well, who will be a blessing to us. We ask all this by faith and with thanksgiving in Jesus' name. Amen.
2: Amen.
0: Amen. Thank you all so very much. Looking forward to seeing you. Tomorrow's chapter is a turning point in this book. So let us all please make a point to attend tomorrow. By God's grace.

0: Happy night, rest, or God bless you.
1: Yeah, good night.
0: Good night, sir.
2: Good night.
0: Good night, thank you. Good night.
2: Good night, sir.
0: Thank you very much. Good night, Sashis. Good night, Aunt Sadiswa. Good night, everyone. Good night, Deacon.

Good night, Pastor. God bless you. Bye-bye. Good night to everyone at gospelbearsradio.com. Always a pleasure to have you join us. God bless you. Very good. And it's good morning to you once again. The program is On the Lord's Side, Christian Perspectives on News and Current Events. My name is Olufemi Oguntoku. You can follow me on X at Olufemi OG. You can follow Gospel Bells Radio on X at Gospel Bells Radio. Well, President Bola Tinubu is presently in Turkey. He departed from Nigeria about 2 days ago. He's presently in Turkey to further some of the foreign policy interests of Nigeria. Somebody has observed, I've not checked whether that is accurate, that President Tinubu has spent like a quarter of the total period he has been president outside of the country. But that was not the story from his trip yesterday. I'm sure you must have seen that video, the video that has now gone viral, clips from different angles that has now gone viral, showing President Bola Ahmed Tinubu at a welcome ceremony organized for him by the government of Turkey, by the president of Turkey. And in that video, we must call it an unflattering video, quite unflattering. Number one, we see the president in a coat that was clearly oversized. And I do think that his handlers should get some telling too. You know, for that, the coat was clearly oversized. We understand that it's winter in Europe, in many parts of Europe. And the president of Turkey himself, President Erdogan himself, was wearing a coat. Nobody would be in a weather like that and not have an overcoat. But you could see the coat put on by the president of Turkey, quite fitting. I'm surprised and disappointed that the president's our own president's handlers did not pay attention to things like that. Again, it was a gray overcoat. I would have preferred for an occasion like that, you know, something either black or navy blue. You should look at how top leaders from top countries of the world, how they dress, how they choose their colors. It's for a reason. It's for a reason that they choose colors like that, navy blue, deep blue, black, because they tend to command. They tend to elevate the presence. They tend to elevate the presence of a leader. And I think not much thought was given into the dressing of President Bola Ahmed Tinubu. But, I mean, his dressing was not the news yesterday. The news was that while he was walking away from the guard of honor, then he stumbled and he fell. Most of the clips we are seeing do not show him actually falling to the ground, but I've seen one that showed him actually on the ground and then being pulled up. He stumbled and many people ran to him to help him, to help pick him up. And of course, somebody made a video suggesting that, oh, he did not actually stumble, he did not fall, that it was just AI. I mean, I'm not going to dwell on that, because even the presidency has confirmed that he missed his steps. So, you know, euphemism, right? Understatement. What do you expect from the presidency to say? They're not going to say he stumbled and fell, say he missed his steps. So, and when our officials admit that much, you know, or maybe that little, you must know that what really happened is exactly what we are seeing on those video clips. That's a sad thing, an embarrassing thing. The president himself must feel embarrassed personally. Anybody who falls in public will be embarrassed by it, and that is why people take extra care not to fall. Actually, people who are elderly, people who are infirmed, they take extra care not to fall. Even people who are not elderly or infirm, if you get to a place where you have to climb a staircase or where the topography is delicate, you want to take care that you do not fall. Nobody wants to fall in public, and anybody who falls in public is primarily embarrassed by it. Nigeria should be embarrassed by it as well. But thankfully, the president is okay, and that is what his team said. But I came across an article published in iconicafricamagazine.org, and it says the three times President Tinubu was reported to have stumbled. So the reason why many people
upon engaging with that story yesterday, upon seeing that those clips, video clips of President Tinubu stumbling and from some accounts actually falling in public glare in Turkey, when people recalled that that would not be the first time that he would stumble and fall. And to that extent, we can understand why many people are concerned that the president, well, fell yesterday. They are concerned because he had fallen about two times before now. I can only recall one, but from this article, it seems to be three. So many people are concerned that it could be the case that that there is something that requires attention concerning the president's health. Maybe many people have suggested that the president himself does not often look like he's totally fit and that he's not totally physically fit, you know, for the pressure of the job that has been entrusted into his care. According to this magazine, it says President Bola Tinubu has faced public attention on several occasions after being reported to have stumbled during official events from Kaduna in March 2021. Okay, I can't recall that, but they seem to be from Kaduna in March 2021 to Abuja in June 2024. We can remember that one of Abuja. There was another official function as well in public glare, and most recently in Turkey in January 2026. Each incident was captured on video and widely shared across social media. This moment, though brief, became talking points in Nigeria's political and diplomatic circles. And indeed, any type of fall, especially by a top leader like that, would be the subject of conversation everywhere. There is a clip of Donald Trump, you know, during the campaign for the presidency in 2023, and he was invited up to a restaurant for an interview, and seats had been arranged on the stage. It was a funny looking seat. It was quite tall, not the regular comfortable chairs. And Donald Trump got on the stage and he said, "Well, you know what? I'm not going to sit on that." Of course, the interviewer was already seated, and the man said, "Look, I'm not going to sit on this. It doesn't look strong enough, and what you guys want would be for me to sit on it, and for the chair to disintegrate, and for me to fall." And he said, "Look, if I should fall like this, no matter what I say here, you would not pay attention to it. What would be the news would be the fall." And that's the parable of falls, right? That's the parable of those who fall, whether physically or figuratively. Look at the president's trip to Turkey now. It is overshadowed by the fact that he fell. And many people keep talking about the fact that he fell and what it means for that he fell. And then there'll be many speculations about his health, speculations about whether he's fit for office. So much so that it's possible for many people to miss the actual purpose of his trip to Turkey. Now, if you just go on the street and say, "Oh, the president is in Turkey," the people say, "Oh, is that the place where he fell?" And many people will not be paying attention to the purpose of that fall itself. The presidency has said that, according to Punch newspaper, it says the presidency has reassured Nigerians that President Bola Tinubu is in good health and proceeding with his scheduled state visit to Turkey as planned, following a brief stumble during a ceremonial reception in Ankara, Turkey on Tuesday. The update was provided by the president's special advisor on media and public communication, Sunday Dare, via his verified ex handle. Dare confirmed that the president moved from the ceremonial welcome to scheduled bilateral meetings with Turkish president and other senior officials. President Tinubu, this is what he wrote, quote, "President Tinubu, after a stately welcome ceremony in Ankara, proceeded to scheduled bilateral meetings with the president of Turkey and other senior government officials." So the president is saying to us, yes, that he stumbled after a brief stumble, but hey, it's okay, and he's proceeding well. I think we should be glad that he's okay. I do know that there are people who do not support the president politically who would wish him wish that he was not okay, which is not a Christian thing. And since the purpose of this program is to engage with news from a Christian point of view, this is another opportunity for us to
reflect on what we wish on the people that we do not agree with, right? I know of somebody who yesterday said, maybe you should just even stumble and die there and it will be cremated in Turkey. And then later on, that person said, I shouldn't have said that. And that's so true. We as human beings, we tend to wish evil, you know, on the people we don't agree with, on the people we disagree with. We tend to wish them evil, right? And we find that that's the thing that comes to us naturally. Because we tend to wish people evil in that way. We have to work on our hearts and minds not to do that. I myself find myself doing that, not with everyday people, sometimes with politics. But you see, we have to daily renew and transform our minds, right? We have to daily renew and transform our minds. If we are not doing that, then we are not. Being sanctified by the Holy Spirit. But having said that, there are serious concerns about the fitness of the president for work and for the duties of his office. And I do hope that himself and his handlers will pay more attention to his health. And he must be concerned about it as well. It is always bad to fall. It is never a good thing to fall. But there are certain places where you don't want to fall. You don't want to fall from a great height, because then it becomes quite dangerous. Anybody falling from a great height runs the risk of sustaining extensive injuries or even death. Again, you don't want to fall in public. It is one thing to fall maybe in your own house. Maybe you wanted to sit on a chair, the chair disintegrates or something else, but just in your room, just in your sitting room, maybe before you, maybe those maybe it would just be your family members, your close family members who can see witness the fall. So to fall in public is by definition disgraceful, and I'm sure the president is not happy about that as well. I do hope that this will be the last of such falls, in public like that. And you see, even if you look at it, not only figuratively, when we talk about falls and stumble, we call to mind as Christians what Jude wrote when he wrote, saying, "Now to the Lord who is able to keep us from stumbling." Some editions say from stumbling, some from falling, but we know that he's able to keep us both from stumbling and from falling. And I do pray that none of us will fall in a spiritual sense, both physically and spiritually, that none of us will experience such a kind of fall, whether it is fall from a medium height or from a great height, in public or in private. May the Lord keep us from falling indeed. So my takeaway from this story will be, well, the president should pay attention to his health, and if it's not up to the task, may he have sufficient, integrity to walk away from the job. Unfortunately, we have in the world, and especially in many parts of Africa, where people don't care whether they are up to the job or not. They just want to sit tight. They want to sit tight. And look all over Africa, especially West Africa and even some other part of Africa. In fact, I was looking at Twitter early this morning just to see what comments people are passing on this story, and somebody looked at that video of the President stumbling in Ankara and said, "Look, is this not Paul B here that I'm looking at?" And he said, "You have to understand what is meant by that, because you have to have some background information to know, to understand what this guy meant by saying, 'Look, is it not Paul B here that I'm looking at?' Paul B here is the long serving president of Cameroon. I do not know whether long serving should be the right expression, but the long entrenched president of Cameroon is now in his 90s. Is that correct? He's now in his 90s, but he's still there. He has just won another election. He has just won election for yet another term,
let me see. Yeah, it's 92. It was born 13 February. It's now 92. And of course, age is telling on him. He's now looking quite frail. In fact, many people said that during the last electionary cycle, he could not go out physically to campaign. And many people had to deputize for him, surrogates had to appear for him. In one viral video, an effigy of him was carried around a campaign ground. Very clearly, without any doubt whatsoever, looking at him, I mean, granted, you could have a 90-year-old who is still, you know, physically strong and mentally sharp and alert. And, you know, these things happen to us in different ways. So, for me, I would not say age is the problem. I would say fitness is the problem. If a person is no longer as mentally sharp as you would expect of somebody who would be called to take decisions under much pressure, if that person is not physically fit, he should not be running for office. He should not be running for office at all. So you have Paul Biya there. So the problem with people who are not physically fit who remain in office is what? Is that, well, the decisions that are being taken are not ultimately taken by them. They're not even taken by them. And then you have cabals taking power. You have faceless people. People who are not responsible to the government, who are not responsible to the people, who are not responsible to by law. They tend to become the people who are actually taking the decisions. And it's a sad thing that after President Muhammadu Buhari, we are now also saddled with another president who appears to not be as fit as should be. You must have listened to the different interviews recently granted by the widow of President Muhammadu Buhari and his daughters, who said in many different interviews, just do a Google search, you're going to find it, who confirmed what everybody knew even at that time, that President Buhari was not the one taking the top decisions, that he was being teleguided by a cabal. And that is why many people who are close to the president, who are his supporters, they will be the first to urge him not to step down on grounds of ill health. Assuming that he himself would do that, from what I know about him, I do not think he will ever consider that. But assuming that he even wanted to do that, the people close to him would not want him to do that, because many of them prefer a president who is infirmed. They prefer a president who is not strong enough to attend to his daily duty, so that they can then step in and say, look, we can help you do this and help you do that as well. And more importantly, the president himself should look at his health, and we do hope that he is fine. We have to be praying, you know, that the Lord will raise for us leaders who are not only well-meaning, who do not only mean well, but also in that state of health and stage of life where they are fit mentally and physically, you know, to do the work. If you go to, I think it's Cote d'Ivoire as well. Now we have a news that the president has appointed his brother, you know, to occupy one exalted office there. Why? Because he himself is aging, and he must be saying to himself, look, I need somebody I can trust to help me hold the front, because as a president ages, so would the other people jostling for his office, you know, want to supplant him. And January 23, Reuters reported that Ivory Coast President Ouattara reshuffled his cabinet on Friday, maintaining most senior ministers while appointing his brother, already the defense minister, to the newly created role of vice prime minister, which he will hold alongside his defense portfolio. You must know what's happening there. This is a man who is saying to himself, look, I'm already aging, I'm not as strong as should be. Let me call my brother to help me. You know, people say, look, I can trust my brother. Even if I can't trust others, you know, I can trust my brother not to supplant me. Well, if you go and read history, brothers have supplanted their brothers, but maybe that's not going to happen there. This president from Cote d'Ivoire is 84. He was born 1st January 1942. He's 84, and he does not want to leave power. He recently won a re-election. And of course, I haven't found out that he's not able to run the country by himself. He has not appointed his brother
Earlier appointed him as defense minister and has now appointed him as vice prime minister. There seems to be something about Africa now regressing back to the era of coups, the era of dictatorships. And that's so clear now. There are many countries in West Africa where that are now ruled by military juntas, and there are many countries in Africa where you have the strong man and dictators holding power while still trying to maintain the semblance of democracy. So long and short, we thank God that President Tinubu stood up immediately after it all was pulled up. To be truly accurate, it was helped up to stand again, and that he was able to continue with his official duties. He himself has put a humorous spin, on it, and that's the way it should be. Even when one has suffered fall, either physically or figuratively, you want to get back up and put a light-hearted spin on it, and then look inwards afterwards. And we do, the president will look inwards. I mentioned there that the president was pulled up, because from the videos I've seen, he was actually pulled up. Indeed, as he stumbled and was falling, many people ran, to help him. And that's a beautiful thing. And that's what you would expect. He himself had aids there. And of course, Turkish guards as well. Many people ran to help him. I do pray that you will not fall, that you will not experience any type of fall. But if you should ever stumble, may you find people to rally around you, to prevent you from falling. And if you fall, may you find people to pull you up. How sad for anyone who at the time of falling has no one to pull him up. Of course, that question from the scriptures, where it says two are better than one, and that portion of the scripture gives us the reason, right? It says two are better than one. Why? Because they have a good return for their labor, that's one. And then two, if either of them falls down, one can help the other up. So I'm just looking at the incident of the president falling in Turkey as a parable of sorts. The parable number one, that those who fall should get back up and not remain on the floor. And you can apply spiritual truth to that. Number two, those who stumble and fall, may they have around them those who can pull them up, because sometimes you cannot get up, by yourself. Number three, those who have been stumbling and falling repeatedly should be asking themselves questions. What is happening? That is a medically sound advice, even if I have no credentials to give medical advice. But medical doctors will tell you, well, if that's been happening over and over, you should pay attention and should ask questions. And those who haven't paid attention have been told that they are not truly fit, for the duties that they have assumed. It is a matter of integrity for them to step away from such duties. And above all else, I'm going to say the prayer from Jude, which is a prayer that every one of us, should pray. We should commit ourselves into the hands to Him who is able to keep us from stumbling. It is to Him that I commit myself. It is to Him that I commit you, my friends, as well. Well, I want to share with you another video. We just engaged with the video of the president of Nigeria, President Bola Ahmed Tinubu, who stumbled and fell in Turkey as an official ceremony to welcome him to Turkey. But there was another video that also trended in Nigeria yesterday, trended on Twitter in Nigeria. It is the video of a bride carrying palm wine to her groom at a traditional wedding ceremony. It must be somewhere in southeastern Nigeria, or if not in southeastern Nigeria, at any other place, but an event being celebrated by people from the southeast of Nigeria. If you are familiar with the southeast of Nigeria, you must know so well
the wine carrying tradition, what is called the wine carrying tradition. Sometimes they call it the Igbanku. I'm not sure I'm pronouncing that very well, but it is a central part of traditional marriage ceremonies among the Igbo people of Southeast Nigeria. Though the details vary by community, but the meaning is widely shared. The practice predates Christianity and colonial influence. In pre-colonial Igbo society, marriage was not a private affair. Still, it's not a private affair even now, and in many parts of Africa as well. Marriage is not a private affair. It's not just me and my wife. It's not just the man and the woman. It's always like a contract between families and kindreds. So the wine carrying ritual emerged as a public symbolic confirmation of a woman's free and conscious choice of a husband

0: witnessed by our people. What happens during the wine carrying ceremony? During the ceremony, the bride enters the gathering with a cup of calabash of palm wine, surrounded by music, dancing, and cheering. She searches through the crowd, sometimes, you know, teasingly circling around the crowd just to find her groom. When she finally hands the wine to the groom and he drinks it, then the marriage is formally acknowledged. And many people have said that there are many symbolisms in the wine carrying tradition. Number one, it shows consent that the bride, it shows that the bride consents in, you know, to the marriage, because she carries the wine and carries it to the groom, to the man of her choice, who then becomes the husband. So it shows consent, it shows public declaration. People, there is no marriage where you just, the two of you go into your room and say, look, we are married, therefore let's continue to carry on. Somebody once posed a question like that to me and said, look, where in the Bible does it say that there must be a marriage ceremony? What if I and this man, we come together and we say, well, I wed you, and it says to me, I wed you as well, and then you begin to sleep together and live together. You find in the Bible for many declarations that must be public, there must be witnesses. The law requires it. The ancient Old Testament law also requires witnesses to be at momentous occasions like that. The wine carrying shows the consent of the bride. It shows public declaration. You have witnesses before families and elders and the community. It shows family approval because the bride carries the wine and gives it to the groom in the presence of the family, and they all applaud. So it shows family approval, and then there is legitimacy because it gives it to the husband, to the groom rather, and the groom drinks it publicly. And so in the eye of everyone in the community, there is legitimacy there. So why did this particular video trend yesterday? Was it because the custom is new? No, it is not new. Is it because it was done differently? Well, partly so. I'm going to describe that video to you, and if you want to see it, I will most readily share it with you. So in this video, you can see the bride obviously dancing, as you would expect. Okay, so here we have the bride dancing, carrying the cup of palm wine, and of course carried it to the groom, and then the actual cup of palm that she took to the groom. When she got to the groom, there was a young lady squatting just behind the husband, and this young lady then handed the bride another cup of palm wine, and the bride put down the cup that she brought to the groom and took the other cup of palm wine offered by the young lady squatting behind the groom. And it was from that new cup, the cup handed to the groom by the girl squatting behind the groom, it was from that cup that the groom drank and then gave his bride to drink as well. Now, this is something that many people would not have observed if not for videos and social media. Many people would not have observed. And from this position, even the people who are conducting the ceremony, the family members probably would not have noticed it. So what happened here basically is that the bride, when she got to the presence of the groom, actually gave the groom the cup of palm wine that she brought. The groom accepted it, but as she accepted it with one hand, he also with the other hand accepted another cup from the lady squatting behind him. Then the lady squatting behind him then took the original cup away, and the groom drank not from the cup of the palm wine brought by the bride, but from the cup of palm wine given to him by the lady, you know, squatting behind him. He drank from it and he gave his bride, and they drank and everybody celebrated. What was happening there? What do you think was happening there? Instablog Nigeria reported this by saying, shock as groom refuses to drink the palm wine given to him by his bride during their traditional bury ceremony. Well, many people might have been shocked, but you know who was not shocked? The groom was not shocked. The bride herself was not shocked. It all looked planned. It looked planned, like that's what they intended. Why? You'll be asking, say, why? And I hope you are connecting the dots and you are beginning to understand the why. And when you look, when you read the comments on this video, you begin to understand how obviously it is said to have happened, that sometimes the wine is poisoned by some people. But the point is, you know, the bride herself will not be the one to pour the wine, to pour the palm wine. She would be called out by those who are officiating the ceremony, and then upon getting to them, she would be given a cup of palm wine, and they say to her, take this cup to your groom, look around the crowd, tell us who the groom is, and give the cup to the groom. And then she would do that. Obviously, from what I'm reading now, it must have happened, or must have been said to have happened, that sometimes the cup is poisoned, and the unknowing bride would then take the cup to a groom who unknowingly too would drink it, and then all sorts of evil could happen to them that way. Somebody wrote saying, because the first person who wrote this said, this is sad. He said, this video is just sad. That's what this person wrote. Quite an influential person on Twitter, Agba John Doe. He said, this video is just sad. And then another very prominent man from the east, southeast of Nigeria, Dr. Joe Abba, also commented on it, and he said, how is that sad? He said, in the village, and I'm quoting quote now, he said, how is this sad? Sad how? John Doe, in the village, don't drink or eat anything in public unless it is served to you by your mother or your wife. I am Ezemo, I know things. That's what he wrote. And another person replied and said, from the video, I may not be surprised that his wife told him to do this. This person is writing, saying that he would not be surprised to learn that the bride actually told the groom to arrange for another cup to be given to him. Why? I mean, why would that be? Because most probably the bride herself does not trust our own family members or the people who are officiating the event. This person wrote saying, quote, in fact, all this swap of drink may be carefully planned out by his supposed in-laws. The bride's father may not even trust some of his own people that gave him the drink to give to his daughter. Okay, so I understand that the drink is given by the bride's father. It's given to the bride by the bride's father. But then, you know, the point is, this is street wisdom. Although the drink is given to the bride by the bride's father, you must know that the drink must have been given to the bride's father by somebody, right? By somebody. And Dr. Joaba agreed. He said, looking at it closely, I agree with you. I think it may have been the bride or her father that arranged for the drink to be swapped. And somebody wrote saying, the original person who posted this, who wrote saying this is sad, somebody explained what he meant. Said, it is sad because it isn't supposed to be so, but wicked people have ruined happy moments like this. And Dr. Joaba said, I get it now. Thanks, my sister. So I hope we all can agree that in that video, I mean, we started by exploring the beautiful wine-carrying culture of the Igbo people of Southeast Nigeria. And then this video reminds us that now people have come to realize that even at such happy moment, evil has reared its head many times, so much so that people are saying, look, be cautious. And grooms will now not take from the hand of their bride the cup of palm wine that they bring to them. They will not take the cup from them, but they will arrange for another cup to be handed to them from which they will drink. And I do agree with this person who said it is sad. And it is sad because we just find evil rearing its ugly head everywhere in the world. And that is why the world is so fallen. That is why the Bible says that God looked at humanity, looked at man and said, the thought of his heart are continually evil. There is no place where evil will not rear its head. There was a video that went viral when President Trump had his first overseas visit for his second term. He went to a number of countries. I think Qatar was the first port of call, or Saudi Arabia, I'm not sure, but I think this happened in Saudi Arabia. And it was a public event. It was seated with the Crown Prince of Saudi Arabia, and somebody walked to him and handed him a drink. It was said to be tea, and of course President Trump accepted a cup of tea, as you must accept what is offered to you as guests. He accepted a cup of tea and he held it in his hand and he kept on holding it. Of course he did not take it to his mouth. And at some point, he looked for his tool to put it, and he put it there. And many people noted that. And the video actually went viral to say, look, see that President Trump did not even take the cup to his mouth at all. People at that kind of height, that kind of level, they already understand that you don't drink or eat anything unless you truly know the source. And the source is one that you can trust. There have been people in history who have been killed, who have been poisoned by the people they trusted, but at least they would know that they took care and that somebody betrayed their trust. But you know, you don't just take anything. You just don't take up anything. If you don't know the source, you don't not take it. Now, somebody wrote, this thing Dr. Joaba wrote, I do not know whether he wrote this before that video or after that video. This is what he wrote. He said, When in the village, go to events with your own cola in your right pocket. If they share cola and give you, put it in your left pocket to be thrown away later, and bring out your own cola from your right pocket and eat. Stay guided. Another person wrote street wisdom that I do hope you also know. This lady wrote, saying, if you ever leave your food or drink unattended at a gathering or in a public place, never take it again. And this is something that I've been able to say to my daughter over and over again. And I always emphasize, the point is, if you're in a public place and you start eating and you have to stand up, or you start drinking and you have to stand up, and you leave your drink or food unattended, don't ever eat it again. And some will say, well, what's the big deal? Well, this is a gathering of, let's say, even Christians. This is a gathering, but you see, wisdom profits, and it's the principal thing. Jesus himself said, be wise as serpent. He said, I've sent you out as sheep in the midst of wolves. He has not sent us out to be killed by those wolves. He sent us to be wise and to prevent ourselves from being harmed or killed by those wolves. And here we see, you know, practical wisdom. Somebody looked at all of this and said, well, I think you guys have watched too many Nollywood movies. You know, in Nollywood movies, these are movies, you know, from Nigeria, you find that many of these themes are expressed in many of those movies, where you find an uncle planning to poison the husband of the niece, and many sorts, all sorts of themes, you know, in those movies. This person said, look, all of you talking about when you go to the village, don't eat the cola you are giving, put it in your left pocket, do this, do that. He said, you have seen too many Nollywood movies. Nobody wants to kill you in the village with cola. Now, this is what this person said. And I read this, and I'm reminded of the simple-minded and the foolish, people. Now, this is not to say that we become untrusting of so many people, that we become distrustful, rather, of everybody. It's not saying that we should become so distrusting of people, or cynical even of people's intentions, so much so that you are giving a drink, you don't want to drink, you are giving this, you don't want to drink. It's just saying that you should be watchful. You should be watchful, and you should be wise. One must not get to either extreme. So this is one extreme that this commentator has got into. The extreme that says, it's just stuff of movies. Nobody wants to harm you. That's a very sad extreme. It's an unwise extreme, foolish even, to say, look, there's no danger anywhere. Another extreme is to say, oh, I will not even associate with anybody again. I'll be on my own because everybody wants to arm me. Or to say, I'll never eat outside again because everybody wants to arm me. That's another extreme that is sad, and it is also foolish. But there is a midpoint. A midpoint is be careful. A midpoint is be watchful. A midpoint is you have to appreciate that there is evil in the world. So that's what I'm trying to make, that even from a Christian perspective, the Christian perspective starts from the appreciation that there is evil in the world, that there are wolves in the world, that we are sheep, we cannot do any such evil. Jesus said, be wise as serpents, but be gentle as doves. And so if you are sheep in the midst of wolves, you want to be careful. You want to be very careful and to take care. And not to take care, I will be foolish. Indeed, not to take care, I will be disobedient to the Lord who has said, be wise as a serpent. So I'm not saying people should go to the other extreme and say, look, I'm not going to associate with anybody, or I'm not going to eat at any public function. Neither should any Christian be on that other side of the spectrum as well, who says, look, there's no danger anywhere. You just be. We have to be right there in the middle, where you pay attention to the places you go, you pay attention to the things you eat, and you appreciate that there is evil and that there is true evil in the world. I think the most telling comment on this for me, there will be two. The first one raised a rhetorical question, and this person wrote the question saying, well, why are you associating with them at all if you don't trust them? Okay, it was this gentleman, Binga Samuel Wemimo, who is also quite an influential voice on Twitter. He wrote, said, if we have to be this suspicious of our kinsmen, why associate with them? And you can see the point, the very profound point in what he has written. If we have to be this suspicious of our kinsmen, why associate with them? But I will correct this assertion by saying the point is not being suspicious. It is if you have to be this careful around our kinsmen. It's not being suspicious. It is being careful. It is being careful. When you say, well, if anybody gives me something, the source of which I do not know, I'm not going to eat it. That's not because you are suspicious of the person. Because you are careful. The person who gave it to you himself might have been given that substance by somebody else. So if I leave my drink with my best friend, if I'm drinking with my best friends, my bosom friends, my childhood friends, my Christian friends, right? My Christian friends, I'm on the same table with them, and I have to stand up. And I stood up and went out and took a call or attended to one thing or the other, and getting back to the seat, I decided not to take that drink again or to eat that food any longer. It's not because I'm suspicious of them. It's just because I'm careful. They themselves perhaps might not have paid attention that somebody else went there, right? They themselves might not have paid attention that somebody already changed the food or something like that. So the person who gave you the food, the person who gave you the ingestible substance that you are refusing to eat, it's not necessarily the person you are suspecting of harboring an intention to harm you. It's just the whole configuration of it. The person himself might have been given the food by somebody who intended you harm. And this realization of evil in the world is for the Christian mind also the validation of what the Bible teaches about the presence of sin in the world. When the heart is ungenerated, when the mind is ungenerated, it is capable of so much evil. The Lord Almighty said, who can know it? He said the thought of his heart are continually evil. It would be unwise. To be unwise for anyone to say, hey, it is not so. Anybody who is saying, look, there is no danger, it is not so, people are good, people don't want to harm you, is the person who is disagreeing with the evaluation of the Lord God Almighty, is disagreeing with the evaluation of the Creator himself. The Creator himself said, look at human beings, their hearts, the thought of their hearts are continually evil. The person who says, no, there's no evil in the world, don't become too suspicious, because nobody wants to harm you. That person is disagreeing with the evaluation of the person who created man. But again, the other question raised by this another person who said, look, this is very sad because it ought not to be so. It ought not to be so. And that is why we do pray that the generation of those whose heart and minds are moderated by the Holy Spirit will increase, and that among God's children it will never be said that somebody chose to let down his guard and the person suffered any repercussion for that. Because if among God's children, shouldn't we be allowed to let down and guard? Should I trust my Christian brother and Christian sister? And Paul said in one of his letters, he said, this thing should not be named among you. So if people go to their villages or their towns meeting or professional meetings and they are being so careful and maybe even suspicious of others, among us who are Christians, it ought not be so. I want to thank you for staying with us this morning on Gospel Best Radio for On the Lord's Side, Christian Perspectives on News and Current Event. I hope to be with you again tomorrow by the grace of God. Whatever you do today, please remain firmly on the Lord's side. God bless you. God bless you. Really good.
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1: Engaging the culture with the mind of Christ.

0: Yes, indeed, we are marching upward to Zion, the beautiful city of God. Okay, so Mary, please say the opening prayer. Thank you.
1: Heavenly Father, Lord God,
0: thank
1: you for the day.
0: Thank you, Lord.
1: We thank you for our gathering yet today.
0: Thank you, Lord.
1: We thank you for another beautiful day. We pray your type of thanks and praises, Lord, in Jesus' name.
0: Amen.
1: We commit our reading today into the mighty hands of prayer. In our reading, in our discussion, we'll get to know more of you, Lord, in Jesus' name.
0: Amen.
1: Thank you for answering our prayers.
0: Thank you, Lord.
1: In Christ's name I pray. Amen.
0: Amen. Amen. Thank you also very much for joining us again. Let's go immediately to our Cornerstone Bible verses. If you can unmute where you are, please unmute your microphone and let us read together our Cornerstone Bible verses for this study, which we will always read at every of our meetings. Thank you. Are we ready? Matthew 7:13-14. Enter by the narrow gate, for wide is the gate, and broad is the way that leads to destruction, and there are many who go in by it. Because narrow is the gate, and difficult is the way which leads to life, and there are few who find it. 1 Peter 2:11. Dearly beloved, I beseech you as strangers and pilgrims, abstain from fleshly lusts which war against the soul. Hebrews 11:13. These all died in faith, not having received the promises, but having seen them afar off, we are assured of them, embrace them, and confess that they were strangers and pilgrims on the earth. Thank you very much for reading those Cornerstone Bible verses. I pray that God will give us the grace to be true pilgrims. In Jesus' name, amen. Okay, we remember that last Sunday when we last met, we visited with Christian the house of the interpreter. And we understood that the interpreter symbolizes the Holy Spirit. After Christian was pulled in through the narrow gate being Jesus Christ himself, after Christian was pulled in by goodwill, God's servant, through the narrow gate, goodwill, the pastor who pulled him in, who brought him to Christ, told him that he would have to learn some things before moving forward. So he sent him to the house of the interpreter. And that's of the interpreter, many rooms, about 7 rooms, but we visited four of them last week. In the first room, we saw the picture of a godly pastor, and we learned how we can identify who a godly pastor is and who we ourselves are called to be. We also saw in the second room the sweeping of the dust, how the gospel makes it easy for sin to be swept away, sin to be conquered, sin to be subdued. Without the gospel, sweeping away sin will be like sweeping a dusty room that will choke. It will choke the person trying to sweep it. And in the third room, we saw the two boys' passion and patience. And interpreter exhorted Christian, as he exhorts us as well, to be like patience, to wait for the things to come. The things to come are everlasting, and they are sure to come. We have to trust the promise that the promised things will come, and when they come, that they will be everlasting in nature. They are eternal in nature. We are not to be like passion, who wants everything here and now. And in the fourth room, we saw the picture of fire, water, and oil. Remember that Christian saw in that room a fire burning, one man pouring water on the fire, trying to put out the fire. And then behind the wall, Christian first was wondering why the fire would not go out, notwithstanding that the man was pouring water on it, until he discovered that behind the wall there was another man pouring oil on the water. And that was to encourage Christian that no matter what the devil throws at the Christian can rest assured that there is an invisible hand pouring oil into the fire. And if we trust that invisible hand, it will stand us in good stead. One of the lessons from that room is that because that hand is invincible, sometimes we tend to lose heart. We tend to lose heart, thinking that we are all alone at the mercy of Satan trying to pour water on our zeal. But we must never forget that the invisible hand is there and will always be there for us. Okay, now we go to the fifth room. The fifth room, it's called an impressive palace. An impressive palace. That's the fifth room. An impressive palace. And I'm going to ask, okay, who is available to read for us the fifth room? To read this account of the fifth room, and then we consider the discussion questions together. Any volunteer to read the fifth room, an impressive palace?
2: Okay,
0: thank you very much, Auntie. Thank you.
2: The fifth room, yes. An impressive palace. The interpreter then led Christian by hand again, this time to a beautiful and impressive palace. Christian was filled with joy at the sight of it. He saw figures dressed entirely in gold walking on top of it. "Can we go in there?" Christian asked eagerly. The interpreter led him towards the palace door. There, Christian saw a large crowd of people hesitant to enter. A man sat at a table near the door with a book and inkware, recording the names of those who were allowed to enter. Christian also noticed armed guards standing at the doorway, determined to harm anyone who tried to get in. This confused Christian a bit. Finally, when everyone else backed away out of fear, Christian saw a very determined man approach the one recording names. "Write down my name, sir," he demanded. After the man complied, the determined man drew his sword, put on a helmet, and charged at the door and the armed guards. They attacked him fiercely, but he fought back bravely, both receiving and inflicting many wounds. Matthew 11:12, Acts 14:22. He cut his way through them all, and forced his way into the palace. At that moment, a pleasant voice came from within, from those walking on top of the palace. "Come in, come in, eternal glory."

0: when he saw that palace, I mean, we would not be glad at the sight of an impressive palace after seeing many depressing visions. And that's what the interpreter, he saw an impressive palace and he saw figures dressed in gold walking on top of it. Naturally, Christian would say, wow, this is the kind of place I want to be. Can we go in there? Christian asked. And we would not ask a question like that once you have seen an impressive palace. But when he moved towards the palace door, he saw a large crowd of people who were hesitant to enter. And you see, that's almost counterintuitive. Why would people be hesitant to enter an impressive palace? There was a man who sat at the table. The man would say, well, if you want to enter, you have to come in and put down your name. Why were people hesitant to enter? Because, well, there were guards standing at the doorway, determined to hurt anyone who tried to get in. So people were hesitant to go into it was an impressive palace, a beautiful place, but people were hesitant to go in there because there were armed guards standing at the doorway. But a very determined man said to the man who was at the door, write down my name. He wrote down his name. The man drew his sword, put on his helmet, and then he went at the door. He went at the armed guards. They attacked him fiercely. He fought back bravely. Interesting. They attacked him fiercely. He fought back bravely, both receiving and inflicting many wounds. Meaning that he, the determined man, suffered many wounds, and as well as the armed guards as well. But then he cut his way through. And then when he cut his way through, he heard the voice saying, come in, eternal glory, you shall win. And then they clothed him in garments, a garment of gold like the rest. And Christian said, I think I understand what this means. And so our question today is, Christian claimed to understand the lesson of the vision in the fifth room. This is not the sixth, in the fifth room. Do you understand the lesson? Outline at least five reminders about the Christian life from this vision. We have to look very closely at this vision and ask ourselves, do we understand this vision? Christian claimed that he understood it. He wanted to leave. Said, I'm ready to move on. I understand what it means. Well, do you think he understood it? And, well, if he did, do you understand it? Do we understand it? Do we understand what this vision is saying? Anyone who wants to have a go at it? This impressive palace. What is the lesson that the interpreter was trying to teach Christian? What is the lesson that the Holy Spirit is teaching us about this impressive palace? What are the reminders from this impressive palace, from this fifth room, the vision in this fifth room? What's the first thing? What comes to add? Okay, anyway, let me see. Okay, just unmute your microphone. I'm going to call if you want to make any contribution. Remember that Christian was not a participant here. He was just looking at what was happening. An impressive palace, a beautiful place. People are wearing garments of gold. But then those outside were reluctant to go in. Why would people be reluctant to go in? Tutu, thank you very much for joining us tonight. Go ahead.
1: Yeah, good evening, everyone.
0: Good evening.
1: What readily comes to my mind about this picture that has been painted is the fact that two things, actually.
0: Okay.
1: One reminds me of the Bible passage that says that the kingdom of God take suffering violence,
0: and the violence take it by force.
1: And the other scripture it reminds me of is the one that says that the weapons of our warfare
0: are not carnal.
1: But mighty
0: through God,
1: the pulling down of strongholds.
0: Yeah.
1: So it just in summary, what it just says to me is that it's not an easy road. One of our songs now that says it's not an easy road. We are traveling to heaven.
0: Mm-hmm.
1: So many are the battles that we will have to engage with to make it, you know. Mm-hmm. Into paradise. It's not bread and butter.
0: Yeah.
1: It's not all rosy. But if we remain valiant and strong, then we shall be able to, you know, be able to receive that crown of glory at the end of the day. If we do not despair, if we are not faint-hearted,
0: exactly.
1: And if we keep fighting the battle of faith.
0: Mm.
1: Thank you.
0: Thank you too for putting it so beautifully, because I think you actually hit the nail on the head right there, especially with those two Bible verses.

0: to quoted first that the kingdom of God suffer violence, the violent take it by force, meaning that it's not saying that we have to be violent or physically violent, but saying that it calls for resolve. It calls for resolve. It calls for a determination, just like that man in that vision, the determined man. Number one, we are reminded that those who are going to gain life eternal must face many fierce and strong enemies along the way. And isn't that the reason why many people don't even want to, you know, venture into the Christian faith? Because why must it be a life of struggle? Why must it be a life of contention? From time to time, we are contending with forces. If it's not sin, it is the forces of evil. If it's not the forces of evil, it is the world and all its temptations. If it's not the world, it is, well, friends and acquaintances who are not on the Lord's side that, you know, you have to learn to live with. And so many things we have to fight. Even discouragement, even long seasons of unanswered prayers. You keep praying, you're praying, and you have not received. And then the Lord is telling you to keep praying. That's a spiritual battle as well. And sometimes we also suffer the natural things that every fallen human being suffer. And we cannot do what the world will do. So many dangers and temptations on the way. If we all stay together and we read Pilgrim's Progress Part 2, there's a chapter in Part 2 of this book where Valiant Heart was listed all the things that a Christian would face on the way. And you're going to find a long list of those things. So you are absolutely right. The first lesson here is that we are reminded that where those who are going to gain life will have to contend with many fierce and strong enemies along the way. Many fierce and strong enemies along the way. And as you said, it calls for courage and faith, and never to give up. You also mentioned the importance of the weapon, that they are not carnal. And we have to pay attention to what we read there. It says, after the man complied, meaning when the man said that his name should be written down, he said, after the man, then the determined man drew his sword, put on a helmet, and charged at the door and the armed guard. Of course, by talking about the sword and the helmet, you notice that we have echoes of Ephesians 3 here about the armor of faith. And these are the reminders here. And the weapons are not carnal. So when the man, Ephesians 6 rather, when the man drew his sword and the helmet, we're talking about the full armor of God. Those were the weapons with which he fought. So I like that. Thank you for saying, number one, a reminder that we must face many fierce and strong enemies along the way. Number two, we must have courage and faith and never give up. Number three, the importance of the sword and the helmet in winning the battle. Okay, what other things can we learn from this? We have identified three. There are many fierce and strong enemies along the way. We need to have courage and faith and never give up. The importance of the sword and the helmet. What else can we see here in this vision? If you look at him, when he got there, number one, before he got there, he saw some people. When he got there too, he joined some people. You know, I mean, I suppose that it reminds us that we are not alone, really, in the fight, does it not? And that's an encouragement, because we read here that before he even signed up for the fight, he said he saw figures dressed entirely in gold walking on top of it. I mean, that's a reminder that some people have won the victory, right? He saw figures dressed entirely in gold walking on top. Some people have won the victory already. Again, when he himself eventually fought his way into the impressive palace, what did he see there? He was clothed in garment like those who were already there. And so we can find in this vision also a reminder that we are never alone. We're never alone in the fight. It is always when we think that we are the only ones facing the troubles of this life, that's when we become even more depressed than we should be. But to remember that we are not alone, I believe it's always comforting in a manner of sorts. It comforts to know that we are not alone and that there are other people who are facing the same temptations and the same trials that we face. Again, that there are many people who have gone before us and who have won. You know, if you are fighting a battle, and it's a fierce battle, and you have no assurance that anybody has ever won before, you may you may become diffident, because you may be saying to yourself, maybe this is not even a winnable battle. But to know and to see that people have already won, and this is an echo of Hebrews 12, seeing that we are surrounded by so great a cloud of witnesses, those who have gone before us. Okay, what's the fifth one that we can identify here? We have number one, there are fierce and strong enemies along the way. There is need for courage. You know, this determined man, the fact that he even stepped forward and said, write down my name, that's courage. That's courage, write down my name. And at some point, we also must stand up to be counted and say, look, I'm going to face down all the powers of the enemy. And of course, we know also from someone, and I say, it is he who will tread down our enemies. It's the Lord who will tread down our enemies, not us. So in his name, and by faith in him, we should sign up for the battle. Number three, we have to fight not with our own weapons, but with the sword of faith and the helmet of salvation. Number three, we must remember that we are not alone. And number five, this vision tells us that the battle is worth fighting for, right? It's worth fighting for. Those who were outside, those who were hesitant to sign up for the fight, those who were hesitant to join the fight, well, they may be afraid, they may be cowardly, they have been cowardly, but the result is that they will never win. They never win the prize. We see in this vision that the determined man signed up for the fight. He contended with fierce and strong enemies. He did not give up. He fought with the sword and the helmet, but eventually he joined the number of those who have triumphed. And what is more, he got a reward that must have been a huge compensation to him, that the battle was worth fighting. In fact, he sustained injury along the way. I hope we paid attention to that. He sustained injuries along the way. Thank you, Dickie Adekwaju, writing in the chat room. Reward. Thank you very much. You're absolutely right. That's something we have to take away from here. Reward. Reward. Reward. Any other comment on this fifth room? This is an important room as well. All the rooms in the House of the Interpreter are important. This is quite important as well. It's a timely reminder that is a battle to be fought. That battle calls for courage and faith. That battle must be fought with spiritual weapons. However, some people have won. If nobody had ever been victorious in the fight, well, we may say to ourselves, are you sure you want to fight? But some people have won. Some people have won. Some people have fought bravely and have won. The cloud of witnesses, they should encourage us. And more than that, this fight is worth fighting. It's worth fighting because there's a reward. There's a reward. It is the moment that we begin to feel, we begin to stop believing in the certainty of the reward. That's when we become depressed. Any other contribution to this? Fifth room in the House of the Interpreter. If you're at gospelbestradio.com, you can join us by just tapping the WhatsApp widget. Tap the WhatsApp widget on the bottom right-hand corner of our page and share with us your questions or your thoughts or your contributions to this. Good. So we move on to the sixth room now, room number six in the House of the Interpreter. Now, this is one of the most solemn... Okay, Sajadi, go ahead. Okay, your connection is a bit spotty, but try again.
1: It's bad.
0: Okay, try again. I think it's better now. Try.
1: Perseverance.
0: Thank you very much. Our sister's connection was a bit poor there, and I think that's general. Many parts of Nigeria experiencing that today. experiencing that about network. But we thank God I got what you said. It's about perseverance, and of course we can read into that. You see, the battle was not short, although we are just reading it in a paragraph or so. But this is what the writer wrote when he saw this dream. He said, he drew his sword, he put on a helmet, and he charged at the door. And they attacked him fiercely, but he fought back bravely, both receiving and inflicting many wounds. So, you see, in not so many words, maybe how many words, maybe like 20 words, in just like 20 words there, it would appear like it was a short battle. It wasn't short, because they attacked him fiercely, a fierce attack. He also fought back bravely. Both of them receiving and inflicting many wounds. So it was a back and forth. I love what you have said, especially that the theme of perseverance is there. It was not that he started the battle, and then when he sustained wounds, he then ran back. That's not what we read. He sustained wounds. He also inflicted wounds on the enemy, and he did not give up. So, I mean, that's a very beautiful one. We're looking for five things about this vision, and now we have the sixth one, which is perseverance. So the first one, the certainty of fierce and strong enemies along the way, they will be there. And second, the need for courage and faith. And number three, the importance of fighting with the spiritual battles, weapons of our spiritual warfare. Number four, I will now put perseverance there. Number four, perseverance, to know that the battle may be long, it may be short, but we have to persevere to the very end. Number four, five, we must not forget that we are not alone. There are many other people fighting. And number six, we are not alone. There are many people who have won the victory. And what is more, there is the certainty of reward for us. Thank you very much. Beautiful. Let's go to room six. It's the sixth room in the house of the interpreter. This is called the man in an iron cage. I will request everybody to pay attention, really, really pay attention here to the man in an iron cage as we try to understand who this man is, the man in an iron cage. And let us ask ourselves, have you ever met a person who fit this description, the man in an iron cage? And what does it really mean for us? What's the lesson for all of us? And today's where you please help us again and read the sixth room. The sixth room, the man in an iron cage.
1: He took Christian's hand again and led him into a very dark room. Inside, a man sat in an iron cage. He looked deeply sad, staring down at the ground with his hands clasped together. He sighed heavily, as if his heart were about to break. "What's happening here?" Christian asked. The interpreter gestured for him to talk to the man. "Who are you?" Christian asked. "I'm not who I used to be. What were you like before?" "Once I was respected and successful. Once I was a respected and successful teacher." Luke 8:13. "I thought I was on the right path to the heavenly city, and I even felt joy at the thought of getting there. So what happened? Who are you now?" "Now I'm a man filled with despair, trapped in this iron cage. There's no escape, no way out." "But how did you end up like this?" "I stopped being vigilant and disciplined. I gave in to my desires, sinned despite knowing what's right, and grieved the Holy Spirit who left me. I tempted the devil, and he took hold. I angered God and he abandoned me. I hardened my heart so much that I can't even repent." Turning to the interpreter, "But isn't there any hope for someone like him?" "Not to the man, ask him." Turning to the man, "Is there no chance you can be released from this cage of despair?" "No, none at all." "But wait, isn't Christ merciful?" "I've crucified Christ all over again," Hebrews 6:6. "I rejected him, his righteousness, and his sacrifice. I've insulted the Holy Spirit," Hebrews 10:29. "I've shut myself out of all the promises. Now all that's left are terrifying threats, setting judgment and fiery wrath that will consume me as an enemy. What made you choose this path? Lust, pleasure, and worldly gain. I thought they would bring me joy, but now they all torment me like a burning fire. Can't you repent and turn things around now? God won't let me repent. His word offers no comfort, no hope. He himself locked me in this cage. No one can set me free. Oh, eternity, how will I face the endless misery that awaits? Interpreter to Christian, let this man's suffering serve as a constant reminder and a warning to you. Wow, that's terrifying. God, help me to stay vigilant, disciplined, and prayerful so I avoid this man's fate. Then Christian said, Sir, is it not really time for me to go now? Interpreter, wait a moment. Christian, there's one more thing I want to show you before you go.
0: Thank you very much, Ma. And this is the story of the man in an iron cage. A man who, according to his own statement, he said, I was once a respected and successful teacher. I thought I was on the right path to the heavenly city. I even felt joy at the thought of getting there. Christian said, so what happened to you? Well, he said, I'm now filled with despair. I'm trapped in this iron cage. There's no escape. There's no way out. How did you end up like this? The man said, I stopped being vigilant and disciplined. I gave in to my desires. I sinned despite knowing what is right. I grieved the Holy Spirit who left me. I tempted the devil and he took hold. I angered God and he abandoned me. I hardened my heart so much that I can't even repent. Well, this is one of the frightening rooms in the house of the interpreter. And this man obviously was in that of the interpreter. The interpreter showed Christian that room. It was in an iron cage. It was filled with despair. It was trapped there. What is this vision telling us in that of the interpreter? This man trapped in an iron cage. What is the lesson here? What is the lesson? This is a man who, by his own confession, said, "Well, I think there is no hope for me anymore." Christian, I mean, knowing what he has read in the Bible, he said to the man, is there no chance that you can be released from this cage? He said, no, none at all. But Christian remembered that God is merciful and said, wait, isn't Christ merciful? The man said, yeah, he's merciful, but I've crucified him all over again. Hebrews 6, you know, Hebrews 6 is where he said there is no more sacrifice for sin for those who reject him after knowing him. He said, I rejected him. I've shut myself out of my promises. Now, he was faced with threats and certain judgment and the fiery wrath of God. What made you choose this path? Christian continued to inquire of him. The man said, lost pleasure, worldly gain. I thought they would bring me joy, but now they all torment me like a burning fire. Have you ever come across a man like this, a former Christian, who has reached a point where he says to himself, there is no hope. There is no hope any longer. Is there a place that is it possible to get to a place like this where, despite having known the Lord, then one begins on a path that leads to such despair, where one is totally separated from God? That is what has given many people challenges in interpreting this portion of the book, this room number 6 in the house of the interpreter. What does it mean? What is the lesson here? What are we called to bear in mind here? Because at the end, the interpreter said to Christian, well, let this man's suffering serve as a constant reminder and a warning to you. This man's suffering. What is the man suffering? This man's suffering. Let it serve as a constant reminder and warning to you. Yeah. So please unmute your microphone and contribute to this. What do you see there? What do you think? What do you hear the Holy Spirit saying to you here in room number 6 in the house of the interpreter? The man in the iron cage. If you are at Gospel Best Radio as well, please use the WhatsApp widget and join the discussion. What do you hear the Holy Spirit saying? Okay, go ahead, sir. Thank you, sir.
2: Yeah, good evening, sir.
0: Good evening, sir.
2: Yeah. So I think this it's a critical point in this study.
0: Absolutely.
2: And like I normally say, it speaks to our lives.
0: Mm-hmm.
2: You know, it speaks to our journey, even as pilgrims.
0: Yes.
2: You know, I read them. Of course, Paul said that I pommeled my body and bring it under subjection, lest after that I've preached the gospel,
0: I may not be cast away.
2: So I think the interpretation to that is that Paul realized that it's possible to do exploits for God, and then you become a castaway. The end. It's a revelation that we all need, because we are carried away at some point.
0: Yeah.
2: Success of ministry, even success of the pilgrim. You know, sometimes as a pilgrim, you can talk about a lot of testimonies, a lot of signs and wonders, a lot of results.
0: Yeah.
2: That you have experienced that may not even be so for some of the brethren that you are traveling together.
0: Mm.
2: And then you may feel that maybe you have come, God has brought you into a unique class of your own.
0: Yes.
2: That you are God's special child.
0: Mm.
2: And God will not mind if you also, if you become wayward,
0: yeah.
2: God will not really mind. You know, I know that we get to that point. I remember I read a book, I can't even remember the title, but many years ago, I was still very young as a believer. And then, you know, that lesson, those lines had remained with me.
0: Yes.
2: And I can only paraphrase now, but what he says is that if they say there are two people who will not be surprised.
0: Okay.
2: If I backslide.
0: Okay.
2: Say the devil will not be surprised. Because he has been working at it.
0: Exactly.
2: Back to back.
0: The man pouring the water on the fire.
2: Yeah, exactly. Exactly, sir. So if it happens, you know, it's just for on the part of the devil, it's a result of hard work.
0: Yeah.
2: Of consistency on the part of the devil. And that's on us all the time.
0: Yeah.
2: No matter how vibrant or whatever level we think we have attained.
0: Yes.
2: And this is also for, as it is for Christians, it's also for men of God. I remember listening to Billy Akoni's message.
0: Okay.
2: Recently. I'm sure it must be an old message, but I listened to it very recently. He was talking about a pastor, very renowned pastor.
0: Okay.
2: When he was still young, that, you know, those days when people will stand or sit around the radio when the man is doing his broadcast, and then he will ask the sick to lay their hands upon the radio. And then there were a lot of results.
0: Mm.
2: A lot of results, a lot of things were happening in those days when you don't even have social media. The man was, and then it's all of a sudden, he didn't hear about the man again.
0: Mm.
2: He didn't hear about the man for a long time. And then one day he got a letter from that ministry.
0: Okay.
2: The man invited him to come and minister.
0: Okay.
2: So he said, this is an opportunity for him, you know, to meet with the man, at least also share experience, get something from him, you know, see how he has fared for all these years. And, you know, his story was very comical, but it's filled with a lot of, lessons for us or for me. He said, you know, the way Bula Kony described, he said he thought that it was very easy to locate that congregation, that church. But it wasn't. He said he was going from inside the street, in the inner street. He was turning to the left, and finally he got to the place, and it was just a parlor gathering. So a ministry that is so large, you know, that has shrunk to according to him, it was in the parlor, in the flat of that man. So they were meeting, and he said just a handful of people were there. So he came in and he was just wondering what was happening. When he drove into the place, he was wondering, is this the place that I'm coming? So I said, so they went to tell the man, the pastor that Brother Billy has come and invited him into the inner room. So he came, he was telling Billy Akoni that he is finished. Just like this man in the cage.
0: Yeah.
2: He was saying, you know, that Brother Billy Akoni was, but what about all those? He said, the reason why I called you here, two reasons, according to Brother Billy Akoni, is to see if you can help me with what is left. He said, God told him that he still has a lot to do, but he's no longer qualified. He's no longer
0: the man for the job.
2: He's not in a position to do the work, but the work is still there to be done. So that was why he invited Billy. Maybe he can even help him finish well. So, and then the second was that maybe if he explains to Billy, people like Billy Akoni, his experience, the lust, for women, he said women destroyed him. He said that specifically, and many other things. That maybe they could, referring to Billy Akoni, maybe they could avoid those pitfalls. So that's, you know, that's the man's story.
0: Yeah.
2: But it, God forbid, but it could be the story of anyone.
0: Of any Christian, yeah.
2: So, because I love to be more down to earth and practical.
0: Yeah.
2: You know, the thing that we're talking about, if there's any indictment, is on us, even those of us who are in this generation, this time.
0: Yes. Yes.
2: Honestly, you know, you see a lot of people, you know, by privilege, I'm a pastor. You know, I see a lot of younger pastors, and I see teachings that we hear on the net every day, and it's about the man. It's not about Christ. You know, it's about a lot of presumptions.
0: Yes.
2: No, people just maybe what they, I really don't know how to explain it, but you know, there's a lot of gross misconduct in the body of Christ.
0: Body of Christ.
2: Both from the pulpit to the pews.
0: Yes.
2: And even those who had gone ahead of us, to find out that greed and the love of money has really derailed, you know, so many. Some people are retracting. A few are backtracking. But you know, it's like it was mentioned in this. The Christian was wondering if there is no way out, there is no escape route. But the man, you know, because the man is the one in the shoe.
0: Yeah.
2: I remember Brother Billy Akoni saying something many years ago. He was saying about a brother in the fellowship, and the brother was dying actually, very vibrant brother according to him, but he was at the point of death. And he said that there's nothing that they are. In fact, he saw that they were already eating his flesh. They tried to restore him. It was impossible. I think that consciousness of the fact that we could do a lot of effort for the Lord, and then we still find ourselves in this kind of a cage.
0: Exactly.
2: If we have that concept, we'll be able to avoid it and trust God to help us. That's the only way I can say it.
0: Exactly.
2: God to help.
0: Thank you so very much for sharing those experiences, which I think are on all fours with what we have just read. You know, this book is titled The Pilgrim's Progress, but here we have read of a pilgrim's regress. That's what we have read of here, the pilgrim's regress, a pilgrim regressing in the pilgrimage. And this is a warning. It's a warning that there is something called pilgrim's regress, actually. There's something called pilgrim's regress, and that we should be alert to that. That there's something called pilgrim's regress, and we should avoid it. The first question is, what was responsible for the man's regress, really? What was responsible for it? You can see it here. Christian asked him, what made you choose this path? He said, lust, pleasure, and worldly gain. I thought they'd bring me joy, but now they all torment me like a burning fire. And isn't that something that is really, really that should really admonish us that it is possible for, you know, the things that we have been warned not to do, if we were to do them, see, at the end, they will be ones torment us. If you read Proverbs, I think either Proverbs 1 or 2, wisdom said, look, I called out to you in the street, but the time will come when you begin to reap the fruit of your foolishness, I will just laugh at you. I will mock you. And that's what happened to this man, is regress. And the other question we need to focus on is whether we agree that flirting with sin can make one become as hopeless as this man in the cave. What has happened to this man is that he has become hopeless. At this point, he is not even believing in the mercy of God. Is it possible for one to flirt with sin that much and then become totally hopeless and totally unbelieving in the mercy of God? Can we have something in the chat room? Exactly. Okay, so we are brushing, echoing what we said earlier on. As there is pilgrim's progress, there is pilgrim's regress. In fact, that's the takeaway from this room number 6, that as we have pilgrim's progress, so we also have pilgrim's regress. And sometimes the regress of a pilgrim can be so severe that the pilgrim could become totally hopeless. I mean, look at it. Is it possible to flirt with sin that one could become this hopeless? Okay, I can see that this is a solemn lesson as well. But I want us to have contribution if you want to contribute to it, in terms of what can be responsible for a pilgrim's regress. And whether it is possible for one to flirt with sin and then get to a place where you become totally hopeless. I mean, the point is, sin is something that entraps. It's a snare. You take one step and you find that you necessarily take another step, and before you know it, you are entrapped and you're just caught in a web, and you can't move any further. Rushing here in the chat room. This is what he has written. This is a message the preacher of hyper grace should take to heart. Exactly. Yeah, I understand what they're saying. So, you know, some people preach the message of hyper grace. I don't know what to define that, but that's basically a message that says that whatever you do, grace is sufficient for you. And of that we know. But you know what? Sin itself can entrap. So a person who says, well, I can sin to my heart's content. You know, Paul himself preached grace. He preached grace. He preached grace to the extent that he himself then questioned himself and said, does it mean that we can continue in sin and expect grace to abound? He said, no, God forbid. It's not that God will never stop forgiving. It is that sin itself, can entrap a man to the point that the man himself will stop believing in the grace of God. And that's the point. It is not that Christ will not forgive. It is that the man himself, the sinner himself, could become so enmeshed in the sin, so far gone, that he himself will not look up. He's unable to look up to God to ask him for forgiveness. And that's the point here, really. If you look at this story very carefully, when Christian turned to the interpreter, Christian asked the interpreter, he said, but isn't there hope for someone like him? Did the interpreter answer? Anyone, if you took note of what we read there, when Christian asked the interpreter, isn't there hope for someone like the man in the cage? Did the interpreter answer? Anyone?
3: The interpreter did not answer.
0: Exactly.
3: Rather, he asked the Christian to ask the man.
0: To ask the man. Exactly. My suspicion is because the interpreter asked, and go ahead.
3: And that you actually spoke what was going on in my mind when you said that if the man himself, you know, is the one that, you know, he was in a state of hopelessness.
0: Yes.
3: Like he couldn't just even imagine God being merciful
0: to him, yes.
3: Forgiving him. And I like the fact that Venerable was able to share with us that
0: story
3: about Brock Bailey and the book he read. I think it really shed more light on, because before he spoke, I was thinking like, is it possible that God will not have mercy?
0: Exactly.
3: But now, you know, I've been able to draw from all the contributions, and you finally said my mind that it's the person himself that was not able to forgive.
0: Exactly.
3: Was in that state of unforgiveness that I know.
0: Exactly. Exactly. Exactly. It's the person who has been trapped by sin himself or herself who would be unable to look up and say, have mercy upon me, a sinner. Because every time he wants to look up, Satan will slap him and say, you don't even know what you have done. And then he will run back again. He will run back again. And that's what exactly happened. That's why when Christian asked the interpreter, but isn't there hope for someone like him? The interpreter did not answer. He was like, okay, you ask him yourself. Because the interpreter would answer, we say what is true, which is that, and that's our third question, which is that there is always forgiveness for sin. But this is a warning that there is a place, there is a depth in the slope that if one should get there, one may be even unable to look up to God and ask for forgiveness. Venerable, go ahead, sir.
2: Yeah, I think you have your last sentence is ventilating my thoughts.
0: Okay.
2: You know. Because I know that, in fact, the first prayer in my heart is that none of us will come into that.
0: Amen.
2: That level.
0: Yes.
2: Where Amen. Our lives become irredeemable.
0: Mm.
2: You know. So because, and there's no way we can explain it, because it's not our experience. I would pray that it won't be
0: Amen.
2: Our experience.
0: Amen.
2: You know,
0: Amen.
2: Grace will keep us, His strength. His mercy will keep us.
0: Amen.
2: So, but you know, like what you said, it's now almost impossible for the man to look up. The reason why I am muted was that I wanted to explain from my own little understanding of how I will come to Christ. I will come to the Lord.
0: Yes.
2: Before, maybe while we were in the world, we came out. How do we look up? There's always the common denominator.
0: Yes.
2: We feel helpless, and then we want to draw strength from God. We are looking up to Him for Him to pull us, just like He did for Christian in the
0: swamp of despond.
2: Swamp of despond, you know. So to pull us up, and we are willing to be pulled up.
0: Mm.
2: We know that He can pull us up. And even when we have given our life to God and we fall into sin, just like David, we become sorry.
0: Yes.
2: We have sorrow for our sins, and then we are looking up to Him to pull us out. At that point, we are still redeemable. But when a man gets to a point, and I've met a few people like that, you know, the first thing you see is arrogance. They know everything.
0: Yeah.
2: There's nothing you want to teach them, because if it's a man who is genuinely repentant and he really wants to come back to the Lord, the first thing is he will be broken. He want to listen. He want to listen to the message.
0: Yes.
2: From entry level again, he will be willing that bring me from the elementary level again back to the Lord. So, but the difficulty for the man who has come into that case, he's not even willing to go to that elementary.
0: Exactly.
2: And there's no way you can come back to the Lord if you are veered off without going back to the elementary. So I've met a few people like that who know the scripture. They are not clergy, they are not priests, they are not pastors. They are late, but they know it, they know the scriptures. They talk about their experience, their spiritual experience. And even for you as a pastor, very intimidating. And yet, these people, they are veered off. They are no longer there. They are no longer in the faith. They are in the church. They still worship with us, but they are no longer in the faith. So it's just for them, just maybe to pass time. You know. So when you come close to them and you really want to see how you can, you know, the way they relate with you, the way they talk to you,
0: yes.
2: It's like talking down now. Not looking up to God.
0: Yeah.
2: And that you even you as a pastor, you know that you can't help them. Because they know more than you, their spiritual exposure is far bigger than yours. They are not condescending at all. They are not coming to your level, talk less of coming lower. and they are not, you can't help them. They can't be helped. So and it's just to answer the question, yes, I think it is possible for a man to reach that level.
0: To reach that level. Exactly. I totally agree with you. And I see what Rajivindile has written there. He said, sin takes a man farther than he wishes to go. And that's the lesson. That's one of the lessons. That this man, he said he was once a teacher. He was once this and that. He once had the joy of the Holy Spirit. But then lost the pleasures and the things of the world, led him away. And all of a sudden, he found himself there. I always remember what God said to Cain. Sin is crouching at your door. It wants to it wants to master you. You have to throw it away. You have to fight it. And that buttresses what Brashion wrote here in the chat room. Sin takes a man farther than he wishes to go. And it's a warning to all of us. As Venerable has said, it's a warning to all of us not to toy with sin. You find that you take one step and then you think that's just it. Okay, just another step. And before you know it, you are far gone until one could find oneself in a place as lost as that man. Again, I love what Pastor Funke Adepoju has written here. She said, when pilgrims regress, it's often not noticed by the pilgrim until he or she is far gone. And that's the danger. Again, exactly, Venerable, you know, this is very correct. This is another one that the person who is lost would probably even not immediately notice until he has become totally lost. And then one day he wakes on his friends, I've done this much, you know. Somebody who almost got there would be David. You know, first was the lust of the eyes. He stood on that rooftop and saw the woman, lusted after her, and then he actually called for her, then actually had current knowledge of her, then he actually plotted the death of her husband, then he actually killed the husband, and then he actually went on living as if he had not done anything wrong. So, you know, David almost got there. He almost got there because that's exactly how sin entraps us. And then it complicates our lives, and then it entraps us. It becomes a snare. That's the real thing of a snare, where you can't even get out. You can't get out of that snare. But thankfully, in the case of David, he was able to look up and to cry out to God for mercy. But it's not always so. Some people get even more entrapped and they're not able to look up. You don't know it until it is far gone. And Pastor Fungalipod is absolutely right here. Even David did not know that he was far gone until Nathan confronted him. You know, he himself did not know that he was far gone until Nathan confronted him. And this is really a solemn one. And then she also has written there saying, this calls for self-examination from time to time through the instrumentality of the Holy Spirit. And I think you're absolutely right, ma. This calls for self-examination, really. You want to examine yourself every time. I mean, this is one of the most sobering part of this book in the eyes of the interpreter. Okay, we have another note here in the Brashion. This is a lengthy one. You should omit and read and say this. Okay, you know, it came in twice, maybe because of the network. And this is what Brashion has seen in the chat room. Said there are two points in a man's life in which mercy becomes ineffective. One, the point leaves a man to a reprobate mind. Romans 1, exactly. Where God has left a man to a reprobate mind. The person has been so unappreciative and so rejecting of God that God has left the person to a reprobate mind. Number two, the point death catches up with a man before repentance. Like the parable of the rich man and Lazarus. Paul warned against this in Romans 6. Shall we continue in sin that grace may abound? Ezekiel 3:18-2 warned against it, that if a man dies in his sin, despite being warned, his blood will be required from his own. And I love this analysis of, you know, the point where mercy becomes ineffective, where a person has so sinned that God has left him to a reprobate mind. And talking about being left to a reprobate mind, is that not similar to what this man said? If you look at where I am lighting on the screen now, this man in the iron cage, he said, God won't let me repent. His word offers no comfort, no hope. He himself locked me in this cage. No one can set me free. Oh, eternity, how will I face the endless mystery that awaits? I mean, this is, and I love that we all have been relating this to ourselves, because, you know, this man's situation is one that should really sober us, especially when we continue to believe that there is always grace, which is absolutely correct. But this is a reminder that there is a point that a person, a Christian, will flirt with sin, that it will become impossible for that Christian to look up to God. It will become impossible for that Christian to look up to God and ask for forgiveness. Indeed, the sin will be so entrapping that the man will be in an iron cage. Any other contribution to this? I mean, this is something that everybody should read again and again and again. Christian said, "Wow, this is terrifying. May God help me to stay vigilant, disciplined, and prayerful so I avoid this man's fate." And the final question I want to ask here, is the man in the cage truly beyond the reach of God's mercy? Give reason to support your answer. And I think we have answered that in all our contribution. Is it truly beyond the reach of God's mercy? I believe it will run contrary to everything in the scriptures to say it's beyond the reach of God's mercy. Nobody is ever beyond the reach of God's mercy as long as he's still alive. Unless he's somebody who has been left to his own reprobate mind, as in Romans 1. But generally speaking, nobody is ever beyond the reach of God's mercy. The question is whether that person will be allowed by his own sin and his own conscience to look up to God. There is a place where a Christian gets, when the Christian regresses in his pilgrimage, and regresses so severely that even the Christian is unable to look up to God and say, "Lord, have mercy upon me." You know, where sin has entrapped, and one error has led to another, maybe one sin has led to crime, one crime to another and another, and then somebody says to the man, I mean, have you not seen people who on their deathbed, they say to them, "Well, make peace with Jesus," and they say, "No, I can't do that." You must have heard stories like that. People who on their deathbed were asked to make peace with Christ and they would not even do it. Not merely because they were members of some secret club, but because they just know what they have done and they are unable to believe that Christ will receive them. That is this man. That's the picture of this man in the iron cage. He was put in that cage. I wouldn't say by God. He was put in that cage by his own. He was being tormented by his own sins. And he himself said it. I want to get to that place. I think he himself said it somewhere here. Yeah, he said, when Christian asked him, "What made you choose this path?" He said, "Lust, pleasure, and worldly gain. I thought they would bring me joy, but now they all torment me like a burning fire." So his sins put him in that iron cage. And you know, that's what the devil does. That's what the devil does. The devil said, "Well, I'm going to put you here. You are not going to escape." The devil, as Venerable pointed out, the devil is the one always trying to pour water on the fire. And so when the devil has succeeded in getting a Christian to regress so severely, and then to be entrapped by sin and the consequence of sin, then the devil says, "You are not going to get out of this cage." And that person is unable to go to God for mercy. Any other contribution?
1: Brother
0: to
1: Femi, I want to ask a question.
0: Okay, go ahead.
1: Right after where you highlighted, okay, where the man says, "God won't let me repent."
0: Exactly.
1: Is that his own lie to himself? Because he's saying, "God won't let me repent." His word offers no comfort.
0: No hope.
1: No hope.
0: He himself
1: locked me in this cage. Hmm.
0: No one can set me free.
1: That's contrary. I don't know. It's a bit.
0: I can understand your concern about himself. This. Yeah. Is it the case that God truly locked him there? And that's why I said that we will find that when
1: he said, "God won't let me repent."
0: Mm-hmm.
1: So it's the lie. Is it the devil, you know, because he has reached that point and now he even believes the lies of the devil, because he's not believing his God that will not let him repent. It's him. Mm-hmm. He has reached that point. I don't know. I'm just
0: No, you're absolutely correct. This is, I believe this is the reason why. This is the reason why the interpreter did not answer the question. A Christian asked the interpreter, I said, "Interpreter, isn't there no hope for this man?" The interpreter chose not to answer. What the interpreter wanted Christian to hear from the man's mouth himself. I believe what this man said here, this place, "God won't let me repent," His word offers no comfort, no hope. Mm-hmm. He loved me in this case. This was the man's opinion of himself at this point.
4: Truly.
0: At this point.
4: And I also think that, nothing now. The Bible actually says it in James, that when your sin tempts you into destruction, that you shouldn't blame God, because God does not tempt anyone
0: with
4: sin or with the so that's just what I feel this is relevant here.
0: So you're referring to James 1:13.
4: Yes, God do not tempt anyone with evil.
0: When tempted, no one should say God is tempting me, for God cannot be tempted by evil, nor does he tempt anyone. Yeah. And then verse 14 says, but each person is tempted when they are dragged away by their own evil desire and enticed.
4: Yeah.
0: And you are absolutely right here. I also have in the chat room, Brash, immediately saying that, he said, I think he's speaking just like Eli. You know, Eli, where is God? Let him do what he pleases. This was Eli as well, who had, well, his children had done so horrible things. I think Eli at some point felt, well, I think I've been negligent. I've allowed these boys to really profane the name of God. He did not think that he could ask God for mercy. And he did not ask God for mercy. This is exactly what is happening to this man. I mean, it is possible for us to say that, oh, this man was not right. He should have asked God for mercy. But, you know, there are some sins that you yourself know, the things you have done, you know, the things you have done, knowing them to be wrong. You know, it's different from an unbeliever who was not in Christ, who did horrible things, but a Christian. And, you know, this man did not start out as an unbeliever. You remember how he started? He said, once I was a respected and successful teacher, I thought I was on the right path. I even felt the joy of getting there. In some other older version, said I was a professor. So this was a Christian. Then he said, I stopped being vigilant and disciplined. I gave in to my desires and sinned despite knowing what is right. I grieved the Holy Spirit who left me. I tempted the devil and he took hold. I angered God and he abandoned me. I hardened my heart so much that I can't even repent. You know, there is a place where a Christian sins. Whenever a Christian is sinning, he knows he's sinning, right? So there's no point. He knows he's sinning, but he persists. He continues, or she continues, and then becomes entrapped, and then falls deeper and deeper and deeper and deeper into that sin. And then, God forbid, that Christian gets to where this man got. Where this man said, no, God himself won't let me repent. Because he will be saying to himself, why am I so burdened? Why am I so guilty? Say, it is God that's making me guilty this way. Whether it is the terror of what he has done himself that is terrorizing him. But, you know, we are fallen human beings. And that is the way we are just made, as fallen human beings. And that's why I think the great lesson there is not to flirt with sin, not to flirt with it, so we don't get to the point where our own mind will restrain us from the devil's voice will be louder. We should not get to the place where the devil's voice will be louder. Say, look, don't ever, you don't, you know, whenever he wants to go for, the devil will say to him, God will never allow you, and he himself will believe it. Say, that's true, I know what I've done, nobody can be that merciful. You know, that kind of thinking where you say, nobody can be that merciful to forgive. Okay, thank you, Mommy Oji, joining us now. She has written in the on WhatsApp saying that, I believe the man has sold his heart to Satan. And exactly, you know, we're talking about sin just in general. Now, it could be the sin of the man even seeking power from God. You know, think of Christians or Christian ministers who go as far as seeking powers from the devil, seeking powers from demonic powers, you know, and things like that. So the man gets in place and they tell him, God will forgive you. He said, don't deceive me. I know the horrible things I've done. Don't even deceive me, but God will forgive me. And you see, that's the devil telling, because the devil does not want him to ask for forgiveness. Right. Yeah, I love that. Yeah, Hebrews 6:4-6. So Robert Shun is asking us to read Hebrews 4:6-6, which we will find that if you have read John Bunyan's spiritual autobiography, you'll find that this was one of the passages that tormented him as well when he regressed in his faith. And no, we are talking about regress now. We're talking about a pilgrim's regress. Christian, Hebrews 6:4-6, for it is impossible for those who were once enlightened and have tasted the heavenly gift, and have become partakers of the Holy Spirit, and have tasted the good word of God and the powers of the age to come, if they fall away, to renew them again to repentance, since they crucify again for themselves the Son of God and put him to open shame. And you see, this was one of the passages that tormented John Bunyan himself in his book, Grace Abounding. He wrote a book called Grace Abounding, which is his spiritual autobiography. And he said, whenever, because when he himself regressed in his pilgrimage, he said, whenever he read

0: regress, because sometimes you regress and it may lead to apostasy. It may lead to Satan himself having full control over our thoughts and over our lives. And remember, again, we have to link this to the story, to the fifth room, right, of the fire, the man with the water, and the man with the oil. You see, the man with the water is the one visible. And, you know, the fire may be going off, because once you grieve the Holy Spirit, we cannot expect grace to abound. So if a man continues to sin, you are going to grieve the Holy Spirit. Maybe the man with the oil himself will not be that close any longer. And then the fire would have effect. And then a person will be saying to himself, can I go to my father? I mean, that prodigal son, you know, he's got to say, I'll go back to my father. And not everybody gets that opportunity to say, I'll go back to my father. I think that's the lesson here, long and short, that not everybody gets the opportunity to say, I'll now go back to my father. And that's the warning there. You know, some Christians will just say, well, don't worry, if it happens to me, I'll just be like the prodigal. And then afterwards, I'll go back to my father. But it's not always so easy to say, I'll go back to my father. May God help us indeed, in Jesus' name. Amen.
1: Amen.
0: Amen. Okay, let's conclude this. As of the interpreter, let's go to another a terrifying dream. Somebody had a dream. This is the seventh room, so that tomorrow we can go to the cross. Okay, very quickly, let me just ask the class. After saying, oh, that's a terrifying one about the man in the cave, now said, is it not really time for me to go now? Wait a moment, Christian. Why do you think Christian was in a hurry here? Why was he in a hurry? Said, is it not really time for me to... Maybe what? To go ahead?
2: Maybe fear of everything you have seen.
0: Okay, maybe fair. Okay, we're not going to answer. Let's just put that in mind, that he was in a hurry to leave. Okay, the seventh room. Until you're available to read it. Thank you, ma'am.
2: A terrifying dream. He took Christian's hand again and led him to a room where they saw a man just getting out of bed. The man trembled and shook as he put on his clothes. Why is this man trembling so? Christian asked. The interpreter instructed the man to tell Christian the reason. The man began. This night, I had a terrifying dream. The sky turned dark black, and there was thunder and lightning so intense that it filled me with dread. I looked up and saw the clouds churning violently. Then I heard a loud trumpet blast and saw a man seated on a cloud, surrounded by thousands of heavenly beings. They were all engulfed in flames, and the heavens themselves were ablaze. A voice boomed, "Rise, you dead, and come to judgment." The rocks split open, graves burst open, and the dead rose from them. Some were overjoyed and looked towards the sky, while others tried to hide under mountains. Then I saw the man on the cloud open a book and call the world to come forward. But because of a fierce fire burning before him, there was a safe distance between them, like the space between a judge and prisoners in court. 1 Corinthians 15.
0: Okay.
2: 1 Thessalonians 4:16. Okay. Jude 15.
0: Okay, you can leave those Bible passages, which we can all go to later. Okay, continue.
2: Okay. I heard a proclamation to those attending the man on the cloud. Gather the wicked, the worthless, and the rebellious, and cast them into the burning lake. And with that, the bottomless pit opened right next to where I stood. Smoke, burning coals, and horrifying noises erupted from it in abundance. Then came another command to those same figures, gather my wick into my barn. I saw many people being lifted and carried away into the clouds, but I was left behind. I tried to hide, but it was impossible. The man on the cloud kept his gaze on me, and my sins flooded back into my mind, with my conscience accusing me from all sides. That's when I woke up from my dream. But what exactly scared you so much about this dream? I thought it was judgment day, and I wasn't prepared. But what terrified

0: me most was seeing the angels take others away and leave me behind, plus the pit of hell opened right next to me. My conscience also tormented me, and I felt like the judge was staring at me with anger the whole time. Interpreter to Christian, have you considered everything you have seen here? Yes, and it fills me with both hope and fear. Interpreter, good. Keep all these things in mind. Let them be a constant reminder, urging you forward in the right direction on your journey. Christian then began to buckle his belt to prepare himself for his travels. May the Comforter be with you always. Christian, guiding you on the path to the celestial city. With that, Christian set off on his journey, saying, "Yeah, I have seen things rare and profitable, pleasant and dreadful, things to make me stable in what I have begun to take in hand. Then let me think on them and understand why they were shown to me, and let me be thankful, O good interpreter, to thee."
1: Thank you so very much, Auntie. And this is a wonderful song that Christian sang. Say, "Here, yeah, I have seen things rare and profitable, pleasant and dreadful things to make me stable in what I have begun to take in hand. Then let me think on them and understand why they were shown to me, and let me be thankful, O good interpreter, today." And I think that's our takeaway here. We have seen, haven't we seen rare and profitable things here? But just before we go to this song, let's look at this seventh room. This seventh room, it's called A Terrifying Dream. The dream of a man who had a dream of the judgment day, and he was left behind. I can imagine how terrified Christian must have been, especially coming immediately after the dream, the vision of the man in the iron cage. And the interpreter showed him a man who had a terrifying dream. I mean, imagine that it was you. I mean, imagine that it was me. I know the part that got me really worked up here is where the man said that. He said, I want to say, he said the king was, he said the man on the cloud kept his gaze on me, and my sins flooded back into my mind. Can you imagine that? On that day, if, God forbid, that I'm not ready, God forbid that you are not in the number of those going, but you know the man on the cloud who will keep his gaze, who will be that? It will be Christ, who is saying, "Wow, you, I gave my life for you, I gave my blood for you, yet you did not live a life fitting of a person for whom I died." And the man said, the man on the cloud kept his gaze on me, my sins flooded back into my mind, with my conscience accusing me from all sides. And that's when I woke up from my sleep. Do we agree that this is a terrifying dream indeed?
2: Yes, it is. Exactly. I agree.
1: Exactly. It's a terrifying dream, and it's a warning to all of us. It's a warning to all of us that, the end will come, judgment day will come. And the question says, this terrifying dream should produce a proper proportion of hope and fear in a Christian. Do you agree? What is the hope in this? What is the hope in this dream that we are read of? So that should be a proper proportion of hope and fear as we look at that terrifying dream. Bramak?
2: I think the hope for me will be the coming of Jesus. That exactly. We're sure that he's coming.
1: That is coming, yes.
2: And that all that he said will happen will happen.
1: Mm-hmm.
2: But the fear is, would we be ready?
1: Exactly, that would be the fear. Will I be ready? Will you be ready? And I also add to the hope. The hope, one of the aspects that gives hope is also that some people were lifted up, meaning that some people will make it. And the question is, well, if some will make it, why would I not make it? You know, that I have no excuse for not making. Just before you joined us, we also, room number 5, the impressive palace, where the man had to fight his way to get that palace. We said that, look, there were some people who had already won the victory. And the fact that people have already won the victory is telling us that we can also win the victory. So there is hope in this terrifying dream. One, as Bramaka said, that Jesus will return, as he has said. Number 2, some people will be taken with him. And if some will be taken, why should you not be taken? The aspect that should make us fearful, of course, the aspect of not being ready or being in the number of those who will not be taken. If we should ask this question.
2: So that was a hope. I think I said what was predicted would happen, which is the rapture.
1: Exactly. Yes, yes, exactly. Which gives us hope as well. Which gives us hope. What is the dominant theme in all the lessons in the eyes of the interpreter? Let's see if we can hit the nail on the head. What is the dominant theme? All the lessons in the eyes of the interpreter. Remember the first, what was in the first room? The picture of a godly pastor, right? In the second room,
2: yes,
1: sweeping a dusty room, right? The third room,
2: yes,
1: patience and passion, right? The fourth room, the fourth room would be the picture of the water, the fire, and the oil. The fifth room is the impressive palace. The impressive palace that determined man had to fight his way to get into the place. The sixth room, the man in the iron cage. And the seventh room is this terrifying dream. What is the dominant theme? If you say all of them, what are they all about? Like, what is the one thing that cuts across all the rooms in the eyes of the interpreter? What is the one thing that you find that this message, what is the message that you find present in every room in the eyes of the interpreter? One thing that you find present, that you will say that in each room you can say, yes, this was a lesson there. The one lesson that you find present in every room in the house of the interpreter. Yeah, I know it's not a straightforward question. Yeah, Venerable, go ahead.
3: Yeah, if you ask for a theme, I would say eternal life.
1: Absolutely correct. You're 100% correct. You'll find that eternity is the theme in each of those rooms. Each of the rooms, you find that it is eternity, eternal perspective. You find the interpreter is trying to tell Christian, have eternal perspectives. Don't just think about this for the Lord. Have an eye to eternity. Yeah, in the picture of the godly pastor, he said in the main that this was a man who already had the word behind him and had his eye looking to Christ, eternity, and he had a crown over his head, so he was thinking about eternity. If we look at the second room, which is the what's the second room? Which is the sweeping, exactly, the dusty room. Exactly, thank you. The dusty room. We find that also the sweeping of the room is to make the mind fit to meet with the king, which is also eternity. The reason why you are sweeping away sin is to make yourself worthy, you know, of reuniting with Christ. And in the third room, that picture of passion and patience, that one is very clear. That one is very clear. It's talking about eternity. You want to put your gaze on eternal things. You should patiently wait for the promised eternal life. In the fourth room, the fire, the water, and the man behind the wall is also talking about keeping your fire burning so that when it comes, you are ready. In the fourth room, in the fifth room, the impressive palace, he said you have to have courage to fight to gain eternal life. In the sixth room, talking about the man in the iron cage, the man in the iron cage is unable to repent, and then he's unable to gain eternal life because he has gained the world. He has gained the world, and the things he has gained in the world, they have now entrapped him. He's unable to look up to God. And of course, this terrifying dream in the seventh room is clearly talking again about eternal life, eternal perspective. So I think something we can take away from the study tonight, from the house of the interpreter, which has taken us 2 weeks to study, is that as Christians, as pilgrims, we should be focused on eternity. Mommy OG here on WhatsApp writing and saying very quickly, okay. Okay, 1 minute. I want to quickly read this out. To be prepared for it, that exactly you should be prepared because it is sure that Jesus is coming back. Exactly, which is also talking about eternal perspectives. Eternal perspectives. And I'm asking a question there. Did Christian come across as impatient to learn all that the interpreter had to teach? Do you think he came across as impatient? There are many lessons he would have missed. Immediately from the fourth room, he had been asking, is it time for me to go? Is it time for me to go? Is it time for me to go? Is it time for me to go?
2: I don't think he was. He didn't come across to me as impatient.
1: Okay.
2: I think, you know, there's some things that you get to know, but you wish you didn't know.
1: I see.
2: So I think that was Christian's problem. That he's beginning to know some things that are making him uncomfortable.
1: Yeah.
2: I mean, that's the way I would see it. And he just didn't really want to stay there anymore.
1: Interesting. Exactly. So, I mean, that's one perspective to it. I think tomorrow we are going to gain even another perspective to it. But I agree with you that it is not just mere impatience with Christian. That must have been something that made him want to immediately leave as soon as possible. And then Christian described the things he learned as rare, profitable, dreadful, and pleasant. Do you agree with Christian's description of his experience in the eyes of the interpreter? Rare, profitable, dreadful, pleasant. Those are the words he used. I agree.
2: I agree because, I mean, everything was, I would say everything overall was positive, but I mean, you have to now compartmentalize them because it wasn't all easy on him or emotionally. It wasn't easy for him to take. So some of them were scary, some of them were, but on the whole, overall, I think it was positive.
1: Exactly. Overall, it was positive, and it was all things that drew him closer to God, that made him focus more on eternity. Rare, profitable, dreadful, and pleasant. And Christian said, "Then let me think on them." And I think that should be the parting thing for us as well. Let us think on them and understand why they were shown to me. I mean, we should be asking ourselves. I myself should be asking myself, why am I reading this thing today? You know, why am I reading it now? Why am I reading it today? Is God talking to me about something? And let us be thankful to God who has made it possible for us to read this, to be reminded of these things, to be reminded of these things today. And I pray God will continue to help us in Jesus' name. Let us sing briefly. I am thine, O Lord. I have heard thy voice. Draw me nearer. Okay, Venerable, we want to go ahead, sir.
3: Oh, okay. Okay, if I have a few seconds, I would just like to mention that all the experience of a Christian,
1: yes, sir.
3: They're like warning
1: mm-hmm.
3: for us. In fact, I want to zero in on the last one, the dream.
1: Okay, yes.
3: And then what I wanted to point out is that in fact, thank you for bringing for is that the man in the dream.
1: Mm.
3: Could be me.
1: Exactly.
3: And so, because I saw that it was not as if he couldn't make it.
1: Mm-hmm. It was a warning.
3: It was a warning for him. Mm. Because right before his eyes, some people were called to the Lord to glory.
1: Yes.
3: And some people down into the bottomless pit.
1: Mm.
3: He was not a part of any of it too, but he recognized the fact that the master didn't look kindly at him.
1: Exactly.
3: So he could tell that if he were to be given a share now at that point, that hell was very, and you know, even this story gave us an insight to that it was even the bottomless pit was very close to him.
1: Exactly.
3: So he was closer to
1: hell than to being cut off in the sky.
3: So, but all the same, he's still not a part of any of the two. So that he and that means that he still has that chance
1: exactly.
3: to make it right with God. Yeah.
1: Exactly. Had that chance to make amends and to learn, and exactly, we should put ourselves in the shoes of that man who had that dream. In fact, the whole of the reading of this interpreter's house should be like a terrifying dream to us, in a sense, you know, warning us and saying that, hey, well, it could be you. It could be you. I'm thine, O Lord. I've heard that voice. And then we say the grace in unison.

0: And yes, Lord, that's our prayer this evening, that you draw us nearer, nearer, nearer to the place where we hear your voice warning us, nearer to the place where we will see the errors of those who have gone by, nearer to the place where we will see the cloud of witnesses encouraging us to keep fighting manfully, encouraging us to keep doing away with those things that can ensnare us, those weights that can draw us back. Lord, we confess that this evening we have been encouraged, this evening we have been admonished, this evening we have been warned. Please grant, O Lord, that you will help us in this journey, that we will not become lessons to people, but will be examples that many others will emulate. We ask all this by faith in the name of our Lord and Savior Jesus Christ. Amen.
1: Amen.
0: And Lord, as we go tomorrow, please bless our worship services. Bless our Father in God who will be leading the worship service. Strengthen him and make him a blessing to his people. Send ministers to us as well, who will be a blessing to us. We ask all this by faith and with thanksgiving in Jesus' name. Amen.
2: Amen.
0: Amen. Thank you also very much. Looking forward to seeing you. Tomorrow's chapter is a very big, it's a turning point in this book. So let us all, please make a point to attend tomorrow. By God's grace.

0: Have a night rest, or God bless you.
1: Good night.
0: Good night, sir.
2: Good night.
0: Good night. Thank you. Good night.
2: Good night, sir.
0: Good night, Grandma. Good night, Sister Sheets. Good night, Aunt Adiswa. Good night, everyone. Good night, Deacon. Good night, Pastor. God bless you. Bye-bye. Good night to everyone at gospelbearsradio.com. Always a pleasure to have you join us. God bless you. Very good. And yes, good morning to you once again. The program is On the Lord's Side, Christian Perspectives on News and Current Events. My name is Olufemi Oguntoku. You can follow me on X at Olufemi OG. You can follow Gospel Bells Radio on X at Gospel Bells Radio. Well, President Bola Tinubu is presently in Turkey. He departed from Nigeria about 2 days ago. He's presently in Turkey to further some of the foreign policy interests of Nigeria. Somebody has observed, I've not checked whether that is accurate, that President Tinubu has spent like a quarter of the total period he has been president outside of the country. But that was not the story from his trip yesterday. I'm sure you must have seen that video, the video that has now gone viral, clips from different angles that has now gone viral, showing President Bola Ahmed Tinubu at a welcome ceremony organized for him by the government of Turkey, by the president of Turkey. And in that video, we must call it an unflattering video, quite unflattering. Number one, we see the president in a coat that was clearly oversized. And I do think that his handlers should get some telling too. You know, for that, the coat was clearly oversized. We understand that it's winter in Europe, in many parts of Europe. And the president of Turkey himself, President Erdogan himself, was wearing a coat. Nobody would be in a weather like that and not have an overcoat. But you could see the coat put on by the president of Turkey, quite fitting. I'm surprised and disappointed that the president's our own president's handlers did not pay attention to things like that. Again, it was a gray overcoat. I would have preferred for an occasion like that, you know, something either black or navy blue. You should look at how top leaders from top countries of the world, how they dress, how they choose their colors. It's for a reason. It's for a reason that they choose colors like that, navy blue, deep blue, black, because they tend to command. They tend to elevate the presence. They tend to elevate the presence of a leader. And I think not much thought was given into the dressing of President Bola Ahmed Tinubu. But, I mean, his dressing was not the news yesterday. The news was that while he was walking away from the guard of honor, then he stumbled and he fell. Most of the clips we are seeing do not show him actually falling to the ground, but I've seen one that showed him actually on the ground and then being pulled up. He stumbled and many people ran to him to help him, to help pick him up. And of course, somebody made a video suggesting that, oh, he did not actually stumble, he did not fall, that it was just AI. I mean, I'm not going to dwell on that, because even the presidency has confirmed that he missed his steps. So, you know, euphemisms, right? Understatements. What do you expect from the presidency to say? They're not going to say he stumbled and fell, say he missed his steps. So, and when our officials admit that much, you know, or maybe that little, you must know that what really happened is exactly what we are seeing on those video clips. That's a sad thing, it's an embarrassing thing. The president himself must feel embarrassed personally. Anybody who falls in public will be embarrassed by it, and that is why people take extra care not to fall, especially people who are elderly, people who are infirmed, they take extra care not to fall. Even people who are not elderly or infirm, if you get to a place where you have to climb a staircase or where the topography is delicate, you want to take care that you do not fall. Nobody wants to fall in public, and anybody who falls in public is primarily embarrassed by it. Nigeria should be embarrassed by it as well, but thankfully the president is okay. That is what his team said. But I came across an article published in iconicafricamagazine.org, and it says the three times President Tinubu was reported to have stumbled. So the reason why many people, upon engaging with that story yesterday, upon seeing that those clips, video clips of President Tinubu stumbling and from some accounts actually falling in public glare in Turkey, when people recalled that that would not be the first time that he would stumble and fall. And to that extent, we can understand why many people are concerned that the president, well, fell yesterday. They are concerned because he had fallen about two times before now. I can only recall one, but from this article, it seems to be three. So many people are concerned that it could be the case that that there is something that requires attention concerning the president's health. Maybe many people have suggested that the president himself does not often look like he's totally fit, and that is not totally physically fit, you know, for the pressure of the job that has been entrusted into his care. According to this magazine, it says President Bola Tinubu has faced public attention on several occasions after being reported to have stumbled during official events from Kaduna in March 2021. Okay, I can't recall that, but they seem to be from Kaduna in March 2021 to Abuja in June 2024. We can remember that one of Abuja. There was another official function as well in public glare, and most recently in Turkey in January 2026. Each incident was captured on video and widely shared across social media. This moment, though brief, became talking points in Nigeria's political and diplomatic circles. And indeed, any type of fall, especially by a top leader like that, would be the subject of conversation everywhere. There is a clip of Donald Trump, you know, during the campaign for the presidency in 2023, and he was invited up to a restaurant for an interview, and seats had been arranged on the stage. It was a funny looking seat. It was quite tall, not the regular comfortable chairs. And Donald Trump got on the stage and he said, "Well, you know what? I'm not going to sit on that." Of course, the interviewer was already seated, and the man said, "Look, I'm not going to sit on this. It doesn't look strong enough, and what you guys want would be for me to sit on it and for the chair to disintegrate and for me to fall." And he said, "Look, if I should fall like this, no matter what I say here, you would not pay attention to it. What would be the news would be the fall." And that's the parable of falls, right? That's the parable of those who fall, whether physically or figuratively. Look at the president's trip to Turkey. Now it is overshadowed by the fact that he fell, and many people keep talking about the fact that he fell and what it means for that he fell, and then there'll be many speculations about his health, speculations about whether he's fit for office, so much so that it's possible for many people to miss the actual purpose of his trip to Turkey. Now if you just go on the street and say, "Oh, the president is in Turkey," the people say, "Oh, is that the place where he fell?" And many people will not be paying attention to the purpose of that fall itself. The presidency has said that, according to Punch newspaper, it says the presidency has reassured Nigerians that President Bola Tinubu is in good health and proceeding with his scheduled state visit to Turkey as planned, following a brief stumble during a ceremonial reception in Ankara, Turkey on Tuesday. The update was provided by the president's special advisor on media and public communication, Sunday Dare, via his verified ex handle. Dare confirmed that the president moved from the ceremonial welcome to scheduled bilateral meetings with Turkish president and other senior officials. President Tinubu, this is what he wrote, quote, "President Tinubu, after a stately welcome ceremony in Ankara, in Ankara proceeded to scheduled bilateral meetings with the president of Turkey and other senior government officials. So the president is saying to us, yes, he stumbled after a brief stumble, but hey, it's okay, and he's proceeding well. I think we should be glad that it's okay. I do know that there are people who do not support the president politically who would wish him who wish that it was not okay. It's not a Christian thing, and since the purpose of this program is to engage with news from a Christian point of view, this is another opportunity for us to reflect on what we wish on the people that we do not agree with, right? I know of somebody who yesterday said, maybe you should just even stumble and die there and it will be cremated in Turkey. And then later on, that person said, I shouldn't have said that. And that's so true. We as human beings, we tend to wish evil, you know, on the people we don't agree with, on the people we disagree with. We tend to wish them evil, right? And we find that's the thing that comes to us naturally. Because we tend to wish people evil in that way. We have to work on our hearts and minds not to do that. I myself find myself doing that, not with everyday people, sometimes with politics. But you see, we have to daily renew and transform our minds, right? We have to daily renew and transform our minds. If we are not doing that, then we are not. Being sanctified by the Holy Spirit. But having said that, there are serious concerns about the fitness of the president for work and for the duties of his office. And I do hope that himself and his handlers will pay more attention to his health. And he must be concerned about it as well. It is always bad to fall. It is never a good thing to fall. But there are certain places where you don't want to fall. You don't want to fall from a great height, because then it becomes quite dangerous. Anybody falling from a great height runs the risk of sustaining extensive injuries or even death. Again, you don't want to fall in public. It is one thing to fall maybe in your own house. Maybe you wanted to sit on a chair, the chair disintegrates or something else, but just in your room, just in your sitting room, maybe before you, maybe those who it would just be your family members, your close family members who can see who can observe the fall, witness the fall. So to fall in public is by definition disgraceful, and I'm sure the president is not happy about that as well. I do hope that this will be the last of such falls in public like that. And you see, even if you look at it not only figuratively, when we talk about falls and stumble, we call to mind as Christians what Jude wrote when he wrote, saying, "Now to the Lord who is able to keep us from stumbling." Some editions say from stumbling, some from falling, but we know that it's able to keep us both from stumbling and from falling. And I do pray that none of us will fall in a spiritual sense, both physically and spiritually. None of us will experience such a kind of fall, whether it is fall from a medium height or from a great height, in public or in private. May the Lord keep us from falling indeed. So my takeaway from this story will be, well, the president should pay attention to his health. And if he's not up to the task, may he have sufficient, integrity to walk away from the job. Unfortunately, we have in the world, and especially many parts of Africa, where people don't care whether they are up to the job or not. They just want to sit tight. They want to sit tight. And look all over Africa, especially West Africa and even some other part of Africa. In fact, I was looking at Twitter early this morning just to see what comments people are passing on this story, and somebody looked at that video of the President stumbling and kind of said, "Look, is this not Paul B that I'm looking at?" And he said, "You have to understand what is meant by that, because you have to have some background information to know to understand what this guy meant by saying, 'Look, is it not Paul B that I'm looking at?' Paul B is the long serving president of Cameroon. I do not know whether long serving should be the right expression, but you know, the long entrenched president of Cameroon is now in his 90s. Is that correct? He's now in his 90s, but he's still there. He has just won another election. He has just won election for yet another term. Let me see. Yeah, he's 92. He was born 13 February. He's now 92. And of course, age is telling on him. He's now looking quite frail. In fact, many people said that during the last electionary cycle, he could not go out physically to campaign. And many people had to deputize for him. Surrogates had to appear for him. In one viral video, an effigy of him was carried around a campaign ground. Very clearly, without any doubt whatsoever, looking at him, I mean, granted, you could have a 90-year-old who is still, you know, physically strong and mentally sharp and alert. And, you know, these things happen to us in different ways. So, for me, I would not say age is the problem. I would say fitness is the problem. If a person is no longer as mentally sharp as you would expect of somebody who would be called to take decisions under much pressure. If that person is not physically fit, he should not be running for office. He should not be running for office at all. So you have Paul Biya there. So the problem with people who are not physically fit who remain in office is what? Is that, well, the decisions that are being taken are not ultimately taken by them. They're not even taken by them. And then you have cabals taking power. You have faceless people. People who are not responsible to the government, who are not responsible to the people, who are not responsible to by law. They tend to become the people who are actually taking the decisions. And it's a sad thing that after President Muhammadu Buhari, we are now also saddled with another president who appears to not be as fit as should be. You must have listened to the different interviews recently granted by the widow of President Muhammadu Buhari and his daughters, who said in many different interviews, just do a Google search, you're going to find it, who confirmed what everybody knew even at that time, that President Buhari was not the one taking the top decisions, that he was being teleguided by a cabal. And that is why many people who are close to the president, who are his supporters, they will be the first to urge him not to step down on grounds of ill health. Assuming that he himself would do that, from what I know about him, I do not think he will ever consider that. But assuming that he even wanted to do that, the people close to him would not want him to do that, because many of them prefer a president who is infirmed. They prefer a president who is not strong enough to attend to his daily duties, so that they can then step in and say, look, we can help you do this and help you do that as well. And more importantly, the president himself should look at his health, and we do hope that he is fine. We have to be praying, you know, that the Lord will raise for us leaders who are not only well-meaning, who do not only mean well, but also in that state of health and stage of life where they are fit mentally and physically, you know, to do the work. If you go to, I think it's Cote d'Ivoire as well. Now we have a news that the president has appointed his brother, you know, to occupy one exalted office there. Why? Because he himself is aging, and he must be saying to himself, look, I need somebody I can trust to help me hold the front, because as a president ages, so would the other people jostling for his office, you know, want to supplant him. And January 23, Reuters reported that Ivory Coast President Ouattara reshuffled his cabinet on Friday, maintaining most senior ministers while appointing his brother, already the defense minister, to the newly created role of vice prime minister, which he will hold alongside his defense portfolio. You must know what's happening there. This is a man who is saying to himself, look, I'm already aging, I'm not as strong as should be. Let me call my brother to help me. You know, people say, look, I can trust my brother, even if I can't trust others. You know, I can trust my brother not to supplant me. Well, people, if you go and read history, brothers have supplanted their brothers, but maybe that's not going to happen there. This president from Cote d'Ivoire is 84. He was born 1st January 1942. He's 84, and he does not want to leave power. He recently won a re-election, and of course, everyone found out that he's not able to run the country by himself. He has now appointed his brother. Earlier appointed him as defense minister, and has now appointed him as vice prime minister. There seems to be something about Africa now regressing back to the era of coups, the era of dictatorships, and that's so clear now. There are many countries in West Africa that are now ruled by military juntas, and there are many countries in Africa where you have the strongman and dictators holding power while still trying to maintain the semblance of democracy. So long and short, we thank God that President Tinubu stood up immediately after if all was pulled up. To be truly accurate, he was helped up to stand again, and that he was able to continue with his official duties. He himself has put a humorous spin on it, and that's the way it should be. Even when one has suffered fall, either physically or figuratively, you want to get back up and put a light-hearted spin on it, and then look inwards afterwards. And we do, the president will look inwards. I mentioned there that the president was pulled up, because from the videos I've seen, he was actually pulled up indeed. As he stumbled and was falling, many people ran, you know, to help him, and that's a beautiful thing, and that's what you would expect. You know, he himself had aids there, and of course Turkish guards as well. Many people ran to help him. I do pray that you will not fall, that not experience any type of fall, but if you should ever stumble, may you find people to rally around you to prevent you from falling, and if you fall, may you find people to pull you up. How sad for anyone who at the time of falling has no one to pull him up. Of course, you know that question from the scriptures where it says two are better than one, and that portion of the scripture gives us the reason, right? It says two are better than one. Why? Because they have a good return for their labor, that's one. And then two, if either of them falls down, one can help the other up. So I'm just looking at the incident of the president falling in Turkey as a parable of sorts. The parable number one, that those who fall should get back up and not remain on the floor. And you can apply spiritual truth to that. Number two, those who stumble and fall, may they have around them those who can pull them up, because sometimes you cannot get up, you know, by yourself. Number three, those who have been stumbling and falling repeatedly should be asking themselves questions. What is happening? That is a medically sound advice, even if I have no credentials to give medical advice, but medical doctors will tell you, well, if that's been happening over and over, you should pay attention and should ask questions. And those who haven't paid attention have been told that they are not truly fit, you know, for the duties that they have assumed. It is a matter of integrity for them to step away from such duties. And above all else, I'm going to say the prayer from Jude, which is a prayer that every one of us, you know, should pray. We should commit ourselves into the hands to Him who is able to keep us from, who is able to keep us from stumbling. It is to Him that I commit myself. It is to Him that I commit you, my friends, as well. Well, I want to share with you another video. We just engaged with the video of the president of Nigeria, President Bola Ahmed Tinubu, who stumbled and fell in Turkey at an official ceremony to welcome him to Turkey. But there was another video that also trended in Nigeria yesterday, trended on Twitter in Nigeria. It is the video of a bride carrying palm wine to her groom. To a groom at a traditional wedding ceremony. It must be somewhere in southeastern Nigeria, or if not in southeastern Nigeria, at any other place, but an event being celebrated by people from the southeast of Nigeria. If you are familiar with the southeast of Nigeria, you must know so well the wine carrying tradition. What is called the wine carrying tradition? Sometimes they call it the Igbanku. I'm not sure I'm pronouncing that very well, but it is a central part of traditional marriage ceremonies among the Igbo people of southeast Nigeria. Though the details vary by community, but the meaning is widely shared. The practice predates Christianity and colonial influence. In pre-colonial Igbo society, marriage was not a private affair. Still, it's not a private affair even now, and in many parts of Africa as well. Marriage is not a private affair. It's not just me and my wife. It's not just the man and the woman. It's always like a contract between families and kindreds. So the wine carrying ritual emerged as a public symbolic confirmation of a woman's free and conscious choice of a husband, witnessed by our people. What happens during the wine carrying ceremony? During the ceremony, the bride enters the gathering with a cup of calabash of palm wine, surrounded by music, dancing, and cheering. She searches through the crowd, sometimes, you know, teasingly circling around the crowd just to find her groom. When she finally hands the wine to the groom and he drinks it, then the marriage is formally acknowledged. And many people have said that there are many symbolisms in the wine carrying tradition. Number one, it shows consent that the bride consents in, you know, to the marriage, because she carries the wine and carries it to the groom, to the man of her choice, who then becomes the husband. So it shows consent, it shows public declaration. People, there is no marriage where you just, the two of you go into your room and say, look, we are married, therefore let's continue to carry on. Somebody once posed a question like that to me and said, look, where in the Bible does it say that there must be a marriage ceremony? What if I and this man, we come together and we say, well, I wed you, and it says to me, I wed you as well, and then you begin to sleep together and live together. You find in the Bible for many declarations that must be public, there must be witnesses. The law requires it. The ancient Old Testament law also requires witnesses to be at momentous occasions like that. Public. The wine carrying shows the consent of the bride. It shows public declaration. You have witnesses before families and elders and the community. It shows family approval because the bride carries the wine and gives it to the groom in the presence of the family, and they all applaud. So it shows family approval, and then there is legitimacy because it gives it to the husband, to the groom rather, and the groom drinks it publicly. And so there is in the eye of everyone in the community, there is legitimacy there. So why did this particular video trend yesterday? Was it because the custom is new? No, it is not new. Is it because it was done differently? Well, partly so. I'm going to describe that video to you, and if you want to see it, I will most readily share it with you. So in this video, you can see the bride obviously dancing, as you would expect. Okay, so here we have the bride dancing, carrying the cup of palm wine, and of course carried it to the groom, and then the actual cup or palm that she took to the groom. When she got to the groom, there was a young lady squatting just behind the husband, and this young lady then handed the bride another cup of palm wine, and the bride put down the cup that she brought to the groom and took the other cup of palm wine offered by the young lady squatting behind the groom. And it was from that new cup, the cup handed to the groom by the girl squatting behind the groom, it was from that cup that the groom drank and then gave his bride to drink as well. Now, this is something that many people would not have observed, if not for videos and social media, many people would not have observed. And from this position, even the people who are conducting the ceremony, the family members probably would not have noticed it. So what happened here, basically, is that the bride, when she got to the presence of the groom, actually gave the groom the cup of palm wine that she brought. The groom accepted it, but as she accepted it with one hand, he also with the other hand accepted another cup from the lady squatting behind him. And then the lady squatting behind him then took the original cup away, and the groom drank not from the cup of the palm wine brought by the bride, but from the cup of palm wine given to him by the lady, you know, squatting behind him. He drank from it and he gave his bride, and they drank and everybody celebrated. What was happening there? What do you think was happening there? Instablog Nigeria reported this by saying, shock as groom refuses to drink the palm wine given to him by his bride during their traditional burial ceremony. Well, many people might have been shocked, but you know who was not shocked? The groom was not shocked. The bride herself was not shocked. It all looked planned. It looked planned, like that's what they intended. Why? You'll be asking, say, why? And I hope you are connecting the dots and you are beginning to understand the why. And now when you read the comments on this video, you begin to understand how obviously it is said to have happened, that sometimes the wine is poisoned by some people. But the point is, you know, the bride herself will not be the one to pour the wine, to pour the palm wine. She would be called out by those who are officiating the ceremony, and then upon getting to them, she would be given a cup of palm wine, and they say to her, take this cup to your groom, look around the crowd, tell us who the groom is, and give the cup to the groom. And then she would do that. Obviously, from what I'm reading now, it must have happened, or must have been said to have happened, that sometimes the cup is poisoned, and the unknowing bride would then take the cup to a groom who unknowingly too would drink it, and then all sorts of evil could happen to them that way. Somebody wrote saying, because the first person who wrote this said, this is sad. He said, this video is just sad. That's what this person wrote. Quite an influential person on Twitter, Agba John Doe. He said, this video is just sad. And then another very prominent man from the east, southeast of Nigeria, Dr. Joe Abba, also commented on it, and he said, how is that sad? He said, in the village, and I'm quoting quote now, he said, how is this sad? Sad how? John Doe, in the village, don't drink or eat anything in public unless it is served to you by your mother or your wife. I am Ezemo, I know things. That's what he wrote. And another person replied and said, from the video, I may not be surprised that his wife told him to do this. This person is writing, saying that he would not be surprised to learn that the bride actually told the groom to arrange for that, to arrange for another cup to be given to him. Why? I mean, why would that be? Because most probably the bride herself does not trust our own family members or the people who are officiating the events. This person wrote saying, quote, in fact, all this swap of drink may be carefully planned out by his supposed in-laws. The bride's father may not even trust some of his own people that gave him the drink to give to his daughter. Okay, so I understand that the drink is given by the bride's father. It's given to the bride by the bride's father. But then, you know, the point is, this is street wisdom. Although the drink is given to the bride by the bride's father, you must know that the drink must have been given to the bride's father by somebody, right? By somebody. And Dr. Joaba agreed. He said, looking at it closely, I agree with you. I think it may have been the bride or her father that arranged for the drink to be swapped. And somebody wrote saying, well, the original person who posted this, who wrote saying this is sad, somebody explained what he meant. Said, it is sad because it isn't supposed to be so, but wicked people have ruined happy moments like this. And Dr. Joaba said, I get it now. Thanks, my sister. So I hope we all can agree that in that video, I mean, we started by exploring the beautiful wine carrying culture of the Igbo people of Southeast Nigeria, and that this video reminds us that now people have come to realize that even at such happy moment, evil has reared its head many times, so much so that people are saying, look, be cautious, and grooms will now not take from the hand of their bride the cup of palm wine that they bring to them. They will not take the cup from them, but they will arrange for another cup to be handed to them from which they will drink. And I do agree with this person who said it is sad. And it is sad because we just find evil rearing its ugly head everywhere in the world. And that is why the world is so fallen. That is why the Bible says that God looked at humanity, looked at man and said, the thought of his heart are continually evil. There is no place where evil will not rear its head. There was a video that went viral when President Trump had his first overseas visit for his second term. He went to a number of countries. I think Qatar was the first port of call, or Saudi Arabia, I'm not sure, but I think this happened in Saudi Arabia. And it was a public event. He was seated with the Crown Prince of Saudi Arabia, and somebody walked to him and handed him a drink. It was said to be tea, and of course President Trump accepted a cup of tea, as you must accept what is offered to you as guests. He accepted the cup of tea and he held it in his hand and he kept on holding it. Of course he did not take it to his mouth. And at some point, he looked for his tool to put it, and he put it there. And many people noted that. And the video actually went viral.

you just don't take up anything. If you don't know the source, you don't not take it. Now somebody wrote this thing. Dr. Juaba wrote, I do not know whether he wrote this before that video or after that video. This is what he wrote. He said, when in the village, go to events with your own cola in your right pocket. If they share cola and give you, put it in your left pocket to be thrown away later, and bring out your own cola from your right pocket and eat. Stay guided. Another person wrote street wisdom that I do hope you also know. This lady wrote saying, if you ever leave your food or drink unattended at a gathering or in a public place, never take it again. And this is something that I've been able to say to my daughter over and over again. I always emphasize the point is, if you're in a public place and you start eating and you have to stand up, or you start drinking, you have to stand up, and you leave your drink or food unattended, don't ever eat it again. And some will say, well, what's the big deal? Well, this is a gathering of, let's say, even Christians. But you see, wisdom profits, and it's the principal thing. Jesus himself said, be wise as serpent. He said, I've sent you out as sheep in the midst of wolves. He has not sent us out to be killed by those wolves. He sent us to be wise and to prevent ourselves from being harmed or killed by those wolves. And here we see, you know, practical wisdom. Somebody looked at all of this and said, well, I think you guys have watched too many Nollywood movies. You know, in Nollywood movies, these are movies, you know, from Nigeria, you find that many of these themes are expressed in many of those movies, where you find an uncle planning to poison the husband of the niece, and all sorts of themes, you know, in those movies. This person said, look, all of you talking about when you go to the village, don't eat the cola you are giving, put it in your left pocket, do this, do that. He said, you have seen too many Nollywood movies. Nobody wants to kill you in the village with cola. Now, this is what this person said. And I read this, and I'm reminded of the simple-minded and the foolish, people. Now, this is not to say that we become untrusting of so many people, that we become distrustful, rather, of everybody. It's not saying that we should become so distrusting of people, or cynical even of people's intentions, so much so that you are giving a drink, you don't want to drink, you are giving this, you don't want to drink. It's just saying that you should be watchful. You should be watchful, and you should be wise. One must not get to either extreme. So this is one extreme that this commentator has got into. The extreme that says it's just stuff of movies. Nobody wants to harm you. That's a very sad extreme. It's an unwise extreme, foolish even, to say, look, there's no danger anywhere. Another extreme is to say, oh, I will not even associate with anybody again. I'll be on my own because everybody wants to harm me. Or to say, I'll never eat outside again because everybody wants to harm me. That's another extreme that is sad, and it is also foolish. But there is a midpoint. A midpoint is be careful. A midpoint is be watchful. A midpoint is you have to appreciate that there is evil in the world. So that's what I'm trying to make, that even from a Christian perspective, the Christian perspective starts from the appreciation that there is evil in the world, that there are wolves in the world, that we are sheep, we cannot do any such evil. Jesus said, be wise as serpents, but be gentle as doves. And so if you are sheep in the midst of wolves, you want to be careful. You want to be very careful and to take care. And not to take care, I will be foolish. Indeed, not to take care, I will be disobedient to the Lord who has said, be wise as a serpent. So I'm not saying people should go to the other extreme and say, look, I'm not going to associate with anybody, or I'm not going to eat at any public function. Neither should any Christian be on that other side of the spectrum as well, who says, look, there's no danger anywhere. You just be. We have to be right there in the middle, where you pay attention to the places you go, you pay attention to the things you eat, and you appreciate that there is evil, and that there is true evil in the world. I think the most telling comment on this for me, there will be two. The first one raised a rhetorical question, and this person wrote the question saying,

0: Well, why are you associating with them at all if you don't trust them? Okay, it was this gentleman, Benga Samuel Wemimo, who is also quite an influential voice on Twitter. He wrote, said, if we are to be this suspicious of our kinsmen, why associate with them? And you can see the point, the very profound point in what he has written. If we are to be this suspicious of our kinsmen, why associate with them? But I will correct this assertion by saying the point is not being suspicious. It is if you have to be this careful around our kinsmen. It's not being suspicious. It is being careful. It is being careful. When you say, well, if anybody gives me something, the source of which I do not know, I'm not going to eat it. That's not because you are suspicious of the person. Because you are careful. The person who gave it to you himself might have been given that substance by somebody else. So if I leave my drink with my best friend, if I'm drinking with my best friends, my bosom friends, my childhood friends, my Christian friends, right? My Christian friends, I'm on the same table with them, and I have to stand up, and I stood up and went out and took a call or attended to one thing or the other, and getting back to the seat, I decided not to take that drink again or to eat that food any longer. It's not because I'm suspicious of them. It's just because I'm careful. They themselves, perhaps, might not have paid attention that somebody else went there, right? They themselves might not have paid attention that somebody already changed the food or something like that. So the person who gave you the food, the person who gave you the ingestible substance that you are refusing to eat, it's not necessarily the person you are suspecting of harboring an intention to harm you. It's just the whole configuration of it. The person himself might have been given the food by somebody who intended you harm. And this realization of evil in the world is for the Christian mind also the validation of what the Bible teaches about the presence of sin in the world. When the heart is ungenerated, when the mind is ungenerated, it is capable of so much evil. The Lord Almighty said, who can know it? He said the thought of his heart are continually evil. It would be unwise. To be unwise for anyone to say, hey, it is not so. Anybody who is saying, look, there is no danger, it is not so, people are good, people don't want to harm you, is the person who is disagreeing with the evaluation of the Lord God Almighty, is disagreeing with the evaluation of the Creator himself. The Creator himself said, look at human beings, their hearts, the thought of their hearts are continually evil. The person who says, no, there is no evil in the world, don't become too suspicious, don't take, because nobody wants to harm you. That person is disagreeing with the evaluation of the person who created man. But again, the other question raised by this another person who said, look, this is very sad because it ought not to be so. It ought not to be so. And that is why we do pray that the generation of those whose heart and minds are moderated by the Holy Spirit will increase, and that among God's children it will never be said that somebody chose to let down his guard and the person suffered any repercussion for that. Because if among God's children, shouldn't we be allowed to let down and guard? Should I trust my Christian brother and Christian sister? And Paul said in one of his letters, he said, this thing should not be named among you. So if people go to their villages or their towns meeting or professional meetings and they are being so careful and maybe even suspicious of others, among us who are Christians, It ought not be so. I want to thank you for staying with us this morning on Gospel Best Radio for On the Lord's Side, Christian Perspectives on News and Current Event. I hope to be with you again tomorrow by the grace of God. Whatever you do today, please remain firmly on the Lord's side. God bless you. God bless you really good.
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5: And yes, God bless you indeed. I want to thank you also very much for tuning in this evening to Gospel Burst Radio for the Readers Club meeting. And today we are starting a new book. The book is Martin Luther's Commentary on Galatians. And I thank God for those who are already in the virtual studio, as we expect many more to join us. Thank you so very much, Tabiodun Seka. Thank you, Mommy from Lawyer Nodipe. And Grandma S, always a joy to have you. Thank you very much for tuning in today. We have many people who will be tuning in, who will be joining us in the virtual studio shortly. This promises to be an enlightening book for us to read. John Boyan himself described this book as one of the books that helped him through his time in the wilderness when he was trying to find his footing in the faith. And as always with our Readers Club meetings, we always begin with a hymn, and today we are beginning with the hymn My Faith Has Found a Resting Place. We are going to find out all the hymns we'll be singing for this Readers Club meeting on Martin Luther's Commentary on Galatians. We'll be centered on Christ. And so, and very soon, we're going to find the reason for that. So I invite you, if you are there at gospelbellsradio.com or here in the studio, to sing along with us, My Faith Has Found a Resting Place. Those in the virtual studio will be able to sing it along right on the screen. It's right there on our screen. My faith has found a resting place.

0: Amen. It is enough that Jesus died and that he died for me. Mama, could you please say the opening prayer, ma, if you can unmute where you are.
1: Everlasting Lord and our Father, once again, Lord, we thank you.
0: Thank you, Lord.
1: We appreciate you because you are a beautiful God.
0: Oh, yes.
1: We thank you because Jesus went to the cross for us.
0: Mm-hmm.
1: He died for us. And above all, he rose
0: yes.
1: for us. Father, we thank you even for a time like this, O Lord, in your presence, even to land at your feet. Father, we pray that you come and teach us by yourself, in Jesus' name.
0: Amen.
1: Father, we pray that our coming here, O Lord, will not be in vain, Baba,
0: Amen.
1: In the name of Jesus.
0: Amen.
1: Father, we pray that at the end, O Lord, of it all the glory will be returned back unto you, O Lord, in
0: Amen.
1: Jesus' name.
0: Amen.
1: Once again, O Lord, we thank you. In Jesus' precious name, we have prayed.
0: Amen. Amen. So, once again, I want to thank you for joining this class to read along with us Martin Luther's commentary on Galatians. And as we look at this book, and as we think of ourselves being part of the reading of this book, I think about three men should come to mind. For us here. First, we want to think about John Bunyan, the man who wrote Pilgrim's Progress Part 1 and 2. All of us in the virtual studio here have read those two books. We have also read his spiritual autobiography titled Grace Abounding to the Chief of Sinners. It was in his spiritual autobiography that he mentioned that while he was deeply troubled about his salvation, while he was seeking assurance of his salvation, that it was this book, the book by Martin Luther, Martin Luther's commentary on Galatians, that it was this book that pointed him to the cross, that pointed him to Jesus Christ, that solidified his faith in Jesus Christ, so much so that he stopped to doubt. He stopped to doubt his own salvation. So that's the first man I want to think about tonight. John Bunyan, who told us that it was Martin Luther's book, Commentary on the Galatians, that helped him through his spiritual wilderness. The second person we want to think about will be who? Martin Luther himself, who wrote this commentary on the Galatians. Of course, Martin Luther himself, the reformer, had episodes of doubt. He went through the crisis of faith, if you may call it that. At some point, he knew the Holy Spirit was speaking to him, pointing him to faith alone, that the way to salvation is by faith in Christ alone. And he himself said of the book, the Galatians, he said, "I have betrothed thee to myself." That's how Martin Luther described the book, the epistle to the Galatians. He said, "This is my own epistle. I have betrothed it to myself." He said, "It is my own Catherine." The name of his wife was Catherine. And Martin Luther said, "Look, the epistle to the Galatians is my own Catherine. I have betrothed it to myself." And I'm really praying that tonight, as we read this book, as we read this commentary on the book, that we are going to find the reason why it was so dear to the heart of Martin Luther. So the first person, John Bunyan, who said, "Look, Martin Luther's commentary on the Galatians helped me to find my footing in Christ and to stop doubting my salvation." Martin Luther himself, the reformer, who wrote the commentary on the Galatians, it was a series of lectures he gave that was put together into a book, and who said, "Oh, this book, the Epistle to the Galatians, is like my wife, my love, is the love of his life." And the third man we want to think about today will be who? Will be Paul himself. Paul the Apostle, who wrote the Epistle to the Galatians. And somebody said of Paul and this book that from the very first verse, you would sense Paul's impatience with the Galatians. If you sense his impatience, he had worked with them, he had evangelized the country and the city, but then news reached him about what was happening to that church, what some people were saying to them, and he was quite impatient with them. He wrote with them lovingly, patiently, but you could sense that he was trying to pass on a message that he considered so important to the Galatians. So John Bunyan, Martin Luther, Paul, who wrote the epistle to the Galatians, and who will be the fourth person? Any guess in the class? Who will be the fourth person that I want to talk about? John Boyan said, look, Martin Luther's commentary to the Galatians helped him to find his footing and to solidify his faith and to stop doubting his salvation. And Martin Luther said, well, he gave those lectures on the Galatians because that book has become like his wife, that he has betrothed the book to himself. And then Paul, who had the burden to write to the Galatians, he had the burden to write to the Galatians, and he wrote to them an epistle that is now serving the body of Christ very well. And the fourth person will be who? Will be Christ himself, the man Christ himself, about whom Paul wrote to the Galatians. And we'll find that the center of this book is Paul's message to the Galatians, saying, why would you hang your salvation on anyone other than Christ? And I'm sure that this is going to be a beautiful, beautiful reading. Indeed, whenever we are reading a commentary, we'll be reading the book itself. Means that we'll be reading the book of the Epistle to the Galatians itself, and then we read the commentary on it. Commentaries are like sermons, basically. So it's basically that we are like listening or reading out a sermon on the Epistle to the Galatians. And this may appear academic at some point, because we'll find that Martin Luther wrote the commentary verse by verse, but with patience, if we are patient enough, we are going to find the treasures in this book. Today we are going to begin by reading chapter 1. We have divided chapter 1 into 2. Galatians has 6 chapters. We have divided chapter 1 into 2, and we are going to read chapter 1 verses 1 to 10 tonight, and afterwards we are going to read Luther's commentary on verses 1 to 10. As we go along, we may stop as we read the commentary to highlight some points and to discuss some as well. We already have some discussion questions which I hope will serve us very well after reading. So I'm going to request for 2 volunteers. The first volunteer to read Galatians 1:1-10. And if you are listening to us at Gospel Best Radio, just open your Bible to that, to Galatians 1:1-10. Or if you're on this page, which the link we sent out, you will be able to read along with us. We have it on the screen, Galatians 1:1-10. And after that, we'll now read the commentary and discuss it as we go along. Okay, so we have it on the screen. If you can see the screen, you can, as always, just unmute, and we'll be glad to invite you to read Galatians 1:1-10. Okay, if I see your mic on, okay, good. Thank you very much.
2: Thank you. Greeting. Paul, an apostle, not from men, nor through man, but through Jesus Christ and God the Father, who raised him from the dead, and all the brethren who are with me. So the churches of Galatia, grace to you and peace from God the Father and our Lord Jesus Christ, who gave himself for our sins, that he might deliver us from this present evil age, according to the will of our God and Father, to whom be glory forever and ever. Amen. Only one gospel. I marvel that you are turning away so soon from him who called you in the grace of Christ to a different gospel, which is not another. But there are some who trouble you and want to pervert the gospel of Christ. But even if we or an angel from heaven preach any other gospel to you than what we have preached to you, let him be accursed. As we have said before, so now I say again, if anyone preaches any other gospel to you than what you have received, let him be accursed. For do I now persuade men or God? Oh, sorry. please, you need to, because you're okay, yes. For do I now persuade men or God, or do I seek to please men? For if I still pleased men, I will not be a bond servant of Christ.
0: Glory to God. Hallelujah. Hallelujah. So that's Galatians 1, 1 to 10. And we are going to read Luther's commentary on these first 10 verses. And as we read, you have to put yourself in that class when Luther was delivering this lecture. Okay, Sister B, you volunteered to read the other time. If you are still able to read, I would like you to begin. So it's your voice that will be Luther's voice, the first Luther's voice in this class. Okay, so you read that verse, you say verse 1, and then you read what he said about it. Go ahead, ma. Mm-hmm.
3: Verse 1. Paul, an apostle, not of man, neither by man, but by Jesus Christ and God the Father, Hello,
0: we can hear you. Can you see this?
3: It's stuck. I can't move.
0: Oh, okay.
3: Who raised him from the dead? Verse 1, Paul, an apostle, not of man, neither by man, but by Jesus Christ and God the Father, who raised him from the dead. St. Paul, am I supposed to continue?
0: Yes, please.
3: Okay. St. Paul wrote this epistle because after his departure from the Galatian churches, Jewish Christian fanatics moved in, who perverted Paul's gospel of man's free justification by faith in Christ Jesus. The world bears the gospel a grudge because the gospel condemns the religious wisdom of the world. Jealous for its own religious views, the world in turn charges the gospel with being, there's so much movement that's difficult to
0: okay, let me see if it will be stable with somebody. Okay, sorry about that. Okay, do we have any other person who has a stable
3: It is a cursor, it's distracting. It's okay. Not from my side.
0: Okay, because the cursor is not on it.
2: Oh, and it's very clear.
3: It's clear. It's not that. It's not.
0: No, the cursor is not on it.
3: Okay.
2: The cursor is no longer there.
3: Okay. The world bears the gospel a grudge because the gospel condemns the religious wisdom of the world. Jealous for its own religious views, the world in turn charges the gospel with being a subversive and licentious doctrine, offensive to God and man, a doctrine to be persecuted as the worst plague on earth. As a result, we have the paradoxical situation. The gospel supplies the world with the situation of Jesus Christ.
0: Salvation. Peace
3: with the salvation of Jesus Christ. Peace of conscience and every blessing. Just for the work abhors the gospel.
0: Just for that.
3: This Jewish Christian fanatics who push themselves into the Galatian churches after

0: Hello?
1: Hello, hello.
0: I said, can somebody else continue? It's difficult for me to read.
1: It may just be the connection over there. Okay. So we read Galatians 1:1 to 10. We are limiting ourselves to that portion of chapter 1 tonight. Galatians has six chapters, and we're limiting ourselves to 1 to 10. And now we want to begin to read again. We're going to start again Paul's commentary on those verses. Verse 1, Paul, an apostle, not of men, neither by man, but by Jesus Christ and God the Father, who raised him from the dead. Saint Paul wrote this epistle because after his departure from the Galatian churches, Jewish Christian fanatics moved in who perverted Paul's gospel of man's free justification by faith in Christ Jesus. The world bears the gospel a grudge because the gospel condemns the religious wisdom of the world. Jealous for its own religious views, the world in turn charges the gospel with being a subversive and licentious doctrine, offensive to God and man, a doctrine to be persecuted as the worst plague on earth. As a result, we have this paradoxical situation. The gospel supplies the world with salvation of Jesus Christ, peace of conscience, and every blessing. Just for that, the world abhors the gospel. I'll take that again. Luther wrote saying that we have this paradoxical situation because of the hatred that the world bears for the gospel. The gospel supplies the world with the salvation of Jesus Christ, with peace of conscience and every blessing. And just for that reason, the world hates the gospel. These Jewish Christian fanatics who pushed themselves into the Galatian churches after Paul's departure boasted that they were the descendants of Abraham, true ministers of Christ, having been trained by the apostles themselves, that they were able to perform miracles. In every way, they sought to undermine the authority of St. Paul. They said to the Galatians, "You have no right to think highly of Paul. He was the last to turn to Christ. But we have seen Christ. We heard him preach. Paul came later and is beneath us. Is it possible for us to be in error, we who have received the Holy Ghost? Paul stands alone. He has not seen Christ, nor has he had much contact with the other apostles. Indeed, he persecuted the Church of Christ for a long time." When men claiming such credentials came along, they deceived not only the naive, but also those who seemingly are well established in the faith. This same argument is used by the papacy. "Do you suppose that God, for the sake of a few Lutheran heretics, would disown his entire church? Or do you suppose that God would have left his church floundering in error all these centuries?" The Galatians were taken in by such arguments, with the result that Paul's authority and doctrine were drawn in question. Against these boastings, false apostles, Paul boldly defends his apostolic authority and ministry. Humble man that he was, he will not now take a back seat. He reminds them of the time when he opposed Peter to his face and reproved the chief of the apostles. Paul devotes the first two chapters to a defense of his office and his gospel, affirming that he received it not from men, but from the Lord Jesus Christ by special revelation, and that if he or an angel from heaven preach any other gospel than the one he had preached, he shall be accursed.